0: son, and the defense argument sounds familiar after an appearance in Will County Court.
1: Prosecutors say 40-year-old Corey Walsh had become very invested in the Lindsay Clancy murder trial in Massachusetts, texting friends about that case just hours before her toddler son was found dead in the basement by a neighbor who found Walsh with cut wounds and a knife in a bathtub. Court records show Walsh told police her son was the devil. Defense attorney Andrea Lyon says Walsh had a psychotic break, but that this is not related to the Clancy case.
2: Speculation that this has anything to do, that it's a copycat or anything like that, is baseless and cruel.
1: A judge ordering Walsh to remain in custody for now, but she is receiving mental care.
0: Fox's Lisa Brady, the jury foreperson in the Clancy trial, tells a local Boston TV station the lone holdout admitted he had reasonable doubt about her guilt, but still would not acquit Clancy. The judge declared a mistrial last week after jurors failed to reach a unanimous verdict on whether Clancy was criminally responsible. America's listening to Fox News.
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0: Position from some of the 9/11 victims' families to the mayor of New York City attending this Friday's commemoration of 25 years since the attacks.
6: New York City Mayor Zoran Mamdani said he plans to be at Ground Zero for the milestone 25 years since the terror attacks. A petition with more than 100,000 signatures requests he stay away. The reasons are varied. Monica Eichen, who lost her husband, said it's not personal or even about religion.
7: We feel he wasn't even here. He was 10. He wasn't in this country.
6: Charles Wolf, whose wife was killed, said while politicians who helped families are welcome,
8: we don't want a mayor who only wants to be there for the publicity.
6: Former Mayor Rudy Giuliani and ex-Governor George Pataki are also saying Mayor Mamdani should not be there. In New York, Gernal Scott, Fox News.
0: Lonnie Bunch is set to retire from his leadership role at the Smithsonian Institution. His departure comes 2 months after a White House report called Smithsonian leadership radical activists who cannot be trusted. President Trump has been scrutinizing museum leadership, but lacks the power to make swift changes. A Canadian aviation giant responding to the U.S. threat of cutting off sales.
9: Montreal-based jet maker Bombardier is defending its relationship with the U.S. market. The company says it spends more than $2.5 billion with U.S. suppliers each year. President Trump has said Bombardier will no longer be allowed to sell its planes in the U.S. unless it starts manufacturing here. Though it has a defense division with a U.S.-based factory in Kansas, Bombardier is known primarily for private corporate aircraft. The company says it also has wing manufacturing in Texas, and flight control components are made in California.
0: Fox says Jeannie Cassola, Wall Street. The Dow lost 628, the NASDAQ off 85, the S&P minus 45. I'm Lee Silasara. This is Fox News.
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11: We'll have clear skies through the evening hours with temperatures slowly falling off into the 70s and winds out of the west at about 15 to 25. Now, overnight, we'll see the clouds increase. We might see a sprinkle or two with lows in the upper 50s. Then winds turn to the northwest as we head into your Wednesday. A little breezy and highs backing off into the 70s. Then winds turn to the south as we head into Thursday and Friday, warming us back up into the mid-80s. From the Flag Skywatch Weather Center, I'm Chief Meteorologist Dean Wysocki.
12: He's here. 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
13: Hello, America. Mr. and Mrs. America, welcome back. You know, Ivanka Trump puts out a video of her riding a horse as the sun's going down on the beach. It's beautiful, beautiful scenery. And this horse is galloping so fast. I'd be scared to death, Mr. Purdue. Did you see this? Way too, and her arms are out, so she's riding basically with her legs, which is really phenomenal. And the toxic morons on the internet, left and right, tells us, mediaite, are criticizing her. And in economic times like this, that's really thoughtless, you know? What are they talking about? She's riding a horse on the beach as the sun's going down. That horse is galloping. I mean, that's not... What does it have to do with anything? Economic. Well, it just demonstrates, you know, the rich are the rich. Are you kidding me? So do everybody have to pretend to be poor? Excuse me. And down and out, I don't get it. You know, when I was a kid, everybody wanted to be rich. They didn't want to be Karl Marx. They didn't want to be Imam Muhammad. They wanted to be rich. They wanted to be successful. Maybe they wanted to be famous. But, you know, we get hit in the head, and we got our lives to live, and we got to put food on the table with our families and so forth and so on. These are decisions we make. Sometimes we make them because we have to make them. Other times, because we want to make them. But why should I or anybody else say, what the hell is she doing riding a horse on the beach? On dusk? Or is it dawn? And I'm looking at it completely differently, like, holy, you know what? How the hell did she do that? Truthfully. Truthfully. I have no problem with it. None. None whatsoever. And I don't know why people are whining about everything. If you're unhappy with your life, fix it. We're not going to expand, or shouldn't, we might, a government program and add more debt to the debt. There's nothing the government can do. There's nothing we want the government to do. That's the thing about freedom, isn't it? And free will. Things don't always work out like you want them to work out. And you know what a mature adult does when that happens? They figure out another way to do it, or they try it again. They don't say, hey, that guy over there's got more money than me. Take it from him. Get it. Excuse me? I need a government program to be expanded to cover me, too. What are you talking about? This isn't the American way. This is the NatCon way. This is the Marxist way. Don't look for government. Government's not going to do anything that's going to be lasting or worthwhile for you or your family. I understand government's there if you have a little period of time where there's a problem, that sort of thing, and so forth and so on. We got local government, we got state government, we got federal government, we got county government. Government coming through our ears. $40 trillion in debt worth. The New Deal, the Great Society, the Square Deal, every schmear deal you can possibly think of. I got another program in mind. Again, I remember when Hillary Clinton said, I've got a million ideas. I go, oh, my God. And then they wrap it in the same socialist It's the common good. What's the common good? Well, the common good, you know. What? We take care of the family. No, we don't take care of the family. All right, you really want to have your heads explode out there? If you're a husband and a father, okay, you ready, Rich? Here we go. It's your responsibility to take care of your family. Don't get me wrong. Women want to work, they can work. My mother's mother worked her whole life when work wasn't even, you know, considered a thing for women to do. She worked. And she worked hard and she raised two kids on her own. And my mother worked her whole life. God bless her. Her whole life, when she had three boys, rambunctious boys, she worked her whole life with the kids, us. And she made it work. Because if you choose to have children, that's what you do. That's what you do. The women in my family have all worked. They didn't need a government program. They didn't need a government subsidy. They didn't even think about government. It's just instinctively the right thing to do if it's the right thing to do. Stay-at-home moms, they work hard. I couldn't do it. First of all, I can't breastfeed. You understand what I'm saying, Mr. Producer? But nonetheless, in all seriousness, I can't do that. Day in and day out, no way. Okay. But that's why mothers are different than fathers. Yes, they are. And mothers have some, I don't know, innate character and talent that we guys don't, and vice versa. It's okay. It's okay to be a guy, and it's okay to be a gal. Did I say that? Yes, I did, and I meant it. But to me, if you're a father and a husband, whatever your wife does, whatever you agree that she does, whatever she wants to do, in the end, it's still your responsibility. Is that old school? I don't care if it is or not. It's your responsibility. It's not the government's responsibility. It's not some jackass online telling you it's the government's responsibility. Look at this, Henrietta. We got a $9,000 check for you staying home and working. What? As a housewife or a... Am I even allowed to use that phrase anymore? I don't think I am. Am I, Mr. Bidus? Am I going to be dunked now? Housewife? What did he say? What did I say? I said housewife. No. Don't ever say that again. Don't ever say what again? House or wife? Housewife. Don't say it. Don't say what? Housewife. Don't say it again. Don't say it. To stay home... Wife? What is it, Mr. Producer? Help me. Stay-home person? Is that what you say about your wife? My wife, you know, my person went to work today. No. Whatever. Well, you know what I mean, and I don't really care how it comes out, but you get my point. I'm not worried about... Oh, the language is just unacceptable. Jew. It's okay. You know, we hear this other stuff all the time. Did you hear what he said? What? Really, the smart aleck. What did he say? It was very improper, very unclassy. What did he say? I don't know, he's a Jew. Oh, excuse me. Just kidding, relax. Just kidding. So we heard enough of, I think, Abdul El-Sayed at the convention of the Islamic Society of North America. You think they'd let me in there, Mr. Producer? I think I'd get the eyes, boy. I'll tell you what. Get the eyes. No, I don't think they're... I think I'd be as welcome there as I would be in Mecca or Medina. And you know, if you're not a practicing Muslim, you're not allowed to be there. Did you know that? Did you know that, Rich? You're not allowed to be there. But Israel's apartheid. Israel's apartheid. Christians can go wherever they want. Muslims can go wherever they want. Arabs of any denomination go wherever they want, you know, this one, that one, wherever you want, do what you want, apartheid. Meanwhile, you can't go to the Temple Mount. Wait a minute, that's Mount Zion, the holiest place in Jewish history. Yeah, but we put a mosque there. You're not allowed to go there. Medina, this one, you can't go there. Why? Or how about buying a house in Qatar? Honestly, the only person I know who's not Muslim who can buy a house in Qatar is Qatarlson. Qatarlson. Has he bought a house yet? Do we even know, Mr. Producer? Because I don't think he has. You'd think he'd buy the house, he'd do one of his shows, you know, like, you know, one of those channels with that, with, you know, House Hunters and so forth. House Hunters of Qatar, you know, they go there and he shows. I wonder why don't they do a show like The Housewives of Qatar? You know that whole series they do? Where they're pulling each other's hair out and everything else? I think The Housewives of Qatar would be very interesting. Of course, they're covering their faces, they're covering their heads. You can't really see what's going on. But nonetheless, you can imagine. I'll be right back.
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0: Welcome back, America. We have with us for the first time Bart Hester. He's the president pro temp of the Arizona State Senate. He came to my attention because when the radical left-wing government in the UK decided that they were going to boycott products from Judea and Samaria and beyond, by the way, out of Israel, he noted that, wait a minute, Arkansas, we have a law here to fight back against that sort of thing. How are you, sir?
1: Man, it's great. Thanks for having me on tonight.
0: It's my pleasure. So tell us about what Arkansas can do. I read what you were saying. The governor, your governor, Sarah Huckabee, has said Sanders has said the same thing. Tell us about it.
1: Well, what we can do in response, of course, back in 2017, the legislature, bipartisan, maybe one or two votes against it in the entire House and Senate, said, look, if you're going to boycott our Jewish friends in Israel, then we're going to boycott you back from a state level. So what I said today was, look, if countries want to start this, not just businesses, the state of Arkansas can respond, and we can add countries to our list of those that we won't do business with if you're going to unfairly treat the people of Israel and the Jewish people.
0: There's now 11 European countries who are thinking about doing it. 11 European countries. Now, these are many of the same countries that are in NATO and don't help us. When we ask them for help, they don't help themselves. In many ways, I would say, your state senator, in many ways I would say, Senator, is Europe is really kind of dying. And for them to try and project their policies onto little tiny Israel that's, you know, it's fending for itself, it's defending itself. Even in Judea and Samaria, it's having to defend and fend for itself and so forth. What is it that Arkansas can do, and what do you think Arkansas is going to do?
1: Well, you know, there's not a lot we can do except for say, hey, most of these countries, tongue-in-cheek here, if they ceased to exist, Arkansas may never know it. The United States wouldn't affect us a lot.
2: Right.
1: But if we have a problem with them, it's going to affect them in a big way. And so what we can do from the state of Arkansas is say, hey, we're not going to do any business with you if you're going to treat our friends this way.
0: Mm-hmm. Now, I assume there's investments, maybe pension plans. You folks going to look at all that stuff and see what connections there are?
1: That's right. That's right. You know, we're a small state, but we have billions of dollars in pensions. We spend billions of dollars a year in supporting the people of Arkansas. And no doubt a lot of that money is spent through companies that are owned, not necessarily just in Arkansas or United States, but have investment from other places. And look, I believe they're making these actions because they're weak. And it shows. It shows they're weak in a lot of different areas. The world is seeing that. And so they step up and say they're going to do something that I feel like they're not big enough to actually own up to. We're going to mm-hmm. see.
0: And here's the thing. What's going on, Judea and Samaria, the West Bank, it was never the West Bank. It was the West Bank of Jordan that took it over in 47 and just occupied it. And then the Israelis or the Jews at the time fought back and reacquired it. And this is the literal birthplace, Senator, the literal birthplace of Judaism and the 12 tribes coming together in Shiloh in Judea. And so how can it be claimed that this land belongs to the Palestinians who didn't even exist?
1: Well, it's absurd. Look, I just a few years ago, I took my whole family, all eight of us, paid for it myself, went and spent 10 days, and we walked, we went all over Israel. We clearly went into the Judea and Samaria. We had a fantastic experience, but you have to, when you are there, it's hard for somebody that's never been there to have a lot to say about it, right? We've been there. I've been there now several times. It's a very meaningful place to me and my family. It's something very meaningful in our Christian faith. We say that I heard Micah Huckabee say this, that the Jewish people, they have no obligation to the Christian faith, but the Christians have absolute obligation to the Jewish people. Our Lord and Savior was Jewish born and Jewish died.
0: Mm-hmm. Why do you think Britain, I feel like these left-wing governments, there are sort of conservative parties or they're trying to win in these various European capitals. They're trying to win these elections because, you know, their countries are under assault. And but these left-wing, and they're really left-wing governments in Europe, they're open to all this kind of immigration, and their attacks on Israel, while Communist China is doing what Communist China is doing, are they doing it because it's small? Are they doing it to appeal to this growing movement or the migration into their countries? Why do you think they're doing this?
1: Well, we see a lot of people, ignorant people, say crazy things in the United States, but in Europe, true, they get to say crazy things because they live under the protection of Israel and under the protection of the United States of America. So they get to say crazy things. And while on the when the doors are closed, they've got to be thankful for the protection Israel provides them as the United States.
0: Mm-hmm. Well, very interesting. So we'll keep an eye on this. And, you know, Tom Cotton's a close friend of mine and a great friend of the program, too. You know Tom well, don't you?
1: I do. In fact, I'll tell you, the reason I filed this bill back in 2017 was, you know, Senator Cotton called me and said, hey, have you ever heard of this anti-BDS? And I hadn't. And he goes, educate yourself. Let me send you some information. I think it's something the state of Arkansas needs to do. And we did that because of the leadership from Senator Cotton on a federal level, passing that down to me on a state, and we were able to deliver.
0: He's one of a kind. He's a man of great character. I'm very, very proud of our friendship, my family's friendship with him. And we appreciate what you're doing there, Senator, as well. It's very, very important that each state, there's 40 states that have laws, 40. It's important that they step up. Some of the blue states won't step up, but all the red states at least should step up. God bless you, my friend.
1: Hey, well, thank you so much. And we're in this fight. Thank you for continuing to fight every day. And appreciate our friends like you, you talking about it, getting it out to the people. Appreciate AIPAC, the Israeli-American Council, who spend the time, effort, and energy to come into states and help pass this type of legislation.
0: Well, God bless you, brother. Thank you very, very much. I was thinking, Mr. Producer, maybe I should bring AIPAC on Fox. Do you think that everybody would lose their minds on the anti-Semitic left and right? I don't know the guy. I've bumped into him once in my life. Wouldn't it be perfect to just ask him, what do you guys do, and so forth, and so we could take all the mystery out of it, don't you think? Maybe I ought to bring him on radio first. But I think I should do it. You really do. Now, they tend to be more liberal than I am, to be perfectly honest with you. We'll be right back.
2: The midterms are almost here, and Republicans could be in deep trouble. Polls show Democrats leading in key races. Tonight, Rob Finnerty on Newsmax reveals the growing threat from the DSA and the radical left. With less than 60 days to go, Finnerty says it's time for the GOP to hit the panic button. The House may go, and control of the Senate is up for grabs. 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Americans are angry. And Newsmax shows you how the progressive left wants total control of Congress. Tallarico, El Sayed, AOC, Bernie Sanders. Finnerty reveals President Trump's secret plan to fight back. Don't miss Finnerty tonight at 8 p.m. Eastern on Newsmax. 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

0: 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What you might not know is our oil and gas industry also works to build roads, provide school funding, and even protect us from flooding by creating nearly 50,000 jobs statewide and generating billions of tax dollars annually to support our infrastructure, our great outdoors, and our schools. 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
1: Murder trial in Massachusetts. Texting friends about that case just hours before her toddler son was found dead in the basement by a neighbor who found Walsh with cut wounds and a knife in a bathtub. Court records show Walsh told police her son was the devil. Defense attorney Andrea Lyon says Walsh had a psychotic break, but that this is not related to the Clancy case.
2: Speculation that this has anything to do, that it's a copycat or anything like that, is baseless and cruel.
1: A judge ordering Walsh to remain in custody for now, but she is receiving mental care.
3: Fox's Lisa Brady, the jury foreperson in the Clancy trial, tells a local Boston TV station the lone holdout admitted he had reasonable doubt about her guilt, but still would not acquit Clancy. The judge declared a mistrial last week after jurors failed to reach a unanimous verdict on whether Clancy was criminally responsible. America's listening to Fox News.
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5: We'll have clear skies through the evening hours with temperatures slowly falling off into the 70s and winds out of the west at about 15 to 25. Now, overnight, we'll see the clouds increase. We might see a sprinkle or two with lows in the upper 50s. Then winds turn to the northwest as we head into your Wednesday. A little breezy and highs backing off into the 70s. Then winds turn to the south as we head into Thursday and Friday, warming us back up into the mid-80s. From the Flag Skywatch Weather Center, I'm Chief Meteorologist Dean Wysocki.
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1: You know, over the past month, more and more people have been reaching out to Monetary Gold for the free evaluation of their current gold holdings because there are markets within the precious metals markets, like different products, maybe different coins from different countries, different dates of coins, gold bullion that is bars and so forth and so on. And so they're up on all of this, of course. And, you know, gold actually exceeded $5,000 an ounce not that long ago, but it goes up and down somewhat, you know. The trajectory is good, but still you want to hit it right when you can. It can't be perfect, but, you know, that's what diversification is all about. 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

0: 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Okay, let's take some calls, shall we? I think we shall. All right, let's go to Gary Winslow, Arizona, the great WBTK. Go.
1: Yes, sir. How are you doing this evening?
0: All right, buddy. How are you?
1: I'm doing well, thank you. I'm getting so tired of these Muslims bad-mouthing the United States. If they don't like us, when I was a kid, we had a bumper sticker that said, America, love it or leave it.
0: Yeah, me too.
1: Why would you go somewhere? Why would you go somewhere if you don't like that country?
0: I'm going to tell you why. Because they've been told to conquer us.
1: I know that, and they're already admitting that on the TV, on the radio, so we've got to do something about it.
0: I would like our ruling class to figure out what to do and do it. You know, it's very frustrating, isn't it, Gary? Very frustrating. We've got people that are on zoning boards. They need to step up. We've got people who are in local government. They need to step up because this is where a lot of the action is. On the other hand, I think Biden regime and the Democrats have let so many people in here from the third world who do not want to assimilate, particularly from the Middle East and so forth. People who don't want to assimilate should not be in the door. That's it. That's it. We all have different backgrounds. We assimilate into the greatest country on the face of the earth. It doesn't mean we have to give up our ancestry, but it means we're part of the American culture, whoever we are. But when you have people preaching that that's not what the faith believes, and that's not what Sharia law requires, and Sharia law is the highest law for you in this land, well, obviously that can't work, can it?
1: Not at all. Not at all. I did two tours over there in Iraq and in the Middle East. And if they did over there in their own country what they're doing here in our country, they'd be beaten, probably raped, and then they'd be beheaded. I mean,
0: they'd be taken out back.
1: Exactly.
0: Or no, maybe they'd be made a public display, is your point. I think you're right. And by the way, thank you for your service, Gary. God bless you, my friend. And I agree with you 100%. We got to get our heads around this thing. We, the public, there's only so much we can do, but we need to show up at school board meetings. We need to show up at these zoning boards. These zoning boards and these zoning board members should be made famous. And if they're bad, they should be made infamous. They've been operating in the shadows long enough. They have to approve these mosques. They have to approve these centers or what I call these segregated fortresses. You're not even allowed to walk into these places. You're not welcome. It's crazy. Let's go to Dallin, Idaho Falls, Idaho, the great K-A-O-X. How are you?
2: I'm doing great. It's a pleasure speaking with you, and thank you for taking my call.
0: Thank you.
2: You were talking a little bit ago about this $9,000 program and the $40 trillion in debt and the $300 trillion in IOUs.
0: Oh, yeah.
2: And I came up with a thought a few years ago that I wanted to share with you, that I don't think there's 10 politicians in Washington that understand this. Mm-hmm. 1 trillion seconds, not minutes, not days, not hours, 1 trillion seconds was 32,000 years ago.
0: Oh,
2: so if
0: goodness.
2: You times that by, if you times that by 40, and we paid a dollar a second, it would take us 1.25 million years to pay off the debt that we have at $40 trillion.
0: Crazy.
2: How did we ever get that far in debt?
0: We're not going to be able to. And it's not even about paying all of it off. We're not paying it down. And we have entitlements. They're out of control. You know, they can blame Trump all they want, but it's not Trump. this has been going on a long time, and you remember Doge and Elon Musk and the president and their team trying to find places to cut spending. Who was howling like a stuck pig? Who was squealing like a stuck pig? The Democrats.
2: Yep.
0: Who else? The media.
2: Yep.
0: And they start with their stories. This one's going to die. This one's going to go without. This one and this one and this one. And this is the really, there's two presidents in my lifetime who tried to take it on, and that was Reagan and Trump. And Trump really has done a fantastic job. 250,000 federal jobs have been removed. And but, you know, he can't do it by himself, not under our system of government. And he and Musk and their team, I mean, they were coming up with stuff, and they came under withering attack. And so now you have phony conservatives. You have people actually in the administration, too, who are big government, you know, like light socialists. And if somebody raises a concern like me, did you know I'm an establishment conservative? What the hell is that? What does that mean?
2: Yeah.
0: No, somebody has to speak up against this stuff. And we're not helping working families. We're not helping women. We're not helping fathers. We're not helping anybody by adding another penny to this debt. There's certain things the government need to do, like protect us, like have a strong military. And we've been, you know, basically leeching money out of the military to pay for all these other programs and so forth. Well, we need to reverse that. But I don't think we've got the guts to do it. I don't think we've got the talent to do it, pretty much. And now they're off and running about NatCons. You hear that phrase, national conservatism. It's nothing new. What it is basically more spending, more government, more intervention. But we're going to do it better, don't you know? No, we're not. All right, I have silenced you with my genius. All right, my friend, thank you for your call. I appreciate it. I know it's a lot to digest. It's very frustrating. Very frustrating. Let us go to Joel, Surprise, Arizona. Our great affiliate there, WFSX. How are you?
3: Hi, Mark. I'm doing great. Thanks for taking my call.
0: Yes.
3: I just wanted to reflect on 9/11. I remember it as a beautiful sunny day like most people. I don't think there was any clouds in the sky and across the country. But now the cloud in the sky is Mondami. Mm-hmm. And 150,000 people signed a document saying that they don't want him there for that day of memoriam. And mm-hmm. there were people speaking out, the families. They said they don't want to. They don't want to have a fight. They just don't want him there because he endorses Hassan.
0: Puker.
3: And then the mullah or whatever that you would call him, the guy that endorsed 9/11, and mm-hmm. it's just disgusting. And the thing about Mondami is, I can't stand his smirky smile. He was only mm-hmm. 9 years old. What the heck does he know about 9/11 other than hating America? And he's one of those people as an installation for Islamic jihad.
0: Remember, he was endorsing international jihad. Remember all that?
3: Yeah.
0: People need to understand jihad means military style or terrorist style attacks on Jews. That's what it means. Jihad, international jihad. He was endorsing it. Now, this guy's the real deal. He's not the Manchurian candidate. He is the Islamic candidate. He's exactly what we've said he is, and he's made it abundantly clear. Every now and then he'll burp some comment like, you know, it's not nice to stab a Jew in the heart or something. But generally speaking, he is exactly what we knew he would be. Thank you for your call, my brother. We'll be right back.
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0: myself listening to more and more music at night, Mr. Producer. More music and Don Rickles appearances. Can you explain that? And the things Rickles used to say, you could never say today. Never say today, because society censors everybody, you know. But he didn't mean anything. He would attack everybody, including his own faith, his own wife, his own family. It was all funny, but today it would be, no, you don't understand. You'll get killed if you say that. You know, folks, you cannot understand what's happening in the Middle East by watching a few minutes of left-wing news or scrolling social media. The headlines give you the explosion. They don't give you the history, the context. They don't tell you how we got here, and they don't tell you what's coming next. Israel sits at the center of a conflict, a conflagration, with consequences far beyond the region. The real threat of a wider war, all of it, is on the line. That's why the great pastor John Hagee wrote The Middle East Conflict. You're going to love this book, The Middle East Conflict. If you want to understand the forces driving this war, you need the history. And you need it for yourself and for the next generation. 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It's a fantastic, fantastic ministry. 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Okay. It's my Yiddish. Okay. Let's go to Jason, Kensington, Maryland, the great WMAL, WMAL. Go right ahead.
1: Yeah. Hey, there you go, Mark. How you doing?
0: There you are. How are you?
1: Good, mate. How you doing?
0: I'm all right, brother.
1: Yeah, good.
0: Now, hold on. Remind me where in Australia you're from.
1: I'm from a little area called the Sunshine Coast, and it's just north of Brisbane on the east coast, central east coast.
0: Man, I just wish I remembered the town my soon-to-be in-laws are from. Oh, darn it. I'll know next time you call. All right, go right ahead.
1: I've got a real problem with this Clancy trial. I mean, you know, if you're going to blame women's hormones on, you know, killing your children, what are they, setting a precedent? What, are we going to have to start checking women now with some sort of test to if they work in the childcare industry? Are they going to start testing women for possible hormonal problems that could cause harm to children? I mean, it's just...
0: But this is a very important point you mentioned. There was an op-ed, rather, written by this in the New York Post, I think it was last week, by a very courageous woman whose name escapes me. And she said, does this mean we can't elect women to the presidency, or they can't serve as generals, or they can't fly jets, or they can't do a thousand other things? I mean, she said, this reliance... on the hormonal issues and so forth and so on is very anti-woman and will set the entire, you know, career woman path backwards because of the arguments that are being made about this killer. Go ahead.
1: No, it's ridiculous. I mean, the thing is, to all this money these people have raised, mostly these lefty women, the money should be given to the husband. I mean, they've raised all this money, and the thing is, these are the same people who support abortion, of course. It's almost like an extension of abortion. They think, well, it's my body, my choice. I can go out there and kill my children and blame the hormones for it. I mean, it's just
0: ridiculous. Some of them clearly, you're right. All right, Jason, thank you, brother. You take care of yourself. Let's keep moving. Joe, Grapevine, Texas, the great WBAP. How are you, Joe?
2: I'm great, Mark. How are you, my friend?
0: I'm doing well, thank you.
2: We're good. It's an honor and a privilege. Mark, I believe Texas Instruments is still going. I know the highway around there is just, you wouldn't even recognize it, the roads around there now.
0: I think it was called Central Highway. Does that sound right?
2: It's 635. It's off 635.
0: Way back when?
2: And 75. Yeah. Yeah, 75 was the one that ran in front of it.
0: Well, here's the thing. When I was there, it's a long time ago, you know, I was in my 20s, Plano was nothing. I mean, it had like maybe 25,000 people tops. I almost bought a house there for like $30,000, $32,000. And now it's a hopping suburb. It's a very important Republican suburb, which is precisely why these Islamists put that epic or whatever they called it, fortress where they are and where they did.
2: Well, talking about that, Mark, the reason I called, it's pertaining to that as well as the real estate business. We had someone, excuse me, on this channel a few days ago, maybe a week ago, and it was pertaining to the real estate business and the banking. There has been a lot of these, excuse me, S1B1 visas that have moved in here. And AI apparently has come in, and some of them, what's talk.
0: Joe, do me a favor. Call back tomorrow. We're out of time. We're out of time. I'm sorry about that. Do call back tomorrow. Call early so you get in. We salute our armed forces, police officers, firefighters, emergency personnel, our truckers. ICE, we love you, folks. Thank you. The men and women in Israel, the men and women in Ukraine, the men and women in Iran. We haven't forgotten you. See you tomorrow, and God bless.
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9: Iran hits back. I'm Lee Silicera, Fox News. Jordan says 20 ballistic missiles from Iran have been fired into its territory.
10: It followed the U.S. military disabling five oil tankers, Iranian oil tankers. They had disabled 10 in the last week after the Iranians fired ballistic missiles for the second time in 2 days at a U.S. Navy vessel. The Navy vessel was able to maneuver and evade those missiles.
9: Fox says Jennifer Griffin in Washington. A federal judge in Missouri has temporarily blocked the state from using its old congressional districts in the November election after the U.S. Supreme Court declined to get involved. The federal court action came just days after the Missouri Supreme Court said the state cannot use a new House map backed by President Trump in the November election because citizens turned in thousands of petition signatures demanding a statewide vote on it. The U.S. Supreme Court declined to take up an appeal. The head of the Smithsonian Institution is leaving his role later this year.
11: Amid tensions with the Trump administration, the Smithsonian Secretary Lonnie Bunch says he will step down at the end of the year. In a statement, Bunch says he's leaving with very mixed emotions and heartfelt gratitude. He has led the Smithsonian, which operates dozens of museums, libraries, and research facilities since 2019. But Smithsonian leadership has faced criticism from President Trump, who accuses the museums of promoting radical transformation of society. Chief Justice John Roberts, who serves as chancellor of the Smithsonian, praised Bunch, saying he's pursued excellence in the telling of our nation's history.
9: Fox's Jared Halpern at the White House. Republican Johnson Nunu will face Democrat Chris Pappas in November in the race to replace retiring New Hampshire Senator Jeanne Shaheen. Sununu spent 6 years in the U.S. House and one in the Senate before being ousted by Shaheen in 2008. 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
9: A trial in Mexico continues against three men accused in the killings of Australian surfers and their American friend.
18: Australian brothers Callum and Jake Robinson and their American friend Jack Rode went missing in 2024 while camping in Baja, Mexico. Their bodies later found dumped off a cliff with gunshot wounds to their heads. They were robbed and murdered, with three Mexican men now accused in their killings and standing trial. Another suspect in the case was sentenced to 20 years in prison last year after admitting that she instigated the robbery to steal the victim's truck tires. Jeff Manasso, Fox News.
9: The foreperson in the Lindsey Clancy trial claims a lone juror blocked the acquittal despite acknowledging during deliberations that he had doubts about her guilt. The foreperson made the comment in an interview with a local Boston TV station less than a week after the mistrial was declared. Thieves have stolen Renoir paintings worth millions from a museum in France.
19: Initially, four paintings created between 1886 and 1910 went missing from the Musée Renoir in Cagnes-sur-Mer on the French Riviera. Two have since been found abandoned in the museum's garden. The building's alarm went off at 5:48 a.m. local time, with police on the scene in 5 minutes. The thieves have not been caught. A large hole can be seen in the wire fence that surrounds the museum. According to the local mayor's office, the stolen artwork had a value of more than $10 million. He believes police sirens caused the thieves to flee the scene. Jonathan Savage, Fox News.
9: Authorities in Rome have unveiled what is believed to be the largest fresco and mosaic complex of ancient Rome, a first century AD depiction of a maritime city and what became the largest bath complex in the world. The mosaic and fresco were discovered in the 1990s, but have just opened to the public. I'm Lee Silicera. This is Fox News.
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1: We'll have clear skies through the evening hours with temperatures slowly falling off into the 70s and winds out of the west at about 15 to 25. Now, overnight, we'll see the clouds increase. We might see a sprinkle or two with lows in the upper 50s. Then winds turn to the northwest as we head into your Wednesday. A little breezy and highs backing off into the 70s. Then winds turn to the south as we head into Thursday and Friday, warming us back up into the mid-80s. From the Flag Skywatch Weather Center, I'm Chief Meteorologist Dean Wysocki.
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24: Thank you, Alex. Golly, the personalized, customized welcome mat laid out there. It's class. I would expect nothing less from somebody as substantive and vital in today's dialogues as the great Alex Marlowe. Is he ever really on vacation? Is he one of those guys who can go and really can anybody unplug this week? Are you kidding me? I could be in a remote mountain in Oahu and still be trying to figure out what's going on with this GOP convention. What in the world happened with that Lindsey Clancy juror? How in the world do we get out of this war with something resembling something that can at least be spun as victory? These are some of the things we'll talk about today. And I'm with you tomorrow as well. So anyway, as Alex mentioned, he's been very kind to have been listening to me for a while. That would be in my talk show career, which in its most recent incarnation has been right here under the big Salem umbrella here since 2012, 18 prior years at what we call another radio station in Dallas-Fort Worth. And many years prior to that, I've been doing talk shows for 40-some years, which is crazy. I obviously started in third grade. Right now my gig is a happy morning host at 6:60 a.m. The Answer here in Dallas-Fort Worth. That's right, Dallas-Fort Worth, the Dallas half of that, playing host to the GOP midterm convention. This thing is tomorrow and the next day, and I'm going. And I have no idea, I've a detailed idea what to expect in terms of the nuts, the bolts, the topics, the people. I'm going to share some of that with you. But I'd be interested in knowing, and you can shoot me a little Twitter DM. I'm on X at Mark Davis, M-A-R-K Davis, not the Raiders owner. I always get his stuff, and he's not on social media, which is probably smart. But anyway, Mark Davis on Twitter, on X, for anything you want to shoot to me through DMs or anything else. And I'll be sharing some of what I think is going to unfold at the American Airlines Center with about 20,000 people. How did all those people get there? It was some big lottery. I mean, even I get every fundraising text, and I think about junkifying some of them, but then I go, no, because I want to know what you all are getting. If I'm getting all kinds of stuff from Mike Rogers in Michigan, if I'm getting all kinds of stuff from Susan Collins in Maine, always entertaining. If I'm getting all kinds of, I think when Ted Cruz here in my state of Texas was running against Beto, 2018, 2.5 points. We don't want to see that happen again. More on Paxton versus Tallarico a little bit later in today's show. It's not like I signed up for anything. I think I gave a snarky response to a poll question or something like that. And all of a sudden, everybody thought, I'm a Democrat. I now get everything in Democrat fundraising. And I'm thrilled. because it's like oppo research. I instantly know every pitch that these people are trying to make in order to steal votes away from our side to their side. I feel like I'm spying. It's like, should I be seeing this? And this year in particular, to the surprise of no one, it is all about Trump hatred. It is all about affordability. Ah, yes, the A word, where Democrats magically and inexplicably feel like they have a solution to it. What? First of all, the thing to understand, and those of you who are conservative understand this already, but we'll just help fortify it a little bit, there's really very little that government can do to make affordability better anyway. I mean, what magic wand is Trump supposed to wave? I know, get out of Iran, get out of the war. And in fresh headlines today, the president has essentially said, hey, gas prices, they're really going to drop and drop fast when the war is over. Well, that seems self-evident. When will that happen? It's not going to be by the midterms, it seems, or at least I suppose we could probably have something. What's it going to be, another memorandum of understanding? How'd that one work out first time? Who are we dealing with? Therein lies much of the problem. I believe profoundly in the president's goal. I believe astutely in his clarity of vision and what he wants to do. I also believe in the successes that we have already enjoyed. We have defanged Iran as a really vivid, scary nuclear power danger in the region, in the Middle East, and in terms of the dangers they pose to us, U.S. We have also dismantled an enormous amount of their ability, their facility in providing a pipeline of money to Hamas and Hezbollah. This is also a very good thing. There's a list of really good things. I love when Democrats say, well, Strait of Hormuz was open, before Trump even, got into this war. Well, okay, yeah. And Iran was dangling a nuclear sword of Damocles over everybody, too. We made that better. Iran was funneling countless billions to Hamas and Hezbollah. We made that better. There are a lot of things that have been made better. We just got to figure out ways to say that. Everybody can cut and paste what I just said. Just move that wherever you need to for the next 50-some days, whatever. Whatever it takes in order to try to make the war not as great an albatross as a lot of people think it's going to be on November 3rd. The war and the economy are going to be the headwinds that we face. And I mentioned on the radio show this morning, my local radio show this morning, that why does it necessarily have to be that we get our clocks cleaned on November 3rd? I know that there's a little bit of history that speaks to that. When a party wins the White House, their party usually takes it on the chin. The immediate midterms that follow, Clinton wins 92, Gingrich revolution of 94. Obama wins in 08, John Boehner takes the speaker's gavel away from Nancy Pelosi 2 years later, 2010. So sure, but what is past is often prologue. But this may be one of those years, silly me, that's really different in a time when virtually everything seems like it's really, really different. Maybe that's the case with the election result as well. And maybe in an era when so many expectations have been shattered, maybe the expectation of Republican doom on November 3rd, maybe that expectation will be shattered as well. I know Democrats are all stoked, all pumped up, all energized. But they also have a slate of candidates that's filled with certifiable lunatics. That's got to count for something on our side, doesn't it? Also, if we take a look at affordability in the war, and yes, I get it. But hello, borders, hello, lower taxes, and doggone it, these culture wars that everybody gives the back of their hand to, even the term culture wars is probably an epithet. What does that mean? It means we are the people who have gender sanity. We are the people who know how many genders there, in fact, are. And they don't. We have a guy running for the Senate in Texas who, if you believe the polls, and no one should, is ahead in the polls, and he believes there are six genders, that God is non-binary, and that Jesus is really okay with abortion and sex changes for kids. And people are telling me, and that means they're telling you, that this guy, that this James Tallarico, woke Opie, as he has become known, is going to beat Ken Paxton. What? So there's a lot to lay out here, and a lot of things that need to be discussed. So let me begin with a little bit of this GOP midterm convention that is designed to do two things. It is designed to appeal to independents. Need to go ahead and hop on out here. Let's do it. Independents, and also an intended audience within the GOP. And I'll tell you more about that when we continue. Mark Davis in for Alex Marlow.
0: The midterms are almost here, and Republicans could be in deep trouble. Polls show Democrats leading in key races. Tonight, Rob Finnerty on Newsmax reveals the growing threat from the DSA and the radical left. With less than 60 days to go, Finnerty says it's time for the GOP to hit the panic button. The House may go, and control of the Senate is up for grabs. Gas prices, mortgage rates, health care, and out-of-control national debt. Americans are angry, and the progressive left wants total control of Congress. Tallarico, El Sayed, AOC, Bernie Sanders. Finnerty reveals President Trump's secret plan to fight back and what you can do to help him. Don't miss Finnerty tonight at 8 p.m. Eastern on Newsmax. 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

0: It is the Tuesday Alex Marlowe Show, September 8th, 2026. Mark Davis in for Alex today and tomorrow. A little preparatory action, a little pregame show, if you will, to the GOP midterm convention, which is quite the masterstroke. I think the Democrats wish they'd thought of this, because for them it would be just a festival of Trump hatred. They could invite Robert De Niro, anybody, Bruce Springsteen, anybody else. It'd be a big, big doggone deal. Ours will be too, and not a lot of entertainment figures, say, but we are going to welcome a whole lot of big names, and they don't get any bigger than the president and the vice president. Originally it was going to be J.D. Vance on night number one, and then President Trump on night number two, and the president just couldn't keep himself off of the slate for night number one. So we get the Trump double shot on both Wednesday and Thursday night. But let me give you some of the additional names and some of the themes, and then we'll cruise down to the bottom of the hour, come back on the other side and talk about the... It's funny because we have the anticipation of this for the 9th and the 10th, and then the 10th, of course, is the anniversary of the assassination of Charlie Kirk. Got a couple of things to say about that. And then, of course, Friday is the 25th anniversary of 9/11. So just a lot of things to observe and things to cover and things to take note of. So let's take note of the people who will get microphone time tomorrow and the next day at this GOP convention. You certainly will get President Trump and plenty of him. You'll get Vice President Vance. You'll get Treasury Secretary Scott Bessent. You will get fairly freshly installed Attorney General Todd Blanche. We get some RFK Jr. We get some Bobby Kennedy Maha action there at the podium. We will get Dr. Oz. We will get local man makes good. From the NFL straight to politics, straight to the cabinet, HUD Secretary Scott Turner of Texas. We'll get some Don Jr. That'll be great. Probably stoke a little, as you see Don Jr. speaking at a convention. As J.D. and Rubio and maybe DeSantis, are those the only people who might be running in 2028? One wonders. And we also, and you know what one of the nicer moments is going to be? And I just love that they're going to give her some time to address what should be a fawningly appreciative crowd. She's at home with the babies now, but making time in her day. Caroline Leavitt, just one of the best White House press secretaries ever. I think, I don't know, is Tony Snow my favorite from back in the day? I don't know, but probably. But Caroline just as Trump himself did, just got up there with a baseball bat every day and just took batting practice against some of the weasels that are in that that White House press room. But also there in the Republican leadership, often a contradiction in terms, kidding, sort of, Speaker Mike Johnson, Senator John Barrasso, Senate Majority Whip, Senator Tim Scott, Representative Steve Scalise, House Majority Leader. Anybody missing there? Anybody notice? God, Senate leadership. Who's a big name that they've chosen not to welcome into this hall? Would it be John Thune? And can anybody figure out why? Well, because fairly or not, John Thune at the AAC would be booed more loudly than when the San Antonio Spurs come to town to play the Mavericks. And I say fairly or not, it's completely fairly. Hello, SAVE Act. Anybody remember that? Anybody aware of the expectations that the people in that room, real conservatives in that room, it's also one of the reasons Cornyn dares not show his face. Wouldn't it be just the neatest thing in the world if Senator John Cornyn would show some class and some resilience and some loyalty and be there just hands clasped with Ken Paxton to say, hey, fair fight. You won, I've had a good run, and now the last thing I'm going to do here, as my chapter of service to the state of Texas draws to a close, is I'm going to do everything in my power to help you beat James Tallarico. I think Senator Cornyn, who has been dogged for years by Texas conservatives, and there have been attempts every 6 years to primary him. People have called me 02, 08, 14, 20. Am I doing that right? Yes. It's like, we're going to primary Cornyn. We got him this time. And I'd always say, bless y'all's hearts, little pat on the head. There's no way in the world you're going to beat Cornyn, and nobody ever came close. This year, something just felt different because something totally was different. And Senator Cornyn has chosen to go out in a fit of sour grapes and bad blood, and it's just really, really unfortunate. So, all right, let's hit this bottom of the hour. But it could have been so different, and we'll see. So it's interesting who's there, and it's interesting who's not there on GOP midterm night number one and night number two. So what will the big themes be? We'll also talk some 9/11 25th anniversary. We'll look back at the Lindsey Clancy non-verdict and other things. Mark Davis in for Alex on this Tuesday. Glad you're here.
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5: Iran hits back. I'm Lee Silasera, Fox News. Jordan says 20 ballistic missiles from Iran have been fired into its territory.
6: It followed the U.S. military disabling 5 oil tankers, Iranian oil tankers. They had disabled 10 in the last week after the Iranians fired ballistic missiles for the second time in 2 days at a U.S. Navy vessel. The Navy vessel was able to maneuver and evade those missiles.
5: Fox says Jennifer Griffin in Washington. A federal judge in Missouri has temporarily blocked the state from using its old congressional districts in the November election after the U.S. Supreme Court declined to get involved. The federal court action came just days after the Missouri Supreme Court said the state cannot use a new House map backed by President Trump in the November election because citizens turned in thousands of petition signatures demanding a statewide vote on it. The U.S. Supreme Court declined to take up an appeal. The head of the Smithsonian Institution is leaving his role later this year.
7: Amid tensions with the Trump administration, the Smithsonian Secretary Lonnie Bunch says he will step down at the end of the year. In a statement, Bunch says he's leaving with very mixed emotions and heartfelt gratitude. He has led the Smithsonian, which operates dozens of museums, libraries, and research facilities since 2019. But Smithsonian leadership has faced criticism from President Trump, who accuses the museums of promoting radical transformation of society. Chief Justice John Roberts, who serves as chancellor of the Smithsonian, praised Bunch, saying he's pursued excellence in the telling of our nation's history.
5: Fox's Jared Halpern at the White House. Republican John Sununu will face Democrat Chris Pappas in November. In the race to replace retiring New Hampshire Senator Jeanne Shaheen, Sununu spent 6 years in the U.S. House and one in the Senate before being ousted by Shaheen in 2008. 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
2: We'll have clear skies through the evening hours with temperatures slowly falling off into the 70s and winds out of the west at about 15 to 25. Now, overnight, we'll see the clouds increase. We might see a sprinkle or two with lows in the upper 50s. Then winds turn to the northwest as we head into your Wednesday. A little breezy and highs backing off into the 70s. Then winds turn to the south as we head into Thursday and Friday, warming us back up into the mid-80s. From the Flag Skywatch Weather Center, I'm Chief Meteorologist Dean Wysocki.
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It's the Alex Marlowe Show for this Tuesday, September 8th. Mark Davis filling in a final bow to tie around the GOP midterm convention, which starts tomorrow during the day, goes tomorrow and Thursday. Plenty of Texas there. You will get some Senator Ted Cruz. You'll get some Congressman Brandon Gill, my actual congressman, rising rock star, and a one-man argument against term limits. You tell me I got to get rid of Brandon Gill arbitrarily in 12 years? I don't think so. And let's see, who else? Byron Donalds running for governor down there in Florida. And as I mentioned, of course, Ken Paxton will get stage time, and he will be resoundingly welcomed into that hall. It's gonna be great. So the themes, what are they going to be sort of covering hour by hour? Everything kind of gets going. I'll speak in Eastern time. Everything kind of gets going about 4 each day, and so tomorrow, 4 o'clock hour is working families tax relief. 5 o'clock hour is Two Visions for America, also known as Those People Are Crazy. 6 to 7 p.m. candidate showcase in some target districts. Let's talk about these target districts quick. Civics, how many members of the House of Representatives are there? 435, correct. How many of those seats would you think would be competitive, meaning pretty close, kind of purple districts, a couple of points either way? Majority of them? Half of them? Not even 10%. It's 35 or 40. And listen, it's the way states draw districts. I'm in Texas. We like our Republican districts, and we like them hard Republican. We do have a few Democrat districts, as we say in Texas. We have Democrats. We just don't let them run the place. And so the Democrat districts are pretty hardcore Democrat, too. And that's, you know, from blue states like California to red states like Texas, that's kind of the way it goes. But across the landscape of America, there are about 35 or 40 districts that are kind of a toss-up. One, hard to know how those might go. So a handful of those candidates are going to get some podium time so that people can know who they are, because they don't tend to be huge names, and so we'll see how that all goes. 7 o'clock hour, America First, trade policy, school choice, parental rights, cultural issues, including sports. Mm-hmm. 8 o'clock hour, public safety and victims' families, no tax on Social Security, Trump RX, the ban on congressional stock trading. And then by the time we get to 9 o'clock Eastern, time for Vice President Vance. Now, somewhere in there, you're going to get some Trump. At some point, perhaps several times, I don't know, he may just be lurking backstage and have just a little extra thought or two after each segment. But when we get to night number two, that will be keynoted at the end there by at 9 o'clock by President Trump. The path to him begins at 4. This is Thursday night now. Families benefiting from no tax on tips, overtime, and Social Security. Anti-corruption, the Capitol Hill trading ban, school choice. 5 o'clock, American Dream, small business stories. 6 o'clock, candidate showcase. I think that's where you're going to get some Ken Paxton, some Byron Donalds. 7 o'clock hour Eastern time on Thursday, prescription and drug costs, congressional reform, border talk. And we're going to get to some 9/11 25th anniversary remembrances, and in there somewhere will certainly also be some remembrance of Charlie Kirk, because September 10th, can you believe it, 1 year since he was assassinated.

0: 8 o'clock hour, MAHA, sharp contrast with the Democrats, working class focus, trade, energy, tax relief, and then President Trump hits the stage at 9. So, again, who knows when we're getting out of there. It's going to be great. And listen, if you want to keep track of some of what I'm doing, Mark Davis Show on Instagram, TikTok, Facebook, and follow me on Twitter at Mark Davis, M-A-R-K Davis. I'll be shooting video stuff up there. And the actual show that I do on 660 AM, The Answer, is 7 to 10 Central Time. And you can stream that thing live if you want to at 660amtheanswer.com. Okay, so speaking of the 9/11 remembrance, let's do a little bit of that before. Let's absolutely do that before we go wallowing into the whole Lindsey Clancy stuff. Thank God for that one holdout juror. We'll get to that here in a second. First couple of cuts I want to do. I don't think I'd seen this before. This is cut number one. This is President Trump. Is he 55? He's 55 here. He's 80 right now. So, yep. Yeah. And it's just after 9/11. This is President Trump, as we all were doing, reacting to what we had just seen. Of course, any old clip you see of Trump, Trump hanging out with Oprah, Trump on a talk show, Trump doing this, Trump being interviewed, you know, in the 90s or the aughts or anything like that, you see it through the lens of him having been president and in our lives so distinctly for the last decade. So get a load of this, of President Trump literally right after 9/11 and happened, cut number one.
1: I've seen two huge 110-story buildings that are reduced to rubble, thousands and thousands of lives. I just got to see something that I've never seen before. I have hundreds of men inside working right now, and we're bringing down another 125 in a little while, and they've never done work like this before. Certainly, it's a tough situation, but you can't give up hope, because there's always hope. I mean, the five men, I'm sure they're families thought that they probably were gone, and now they walk in the door. A couple of them walked away after they were dug out. So there probably are some more people in there, and therefore you can't give up hope.
2: You've had an impact on the skyline of New York. What is it like as you see it now?
1: It's like a whole different skyline. It's like a whole different city and world. I cannot believe the sight of Lower Manhattan without the World Trade Center.
0: President Trump there on the actual occasion of 9/11, and we're going to have a lot of opportunities to go. And it's funny, I was you know, musing and stroking my chin and ruminating about this on the show this morning. If you're 30, a fully formed adult for the most part, right? You got no real working remembrance of this. You're sort of like, oh, why is everybody so upset? If you're 30, that's because it was 25 years ago. If you're an actual technical adult of 21, 22, 23, 24, you have no memory of this. It didn't happen during your lifetime. So, honestly, if that is you, pay really close attention. Listen to, you know, old farts like me and some of the other folks who lived through it, and just watch some of the coverage, and just so that you have an appreciation for what was done to us. And by appreciation, I mean it's lodged in your head and in your heart, that you appreciate the gravity, the enormity, the horror of what was done to us, because we must never, never, ever forget. I'm trying to forget this whole Lindsey Clancy thing, but I can't. Next couple of cuts on this. First, a quick summary. It goes to a jury of 12 people. They need to unanimously, they need to all agree on whether to convict or acquit. And when it became clear that we were looking at a hung jury, it's like, okay, is it 6-6? And then when it became a little more clear that it was 11-1, is it 11 who want to convict her and one trying to acquit? It turns out it was 11 people who wanted to acquit her. That'd be the easiest thing in the world for me to say, well, that's what you get when you got a jury with 9 women on it. But there were two men who also, to my mind, lacked the clarity to convict in what was, nothing is open and shut. But this attempt to spoon feed this to you as something that should be an insanity defense, she knew exactly what she was doing. This was not some fit of momentary rage and just pardon this sentence, but how long does it take to kill three kids? It takes a while. And this notion that she was just so blinded, because again, the twin pillars of the insanity defense are you don't even know the difference between right and wrong, and you don't even know what you're doing. She knew exactly what she was doing. This woman should fry. But here's the thing. So now, thank God, we have that one juror who stood up to the pressure, stood up to the all the feels and all the activism. This drove me insane. We are at the point where if there is a cause to be celebrated, a cause to be advanced, truth doesn't matter and facts don't matter. This goes back to OJ. They let a guilty black man go free because slavery. The killing of the UnitedHealthcare executive. It was okay to kill him because everybody's ticked off at their healthcare company. So, let's kill a guy. In this particular case, the ladies, or at least some, not my wife. My wife wanted her to hang publicly. I love my wife. A lot of the ladies made this, and maybe some guys, even though we'll never experience it firsthand, the whole postpartum thing. The postpartum thing is very real. Postpartum depression, even postpartum psychosis. Is it possible that your wiring can go so haywire and your internal brain chemicals can fire up so badly that you do something just unspeakable? Sure, I'm prepared to accept that that's possible. I just don't think it happened to her. I just don't think that she's the poster girl for postpartum psychosis. I think this was excuse-making of the highest order. And so there we are. Now, do you tee it up and try to put her on trial again? It was 11 people who tried to acquit. You think we're going to get 12 who have the wisdom to convict her in Massachusetts? And a lot of people also made the point that, and it's funny, this struck me as a bit of a reach at first, but it no longer does. We have devalued life so much that if it's okay to kill your baby in the womb, it kind of brings the bar down on the level of shock that we have on killing three babies who are, already been walking around for a few years. So anyway, get a load of this is cut number 4, Lindsey Clancy's attorney this morning on Good Morning America. He has a wish list. He'd like for her not to be put on trial anymore. He would have liked for her to be acquitted. There's something else he wants, too. This is cut number 4, Lindsey Clancy's attorney.
3: She reached out to everybody and anybody that would listen to her and kept saying, I am not good, I am not well, and it was ignored.
4: What's next for Lindsey?
3: I'd like to say that perhaps Donald Trump, who felt compelled to speak out about this case, may very well, Mr. President, I would hope that you would consider this young lady, the type of person she is, what she's been through, and consider a pardon.
0: This is why defense attorneys are hated. It's kind of unfair sometimes because they're a vital part of a vital cog in the wheel of our legal system. But boy, when you get stuff like that, and they talked about how the attorney was talking when we were looking at the mistrial, the possibility of a mistrial. Everybody was talking about the emotional side. Her side, some of the attorneys on her side, talked about the emotional toll, the emotional strain of having to go through this process again. Really? Really? You're going to try to bring out violin music for this, for her, for this monster? Silly, silly me. I find myself returning again and again to the emotional toll of those three kids as they were killed by their mother. That's the emotional toll of record that I have burned onto my brain and into my heart. All right, Gavin Newsom talks a little bit about what might lie ahead in his future. Jared Kushner talking about the forgotten war, Ukraine, and a couple of other final tidbits in the final segment of the Alex Marlowe Show. Mark Davis filling in. We'll be right back.
5: 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The Uprising from Focus Features and acclaimed director of Captain Phillips and Jason Bourne, starring Andrew Garfield. 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

0: Toe Tap and Howard Jones. That's never a bad idea here on any segment on any show. The Alex Marlowe Show in progress. Mark Davis filling in today and tomorrow. As we wrap up with a few final minutes, it's been very heavy, you know, GOP convention, 9/11 remembrances, Lindsey Clancy, bad taste in our mouth, even though thank God for that holdout juror. So just a couple of things that were in my head and in the news. Here's Jared Kushner. This is an interesting cat. This is somebody I'd like to, sit down and knock down a cup of coffee with. It's an interesting life. Obviously, he found his way into the Trump family. And now he's found his way into virtually the Trump administration, being the point guy for so, so very many negotiations on the world stage. Here's Jared with just a little 30 seconds on the other war that nobody remembers now. This is cut three, Ukraine.
1: President Trump always says that the harder it is, if it's worthy, you have to give it everything you have. And so he's very determined to see the end of this war, to see the end of the deaths, to see the relief of the families, and to hopefully do what he loves doing the best, which is focusing on, investing in business opportunities for the countries to become closer together. And hopefully that brings prosperity and opportunity for the people of Ukraine and the people of Europe.
2: Not just to figure out how do we end the current war, but how do we create the right conditions and arrangements for a long-term durable peace.
0: Noble goals. And it's funny, when I was looking at that, I think the reason I gave it to you is so you can walk around for some of the rest of the day going, oh yeah, there's that war too. And what exactly do we want from that one? It seems very old school now to remember the days when support for Ukraine seemed kind of like a liberal thing. There were some conservatives, are they conservative really, soft-pedaling the evils of Russia. I think that's all gotten kind of murky and blurry now. Putin is the villain in this. We would like for Ukraine to be able to withstand the attempt by Russia to overrun Ukraine, and I don't think they're going to. This is one of the weirdest. We talk about quagmires and standoffs and stalemates. This is a strange one. It's Russia, for crying out loud. How in the world did they not roll over Ukraine in a week? Here we are years down the road. Russia occupies a good bit of the eastern 25% of Ukraine, which is probably what they're going to wind up owning when all of this is said and done. But how do we get there? Let's get the Iran thing taken care of, which I hope we can do. I'd love to do it in the next couple of weeks, but maybe in the next few months, if indeed I've been hearing, whatever it even means to be a Middle East expert anymore, I've been hearing some of the Middle East experts talking about how the financial strangulation of Iran is underway. We're going to reach a point where even the Ayatollahs, the mullahs, see, they don't care about getting blown off the face of the earth. Wow, 72 virgins. Hey, Allah, how you doing? I mean, they're like kind of on board for that. But economic strangulation, where you're dying on the vine and you're still, here on the mortal coil, that might be a language they understand, to use that often deployed term. I hope so. Let's say it is. This would be a lovely gift for the holidays to have the whole Iran war effort successful and done. Then we do still kind of need to figure out what to do with Ukraine. Do they deserve more American support? Sure. To the exclusion of American interests? No. Where is that line drawn? I don't know. It'll vary from person to person. So you look for Ukraine to return somewhat to front of mind once we get the whole Iran mess, once we get that box checked. Hey, can't kill an hour on conservative media without 14 seconds of Gavin Newsom. Here is Governor Hairgel in California talking about, is it time, is another impeachment, this is cut number eight, is another impeachment time well spent?
3: Do you want to see Democrats impeach the president if they win back the majority?
4: Wherever the facts lead. And I'm not naive about the politics of that, because it will be a sideshow and distraction. What I don't want to do is see another impeachment that amounts to nothing except a virtue signal.
0: Well, look at there. That might be That might be the first semi-smart thing I've heard Gavin Newsom say in a long time, because he's had a rough year. I think the bloom is coming off of that rose. Maybe tomorrow, let's talk about a seeming oxymoron, Democrat hopeful, because I just don't know whom they have. If you take a look at that bench strength, Kamala, please, him. I think, again, the bloom is coming off the rose. Andy Beshear of Kentucky. And then you take a look at some other big names, but they're Jewish. Deal breaker in today's Democrat Party. All right, Mark Davison for Alex. Great to be here. See you again tomorrow. Have a wonderful rest of your day.
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16: As we think about agricultural innovators and trailblazers throughout history, one that comes to mind is George Washington Carver. He was an ag scientist, inventor, and educator who developed crop rotation methods to conserve nutrients in the soil and discovered new uses for crops like peanuts and sweet potatoes. His innovations gave modern ag a roadmap for improved soil health and conservation that really hadn't existed. He educated farmers about the benefits of rotating nitrogen-depleting cotton crops with nitrogen-producing legumes and sweet potatoes to boost soil health and increase the cotton yield. The National Inventors Hall of Fame said his efforts improved the living standards of poor farmers in the southern U.S.
15: That's today's Focus on the Field with Bridget Riedel, your ag industry expert. 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
18: Is set. I'm Lisa Lacerra, Fox News. One candidate is a familiar face in the Senate primary in New Hampshire.
19: President Trump's preferred candidate, former GOP Senator John Sununu, winning handily in the New Hampshire Republican primary. He faced off against former Massachusetts Senator Scott Brown. On the Democratic side, Congressman Chris Pappas fended off a challenge from Democratic Socialist Karishma Mansour.
18: Fox's Kevin Cork. Tomorrow, the first Republican midterm convention gets underway.
20: There are 35 races that are taking up the majority of the president's attention in the last 30 days. So he's asking folks, listen, if you are ahead in the polls, you've got a safe district, let me use my time for the more vulnerable members and speak to all of you across the country tonight to kick off this reelection effort. So for the next two nights, we're going to hear from him, the vice president, also the treasury secretary, the attorney general, Donald Trump Jr., Caroline Leavitt. They're going to be spotlighting legislative wins that have made a difference, they say, in the lives of Americans.
18: Fox's Jackie Heinrich. Jordan says Iran launched 20 ballistic missiles into its territory after the U.S. military destroyed five Iranian oil tankers in response to the latest attacks on U.S. Navy ships over the weekend. The NTSB investigating Sunday's deadly crash of an Amazon cargo plane. The plane overran the runway, striking a van registered to an aviation cleaning company, killing all five people inside. Chairwoman Jennifer Homendy says they'll be interviewing the pilots tomorrow.
1: And we want to hear their account of the accident before we release a readout of the cockpit voice recorder.
18: Homendy says evidence suggests the pilots considered aborting landing before the crash. They have been released from the hospital. Two others who are on the ground remain in critical condition. A third person is in stable condition. The plane's flight data recorder has also been recovered. 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
25: 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And
26: let's solve child abuse before it ever happens.
18: An investigation into a plane crash in California that's left two teenagers orphans.
27: A fixed-wing single-engine plane flown by flight instructor Dana Eady crashed near the Sierra Sky Park Airport in northern Fresno over the weekend. She and her husband were taken to hospitals, but her two younger children were pronounced dead at the scene. Dana died Saturday at a hospital, but her husband Craig, who suffered burns, passed away Monday. The couple's two older teenage children were not on the plane. It wasn't immediately clear why the plane crashed, but Eady was a veteran flight instructor and also taught at the nearby Reedley College. The college released a statement calling her an incredible mentor to younger future pilots who were studying under her. Jessica Rosenthal, Fox News.
18: All four family members aboard a small plane that disappeared off the coast of the Bahamas yesterday have been found dead. The plane disappeared after departing Great Harbor Cay on its way to Miami Executive Airport in Miami-Dade County. A major effort to find missing and endangered children across Ohio has brought dozens of kids home.
28: The U.S. Marshals Service says Operation Meridian, that ran through August, targeting children reported missing, has found 79 of them in suspected trafficking, abuse, neglect, and runaway cases. Many of the missing children were found across Ohio, including Columbus, where a 13-year-old girl was discovered hidden inside a basement crawl space. Investigators say that recovered children are being connected with medical and psychological help, that the operation was a coordinated effort involving federal, state, and local agencies. Jeff Manasso, Fox News.
18: Facebook and Instagram parent company Meta has rolled out its AI assistant that it says can automatically send emails, sell a car, and book travel on a person's behalf. The company says the product will only be available in the U.S. at first, though through a dedicated app or on Meta's WhatsApp messaging service. It says it plans to add it to its line of smart glasses soon. I'm Lee Silicera. This is Fox News.
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0: We'll have clear skies through the evening hours with temperatures slowly falling off into the 70s and winds out of the west at about 15 to 25. Now, overnight, we'll see the clouds increase. We might see a sprinkle or two with lows in the upper 50s. Then winds turn to the northwest as we head into your Wednesday. A little breezy and highs backing off into the 70s. Then winds turn to the south as we head into Thursday and Friday, warming us back up into the mid-80s. From the Flag Skywatch Weather Center, I'm Chief Meteorologist Dean Wysocki.
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8: Hey, it's Scott Jennings. Thanks for listening to Common Sense for the American People. I'm away today, but you are in the capable hands of one Mr. Carl Jackson, the pride of Orlando, Florida. Carl, take it away.
9: All right, welcome to the Scott Jennings Show. I am your guest host, Carl Jackson, sitting in for Scott Jennings. It's an honor and privilege to be here yet again this week. A lot going on in the news this week. Obviously, this is the week leading up to the 25th anniversary of 9/11. We will talk about that somewhat also. Obviously and sadly, we lost our colleague here at the Salem News Channel, Charlie Kirk, assassinated nearly a year ago. That will be on September 10th. And what a sad day that will be. And it is Charlie Kirk's passing has created a huge hole in the conservative movement. I mean, the guy was simply irreplaceable. Anyway, we will talk about that somewhat. Also, climate change hysteria in Nepal. Also, Trump's successes. I want to get into that. How Republicans can win the midterms. Perhaps we will start there. Are college degrees worth it? Republican midterm convention. That is also occurring this week on Thursday. This is the first time ever the Republicans have had a GOP convention during the midterms. And a good idea it is. We are going to have Adam Magana of Optima Ed on at the bottom of the hour. He's going to be discussing classical education and the fusion of AI and just a simple classical education, what we can do to make sure our kids aren't dependent upon AI, but use it as a useful tool. Also in the second hour, Maddie Rowley of City Journal is going to be visiting with us to discuss answering the question, how did Hero Care make $40 million? I think that I want to start here. I want to start with I hope is going to be a great midterm. And thank all of you for listening at AM 950. The Answer, Orlando.com is where I'm coming from. Lou's got my back. Sean McConnell's in my ear. Brian producing the program. Rick Lowkey helping out, as well as Ricky, I believe. And anyone else I'm missing, just let me know. But there's so much that I want to get to. It's absolutely insane. Also, I want to talk about, too, this policy from the administration that's being lauded by J.D. Vance, this proposal that would allow some married couples to stay at home to tap money from the $12 billion Child Care and Development Fund. I am totally against that. If we have time, I will explain why. Frankly, I don't think it's something that we need to be talking about during the midterms. Americans without college degrees are having one of the best job markets in years. I want to get into that. But I think mostly what I want to talk about are actually some of Trump's successes. And I want to get to that momentarily as I flip through some of my research and my formerly fingerprinted fingertips that I can't seem to find right now. But listen, the Republican Party, I think, can pull up an upset this year. I'm praying that they can do just that. Here we go. There was an article, or a column, I should say, in AMAC how Republicans can win the midterms in 5 easy steps. Well, I don't know if the steps will be easy, but they certainly will be helpful. And so I want to make sure that we go through those. Also, the Republicans are having a hard time in some of the battleground states as far as the Senate races are concerned. We have to be careful with places like, sadly, we're experiencing some difficulty in Georgia. Also in North Carolina, things don't look as good. But listen, Labor Day, we're post Labor Day now. And so things, you know, polls can get a little fuzzy. I don't think polls are necessarily meant to shape elections after, or not as much anyway, after Labor Day. Now we got to watch them. We got to make sure that we show up to vote. All right. So now here's the 5 things. Stop the bleeding at the cost of living. These are some of the things that we have to do. I'm also going to share with you a litany of successes that have occurred under the Trump administration. Since President Trump has entered office, one thing that I've mentioned before, I don't think the president gets enough credit for many of the things that he's done. And in part, that's because he's done so many things, quite frankly. We tend to pass over them and not give them a second thought. And I don't think he or his administration, in my opinion, are effective at just championing the wins. Taking a pause and saying, listen, this is what we've done. This is how it will impact you. So you get to the midterms and everybody is hate Trump, hate Trump, hate Trump. And there's plenty of reasons to love President Trump and his administration and what he's been able to do for this country. So I will get into that as well. Conrad Black had a list on X that I thought was absolutely brilliant. I want to make sure that I share that with you. But how Republicans can win the midterms in 5 easy steps. Again, number 1, stop the bleeding on the cost of living. The affordability issue killed Democrats in 2024. We got to make sure that doesn't happen to Republicans this year. Now, obviously, that's what the Democrats are running on. You got socialist Mamdani, who, by the way, I'll be talking about briefly. 9/11 families do not want him to show up at the memorial this week, but he's going to. He is defying them. And I'm going to explain to you, it's not easy to hear, but exactly why he has to. When New Yorkers voted, New York residents voted for Mamdani, I hate to say this, but this is exactly what he intended to do. One of the things that he intended to do. So you have polls that are showing that the affordability and the cost of living remain the top issue for voters, and as well it should. But again, President Trump is doing a lot to curtail that, which we will get into momentarily. All right. Normally, that's good news for the Republicans, as AMAC writes, because we have a history of enjoying an edge with voters when it comes to the economy. But right now, it is not looking that way. Right now, there's a Reuters and Ipsos poll that is out last month that found that 36% of respondents preferred the Democrats' approach, which is absolutely insane to me, addressing the cost of living concerns. 26% of preferred Republicans they prefer 26% Republicans have a preferred rate of 26%. That is absolutely crazy. That is abysmal. Socialism is unaffordable. Capitalism is the best system in the world. Capitalism has given or lifted the most people out of poverty ever in world history. It's been the best economic system ever. You've got people that want socialized medicine. We've got a taste of that under Obamacare. That is what the left is. One of the things that the left is promulgating. That is a bad idea. That's going to make healthcare even more unaffordable rather than it already is. You also have this Democrat Party or the DSA. All these people are still into this trans delusion nonsense where men can be in women's sports. We don't want to deal with that stuff. You got this red-green alliance. This is another thing that we don't want to deal with as well. So we'll talk about that. Also climate change. But right now we got to stop the bleeding when it comes to the economy. And the biggest thing we can do is impact the gas prices. Guys, I don't want to sit here and minimize anyone's pain, because we go to the gas station, we go to the grocery store, and we're like, man, things are just so doggone high. And honestly, there are more things that the president can do, and I suspect will do, to bring down the cost of living where he can. But also, it's important to remember where we were at under the Biden administration, upwards of 9%, over 9% inflation, eventually kind of bottoming out and averaging at about 5%, even though prices have risen, went down and then risen under the Trump administration. I believe President Trump has topped out at about 4.2 to 4.3%. But what people feel every day is the gas prices when they go to the pump. There's no doubt that the Iran war plays a part in that. But I think we're going to be ending the Iran war, this economic strangle or chokehold that the Trump administration is putting on Iran is working beautifully. I'll get into that. I would hope that there will be some kinetic action from Israel, not from the United States, preferably. I think we need to leave more to our allies in the Middle East to get some stuff done. But what the president is doing in Iran is going to make a big difference, and it is making a big difference. The question is, how soon do we feel it? The president has to be out making that case, because his administration is bringing affordability to the forefront. He just needs to make the case. We'll be back.
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9: All right, welcome back to The Scott Jennings Show. I'm your guest host, Carl Jackson, sitting in for the great Scott Jennings. Again, so much to get to. We were talking about how Republicans can win the midterms. In five easy steps, at least that's the name of the column in AMAC. I'm not sure exactly how easy it is, but I agree with AMAC on the points. I'm also going to be bringing to you momentarily some of Trump's accomplishments. We'll have a guest at the bottom of the hour, so we will likely have to circle back to both of these issues, quite frankly. But I want to make sure that I get some of them in before we do just that. All right, so we talked about stopping the bleeding on the cost of living. I believe that that is doable with the Trump administration. We saw how quickly President Trump was able to get things under control when it came to gas prices and oil prices. Even with the memorandum of understanding, disastrous as it was, also even after we took kinetic actions or struck against Iran, and the president was able to calm the storms and kind of calm the markets. Right now, the Strait of Hormuz is essentially open. They have demined it. The U.S. military has done just that. So these are huge. That's huge and significant in so many ways. Another thing that we have to do is highlight the wins. For one, the working family tax cuts, that's known as the One Big Beautiful Bill. You guys, this was one of the most significant legislative achievements in recent American history, and it needs to be marketed as such. As a result of that particular law, Americans saw the largest tax refund season in history. You got no tax on tips, no tax on overtime. Those are two promises the Trump administration made. Listen to this. 90% of seniors effectively no longer owe taxes on their Social Security income. Did you know that? That's because the Trump administration, President Trump in particular, and Republicans that are on the stump need to be out, no pun intended, trumpeting this. This is a big deal. So highlight some of the wins. Conrad Black on his X account had some fabulous points to make. And
0: course, anyone, if you love Trump, you're going to continue to love Trump. If you hate Trump, you're going to continue to hate Trump. I'm looking to convince those that are in the middle. Those that are undecided, those that are in between. And Conrad Black makes the case for that. And he also distinguishes on his X account that, firstly, one can dislike Trump and still recognize the accomplishments are real and they are laudable. And I think that's important for Republicans to communicate and to understand. You may be gung-ho for Trump. You may be MAGA, but frankly, you're going to show up, all right? It's the people that are in the middle, the people that are undecided, the non-party affiliates that we have to convince to show up. You got to give them reasons to show up. Part of that is, what are you going to do in the future? But also reminding them how bad it was and the things that have already been accomplished under the Trump administration. And I fear, like so many have, that President Trump is a victim. You've heard plenty of people say it. I'm not the first, of his own success. All right. 92% of media coverage is going to portray the president badly, his policies badly. So it's going to be incumbent upon you. It's going to be incumbent upon the Republicans that are running in office to make sure that we trumpet the successes. So the successes are significant. Conrad Black writes and seldom discuss. He says, let's take a look at the record. Guys, let's just go through some of this. I'm looking at the litany of successes that the president has had when it comes to illegal immigration, the crisis at the border. Again, a victim of his own success. President Trump was able to clear that border up so quick we couldn't believe it after seeing years, literally, of illegals coming through our borders by the thousands on a daily basis. That is in turn helped the economy. All right. That is in turn helped rental prices in the United States. He also says with it, there's been a dramatic reduction in the horrors of human trafficking, the inflow of lethal narcotics. Guys, remember Secretary of Defense blowing up those boats? We had nearly 100,000 Americans annually being killed and or murdered, in my opinion, by the fentanyl crisis. And that was brought on not only by the Mexican cartels, but you can trace it back to China. This is a warfare or type of warfare that I think Americans weren't necessarily used to. Also, you had the cash flowing into pockets of the violent drug cartels, which I mentioned. Inflation has been cut sharply from the Biden levels. I mentioned that at the top of the hour. Again, Biden, we went past or beyond 9% inflation. Right now, it's not exactly where we want it to be, but we're better off than we were. I think there's some things. I hope that President Trump wins some of these tariff wars and wrap them up quickly, because I think it is. Listen, it's going to be a little tight on Americans to fight wars on two fronts when it comes to economic warfare. The tariff war, the trade wars, and Iran, it cost Americans pretty penny. But the bottom line, President Trump is doing that to make America better, stronger, to make America safer, and I think economically better in the future. All right, so we'll continue with this stuff after our guest. Again, at the bottom of the hour, we're going to be welcoming Adam Magana of Optima Ed. So stay tuned for that, and then we'll get back to the wins.
18: The midterms are almost here, and Republicans could be in deep trouble. Polls show Democrats leading in key races. Tonight, Rob Finnerty on Newsmax reveals the growing threat from the DSA and the radical left. With less than 60 days to go, Finnerty says it's time for the GOP to hit the panic button. The House may go, and control of the Senate is up for grabs. Gas prices, mortgage rates, health care, and out-of-control national debt. Americans are angry, and the progressive left wants total control of Congress. Tallarico, El Sayed, AOC, Bernie Sanders. Finnerty reveals President Trump's secret plan to fight back and what you can do to help him. Don't miss Finnerty tonight at 8 p.m. Eastern on Newsmax. 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
22: The race is set. I'm Lisa Lucera, Fox News. One candidate is a familiar face in the Senate primary in New Hampshire.
23: President Trump's preferred candidate, former GOP Senator John Sununu, winning handily in the New Hampshire Republican primary. He faced off against former Massachusetts Senator Scott Brown. On the Democratic side, Congressman Chris Pappas fended off a challenge from Democratic Socialist Karishma Manzoor.
22: Fox's Kevin Cork. Tomorrow, the first Republican midterm convention gets underway.
2: There are 35 races that are taking up the majority of the president's attention in the last 30 days. So he's asking folks, listen, if you are ahead in the polls, you've got a safe district, let me use my time for the more vulnerable members and speak to all of you across the country tonight to kick off this reelection effort. So for the next two nights, we're going to hear from him, the vice president, also the Treasury Secretary, the Attorney General, Donald Trump Jr., Caroline Leavitt. They're going to be spotlighting legislative wins that have made a difference, they say, in the lives of Americans.
22: Fox's Jackie Heinrich. Jordan says Iran launched 20 ballistic missiles into its territory after the U.S. military destroyed five Iranian oil tankers in response to the latest attacks on U.S. Navy ships over the weekend. The NTSB investigating Sunday's deadly crash of an Amazon cargo plane. The plane overran the runway, striking a van registered to an aviation cleaning company, killing all five people inside. Chairwoman Jennifer Homendy says they'll be interviewing the pilots tomorrow.
3: And we want to hear their account of the accident before we release a readout of the cockpit voice recorder.
22: Homendy says evidence suggests the pilots considered aborting landing before the crash. They have been released from the hospital. Two others who are on the ground remain in critical condition. A third person is in stable condition. The plane's flight data recorder has also been recovered. 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
4: Welcome back to the Scott Jennings Show. I'm your guest host, Carl Jackson, sitting in for Scott. Right now, joining me is Adam Mangana. Did I just butcher that, Adam, after I got it correctly? He's CEO and co-founder of Optima Ed. And I think this is such an important conversation that we're going to get into, the fusion of classical education and AI, because there are a lot of conservatives that are very concerned about AI. So welcome to the program, Adam.
5: Carl, thank you for having me. And you were actually perfect. You must have had a classical education. You understand phonemic awareness.
4: All right. So, Adam, listen, I think this is a phenomenal idea. I think this is very smart. I think it's important for conservatives to get ahead of this AI technology and kind of tame it, if you will, or use it as a tool. Explain to people real quickly how you're doing just that. We'll talk more about your company, Optima Ed, and also just some general questions for you.
5: Yeah, no, thank you so much. Optima is a virtual instruction provider, and there are two real innovations going on that are allowing us to kind of enjoy headwinds. One, of course, is the ability to hyper-personalize instruction using AI, right? We can now provide access to a world-class education, regardless of what zip code you live in, for the first time truly in American history, right? We can decouple access from the home you can afford to buy. So that's really powerful. The second innovation is on the policy side. With the big, beautiful bill, now we have a national educational savings account availability across the country, right? And so parent-directed funding is now at scale for the first time. And so, you know, really allowing choice and every parent to be the CEO of their own child's education. That is incredibly empowering and ultimately will lead to the kind of market forces that will force providers like me to do right by families.
4: You know what? I love that. I love this concept so much, given the fact that so many of our conservative children are being brainwashed by the likes of social media, by lefties inside of academia, K through 12 and through college and even grad school, a law school, medical school. So I think this is so extremely important. And again, to get ahead of the curve when it comes to the AI technology. Let me have you respond to a couple of things. You support AI in schools, but only with clear limits, adult supervision, and teacher-led instruction. What does that mean?
5: Yeah, no. I mean, I think oftentimes you see us kind of confusing, you know, the idea of, you know, restriction from true protection. And so you're seeing on the left, for example, you know, these kind of AI bans. Well, parents aren't kidding themselves, right? This technology is already ubiquitous. And it is okay to be skeptical of the technology. Socrates was skeptical of books. He thought men would lose their memories. They no longer be great orators. But the book was inevitable. Wow. This new decision from the administration acknowledges the fact that the technology is inevitable. And it is our responsibility as educators to make sure that we use these as a tool, not a replacement, right, for wisdom. So what Optima does is it marries 21st century technology with first century wisdom. We're still going to read Epictetus and Plato, but we're going to engage in Socratic discussions with a thought partner, right, that knows us and that understands us, right? Alexander doesn't become great without Aristotle coming into his home. And now we can scale the power of an Aristotle, right, using AI technology that can really know the student, understand that person's zone of proximal development, understand how they learn, and deliver the content that's going to be most engaging for them.
4: Here's a question for you. The education department says schools must separate mindless screen time from purposeful classroom.

0: technology. What does that look like in practice, that distinction?
1: Yeah, you know, the reality is we can't let Silicon Valley really run our schools, right? Educators have to run our schools. And so the mindless screen time is a two-dimensional screen that looks like doom scrolling, right? It's very passive. The much more important tool and what we're doing at Optima is leveraging the active screen, right? We're immersing students actually in the ability to be there in a three-dimensional experience immersively, right? And That's so now true. You can go back into Independence Hall and experience the true history of the United States, interview Ben Franklin. This is a tremendous way to teach, you know, the beauty of the United States as opposed to teaching our kids how to hate our country.
0: Man, you know, I love this so much. I couldn't help but to think again. I'm speaking to Adam Mangana. He's the CEO and co-founder of Optima Ed. I'm even thinking of this biblically. Adam, I know that isn't what you're here for, but I couldn't help but to think, man, I wish that there was a curriculum like this created, and maybe there is that I don't know about, for Bible enthusiasts to take them back to some of the archaeological finds and stuff like that, that would connect the dots. I just think this is so extremely important. You distinguish between AI literacy and AI dependence. You kind of mentioned that somewhat, but go a little deeper in that for me, because for one, I just think in general, people that get a classical education, I know some people that have attended classical education schools, and these kids turn out to be brilliant people, but we definitely don't want them getting dependent on this AI, which you've kind of addressed, but just touch on that a little further, if you will.
1: Yeah, really, first, I'd love to include the Bible on a roadmap, right? Proverbs 13:20 says, "He that walketh with wise men shall be wise, but a companion of fools shall be destroyed." This idea is really abundant in classical education, that we're going to teach students how to think and not what to think. And so you're going to wrestle with the greatest minds that have ever existed in Western civilization, right? And so many tech companies are talking about how will we change education. Optima takes a contrarian position, which is in a 21st century technology environment, how do we preserve what's best in Western civilization? So we're bringing Socrates to the metaverse. We're bringing Epictetus. We're bringing Plato. We're bringing these kind of time-tested pieces of content to a new delivery mechanism. And it came from, right, an observation during COVID. The world pivoted to Zoom. And we thought that was a ridiculous idea. We would never do 8 hours of a conference call and call that school. But we did notice that, you know, 12, 13, 14-year-olds, even at birthday parties, were already in metaverse platforms together. They were in Fortnite. They were in Roblox. And so what if we could create the right guardrails and the right safety and the academic seriousness, and we could marry the medium that students were already in with the content that actually moves the learner forward? And that was the vision of Optima. And we've doubled every year for the last 4 years. We've had the highest test scores in Florida. And we've been really excited about the outcomes because we were able to take that time-tested content and marry it to the delivery mechanism where kids already work.
0: You know, there's an important lesson here, and perhaps President Trump, to some degree, has been a little inartful in this conversation, but he's absolutely right when it comes to AI, even the AI data centers, and getting ahead of this thing in front of China. I think this is so important to be able to continue to train our kids in, basically, as you say, you talk about classical education providing the foundation of truth, virtue, and critical thinking. I think that is absolutely the case. And I'm so glad that President Trump is getting ahead of this. A lot of conservatives don't want to hear this, but this is something that we're not going to be able to avoid. So we have to get ahead of it. Just in general, what sets classical education apart from your average K through 12 education?
1: Yeah. So right now you have a model that was designed during the Prussian era really to maximize utility. It was all about kind of organizing for the factory floor. Who would be the middle management? Who would be the executive? Who would be the entry-level worker, right? We need now a model that educates for genius, not just for excellence. We're going to have many more entrepreneurs. We're going to have many more folks who are, right, dynamically working in, you know, the CTE environment, right, the career and technical environment, right? And so we really need a much more flexible, hyper-personalized educational model versus the current model that you described, which is standardized. everybody fits into the same box. That's the promise of the technology. It's not to replace the teacher or replace the relationship, which is so tantamount to the classical experience, right? It's about relationship, but it is to remove the things that are monotonous so that the teacher can focus on the relationship and to hyper-personalize the instruction so that students can find the best versions of themselves. That's really what can be unlocked if the technology is used properly.
0: Let me ask you this question, because I know there's going to be some conservatives that are a little skeptical out there. And again, I'm speaking to Adam Mangana, the CEO and co-founder of Optima Ed. And honestly, I am fascinated by this conversation and what you've already accomplished. But when I'm in a school setting, a parent that's going to, well, when their child is in a school setting, how do you draw the line by teaching students to use AI and allowing AI to do their thinking for them? I mean, is there I don't know, maybe children are on their phone or their iPads or whatever. Is there a moment in time, even if you're trying to view history right there on the screen, where they have to put the screens down and just think for themselves? Yep. What does that distinction look like in a classroom setting?
1: Yeah, and we're actually not big proponents of the two-dimensional screen because of the fact that those can be so addictive. We are preferring a much more immersive use case where they're actually in virtual reality headsets and you can control the environment a lot more. And so you can't be on TikTok, right, when you have a VR headset on. And we can actually have, right, the teacher present with them, turning her into Miss Frizzle, right, taking them to the moon or to ancient Rome. These are really powerful tools for engagement, and they're on the adult's terms. That's the difference. I think if you give students a screen and they're passively consuming content that are not on the adult's terms, that are, you know, unfettered access to the internet is not wise for anyone, right? And so we should not be thinking about that. And so having kids just access like large language models without the proper guardrails is not what we're advocating for. What we want to see is we want to see these tools really help students, right, gain understanding within an academically serious framework. So they're going to be improving their math skills, their science skills, their history skills, their core content skills. And part of the way that we're doing that is through assessment. When you think about like a curriculum, you have the planned, the delivered, and the received. The lesson plans are, you know, things that AI can be helpful with. But that delivered content is going to be about a human relationship, and you're not going to disrupt that. But the received portion will be assessments. AI can be really good at doing that. So if you remove all of the things that make teachers bogged down with a lot of monotonous tasks, and you have them focus on the relationship where they're actually delivering instruction, you can transform the lives of so many more learners than what we've been able to do with the traditional educational model.
0: How can school choice? Oh man, all right, we're just out of time here. Listen, go check them out, please. CEO and co-founder of Optima Ed, Adam Mangana. Thank you so much for your time. Really do appreciate you. Love what you're doing. Great stuff, man. Really good stuff.
1: Carl, thank you so much. It was wonderful.
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1: All right, welcome back to the program. 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Please like, share, and subscribe, or wherever you go to get your podcast, The Carl Jackson Show. All right, so before we tackled our guest, and what a great guest that was, I'm going to be following up with him on a podcast. There were just so many more questions I wanted to ask, and I do think Republicans and conservatives have to get in front of this AI battle, particularly when it comes to academia, so the left doesn't continue to brainwash our kids, and that's a great way to do it. But I want to get back to some of Trump's successes and what the Republicans can do in order to win the midterms, things that we have to continue doing. We were talking about the successes, and one of the things, number two, was highlight the win. So that's exactly what I was doing before our guest. Guys, remember, I mentioned some of the things already. The illegal immigration crisis has ended. There's been a dramatic end, or at least a curtailing, of the human trafficking and the inflow of legal or lethal narcotics, and the cash that has been flowing to cartels. Remember, we had 100,000 Americans being killed by fentanyl inside of this country. Those numbers are down significantly. Inflation has been cut sharply since Biden has left office. The crime rates are down across the country, and they're much lower. Murder rates are at a 70-year low. All right, the capital has poured into the U.S. and job-creating investment. There's been capital, I'm sorry, that has poured into the U.S. in job-creating investment, and no advanced country has generated greater economic growth. This is, I reposted this on my X account. You can follow me at Carl Jackson Show to see the list yourself. All right, the country, this is originally from Conrad Black. The country has been liberated from climate theater without abandoning environmental protection. I was going to get into this. I was trying to get into this last week, but Michael Schellenberger wrote a, I think it's basically his Substack on this. But you have today, even in the news, you have the people of Nepal, or some of the people of Nepal, demanding climate reparations from the United States and the UN as a result of that terrible flood that happened in Nepal. And it's an absolute joke. Nepal makes outrageous demand for climate reparations. This, according to the Japan Times, Nepal is seeking compensation for climate change related damages from a UN fund set up to help developing nations deal with the worst impacts of global warming. So this is the kind of stuff that President Trump has put the kibosh on. And this is so important, because essentially what we know is happening is this is the redistribution of wealth from Western nations to some of these third world civilizations, or these countries that just aren't economically strong because they don't abide by Judeo-Christian values or capitalism, quite frankly. But Michael Schellenberger wrote about the decades of ice-related climate misinformation drove false claim that glacier collapse rather than bedrock caused the Nepal disaster. And so now these people want reparations from the United States and other Western countries, when the truth of the matter is there's thermal imaging showing that that flood had nothing to do with glaciers. It was the bedrock underneath that collapsed, causing the flood. And there's thermal imaging that proves just that. So I won't go into great detail or specificity today. I'll get a little more specific on my podcast. So make sure you subscribe to the Carl Jackson Show .com. But that's just some of the stuff that we're dealing with. Even when it comes to EVs, remember, it was the lefties that wanted to make sure you were driving EVs by 2030s, not giving us a chance to have ICE engines. And what's wrong with ICE engines? Absolutely nothing. We know when it comes to the production of electrical vehicles, not only do they cost more, they're more damaging to the environment. They're heavier with the batteries. They do more damage to the road. They burn more rubber. when it comes to their tires. So that is all a pipe dream. This is stuff that President Trump has been able to curtail. Syria, Venezuela, Cuba, and Iran have all been stripped of their usefulness as Russo-Chinese allies. We'll play a clip in the next hour for you of Senator Marco Rubio defending Trump on some of this stuff. The Iranian regime is being strangled. We'll talk about that a little later. At almost no cost in American lives and only slight use of American ordnance, despite the shrill mantra of the more radical isolationists, there's so much more that the Trump administration has accomplished. We'll cover it on the other side. So you guys don't go anywhere. We will be back.
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0: away from the Republican midterm convention. I'm Lisa Lucera, Fox News. President Trump set to address the crowd tomorrow when the event kicks off in Dallas.
1: The president said the event is sold out and organizers are also, quote, saving the stage for candidates who are in tight races, and that he'll be speaking on both nights. In addition to the vice president, some cabinet members and other big names will be spotlighting legislative wins that they say helped improve the lives of Americans, from no tax on tips, overtime and Social Security, to border enforcement, energy, and jobs. But House Democrats are counter-programming. They're sending a delegation here to slam Republicans for, quote, partying with their super-rich donors amid an affordability crisis.
0: Fox's Jackie Heinrich in Dallas. Former New Hampshire Republican Senator John Sununu will face Democrat Chris Pappas in November in the race to replace retiring Senator Gene Shaheen.
2: Sununu and Pappas will now face off in November. That race considered one of a handful of hot contests that could ultimately determine control of the Senate.
0: Fox's Kevin Cork. Sununu spent 6 years in the U.S. House and one term in the Senate before being ousted by Shaheen in 2008. A federal judge has temporarily blocked the state of Missouri from using its old congressional districts in the upcoming midterm elections. This coming moments after the U.S. Supreme Court let stand a ruling from Missouri's top court to use the old districts instead of new ones backed by President Trump. Iran's Revolutionary Guard claims it attacked ships that were attempting to cross what it called a prohibited and unsafe area of the Strait of Hormuz. This coming after U.S. Central Command says forces destroyed 5 Iranian crude oil carriers.
3: This is part of an ongoing effort to squeeze Iran economically. These are economic targets. This is not a beginning, I'm told, of a new phase that would involve ground troops or anything like that.
0: Fox's Jennifer Griffin in Washington. 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
9: let's solve child abuse before it ever happens.
0: 5 people are dead, several others injured after an Amazon cargo plane overran a runway at Miami International Airport on Sunday and crashed into multiple vehicles.
1: Victims were between the ages of 47 and 75. They were all in a van that was hit by the Amazon cargo plane that still sits as an active scene. The NTSB says the plane overran the runway by 1,300 feet, plowing into that van owned by an aviation cleaning company. The plane then tore through a perimeter fence and hit a car traveling on a road next to the airport. It eventually came to a stop in a grassy area before catching fire. Now, the pilot and co-pilot were the only people on board the plane, and they survived.
0: Fox's Dana Marie McNichol from Miami. The NTSB says the flight data and cockpit voice recorders have been recovered and been sent back to headquarters for analysis. A judge in Pennsylvania blocking the efforts of former Penn State football coach Jerry Sandusky to get a new trial.
10: Special presiding judge Maureen Skirta officially dismissing the recantation claim by one of former Penn State assistant football coach Jerry Sandusky's victims, following Sandusky's previous request to withdraw the claim. He was sentenced to up to 60 years in prison back in 2012 for sexually abusing 10 boys over a 15-year period. Sandusky's legal team has spent most of the last year arguing he deserves a new trial, citing the sworn statement from one of his accusers recanting his allegations. His lawyers plan to pursue relief in federal court. The case involving Sandusky led to the ouster of legendary Penn State football coach Joe Paterno. Sandusky has 30 days to appeal. Frank Lanza, Fox News.
0: The leaders of the Southeastern Conference are expected to meet Thursday to discuss the possibility of kicking LSU out of the conference. This follows a feud over whether players who had been in the NFL should return to college rosters. I'm Lisa Lucera. This is Fox News.
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12: We'll have clear skies through the evening hours with temperatures slowly falling off into the 70s and winds out of the west at about 15 to 25. Now, overnight, we'll see the clouds increase. We might see a sprinkle or two with lows in the upper 50s. Then winds turn to the northwest as we head into your Wednesday, a little breezy and highs backing off into the 70s. Then winds turn to the south as we head into Thursday and Friday, warming us back up into the mid-80s. From the Flag Skywatch Weather Center, I'm Chief Meteorologist Dean Wysocki.
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17: Hey, it's Scott Jennings. Thanks for listening to Common Sense for the American People. I'm away today, but you are in the capable hands of one Mr. Carl Jackson, the pride of Orlando, Florida. Carl, take it away.
18: All right, welcome back to the Scott Jennings Show. I'm your guest host, Carl Jackson, again, sitting in for Scott. Listen, at the bottom of the hour, we're going to have Maddie Rowley joining us of City Journal. How did Hero Care make $40 million? We're going to be talking about some Medicaid fraud and how many of these criminals have bought fancy cars, fancy mansions, all this kind of nonsense, stealing your taxpayer money, defrauding the American government, defrauding the American people. I want to get back to the Trump wins, but before I do, I just want to remind you guys that this is the week of remembrance for 9/11. So you have Vice President Vance that will attend a series of 9/11 commemorative events this week, beginning with the ceremony today. At the White House ellipse, Trump will speak at the Pentagon on 9/11. You may have watched Trump speak earlier as well. I believe that was in front of the White House. I caught some of it at Frank Stiller's event, Tunnels for Towers event, honoring some of the fallen heroes of 9/11. That was pretty cool. Also, Trump will host the 9/11 first responders and officials. Okay, that was today. So I did see that or part of that. The Tunnel to Towers Foundation did bring their Still Across America tour to the White House. It's a 21-foot, 16,900-pound of steel beam that was recovered from the World Trade Center's South Tower, and that was displayed today at the White House ellipse. Now, speaking on the issue of 9/11, I want to play cut number 11 because here's something President Trump is forward-looking, not just backwards-looking when it comes to terrorist attacks. Let's roll cut number 11, please, guys.
19: And I will tell you, we're right now fighting because we have a certain nation that wanted a nuclear weapon. They were very close to getting it. And now they have no chance at getting it. They will never have a nuclear weapon. Iran will not have a nuclear weapon. And they've been punished greatly. As you know, we've really taken it to them. I want to compliment our military. The job they do is unbelievable. The blockade has been so powerful, so effective.
18: Okay, so that was President Trump at the event today at the White House ellipse. Pretty cool. The blockade has been effective. As a matter of fact, let me talk about that just momentarily. And then I want to get back again to some of the accomplishments of the Trump administration, because I just don't think the White House is doing an effective job trumpeting them. Now, pun intended, I think that's going to get better as we head towards inch closer to the midterms. And that's going to have to get better. But this is from The Washington Times. Treasury Secretary Scott Bessent estimated the other day that Iran has only a smattering of crude oil left to sell to China, its main customer, pointing to Tehran's lack of reserves as evidence that the U.S. pressure campaign is working, addressing concerns that China's purchase of Iranian oil will continue to prop up the government in Tehran. Mr. Bessent insisted that it is a moot issue because of the few barrels Iran has left to sell. According to Bessent, he says, and I quote, "There's probably only about 30 million barrels of Iranian crude oil left that China hasn't bought." Guys, that is insane. Those sanctions are absolutely crippling, and that's helping us on the world stage as well. Mr. Bessent apparently said this in an interview on Fox News. So he also went on to say that we'll run out soon and there will be no problem with China buying because they have no product. He also added that the U.S. blockade of Iran's ports has made it increasingly difficult for Tehran to export anything, let alone millions of barrels of crude oil. All right. So these sanctions have been absolutely crippling when it comes to the Trump administration and the war with Iran. And listen, guys, none of us wanted this thing to go on as long as it has. There's no doubt about it. I thought this would end much sooner. I frankly believe that it could have ended much sooner. And I pray to God that at some point we just tell Israel to go in and handle stuff on the ground while we continue to destroy them economically. You know, you don't want to see the Iranian people or the Persian people that are there suffer. But I think they are willing to go through some of this pain in order to have their freedom. I also want to play a clip for you when it comes to 9/11 real quick of Ma'am Danny. I want to talk about this real quick, and then I'll circle back to some of the good news here, the Trump accomplishments. But let's play cut number 9. I want to make sure that I don't skip over this while I'm on the topic. Cut number 9, Mr. McConnell, por favor.
20: I'm not asking politely for the mayor not to come to 9/11, to that ceremony. I am demanding that he not show his face at that sacred ground. He does not belong there. When you associate yourself with the likes of Hassan Piker, and you have as your chief counselor right here in this building, Rasim Kassim, who was handed a sacred pen yesterday, very cryptic, through our police commissioner so that it could go into his hands. That was a message to each and every one of us. Cryptic as it is, but read through the lines.
18: Guys, the issue for this election cycle is common sense over crazy. We are living in crazy times. The left has gone absolutely bat crazy. They're not even the left anymore. They've gone further into socialism that'll lead to communism. It's absolutely scary where we are. Here, Hat Tip Newsmax. This is what this representative, state representative, I believe, in New York City was talking about. So you have Mayor Mamdani said he is going to attend the 9/11 remembrance ceremony marking the 25th anniversary of the terrorist attacks. You have former Mayor Rudy Giuliani, who was mayor during that time, said that Mamdani shouldn't be at ground zero. I agree with her. I agree with the mayor. It isn't going to happen. I'll explain why momentarily. Having lost friends, Giuliani goes on to say, and being very close to many of the families, it offends me that he's coming. He goes on, the reality is this ceremony is for the families and for America to remember historically. Late last week, Mamdani signed executive orders designating 9/11 a citywide day of remembrance and service. Day of remembrance and service, and updating New York City's emergency preparedness procedures. Now, that's a good thing. The signing drew criticism, as you heard the woman speak about, after Mamdani had a ceremonial pen pass to his chief counsel, Ramzi Kassim, who previously represented Ahmed al-Darbi, an al-Qaeda operative who pleaded guilty before a U.S. military commission to war crime charges related to terrorist plots against commercial ships, including the 2002 bombing of a French oil tanker. Mamdani told reporters that his focus at Friday's ceremony will be on, quote, the first responders who gave everything, not the victims that died to an Islamic attack on 9/11. The woman was absolutely right. That was a sign. Mamdani has to do this, and he's not going to back away, guys. I hate to tell you, it was a huge mistake to vote for Mamdani. Now you're feeling the pain, and you're going to continue to feel the pain. We've talked about the Red-Green Alliance before. I believe I've done so on this program. I certainly have on my podcast, The Carl Jackson Show. Make sure you subscribe on YouTube, like, share, and subscribe, por favor, on YouTube. But this is Islamic conquering. This is the Islamization of the United States of America. This is a guy that doesn't believe in our Judeo-Christian values. This is a guy that doesn't believe in capitalism. And so it's sad where we are, but this is where we are. And so I'm sad to tell you that I believe, no matter how much, I hope I'm wrong, but no matter how much pressure mounts, I believe that Mamdani is going to show up, because what he has been able to do is essentially what Islamists want to do, and that's conquest. He was able to accomplish that in New York City. He's going to show off.
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23: The midterms are almost here, and Republicans could be in deep trouble. Polls show Democrats leading in key races. Tonight, Rob Finnerty on Newsmax reveals the growing threat from the DSA and the radical left. With less than 60 days to go, Finnerty says it's time for the GOP to hit the panic button. The House may go, and control of the Senate is up for grabs. 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Americans are angry, and the progressive left wants total control of Congress. Tallarico, El Sayed, AOC, Bernie Sanders. Finnerty reveals President Trump's secret plan to fight back and what you can do to help him. Don't miss Finnerty tonight at 8 p.m. Eastern on Newsmax. 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
18: 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I am your guest host, Carl Jackson, sitting in. 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Man, that is so crucial, so important. Can I hear this clip real quick? This is insane. Lindsey Clancy's lawyer pleads for a Trump pardon. Could I get cut number four? I had no intention of going there. I just think that's ludicrous. Cut number four, please.
24: She reached out to everybody and anybody that would listen to her and kept saying, I am not good. I am not well. And it was ignored.
25: What's next for Lindsey?
24: I'd like to say that perhaps Donald Trump, who felt compelled to speak out about this case, may very well, Mr. President, I would hope that you would consider this young lady, the type of person she is, what she's been through, and consider a pardon.
18: Wow. Wow. Talk about bad timing. Yeah, I don't think so. I mean, it was a mistrial. I believe another jury is going to be seated, and I believe that's the right thing to do. I personally believe that everyone did their jobs. It ended the way that it ended. But listen, I don't think you can let someone on the streets who allegedly killed or allegedly murdered her three children. If anything, an insane asylum would be a good idea. But another jury should get to determine that. Maybe Maybe they'll decide otherwise, but I think the thing should go back to trial and they should search for a unanimous jury. All right, just a couple of more things when it comes to President Trump. And I want to play Marco Rubio on this. I forget what cut this is. I believe this is Marco Rubio defending President Trump when it comes to the Venezuelan oil deal. Is that correct? Cut number 10, Mr. McConnell.
1: The U.S. government's interested in extracting resources or just sending troops.
3: No,
1: what's your message?
3: Well, what I would say to anyone who's concerned that the U.S. is doing something negative towards the Western Hemisphere as regards to energy is those oil fields were once dominated by China and Russia and Iran. By the way, Iran also had some concessions, and they're no longer there. So I think they're much better off partnering with the United States. They will benefit greatly from it. These fields were in many cases non-productive. In essence, the Chinese and Russian companies held these fields, but never turned them into anything. These fields are going to be productive, and they're going to generate royalties and revenues for the Venezuelan people, eventually through a democratically elected government, hopefully sooner rather than later, and directly benefit the people of Venezuela, as opposed to going into the pocket of some corrupt government official, or in the hands of American and Venezuelan adversaries, really.
18: Man, I got to tell you, every time I see Marco Rubio, I did not feel this way a couple of years ago. But every time he speaks, it's with such clarity. And then there's just nothing harsh about it. He just sounds great. So a couple of more accomplishments by the Trump administration. Again, Marco Rubio just spoke to it. Secretary of State Marco Rubio. Syria, Venezuela, Cuba, and Iran have all been stripped of their usefulness. Again, as Russo-Chinese allies, the Iranian regime is being strangled. Its terrorist proxies with it at almost no cost in American lives and only slight use of American ordnance. We spoke of that. Along with the Abrahamic Accords, Board of Peace, and other diplomatic initiatives, despite current tensions, the scaffolding for future peace in the Middle East is the strongest it has been in decades. NATO has been reformed from a ragtag of slackers into a self-financing alliance. Ukraine has been armed to the point that Russia is fighting a war it looks increasingly unable to win. And the Russians have been forced to import gasoline and diesel for the first time in a generation because of its hobbled oil refining capacity. I do believe, but that's just a bit of the list that I've shared throughout the program. Make sure you follow me on social media at Carl Jackson Show so you can check out the entire list that I've reposted on my X account. Also, we need to be pointing out some things that Republicans can win, highlighting the wins. That's one of the things I just did. Stop the bleeding on the cost of living. I explained some things the president could do, his administration could do. Point out that Democrats are absolutely bat crazy. All right, guys, again, we're going to be speaking about later this week the assassination, sadly, of our colleague here, friend and colleague Charlie Kirk, It seems to me that the left has managed to normalize assassination culture with all the attempts on President Trump's life, sadly, many trans shooters that the left refuses to say they're trans shooters.
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0: hours away from the Republican midterm convention. I'm Lisa Lucera, Fox News. President Trump said to address the crowd tomorrow when the event kicks off in Dallas.
8: The president said the event is sold out and organizers are also, quote, saving the stage for candidates who are in tight races, and that he'll be speaking on both nights. In addition to the vice president, some cabinet members and other big names will be spotlighting legislative wins that they say helped improve the lives of Americans, from no tax on tips, overtime and Social Security, to border enforcement, energy and jobs. But House Democrats are counter-programming. They're sending a delegation here to slam Republicans for, quote, partying with their super-rich donors amid an affordability crisis.
0: Fox's Jackie Heinrich in Dallas. Former New Hampshire Republican Senator John Sununu will face Democrat Chris Pappas in November in the race to replace retiring Senator Gene Shaheen.
9: Sununu and Pappas will now face off in November. That race considered one of a handful of hot contests that could ultimately determine control of the Senate.
0: Fox's Kevin Cork. Sununu spent 6 years in the U.S. House and one term in the Senate before being ousted by Shaheen in 2008. A federal judge has temporarily blocked the state of Missouri from using its old congressional districts in the upcoming midterm elections. This coming moments after the U.S. Supreme Court let stand a ruling from Missouri's top court to use the old districts instead of new ones backed by President Trump. Iran's Revolutionary Guard claims it attacked ships that were attempting to cross what it called a prohibited and unsafe area of the Strait of Hormuz. This coming after U.S. Central Command says forces destroyed five Iranian crude oil carriers.
10: This is part of an ongoing effort to squeeze Iran economically. These are economic targets. This is not a beginning, I'm told, of a new phase that would involve ground troops or anything like that.
0: Fox's Jennifer Griffin in Washington. 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
2: Thanks so much for having me, Carl. It's great to be here.
1: Absolutely. Okay, this stuff is absolutely crazy and astonishing. Will you quickly explain what the heck HeroCare is in the first place?
2: Sure. So according to its website, it describes itself as a company that provides respiratory equipment for pediatric patients only. And one of the triggers that we saw with this case is that it appeared that the company had billed at least 30% of its Medi-Cal revenue to urinary catheters. And it looks like, according to the spread, they were providing most of those urinary catheters across their beneficiaries or their patients. That was certainly a red flag if you're also billing for urinary catheters while marketing yourself as a respiratory therapy company for kids.
1: I mean, this is astonishing. The name of the column in City Journal is, how did HeroCare make $40 million? You speak of a gentleman by the name of Curtis Kirkova, and his partner Christian here. That basically, guys, what we're talking about is Medicaid fraud in the state of California. This stuff is just, it seems to be everywhere. This guy flaunted a $28 million mansion, nestled within a gated and guarded neighborhood in Hidden Hills. You also spoke of other areas where this gentleman appears to own, luxury homes. Speak to that.
2: That's correct. When I looked into their real estate and other properties that they owned, I found a $10 million mansion, another $4.5 million mansion, and a $1.4 million looked to be like a vacation home in Big Bear that they later sold. And within the deed of that log cabin that they owned in Big Bear City, I found that Curtis Kirkova, the owner of HeroCare, had actually legally changed his name from Curtis Ray Hotchkiss Jr. So again, that was just another red flag. We also saw that across, the business entities, tracing those to the California Secretary of State's office. And what's even crazier is this is all publicly available information. It's right out there for anyone to see. And if anyone had looked at the huge increases in billing, I mean, just to reiterate, they made $34 million of the $40 million between 2023 and 2024 alone. That should have sent up multiple red flags. And in working backwards, you would have found just these huge real estate properties and other business entities tied to Curtis Kirkova. And then, of course, you have the culmination of it all, the $28 million mansion in the same neighborhood as the Kardashians.
1: I mean, you basically answered my next question. I was going to ask, why does it seem like this is so easy for you to find? I mean, these people committing fraud in up to $40 million. How is it so easy? I think I'm more frustrated with the government of California these guys are criminals. There's no doubt about it. I don't think crime should be this easy.
2: I wouldn't think so either, but you're exactly right and spot on. You have to wonder what it is that DHCS is doing. I submitted a public records request for this case, and they asked that I pay, I think it was like $455 or thereabouts for an extra 4 hours of work. Needless to say, I never got that information from them. But again, you have to wonder what it is that the California state government's doing when you can literally just go through federal Medicaid records and look at the state of California and find these companies and these billing anomalies. And this won't be the last article we write about this. We

0: have actually another one coming out, and that will be published tomorrow, because we just believe that this is such a rampant problem throughout the state. And we are noticing patterns so far in regards to the real estate, purchasing of real estate, and things like that. So we're going to continue to look for those specific patterns in these sorts of cases.
1: I mean, this case just gets more maddening as you go on and read further, further into your column. This is one thing I think J.D. Vance and the Trump administration, and frankly, thank God for people like yourself that are looking into this kind of stuff. I mean, defrauding the American taxpayer to this degree is just absolutely insane to me. And the fact that it's so easy, does this, in your opinion, or from maybe from what you've heard, as more articles or columns like this pop up, more investigations like you're conducting yourself, does this seem to be making a dent or hurting Gavin Newsom at all? How does he even contemplate running for the presidency when stuff like this gets out?
0: Well, and I think that's the biggest question. I mean, all of this happened under Gavin Newsom's, term. And so I think that as more of these type of articles come out, you would hope that Californians would wonder, where has my tax money been going? I mean, my tax dollars are allegedly funding this $28 million mansion, and look where I'm living. You can't help but think that way. So it'll be interesting to see how this article and others that will be coming out in the future do affect Gavin Newsom if he runs for government. I mean, we can already point to just the billions in Medicaid fraud that has occurred throughout the state. And, you know, this is just the tip of the iceberg.
1: Okay, so you also state that apparently Curtis Kirkova was apparently spreading the love. Someone who appears to be Curtis's brother, Michael Amar, a licensed respiratory practitioner previously known as Michael Hotchkiss, formed a separate company. So it sounds like some of his family was in on the action.
0: Potentially, and that's what we're asking the state to look into. I mean, what we found there is we have two men who have changed their last name from the last name of Hotchkiss to two separate last names. And we also have what seemingly looks to be a possible shared entity with you have Curtis's company, Hero Care, and then you have Michael's company, Hero Healthcare Group, that are tied together with the same phone number. So that, again, should be a huge question mark there. We found a Facebook post where it's a very, I mean, again, this is another thing. There are social media pages. There's no Google reviews. Their website is full of stock images. Questions and red flags abound there. And so we found an old Facebook post that announced they changed their phone number. And lo and behold, it's the same phone number that Michael Amar is using for his Hero Healthcare Group. So again, another red flag there. And we, throughout our reporting, I know I was asking myself, how is it that no one in the state of California at DHCS, at the California Department of Public Health, where are they and what are they doing? And just to say too, both of their licenses, you have to have licenses in order to distribute this type of equipment. Both of their licenses had expired in May and June of this year, respectively. So again, you know, huge question marks, huge red flags all around. And we're looking forward to hearing what happens next with this case.
1: Okay, so as recently as 2019, it appears as though the Medicaid fraud or under the Medi-Cal system was as high as 25%. I suspect that's much higher, no?
0: I wouldn't be surprised. Again, it's, you know, there's a website called DQ Atlas, and it's basically the government itself isn't even positive, isn't even sure about its Medi-Cal information. I truly think it's a higher number. I mean, you just don't know where the money goes. In this case, it might have gone to this $28 million mansion and these other properties. But that's what we're working to pin down, is to just follow the money, do some good old-fashioned journalism. And I think you're exactly right. I think it's going to turn out to be a lot higher than 25%. And again, it's not just state, it's not just Californians who are footing this bill. It's Americans all across the country.
1: Steve Hilton is running for governor of California. I'm praying to God that he wins. Have you been able to get in contact with him? I know he's touched on this the fraud that occurs in California. But this, I mean, this is a huge story. Obviously, this would, I think, benefit him to really, really pound stories like this, or trumpet stories like this.
0: Yep, totally agree. We haven't been in contact with Steve Hilton, but we have been in contact with the White House fraud team. And Scott Brady did post on X that they are looking into this case directly. So again, once again, looking forward to seeing what the White House fraud task force does with this case as well.
1: Okay, again, where can people go to find you here? Again, I'm speaking to Maddie Rowley of City Journal. She's helping to expose the Medicaid fraud in the state of California.
0: That's right. Yep, you can go to cityjournal.com. And like I said, we are going to be publishing another article in this similar vein tomorrow. So I hope you take a look.
1: Oh, really? Tomorrow? As quickly as tomorrow?
0: Yes. Yes, sir.
1: This is astounding. This is astounding. Good stuff, Maddie. I appreciate you joining us on the Scott Jennings Show. Man, please keep us up to speed. I imagine voters in California, again, let me mention the name. How did Hero Care make $40 million? I'll make sure that I post this, obviously, on all of my social media sites. Voters of California, enough is enough. You guys are working your tails off for people to enrich themselves by defrauding the system. And you have a bunch of corrupt politicians that obviously aren't doing anything about it. I wish I could say that this story surprises me. I don't think it does, but I guess I am astounded at the amounts of money here, Maddie. So anyway, thank you for bringing this to our attention. Thank you for doing this work. We certainly need to hear it now. Hopefully the Trump administration, and I pray to God Steve Hilton gets in, that they will be able to do something about this and maybe even recoup some of this money. So thank you so much for your investigative work.
0: Thanks so much, Carl. Thanks for having me.
1: Absolutely. All right. You are listening to the Scott Jennings Show. I am your guest host, Carl Jackson. Again, sitting in for Scott Jennings. That was Maddie Rowley of City Journal. I will repost this column. How did Hero Care make $40 million? Guys, this stuff is so important. And you go to work every single day. You bust your butt to try to make a, living. And then you get fraudsters that come along like this, making tens of millions of dollars, or taking tens of millions of dollars of your hard earned taxpayer money. And California doesn't seem to be doing anything about it. Insane.
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1: Remember, this election, these midterms, basically you're looking at common sense versus crazy. There's a senatorial map where Republicans could be doing better. We could be doing better in places like Texas and Ohio even. I hope that we pull these places out, but right now in places like Ohio, we're having a bit of a difficult time. New Hampshire is starting to look better for us. You've got Troy Jackson against Susan Collins in Maine. Hopefully she'll be able to pull that off. I mean, prevailing minds seem to believe that, listen, Susan Collins has been down before by lesser numbers, and she's prevailed big time. So hopefully that will be the case. We're struggling in Georgia and North Carolina. So our listeners out there, please get out and vote. Honestly, this election is crazy versus common sense. It really is. Again, you're talking about a party that uplifts people like, or that votes for people like El Saeed, a guy that's obviously an Islamist. The same is true for Mamdani, but they're socialists as well. They want big government spending over capitalism. They prefer identity politics. There was a story, obviously anti-Semitism is crazy in the United States. They prefer more taxes versus lower taxes. You have El Saeed out there trumpeting health care for all. How are you going to pay for that? Who's going to pay for that? Health care for all. What does that look like? So everybody's on the same system. No private health insurance whatsoever. What does that look? We're going to be looking at lines. This thing is going to absolutely bankrupt us. I mean, we're already $40 trillion in debt. It's absolutely insane. Then you have this. There was a study. We got to get rid of this racism. There was a study Diversity does not improve scientific output despite claims. A new study demonstrates that in academia, where diversity is supposed to magically improve research, the results don't match the rhetoric. This is according to a gentleman by the name of Springer. I'm not sure if this is Substack or what, but overall, the results indicate that there is little empirical evidence that diversity, as defined narrowly by demographic or identity diversity, improves scientific output and impact, despite claims that evidence for the diversity hypothesis is unambiguous. The results of this scoping review suggest that presently this broad conclusion is unsustainable. And this is common sense. Guys, I don't give a flip about your skin color. What does skin color have to do with your ability to be competent or sufficient or efficient in a job? It has absolutely nothing to do with that. And I hate this whole DEI nonsense, because I think it takes people away from God's calling on their lives, things that perhaps they're better equipped to do than other things, but they get a pass because they happen to be blacks or minorities. I also think it's an insult to blacks and minorities to keep this DEI nonsense alive. It is just a bad deal. We need to get rid of it. If you don't want racial division in this country, then frankly, you should vote Republican. No, Republicans aren't the racists. We're not going around trumpeting racism all the time. That's insane. That's what the left does. It's what they live for. It's what they breathe. It's what they breathe for. It seems to me we have real enemies abroad, real enemies, sadly, even domestically. I do want to remind you, this is cut number 12. This is President Trump. More on 9/11 real quick, talking or in remembrance of 9/11. Let's play cut number 12, please, Mr. McConnell.
14: This weekend in New York, the Coast Guard will commission a brand new, beautiful, and I bought it myself. I've negotiated the price. It was very expensive. I didn't want to negotiate too hard in honor of him. But brand new Coast Guard will, they're going to commission a beautiful, brand new fast, it's called Fast Response Cutter, the most incredible kind of ship you'll ever see. It can go through anything. They go out into waves that are five times bigger than it. And they come back. I don't know how they do it, but they come back. But this is the U.S. Coast Guard cutter, Jeffrey Palazzo. So we honor him with this very important tribute to me, very important. Where is the family? The family? The Palazzo family is here. Thank you. Thank you very much. Incredible.
1: Here's what I love about clips like this. Okay, so the last two remaining things that Republicans need to do to win the midterms is number four, have an agenda. We can't just talk about the Democrats, as crazy as they are, but we do have to talk about how we're going to bring gas prices down, what President Trump is already doing to bring grocery and food prices down, diesel prices, that plays a part. I think we need to cut off federal funding to colleges who don't offer careers where people can leave those campuses and make money, so people aren't straddled with debt. What we were talking about with our guest, Maddie Rowley, I think that needs to be another issue, eliminating fraud so the people that deserve the help, whether it's Medicaid or whatever it is, have opportunities to get on it while fraudsters aren't stealing the money. Guys, until next time, don't grow where you're doing good. It's been a pleasure.
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2: It's time for the Richeson Report, your ag weather focus on the field with North Dakota State climatologist Darrell Richeson.
3: With Labor Day now behind us, the autumn season is now upon us in almost everyone's mind. When you live as far north as we do, the autumn season comes quickly and can sometimes end quickly. Our average highs will drop into the low to mid 60s by the end of the month and into the low to middle 40s by the end of October. I doubt there are many of you that have forgotten about the big snowstorms this region has experienced in October during the past decade. Historically, big October snows are rare, but that has certainly not been the case in recent years, and let's hope that's not the case this year. For now, at least, the mild temperatures should last a while longer.
2: That's the Richeson Report, your focus on the field with North Dakota State climatologist Darrell Richeson.
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24: U.S. forces strike back. I'm Sue Guzman, Fox News. The United States has launched new strikes on Iranian oil tankers. We have more from Fox's Jessica Rosenthal.
25: U.S. forces struck multiple Iranian oil tankers after Iran attempted to strike a U.S. Navy ship Monday. Their attempt failed. Iranian officials recently announced they've tested a new missile called Qasem Basir and had targeted U.S. Navy assets in the Strait of Hormuz. U.S. officials said they'd never struck anything. But this new missile prompted speculation among military analysts that Iran's been receiving help from a foreign government. In recent days, Iranian officials have acknowledged economic pressures due to the U.S. blockade, with Iran's President Masoud Pezeshkian warning in an interview that those pressures may erode public support. Jessica Rosenthal, Fox News.
24: Iranian state media says the Revolutionary Guard attacked two U.S. destroyers with ballistic missiles. President Trump awarding a 9/11 hero the nation's highest civilian honor. Fox's Jared Halpern has more.
26: Known as the man in the red bandana, Wells Crowther is credited with saving 18 lives on 9/11 as he ran up and down a staircase helping survivors escape the South Tower.
27: But he willingly made all of these trips up and down, up and down, up and down, over and over again, saving life after life.
26: At a ceremony honoring first responders, President Trump posthumously awarded the Presidential Medal of Freedom to Crowther, a volunteer firefighter working in finance at the World Trade Center in 2001. He died when the tower collapsed. President Trump will mark the 25th anniversary of the terror attacks at the Pentagon on Friday. At the White House, Jared Halpern, Fox News.
24: I'm Mary Knight in New Hampshire. In the GOP Senate race, Trump endorsed former Senator John Sununu, defeated former Massachusetts Senator Scott Brown. Democratic Senator Jeanne Shaheen retired after three terms, opening up the seat. The Democratic nomination won by Chris Pappas. 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
24: Former President Joe Biden giving an update on his battle with prostate cancer. Fox's Tom Rigotti has a story.
7: The 83-year-old Biden says the radiation treatment he underwent last fall worked as intended in a social media post on Tuesday marking Prostate Cancer Awareness Month. The former president noting the occasion is more personal for him after his diagnosis last May of stage 4 prostate cancer, which has spread to a bone. He also urged American men not to delay conversations with their doctors about cancer screening, pointing to the dramatically higher survival rate when the disease is detected early. The American Cancer Society recommends discussing screening at age 50 for average-risk men, age 45 for black men, and those with a family history. Tom Rigotti, Fox News.
24: The Menendez brothers will be eligible for parole earlier than expected. Fox's Lisa Lacerra reports.
8: Eric and Lyle Menendez were sentenced to life in prison in 1996 for the 1989 deadly shootings of their parents, Jose and Kitty. In May of 2025, those sentences were reduced to 50 years to life, making them eligible for parole because they were under 26 at the time of the crimes. They were denied parole in August 2025, with the parole board saying Lyle still displayed antisocial personality trait, and Eric broke prison rules by repeatedly using a cell phone. They were next eligible to apply for another hearing in August 2028, but that's tentatively moved up to March after the brothers' requests for earlier hearings were granted last Friday. Lisa Lacerra, Fox News.
24: Yeah, the White House says the United States is banning dairy products, most alcoholic beverages, and some motorcycles from Canada as the trade war escalates. The ban takes effect September 29th and comes after Canada's retaliatory tariffs went into effect Tuesday on $20 billion in U.S. imports. President Trump signing the paperwork Tuesday, outlining his justification for the ban, which also seeks, he says, to shut Canadian products out of long-term U.S. government contracts. I'm Sue Guzman. This is Fox News.
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10: This is the definition of reasonable doubt. But he had the hardest time getting off the fact that Lindsay viciously killed her children.
11: That is one of the jurors from the Lindsay Clancy case that ended in a mistrial last week. And welcome to the Lars Larson Show after Labor Day weekend. I find this absolutely unbelievable. Some of the comments made by the jurors who were on that jury. And thank God for the one man on that jury who stood up and said, I am not convinced that she is not guilty. So he refused to vote a not guilty verdict. And the rest of these jurors, they're now telling reporters, we were excited about the prospect of finding her not guilty. Can you imagine such a thing? I understand. I wasn't sitting in the jury room. I didn't sit through the trial. But I think this is absolutely bizarre. The idea that this mostly female jury was excited, their words, not mine, their words, they were excited about the opportunity to find her not guilty. And they were angry about the fact that this one juror said, I am not convinced that she is not guilty. I will not vote for not guilty. And I think part of what they messed up, and I'll tell you two specific things that I've already heard from some of the comments of the jurors who last week resulted in a mistrial in the case of Lindsay Clancy, who, by the way, killed her three children. I know there are people out there trying to say her husband did it. There is no evidence of that whatsoever. He wasn't even in the house at the time the children were murdered. There was video of him at a store running an errand at the direction of his wife, who sent him off on an errand while she stayed behind to kill her children. And there seems to be no contention that she did not carry out the killing of those children. The only question was whether or not she should be legally held responsible. But let me tell you a couple of things that I find really telling about this jury. I think a lot of the jury system, I admire the jury system. I think it is the best system in the world for making decisions about life, about death, about who goes to prison, about who doesn't, about who ends up on death row, about who doesn't. But do you know what part of the problem is? Jurors are like average people, and they should be. That's the whole point of having a civilian jury of people in America who make these very, very important decisions. But you know what I've heard from some of the comments of the jurors that have already been made public because they've done interviews with the reporters? One of them said, well, there were questions that this one man, the man who would not vote for a not guilty verdict, he had questions about some of the toxicology reports. And this one juror says, well, we had a couple of nurses on the jury, and they told him the answers. Do you know, I've never sat on a jury, but I have covered so many different jury trials. The judge will tell you, you must make your entire decision based on what you heard in the courtroom. You can use your own experience in your decision. But what you can't do is you can't end up looking things up or researching them. And in fact, I've seen juries where the jury gets dismissed because they don't follow the judge's orders. And they go out, and I've covered cases where jurors have ended up traveling to the scene of a crime, see it with their own eyes, not as part of what the court does, but on their own. I've certainly covered cases where jurors have, back in the old days before the internet, gone home and looked things up in the encyclopedia where they have tried to bring their own expertise to the jury room. You can do that with your own decision. What you can't become is another piece of testimony while you're in the jury room, because the testimony that a jury hears is in the open courtroom where the judge and the attorneys for both sides can actually hear it, where the public can hear it. and they have to screen all of the people who come in and testify. And there's certainly an opportunity for either side to object to the testimony from a particular witness. But in the jury room, you don't have that. So if the jury was, in fact, trying to, provide its own special testimony from some jurors to other jurors, I think that's dead wrong. I remember one case where it was an armed robbery case, and the jury actually staged the armed robbery. They did a mock-up of the armed robbery in the jury room using the jury table as part of the mock-up for how the armed robbery went down. And guess what happened to that jury? They got dismissed. Because you're not supposed to do that. You're supposed to take the evidence you hear in the courtroom that has been heard by the defense, heard by the prosecution, heard by the judge, heard by the gallery full of average folks, and if one of the attorneys or the other one wants to object to some of the testimony, they can do it in open court. Where they can't do it is if these jurors were saying, well, I'm a nurse, and I know what those toxicology reports show. You're not allowed to be an expert witness on that case. You are a juror to decide the case from the things that you heard in the courtroom, not from the rest of this nonsense. And the idea that they just browbeat this guy and said he just couldn't get past the fact that this woman viciously killed her children. Do you know what when I hear that, you know what I think? I think, thank God. Thank God that guy could not get past the fact that Lindsey Clancy viciously killed her children. I couldn't even believe that the juror who is saying this. Let's play that soundbite again, because this is a woman who's saying why this guy couldn't get over the fact that this woman killed her children. Listen.
10: This is the definition of reasonable doubt. But he had the hardest time getting off the fact that Lindsey viciously killed her children.
11: Yeah. He couldn't get past that. Isn't that good that the man could not get past the fact that this woman, Lindsey Clancy, viciously killed her children? I just kind of wonder if the woman who said that to the reporter, if she went home and watched herself on television, did she stop for even a moment and think about what she just said? Why this guy couldn't get over the fact that this woman killed her children? Right, which is why he wasn't going to vote for not guilty. In any case, glad to have you with me and always glad to take your calls at 866-HEY-LARS. That's 866-439-5277. Send emails to talk@LarsLarson.com. If you're a naysayer, we always put naysayers right to the head of the list at 866-439-5277. Let me tell you what's coming up this hour. If electricity is really the future of transportation, why do Ford, Hyundai, and Jeep all of a sudden need a gas tank to make their electric trucks work? The jobs report just came in way better than we expected. Why did the stock market drop 270 points? Labor Day is supposed to celebrate the American worker, but could AI soon make millions of those workers just obsolete? And take a moment to cast a vote in our X poll. You'll find the question at Lars Larson Show and at LarsLarson.com. Should New Mexico be renamed New America? President Donald Trump spent a lot of Sunday night last night, night before last, apparently sharing AI-generated images and memes on Truth Social, including one of them that suggested New Mexico ought to be renamed New America, and another one declaring the moon is ours. Well, if it doesn't belong to us, who's it supposed to belong to? Communist China? 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Better for you and better for America. Should married stay-at-home parents get paid by the government? The Trump administration is now drafting a plan that would pay some stay-at-home parents using money from the program created by Bill Clinton. And in a moment, if the economy is adding jobs, why does it still feel like everybody's falling behind on their bills? We're going to talk about that.

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8: Hey, welcome back to the Lars Larson Show. It's a pleasure to be with you. Well, job growth, as we told you at the tail end of last week, looks strong on paper, but the paychecks apparently are not keeping up. Is the economy actually winning, or are we just kind of treading water? I thought we'd check in with Rachel Gressler, who's a senior research fellow in the Plymouth Institute for Free Enterprise at Advancing American Freedom. Rachel, welcome back.
13: Hi, Lars. Great to be here.
8: What's the best way to sum up how we're doing? Because we heard last week, and we detailed it on the air, fantastic jobs report, 162,000 jobs created. And I have the usual skeptics who say, well, don't believe any of those numbers. And I said, well, then give me some better numbers, because we got to have some numbers to describe it, and an unemployment rate of 4.1. So what are we doing right, and what are we doing wrong?
13: Yes, so this was a good report. Especially good compared to what the expectations were and what we had seen the last 2 months, which was kind of a troubling, even a decline in the prior month, which was revised upward. So 1 month is never indicative of what is happening in the economy. You always want to look for, I'd say, at least 3 or 4 months to see what's a trend. But over the prior 2 months, we had thought, hey, this could be, you know, the start of a trend that's looking not so great for the labor market. But 162,000 jobs, that's good. It's not fabulous, but it's good. And the unemployment rate holding steady at 4.1%. We are definitely seeing a kind of no hire, no fire labor market right now. And so this is definitely better than, you know, seeing job losses, but it's a slower market and we're not seeing as much movement there going on. There's been a significant change, though, in the trends since the Liberation Day tariffs were ruled unlawful by the Supreme Court, because during that period that they were in place, we did see, you know, basically no job growth on net.
8: Right.
13: Since that decision, there's been positive job growth every month. I will say that a troubling potential going forward is whatever happens with these new rounds of tariffs on Canada.
8: Well, in fact, I know that I think there are people who don't expect that, say, tariffs are going to have that much of an effect, but apparently this would be a good measure of it, wouldn't it? If you say, well, when the tariffs went on, they had this effect, and then when the court said you have to take them off, and they were taken off, that you had the opposite effect. That shows how little a change in, say, tariffs are going to have a fairly good size effect on what happens in the economy. Am I right?
13: Absolutely. And the thing is that tariffs are a signal of what's to come, and in large part uncertainty, because we have seen definitely fluctuating tariff policy. And so while we can say, hey, this new round of tariffs, they're not going to take effect, you know, Canada for another month, and the ones, the reciprocal ones on us until beginning of next year. But nevertheless, businesses need certainty in order to make investments and to hire somebody. You don't want to hire somebody that you have to fire 3 or 6 months later, because that's a big investment. And actually, some estimates say it takes between 3 and 6 months of total salary to train a worker. So if we want businesses to be expanding and hiring new workers, they've got to know, what is the environment going forward? How much is it going to cost me to import something? How much am I going to be able to export to Canada, to these other countries?
8: Tell me this, though. The president would make the case that he thinks Canada has been ripping us off for some time. And he made the same kind of case generically about China and other countries. Is that the case? I mean, if you look at the various trade deals between the United States and Canada, is it fair to say that Canada has been ripping us off? Because then maybe the tariffs are justified, or are they?
13: No, I mean, Mexico and Canada are two biggest trading partners, and we had a historic trade deal between them in the first Trump-Pence administration. And, you know, the fact that that trade deal is at least legally still in place right now would signify that none of these countries are ripping one another off. And, you know, trade is equally beneficial, especially when we're not talking about, you know, a foreign adversary. These are our friends.
8: Yeah, and in fact, Canada needs the United States a whole lot more than we do them, don't they? Because isn't our trade with them is maybe 17% of our total trade, but their trade with the United States is 70% of Canada's foreign trade?
13: I didn't know those statistics, but that sounds accurate. Yes, they definitely are counting on us both to be able to ship their goods here and also to have us send our goods there.
8: Okay, so where do we go from this at this point? And do you see any possible easing of Trump's position on the tariffs and what that might do for the economy?
13: Well, I hope there will also be some easing there because we do have positive things happening. Certainly, you know, the tax cuts that were put in place are taking effect, and there are some really pro-growth provisions in there, especially on the business side and investment. But there are, you know, there's headwinds as well. The tariffs, also just the debt and what's happening with interest rates. So the more that the government is borrowing and crowding out that borrowing from the private sector, you know, it's raising rates for companies to make investments. We certainly also feel it as ordinary Americans that whether it's, you know, a car loan or your mortgage interest that you're paying, crowding out those things. So there's positive things that could be happening. I'd like to see less intervention, certainly on the tariff side. And also there's many more pro-growth things that could be coming out of both the federal government and state and local governments that would help that job growth going forward.
8: I'd sure like to see the federal government spending a whole lot less money. The problem is that out of the budget they've got control of, two-thirds of it is going to things like entitlements, like Social Security, so they really don't have much choice about spending that. And the one-third that's left, could they cut that one enough to make a big difference in the federal government's borrowing?
13: No, you can't balance the budget anymore with what's left in discretionary spending, and we also are paying more in interest payments than we are on national defense. The average household now, per household cost of our annual interest payments that are just over $1 trillion, that comes out to $7,600 per household. And as you said, we have got to get after entitlements. There's simply no way to fix our budget going forward if we don't address that. But there are great ways to do that that actually will empower people more. You know, help people to be able to build some wealth that they'll own of their own to count on for retirement. So I'm optimistic that we can do entitlement reform in ways that will actually make everybody better off.
8: You know, I hope you're right about that, because every time I look at it, a lot of the changes you might have made 10 or 20 years ago, but unless you change the amount that they're actually shoveling out the door right now on those entitlements, I don't see how it changes spending much at all. That's Rachel Gressler, who is Senior Research Fellow in the Plymouth Institute for Free Enterprise at Advancing American Freedom. Rachel, thank you very much. We appreciate the time. By the way, Batavia, Illinois, 2:40 in the morning. A woman sees a flashlight and a shadow. It's outside her window. Police say the man in her backyard was a registered sex offender. A military court convicted him in 2024. He had taken a sailor's key card, let himself into her bedroom, and watched her sleep. Creepy and, well, criminal. He never met the woman in Batavia. He saw her on social media, researched her, and then found her home address. Researched. 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
1: U.S. forces strike back. I'm Sue Guzman, Fox News. The United States has launched new strikes on Iranian oil tankers. We have more from Fox's Jessica Rosenthal.
2: U.S. forces struck multiple Iranian oil tankers after Iran attempted to strike a U.S. Navy ship Monday. Their attempt failed. Iranian officials recently announced they've tested a new missile called Qasem Basir and had targeted U.S. Navy assets in the Strait of Hormuz. U.S. officials said they'd never struck anything. But this new missile prompted speculation among military analysts that Iran's been receiving help from a foreign government. In recent days, Iranian officials have acknowledged economic pressures due to the U.S. blockade, with Iran's President Masoud Pezeshkian warning in an interview that those pressures may erode public support. Jessica Rosenthal, Fox News.
1: Iranian state media says the Revolutionary Guard attacked two U.S. destroyers with ballistic missiles. President Trump awarding a 9/11 hero the nation's highest civilian honor. Fox's Jared Halpern has more.
3: Known as the man in the red bandana, Wells Crowther is credited with saving 18 lives on 9/11 as he ran up and down a staircase helping survivors escape the South Tower.
4: But he willingly made all of these trips up and down, up and down, up and down, over and over again, saving life after life.
3: At a ceremony honoring first responders, President Trump posthumously awarded the Presidential Medal of Freedom to Crowther, a volunteer firefighter working in finance at the World Trade Center in 2001. He died when the tower collapsed. President Trump will mark the 25th anniversary of the terror attacks at the Pentagon on Friday. At the White House, Jared Halpern, Fox News.
1: I'm Mary Knight in New Hampshire. In the GOP Senate race, Trump endorsed former Senator John Sununu, defeated former Massachusetts Senator Scott Brown. Democratic Senator Jeanne Shaheen retired after three terms, opening up the seat. The Democratic nomination won by Chris Pappas. 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
0: Hey, welcome back to the Lars Larson Show. It's a pleasure to be with you. I'm glad to get to your phone calls and emails. You know, Zohran Mamdani, the communist mayor of New York City, he keeps doing things that seem almost calculated just to make real Americans mad. For example, he is now getting a lot of backlash because he was signing something and he gave a ceremonial pen from a 9/11 remembrance ceremony to the chief counsel, Ramzi Qassem, who had once represented a convicted Al-Qaeda member whose brother-in-law hijacked the plane that struck the Pentagon. Qassem, or Qasem, whichever way you want to pronounce it, but it looks like Qasem if it's an Arab name, previously represented Ahmed al-Darbi, who pleaded guilty to war crimes charges tied to Al-Qaeda plots against commercial ships. And his sister was married to Khalid al-Mindar, who is one of the hijackers aboard the American Airlines Flight 77. Now, I think a lot of people are seeing that as a slap in the face to the victims ahead of the 25th anniversary of 9/11. City Hall told the New York Post, Qassem attended the ceremony because he and his team drafted both executive orders as part of his duties as chief counsel. Mamdani's office did not immediately respond to Fox Digital when they asked for comment, but I think it's a legitimate point to say, if you've got a guy who's tied in to the defense of some of the terrorists who struck America on 9/11-2001, the last thing you do is start giving them ceremonial pins of one kind or another. But that tells you where Zohran Mamdani is coming from as the communist mayor of New York City. Here's a question for you. If companies could not really find American workers, how did they manage when those H-1B applications, the visa applications, suddenly dried up? The Trump administration is now proposing to double the fees to more than $200,000 for H-1B visa applicants from abroad. Now, why do we have those at all? The argument is made that if an American company says, we need a particular person to fill this job, we have looked around in America. We cannot find good candidates to fill this job. They are allowed to fill it with H-1B visas. Now, I think all of us understand the real way this operates is companies say we could save a lot of money if we didn't have to hire Americans at American wages. Let's hire people from overseas. A federal judge had blocked the initial $100,000 fee that was proposed by Trump as unlawful. But the Justice Department appealed, and the Department of Homeland Security proposed to charge $103,000 for each of 85,000 new applicants every single year. You know why I think this is a good idea? Because if a company truly needs somebody who is unavailable in the United States, it will well be worth $100,000 or $200,000 to be able to get that employee on the payroll, because once they come in on an H-1B visa, the company that brings them in effectively owns that worker until the company decides to release them. So what have they found out? When the higher fee generated $8.5 million from just 85 applicants during the first 5 months, before a drop of 87% in the number of people who applied for H-1B visa status. And yet, somehow all those American companies managed to get by just fine without all those foreign workers, which means either they didn't need the job to begin with or they found an American to fill the job.

job, which is exactly how they ought to be filling jobs to begin with. Now, for years, Americans have been told that they should trade in their gas guzzlers and buy an electric car. Well, now, in a surprising U-turn, automakers are putting gas engines back into the EVs. So what happened to that all-electric future? Consider the report from the Wall Street Journal. Hyundai, Ford Motor, and Jeep company, parent company Stellantis are among the first U.S. automakers planning to roll out a new kind of plug-in vehicle called an extended-range EV, a fully electric car with a security blanket of a gasoline-powered generator to charge the battery if needed. So basically, it's like a hybrid. Stellantis aims to kick off the EREV. So that's what they say, extended range electric vehicle, and they're planning to do it later on this year or maybe next year with its Jeep Grand Cherokee Wagoneer, the SUV, followed by a pickup truck called the Ram 1500 REV that promises almost 700 miles of driving. In late August, Hyundai announced that its new Santa Fe SUV would be offered in an EREV version in 2027, next year. Ford says it's going to resurrect its now canceled electric F-150 Lightning. I actually saw one of those things. I would not buy one, but there you go. They canceled it after the Trump administration killed the federal tax incentives. The new crop of EREVs will have more than 100 miles of its all-electric range, meaning most drivers should rarely have to put gasoline into them, but it's there just in case, which means you don't have to worry about range anxiety. Now, to your emails. Our question of the day. Kevin Burns writes in, Lars, we lived in Virginia for a time. When we were there, we were advised the state owns your license plate and the information on that plate. Presume that most, if not all, other states have a similar policy. As I understand it, almost every state says, we own that license plate, we own the information on it. How did the license plate readers ever become an issue by claiming you have a right to privacy when the plate locations are given to the government? As to the toilet paper, appropriately, the Navy ship with the toilet paper fire was the USS New Orleans. All the best, signed Kevin Burns. Now, can I tell you why I think we need the Save America Act? I've talked about it before. That's the act that does three basic things. Number one, to vote, you have to be a citizen and you have to prove it. To vote, you have to have picture ID. To vote, you have to have your ballot in by election day. Well, consider this. Gulf Coast News Now says a permanent U.S. resident who emigrated from Mexico arrested August 27th, so just 2 weeks ago, after she was accused of illegally voting in the general election in Lee County. In the arrest warrant affidavit, investigators said they confirmed with the elections office that this young lady, Ms. Quintana, was accused of completing and signing a voter registration application to vote in the election, and she knew she wasn't a citizen. She knew she didn't have the right to vote, and she did it anyway. This is why we need the SAVE Act. By the way, everybody talks about those weight loss injections, you know, the GLP ones. In fact, I was talking to some friends about it this weekend because the results are dramatic, but I don't believe in them and I've never used them. The GLP ones, they lower your blood sugar and they reduce your appetite. But what if you want to lose weight like me, but you're not interested in painful weekly injections, especially when you hear about some of the intense side effects? That's why doctors created a weight loss supplement called Lean, the one I've used, and the results are remarkable. The studied ingredients in Lean have been shown to lower your blood sugar. 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
0: Hey, welcome back to the Lars Larson Show. It's a pleasure to be with you, and I hope you all had a wonderful Labor Day weekend. I always celebrate Labor Day by reminding people that you should live in a right-to-work state where you don't have to be forced to join a union to be able to work at a job. I wanted to talk about Labor Day, though, because this will be the last Labor Day before AI takes over, if you believe the doom and gloomsayers out there. Robert Bork Jr. is the president of the Antitrust Education Project and co-author of The New Paradox. Mr. Bork, thank you very much for joining us, and I admired your dad.
10: Well, thank you very much. I appreciate that.
0: I never got a chance to meet him or talk to him, but I admired him from a distance and didn't like the way that he was treated. So tell me what we should actually expect about AI. Is the promise that AI is going to come and take everybody's paycheck, is that being oversold just a bit?
10: I think it is. The question is whether artificial intelligence will make human labor obsolete. And that was why I wrote this piece. I just was thinking about Labor Day and what does it mean to have Labor Day anymore? And, so we've just, meaningful Labor Days? And I think not. AI is going to eliminate some jobs. It's going to disrupt others. But it'll also make workers more productive and lower the cost of starting new businesses and create jobs that we can't even begin to think what they are yet. So I would just say I would take this displacement concern seriously, but I wouldn't succumb to technological panic.
0: Let's hope not, because, I mean, do you remember when Barack Obama, I think, infamously said, well, you know what happened to all the teller jobs after the ATMs came in, the automated teller machines. And there were a couple of economists who looked at it and said, yeah, we ended up with more employees at banks, not fewer. And Obama was completely wrong about it, that ATMs did not displace all those tellers, even though that was exactly what they were aimed at replacing, was tellers. And they did serve a function. They clearly serve a function today, but they actually gave the banks the chance to employ more people, not fewer, right?
10: Yeah. I mean, every major technological advance has been accused of destroying work. You know, mechanized farming displaced millions of ag workers, and industrial machinery eliminated factory jobs. Computers wiped out typists. And switchboard operators actually didn't really wipe out typists. I think I type more now than I did before. But
0: I know why.
10: I mean, the mistake is assuming that there's a fixed amount of work. You know, it's a zero-sum game. And that's just not true. AI usually replaces tasks, not entire workers. So, the buggy guy may disappear, as he did or she did. Now my car mechanic can diagnose even more complicated problems faster using these computers they have at the shop, and AI is making them even better. And a lawyer who reviews documents in hours instead of days has more time to take smaller cases that were previously too expensive. There's just so many ways, I think. And, I'm not trying to shill for AI. I just think we get always wound up thinking the sky's going to fall when, in fact, something new and better is on the horizon.
0: I'm talking to Robert H. Bork Jr., who's president of the Antitrust Education Project, which I would invite you to tell my audience about as well. And he's the co-author of The New Paradox. I guess what's happened is AI just threatens to do it very, very quickly, because every time this comes up, Ms. Bork, I'll tell people, well, do you suppose that when they've had the first forklift show up in the first American warehouse, that somebody said, well, that forklift can do the job of 10 men. So we're going to have thousands of or hundreds of thousands of people unemployed who used to move boxes from, point A to point B in warehouses. Well, I guess that was true, but it took time. Whereas AI seems to be coming on a lot faster than most of the other previous technology.
10: I think that's a really valid point. It's moving very quickly. But on the other hand, if we would spend a little time perhaps replacing a shop in, actually, there is no shop anymore in high school, right?
0: There should be.
10: But if we had a shop for AI, then all these kids would grow up knowing how to use it, know how to implement it, how to, it would help them seeking jobs, not just the ones who are going to college. I think there's, if we can just take a deep breath and look at this, and of course we got the problem also is that the data centers are making everybody crazy. I think that's a very fixable problem. I think if we do a better job, they do a better job of citing them, and you know, figure out how to put insulation in to kill the buzzing sound.
11: Oh, the noise.
10: Yeah, you know, I think we can all make this work. And frankly, we sort of have to, because the Chinese are going to do it, and they already are doing it. And I worry, you know, for national security reasons. But that's not an excuse to put up with, you know, higher electric costs and noise and water problems and all that. But it is, I think, an incentive to figure out how to do it the right way.
11: You know what I keep thinking about, Mr. Bork, is that I know that, you know, and it's only 6 months of the year. Can you imagine what the benefit would be if you could figure out how to take all that heat that you've got to get rid of at the data centers and put it into greenhouses? Now, I realize not much good to you in June, July, August, and September, but the rest of the year, you know, add a little greenhouse, you know, a greenhouse that could be kept easily at 70 degrees year round in places like North Dakota or Minnesota. And I would think it'd be a gold mine.
10: I think that's a brilliant idea. I hadn't even thought of that, but you're absolutely right. There are creative solutions. I mean, AI was a creative solution and will create new and better medicines and things. And dealing with the issues, I mean, somebody's going to get rich, coming up with greenhouses, right? You know, yeah. or something else.
11: Or something else that would just, you know, I don't know, maybe the cattle pens can be kept hot. I mean, half the problem we seem to have is keeping things warm enough half the year. Cooling is something we can actually handle. That is Robert Bork, Jr. He is the president of the Antitrust Education Project and the co-author of The New Paradox. Mr. Bork, it is a pleasure to have you on the program. Thank you very much. 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
18: Fresh strikes on Iran. I'm Ted Lindner, Fox News. The U.S. has launched new strikes on Iranian oil tankers. Fox's Jessica Rosenthal with more.
19: U.S. forces struck multiple Iranian oil tankers after Iran attempted to strike a U.S. Navy ship Monday. Their attempt failed. Iranian officials recently announced they've tested a new missile called Qasem Basir and had targeted U.S. Navy assets in the Strait of Hormuz. U.S. officials said they'd never struck anything. But this new missile prompted speculation among military analysts that Iran's been receiving help from a foreign government. In recent days, Iranian officials have acknowledged economic pressures due to the U.S. blockade, with Iran's President Masoud Pezeshkian warning in an interview that those pressures may erode public support. Jessica Rosenthal, Fox News.
18: The Israeli government's responding after the U.K. imposed sanctions on illegal Israeli settlements in the West Bank. Fox's Steve Harrigan with more from Tel Aviv.
20: The Israeli reaction was quick, shutting down the British consulate in East Jerusalem and banning a number of British officials from entering Israel. Violence has become a part of daily life in the West Bank between Palestinians, Jewish settlers, and increasingly Israeli soldiers. In the village of Kusra, Israeli Prime Minister Netanyahu condemned what he calls criminal violence. Trade between the West Bank and UK is minimal, mainly agricultural items like citrus fruit, making the ban largely symbolic. Opposition politicians in the UK say the decision could also have an impact at home. Conservatives warn the ban could encourage more anti-Semitic violence in Britain.
18: Nations like Canada, France, and the UK have recognized a Palestinian state. Primary night in New Hampshire in the GOP Senate race, Trump endorsed former Senator John Sununu, who has defeated former Massachusetts Senator Scott Brown. Democrat Senator Jean Shaheen retired after three terms, opening up the seat. She defeated Sununu 18 years ago. 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
18: The head of the Smithsonian Institution stepping down following months of tension with the Trump administration. Fox's Jared Halpern with more from the White House.
26: The Smithsonian Secretary Lonnie Bunch says he'll retire at the end of the year with very mixed emotions and heartfelt gratitude. Bunch has led the Smithsonian Institution since 2019 and has been linked with the Smithsonian for decades. The Smithsonian is not a part of the executive branch and is overseen by a board of regents made up of the vice president, the Chief Justice, members of Congress, and so-called citizen regents. But the Trump administration has criticized leadership of the museums and research facilities, accusing exhibits of promoting social justice and activism in efforts to rewrite history. At the White House, Jared Halpern, Fox News.
18: President Trump's Super PAC MAGA Inc. spending big on Texas Attorney General and Senate candidate Ken Paxton in his race against State Representative James Tallarico. Fox's Brooke Taylor in Dallas with more.
1: MAGA Inc. telling Fox, quote, high-tax Tallarico wants to take money out of Texans' pockets. MAGA Inc. is going to ensure Texas knows about Tallarico's radical policies and elects Ken Paxton to the U.S. Senate. Tallarico's campaign firing back, quote, billionaire-backed dark money groups are lying about James Tallarico because they're scared of the people-powered movement we're building to fix this broken, corrupt political system. The cash comes after weeks of Republicans calling on President Trump to start tapping that war chest, as Tallarico has massively outraised Paxton with $69 million brought in through June, compared to just over $9 million for his GOP rival.
18: President Trump will be in Dallas this week to campaign for the GOP at its midterm convention. I'm Ted Lindner, and this is Fox News.
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9: 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It's a pleasure to be with you on a Tuesday following Labor Day. 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Well, diesel hit a record price in the United States on Friday. It soared to an average. This is the nationwide average. $5.85 a gallon for the first time during the six-month war with Iran, as that war has been disrupting the world's flow of fuel, and that is a problem. Lindsey Clancy's attorney has now publicly asked President Trump to consider pardoning her. Must not be much of an attorney if he doesn't understand that she was up on state charges, and all that President Trump could pardon her for is federal charges, and she's not facing any federal charges. So think how ridiculous that is. If you had a lawyer who knows the law that badly, what would you make of that? ABC News is now doing an entire segment on a man named Alex Pereira Alves, who was called to report to an immigration office, then detained by ICE, and is being deported. Now, consider this. ABC made a big deal about the fact that this guy, Alex Alves, is living in Los Angeles, has a pet dog who's going to miss him badly, and saying that he's in good standing with immigration, saying that a judge needs to stop the deportation. Do you know what they didn't mention? Alves is not a lawful permanent resident. Alves does not have asylum. Alves entered the United States illegally, right? Entered the United States illegally, and he ended up being told by an immigration judge, you have to go. You have to leave the United States of America. That's exactly what happened. So you've got the mainstream media trying to sell people a bill of goods and say, well, you know, this guy shouldn't have to leave the United States of America. Yes, he should. He has to leave the United States of America. He came in illegally. He was told to leave the United States, and he was given a deportation order. How long ago? 8 years ago, he was given a deportation order. Yeah, he was supposed to come in July 5th of 2010. He had permission to stay in the United States for 6 months. He overstayed as of January 4th, 2011, and then on September 18th, 2018, 8 years ago, an immigration judge issued a final order of removal, and he stayed another 8 years. Now, think about the way that propaganda works in our world today, where the mainstream media can tell you a story. It can be 100% false, and it doesn't matter, because it makes a popular meme on social media. It makes something popular to put on a television show. But if you bother to check the details, and you say, is the guy in America legally? No. Has he been ordered to be removed by an immigration judge that gave him all the due process he's entitled to under the Constitution? Yes. Should he leave now? Absolutely right. Do you know the mainstream media? The mainstream media is not your friend these days. Anyway, glad to have you with me. If you want to join the best conversation, we always make it easy. 866-HEY-LARS. That's 866-439-5277. Send your emails to talk@LarsLarson.com. Let me tell you what's coming up this hour. And then I've got to mention Star Trek today. I got to mention Starship Troopers today. I've got a couple of things I want to mention there. But Coming up this hour, the New York City mayor has reportedly built an army of influencers to spread his message. But are New Yorkers paying for that propaganda too? Women could decide this year's midterms. Can Republicans win them over? And scientists in China, they have discovered, guess what? Another new virus. After what happened with COVID, how should America respond this time? And take just a moment to cast a vote in my X poll. You'll find the question two places, at Lars Larson Show and at LarsLarson.com. And today's question, kind of fun, should New Mexico be renamed New America? President Donald Trump on social media yesterday was putting up a bunch of AI-generated images and memes on Truth Social. One of them suggested New Mexico should now be called New America. Another one said, the moon is ours. And one of the posts he put up was a mock-up of a New Mexico state map with the word Mexico crossed out and replaced with the word America. Today's poll on X, should New Mexico be renamed New America? I'll tell you what, just for fun, I'm going to vote yes on that one. It's brought to you by AMAC, the Association of Mature American Citizens. AMAC has the conservative values I believe in. I joined, and you should too. Just go to amac.us or call 888-262-2006. AMAC is better, better for you and better for America. On First Amendment Friday, I ask you this question. Should a parent have a right to take his or her child to the church of his or her choice? 97% of you agreed with me and voted yes. Only 3% of you voted no. So let me get to the Paul Verhoeven mention. Only because of this, I am still mad at Paul Verhoeven. So earlier this week, Donald Trump had posted on Truth Social, it was a mock-up of a new uniform for the U.S. Space Force. The design, which featured knee-high leather boots, a belted gray tunic, epaulets, and a lacquered peaked cap, all of it very Galactic Empire, and according to the text on the graphic, inspired by the discipline and functionality of the uniform in the movie from 30 years ago, called Starship Troopers. Now, I want to tell you something about that. One of my favorite books of all times is Robert Heinlein's science fiction classic, Starship Troopers. It was then, in 1997, made into a very campy, unnecessarily campy movie by the guy named Paul Verhoeven. And it's based on a novel which Verhoeven describes inaccurately as an idiotic story young people go to fight bugs. Actually, that shows how very little Paul Verhoeven even knows about the book that inspired the movie that he made. It's not an idiotic story at all. It's a story about young people who go to fight alien invaders. Now, America's had its share of alien invaders in the last 6 years or so, most of them brought here by Joe Biden, President Otto Penn. But for Paul Verhoeven, calling it an idiotic story, they said the costume design evidently borrows heavily from Nazi uniforms. And then Verhoeven suggests that's what the book was about. It is not what the book is about. I've read Starship Troopers at least a few times, written by one of the best science fiction authors in American history. A lot of people consider him the granddad or the father of modern science fiction. Robert Heinlein served in the United States military. I thought he was a great author and a great writer. Was Starship Troopers about a Nazified society? It wasn't at all. It was about a society that was fighting for its very survival. It was about a society that emerged after a lot of real troubled times, kind of like the times we're in right now. But it was a society in which the only way you could vote in an election is if you served in uniform and put your life in harm's way on behalf of your society. Now, think about that as a tradition. If you say, if you want to run for office or if you want to cast a vote, you have to first serve in uniform. You can't even vote or run for office while you're in uniform. You have to wait until you're done with your service. I don't think that's the worst idea in the world. Coming up in a moment, what does the GOP need to do to win over more women voters this November? You're listening to The Lars.

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1: Hey, welcome back to the Lars Larson Show. It's a pleasure to be with you on a Tuesday after Labor Day weekend. And I hope you all had a wonderful and happy Labor Day and celebrated all the wonderful things about work, including not being part of a labor union. But with that in mind, Martha Jenkins joins me now, president of the National Federation of Republican Women, who's also on the ground at the GOP midterm convention this week. Martha, thanks for joining us tonight.
4: Thank you so much for having me.
1: What is it Republicans are trying to bring together at this midterm convention? It's kind of unusual, isn't it?
4: Well, it's definitely unusual. I think it's the first time ever in history, but leave it to President Trump to do things that are not standard and not the usual way to do things, but then that's why he's successful. I believe the main thing that we will be communicating to people is all the accomplishments in the last 2 years and why we need to keep the boat going in the same direction and continue Republican leadership in the House and Senate.
1: Well, in fact, that's what we need, because I can't imagine what the last 2 years of President Trump's second term are going to be like if he doesn't have the House and the Senate both. Can you?
4: Well, I guess we think back to 2019 and 2020. Yeah. Of course, we did still have the Senate then, but not only would there be impeachment hearings up one side and down the other, but there would also be investigations into unimportant things or imagined controversies or imagined corruption instead of the real corruption with all of the fraud that we have going on. But if the Senate is lost, we will never see another conservative judge until we get Senate back and hopefully keep a Republican president. So it really is crucial. And of course, we all see how important judges are. We want judges that interpret the law and apply the law and not make the law.
1: Now, President Trump is going to be there tomorrow. He's going to be giving a keynote address at the convention.
4: Yes, he'll be here tomorrow and Thursday. Yeah. I'm not sure if he's going to give a full speech both nights or just one of them. I've heard both, so I'm not sure what it will end up being, but he will certainly be welcomed into the hall by the attendees.
1: So what's it going to take to convince women that the GOP has the right solutions for the United States? How do you get women on board? Because I swear, especially when it comes to liberal women, I don't have any idea what they're thinking these days.
4: Well, I can't say that I do either, because I'm not, nor have I ever been, a liberally minded woman voter. But I think that most women with families and children, that the way that the economy is actually growing, the media won't tell them that, but the wages are rising beyond the rate of inflation, raising faster than inflation. We've got all of these new business startups, you know, and women have a lot of opportunities for starting their own businesses through the Small Business Administration, as well as just the overall economy right now. The only limits that there are on us are the ones we put on ourselves. So we all need to just get busy and use our ingenuity and our determination and our skill and get to work.
1: Do you think that President Trump is taking full advantage, though? Because there seems so many ways to contrast what liberals believe in versus what conservatives believe in, both men and women. That liberals are constantly defending illegal aliens, defending traffickers, defending criminals of one kind or another, including people like Lindsey Clancy. You know, that all of that is on the left side of the aisle. And I just, you know, I don't understand. We should be drawing the real firm distinction, saying that's them, this is us.
4: Well, I agree. And in fact, you mentioned contrast, and that's something that our federation is making plain. We have strike forces going out in just a few weeks to key battleground states, and we developed this door hanger that says hashtag common sense on one side and talks about Republican accomplishments, and on the other side it says hashtag crazy, and we talk about all the failures of the Democrats with a picture of a tent city. It truly is a contrast. You just look at the states that are run well and some of these blue states and blue cities that are run by Democrats and are being run into the ground. But in some ways, women voters are not that different than other voters. They look at their pocketbooks. They look at their values. They look at the accomplishments of the party in power. We just have to continue messaging to the public in general, and of course, women, all the accomplishments of the Trump administration, including the MAHA movement, making drug prices cheaper, Trump accounts for your children.
1: Yep.
4: It's a very, very long list of accomplishments that the Republican Congress and President Trump have put into place in the last 2 years. So, yes, our candidates and all of us out on the roads and streets campaigning, it's up to us to get the message out. It's up to our candidates to get the message out. And hopefully people will turn off the noise and tune out the noise and look up and listen to the truth.
1: I'm talking to Martha Jenkins, who's president of the National Federation of Republican Women. I hope they also remember that the things that you take for granted, like a fish takes water for granted, that those tax cuts from 2017, they would not be around anymore, and every American family would be paying thousands of dollars more in taxes if those had not been preserved.
4: Exactly, and not a single Democrat voted to keep those tax cuts. In effect, they all voted for a tax increase, because that's what would have happened if that tax rate had expired. So not to mention no tax on tips. You know, that helps women as much as anybody. Think of all the people in the service industry who rely on tips, and they no longer have to report and pay taxes on those tips.
1: No, they don't.
4: It's an amazing thing.
1: Martha, thank you very much. That is Martha Jenkins. Martha is president of the National Federation of Republican Women. By the way, think about this. Let me tell you a story. Batavia, Illinois, 2:40 in the morning. A woman sees a flashlight outside and a shadow outside her window. Imagine that. Police say the man was in her backyard, a registered sex offender. A military court had convicted him in 2024. He had taken a sailor's key card, let himself into her bedroom, and watched her sleep. He never met the woman in Batavia. He saw her on social media. He did the research on her and found her home address. Researched. 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
1: Fresh strikes on Iran. I'm Ted Lindner, Fox News. The U.S. has launched new strikes on Iranian oil tankers. Fox's Jessica Rosenthal with more.
2: U.S. forces struck multiple Iranian oil tankers after Iran attempted to strike a U.S. Navy ship Monday. Their attempt failed. Iranian officials recently announced they've tested a new missile called Qasem Basir and had targeted U.S. Navy assets in the Strait of Hormuz. U.S. officials said they never struck anything. But this new missile prompted speculation among military analysts that Iran's been receiving help from a foreign government. In recent days, Iranian officials have acknowledged economic pressures due to the U.S. blockade, with Iran's President Masoud Pezeshkian warning in an interview that those pressures may erode public support. Jessica Rosenthal, Fox News.
1: The Israeli government's responding after the U.K. imposed sanctions on illegal Israeli settlements in the West Bank. Fox's Steve Harrigan with more from Tel Aviv.
3: The Israeli reaction was quick, shutting down the British consulate in East Jerusalem and banning a number of British officials from entering Israel. Violence has become a part of daily life in the West Bank between Palestinians, Jewish settlers, and increasingly Israeli soldiers. In the village of Kusra, Israeli Prime Minister Netanyahu condemned what he calls criminal violence. Trade between the West Bank and UK is minimal, mainly agricultural items like citrus fruit, making the ban largely symbolic. Opposition politicians in the UK say the decision could also have an impact at home. Conservatives warn the ban could encourage more anti-Semitic violence in Britain.
1: Nations like Canada, France, and the UK have recognized a Palestinian state. Primary night in New Hampshire in the GOP Senate race, Trump endorsed former Senator John Sununu, who has defeated former Massachusetts Senator Scott Brown. Democrat Senator Jean Shaheen retired after three terms, opening up the seat. She defeated Sununu 18 years ago. 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
5: That heat's going to be out there for one more day.
6: Temperatures being 30 degrees above average.
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1: Larson. Hey, welcome back to the Lars Larson Show. It's a pleasure to be with you on a Tuesday after Labor Day weekend. Boy, the jurors from the Lindsey Clancy case, they're now being questioned. They're apparently happy to talk to reporters about their experience. Consider this, female Lindsey Clancy jurors who practically gush over the defense attorney, Kevin Reddington. They called him funny and entertaining, and they said his compassion toward Lindsey was amazing. The prosecution, as one guy summed it up, had zero chance with these women. But consider this, they also talked about how they were excited. Now, let me tell you why I've got a problem with that. You're sitting on a jury, and you're considering one of the most horrific stories that you could ever imagine hearing, and that is that a woman strangled her three young children, killed them, and the evidence was it took an average of 3 minutes with each one of the three children to strangle them to death. Now, the jury then decides, these female jurors mostly, 11 of them, nine women, there were three men. One was the holdout who said, I'm not going to vote for acquittal. And I think the jury got something wrong in that regard as well. But let me say this. So these women said they were excited about being able to vote for the acquittal of Lindsey Clancy. Now, I could imagine on a jury, if you looked at this case and said, these three children are dead, there is no debate that the woman who caused them to be dead is their mother. That's baked in the cake. But then if you said to yourself, I'm sitting on the jury, I've had the instructions from the judge, and when I look at the law and what the facts are that we heard the evidence about, the testimony of weeks and weeks of testimony, we must acquit this woman. That's what the law requires. I could understand saying, this is the duty we have to carry out. What I couldn't understand was saying, and I'm excited about it. They said that we're so excited that we could acquit this woman. You're excited? You might feel duty-bound to acquit her, if that's the way the law read. Instead, and consider this, one of the interviews that the Lindsey Clancy jurors gave, they were packed with teachers and nurses who said the man who was holding out and said, I'm not going to vote for acquittal, was very arrogant and completely disregarded their expertise. They said he had the hardest time getting off the fact that Lindsey viciously killed her children. Well, wasn't that the central fact of the entire case? The woman killed her children. The only question then is, was she able to be excused from criminal liability for what she did based on her mental status with postpartum depression and postpartum psychosis? And yet they're complaining, saying, this guy's arrogant, and they disregarded our expertise. I've got to check with some of my friends who are prosecutors about whether or not, if you're on a jury and you have some special expertise, are you in effect allowed to testify to the rest of the jury about your technical expertise, or are you supposed to hear only from the witnesses who are actually in court and heard by the jury, heard by the judge, heard by both defense and prosecution counsel? So, in any case, this man held the line, and he said, I'm not going to vote for acquittal. And that's where their conclusions about his reasonable doubt. Here's the thing. A jury has to vote 12 to nothing to acquit or 12 to nothing to convict. Those are the two choices. Well, 11 of the jury members said they were ready to acquit her. The 12th one was not. And they said, well, reasonable doubt should have given him that. No, reasonable doubt would say, I am not convinced that she is guilty. So he wasn't going to vote for guilty. But it's up to him to decide whether or not it's appropriate to vote for acquittal. The rest of the jury

wanted to acquit Lindsey Clancy, and they were excited about it. That's what they're telling interviewers now. So at the end of that, should you say this guy was wrong to hold out? No, I think that guy was absolutely right. If he was not convinced that she should be acquitted of the charges, then holding the line and saying, I will not vote for acquittal, is exactly the right thing to do. But the rest of this jury, boy, are they angry at him. They were just convinced that they knew better than he did, and they are happy to tell you that they knew better than he did. Glad to have you with me, and always glad to take your calls. If you want to join the best conversation in talk journalism, it's here every day at 866-HEY-LARS. That's 866-439-5277. 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Our question of the day: should New York City's Mayor Zohran Mamdani show his face at the 9/11 memorial on Friday? John Middleton writes in, Lars, it makes me sick that Mamdani may show up at the memorial, the 25th memorial for 9/11. Just unthinkable to potentially have him there, giving the rest of us the finger by even showing his face at sacred ground that claimed almost 3,000 lives. Add me to the camp that says stay away from our sacred memorial to Mr. Mamdani. And then consider this. Should Mamdani be using taxpayer money to fund his City Hall political agenda? New York City Mayor Zohran Mamdani is giving special access to a network of almost 200 social media influencers who take City Hall talking points and videos and promote municipal programs online to the residents of the Big Apple. The report by the Columbia Journalism Review highlights that the online personalities get their talking points through an encrypted Signal group text called New York City Creators Announcements. Signal offers disappearing message features that can automatically delete the messages after a set period of time if that's enabled. So in other words, Zohran Mamdani is going to pay these influencers anywhere from $5,000 to $20,000 per campaign, and then tell them what to say to influence the point of view of people who live in New York City. Glad to be with you. Always glad to take your calls. I want to give you a little advisory. Everybody talks about those GLP-1s, you know, the weight loss injections, because the results, they are dramatic. And I'll admit that GLP-1s produce dramatic results. I don't like the side effects, so I've never used the GLP-1s. They work by lowering your blood sugar and cutting your appetite. 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Coming up in a moment, a new tick-borne virus has emerged in China with no specific antiviral treatment. After COVID, are we ready for the next outbreak from the Chinese communists? We'll talk about that coming up next. 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
15: Hey, welcome back to the Lars Larson Show. It's a pleasure to be with you. Well, there's a brand new tick-borne virus that has emerged in China that has no specific antiviral treatment. So after COVID, are we ready for the next kind of outbreak? How about we check in with Dr. Sharon Nachman, who's chief of pediatric infectious diseases at Stony Brook Children's Hospital. Dr. Nachman, welcome to the program.
17: Thank you. I'm happy to be here.
15: So what do we know about this this tick-borne virus?
17: So the first is this tick-borne virus is carried by the Asian longhorn tick. We don't have that tick here in the United States. It's really restricted to China. While that's important, it's really important for us to recognize that ticks carry many viruses. And the more we learn about them, the more we're going to be able to understand how people do and develop plans to help people stay healthy.
15: Okay, but we don't have a plan right now, but do we have a legitimate concern if this type of tick just simply doesn't appear in the United States? Can we count on it not appearing for the foreseeable future?
17: As you know, not only do people travel on planes, but so do pathogens, ticks, mosquitoes, and other animals. So certainly, it's something for us to think about. However, the habitat for this tick is really not United States. So while one or two may travel here, it is really unlikely that they'll be happy settling here. It's more important for us to understand a little bit more about this virus, because if you are traveling to areas such as China, you may get infected, come back with symptoms, and it would be important for us to recognize where you've been in order to make the right diagnosis.
15: Now, let me ask you something, doctor, and help me. Forgive me if I sound like a dummy, because I don't want to be a dummy. But if somebody went to China and they get exposed and a tick bites them there and they get the virus and they bring it back, if they are then, what, bitten here by another tick, could that move the virus to this country?
17: No, it is not possible for some human to get a tick bite and get that tick infected with that virus. While we do think very carefully about can there be any human-to-human transmission, it does not appear to be in any way common at this point. And certainly the ticks that we have in the U.S. are not going to get infected when they bite you and you are harboring that virus. More often than not, we're sort of the end of the line for these viruses.
15: So in other words, the virus gets into one person who gets infected but can't really jump to another person and can't jump back to the tick. So it's just in that person. How bad is this?
17: This is quite a significant and serious infection. It's associated with low platelet counts, meaning those patients have bleeding, high fevers, fatigue, and even gastrointestinal issues. What they found is those patients that had this virus had about a 10 to 30% mortality.
15: Wow.
17: And of much more higher worry is those patients that got infected with this virus, this Asian longhorn tick virus, that were also infected with something called Dengue bandavirus or DBV, had an even higher mortality. Lessons learned, if you're going to go to an area that has ticks, think about where you're going, what you're wearing, and how best to protect yourself.
15: And do we have to fumigate everybody who comes back from China to get rid of this
17: stuff? I don't think we have to fumigate them, but we certainly have to be careful to make sure their clothing is laundered,
15: yep,
17: that there's no ticks harbored in their clothing, and that they themselves are protected while they're in China.
15: Dr. Nachman, is there anything else? I've asked some goofy questions, but I'm curious. Is there anything else you think my audience should know about this?
17: I think it's important to recognize that wherever you travel, there are different pathogens than you would see in the United States. So being a smart traveler is always important. Think about where you're going. Talk to your doctor. Do you need a special vaccine or need special medications to take with you to prevent an illness, such as malaria? Or do you need a follow-up visit? If you come home and you have fever and fatigue, tell your doctor where you've been and how long you've been there, because all of that information will be important to get you healthy again.
15: Well, Dr. Nachman, I used to have a nice young lady who was my doctor at the time, and it was before 9/11 or before COVID.
18: and I was going overseas, and I took all of her advice. I got rechecked for things that I wasn't sure I was still, you know, measles and things like that. And I also took a bunch of other things, which I have written down somewhere. I think dengue was one of them. But we managed to cover all the bases, and I satisfied my doctor. She was happy with how I went, and she was happy with how I came back, and I didn't get anything.
17: And that's really important, and we recommend to families, especially those who are traveling with children or someone who has other medical conditions, be smart about where you're going. Take precautions. Take the right vaccines and medications you need to prevent illness, and certainly follow up when you come back if you're not feeling well.
18: You bet. Dr. Nachman, thank you very much. We appreciate the time.
17: All right, take care.
18: Thank you, ma'am. That is Dr. Sharon Nachman. She is the Chief of Pediatric Infectious Diseases at Stony Brook Children's Hospital. To your calls, let's start with Debbie in Idaho, listening on the great KIDO, home of Kevin Miller. Debbie, what's on your mind today?
19: Well, I was just wanted to comment on the Lindsey Clancy trial.
18: Okay.
19: Let's say Lindsey Clancy and husband hired a young mother to provide care for their children.
18: Yeah.
19: She has the same medical problems as Lindsey. She murders their three children.
18: Mm-hmm.
19: Would we and Lindsey feel acquittal appropriate? Or is it because Lindsey is their mother, does she have the right to rob them of a life?
18: I think there are people, and I want to say this the right way, Debbie. I think there are people on the left who think that any mother has the right to abort their baby before and even for a time after the birth of that child. I think that's insane, but I know there are people on the left who believe that. Dr. Ralph Northam, who used to be governor of Virginia, believed that you could kill a child after the child was born. I don't agree with that, but that's the kind of insanity you get from people on the left. And I don't know that you could hire a young lady to care for the children who would have the same problems as mom, because mom had postpartum depression, unless that young lady had just given birth to a child, right?
19: Right, and that's why I said a young mother,
18: yeah,
19: you know, could have that same those same problems, same medical problems. Would it be excused in her case like it is in Lindsey's?
18: I don't think so. Do you?
19: I don't think so either.
18: Well, and
19: I don't
18: what's
19: think
18: very
19: so. I think they'd be sending her up either to a mental institution for life or convicting her of murder.
18: I agree. Why do you think the nine women on the jury were so willing and even, as they said, excited to acquit Lindsey Clancy? Why?
19: Well, because there's something wrong with them. In my view, there's
18: yeah.
19: something wrong with somebody who would feel excited about her acquittal.
18: Yeah, see, that's the thing I couldn't get past, Debbie. When I saw those comments today, and they said, we're excited to acquit her, I thought, I can imagine saying we felt duty-bound that the law required us to acquit her. But being excited about excusing a mother for the murder of her own children, I thought was absolutely crazy. And I hope that when they retry this case, I hope you get a sensible jury that's not made up of people who want to acquit a mother who would kill her own children. Debbie, thanks for the call from Idaho. Thanks for listening on KIDO. 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
24: In the crosshairs. I'm Sue Guzman, Fox News. The U.S. military destroyed five Iranian crude oil tankers in the Gulf of Oman at Karg Island. The latest from Fox's Christina Coleman.
25: CENTCOM says the strikes are in response to Iran targeting a U.S. Navy warship with ballistic missiles twice over the past 2 days. The warship dodged the attacks and no one on board was injured. This comes as the U.S. Navy continues to enforce the U.S. blockade against Iran. But Democrats continue to criticize Trump over this military conflict. Meantime, Iran is saying they confiscated a U.S. underwater sea drone. U.S. officials say not a problem. They say this drone was not armed, had no classified information, and they believe it had died from overuse and had been in the water for over a day.
24: President Trump awarding a 9/11 hero the nation's highest civilian honor. Fox's Jared Halpern has more.
26: Known as the man in the red bandana, Wells Crowther is credited with saving 18 lives on 9/11 as he ran up and down a staircase, helping survivors escape the South Tower.
27: But he willingly made all of these trips up and down, up and down, up and down, over and over again, saving life after life.
26: At a ceremony honoring first responders, President Trump posthumously awarded the Presidential Medal of Freedom to Crowther, a volunteer firefighter working in finance at the World Trade Center in 2001. He died when the tower collapsed. President Trump will mark the 25th anniversary of the terror attacks at the Pentagon on Friday. At the White House, Jared Halpern, Fox News.
24: Primaries held in New Hampshire Tuesday in the GOP Senate race. Trump endorsed former Senator John Sununu, has defeated former Massachusetts Senator Scott Brown. Democratic Senator Jean Shaheen retired after 3 terms opening up the seat. The Democratic nomination was won by Chris Pappas, who defeated Democratic Socialist Karishma Mansour. 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
24: The White House announcing Tuesday that the United States is banning dairy products, most alcoholic beverages, and some motorcycles from Canada as the trade war between the two countries escalates. The ban taking effect September 29th, and it comes after Canada's retaliatory tariffs went into effect Tuesday on $20 billion of U.S. imports. U.S. ban also seeking to shut Canadian products out of large long-term U.S. government contracts. Former President Joe Biden giving an update on his battle with prostate cancer. The story from Fox's Tom Rigotti.
2: The 83-year-old Biden says the radiation treatment he underwent last fall worked as intended in a social media post on Tuesday marking Prostate Cancer Awareness Month. The former president noting the occasion is more personal for him after his diagnosis last May of stage 4 prostate cancer, which has spread to a bone. He also urged American men not to delay conversations with their doctors about cancer screening, pointing to the dramatically higher survival rate when the disease is detected early. The American Cancer Society recommends discussing screening at age 50 for average risk men, age 45 for black men, and those with a family history. Tom Rigotti, Fox News.
24: The Menendez brothers will be eligible for parole earlier than expected. Fox's Lisa Lacerra reports.
3: Eric and Lyle Menendez were sentenced to life in prison in 1996 for the 1989 deadly shootings of their parents, Jose and Kitty. In May of 2025, those sentences were reduced to 50 years to life, making them eligible for parole because they were under 26 at the time of the crimes. They were denied parole in August 2025, with the parole board saying Lyle still displayed antisocial personality trait, and Eric broke prison rules by repeatedly using a cell phone. They were next eligible to apply for another hearing in August 2028, but that's tentatively moved up to March after the brothers' requests for earlier hearings were granted last Friday. Lisa Lacerra, Fox News.
24: I'm Sue Guzman. This is Fox News.
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6: Partly cloudy and breezy for today. We'll have highs in the mid to upper 70s and winds out of the northwest about 10 to 25. We'll clear it out overnight tonight with lows near 50 and winds turn to the south as we head into Thursday, warming us up into the low to mid 80s. We'll stay in the mid 80s on Friday. Then a cold front hits Friday night, dragging down cooler weather with highs in the 70s for the upcoming weekend. From the Flag Skywatch Weather Center, I'm Chief Meteorologist Dean Wysocki.
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18: Welcome back to the Lars Larson Show. I'm aware that what I'm about to say is going to sound completely lunatic. So bear with me and just take that warning in advance. Does it make any sense when a women's sports club decides to kick women out of the grandstands who've bought a ticket and paid to be there to watch the match because they're wearing clothing that supports women's sports? As I said, I know that sounds crazy, but that is the day and age that we're in right now. And it's once again putting this issue right in front of everybody. It happened at a sports match this past weekend. It happened at Providence Park in Portland. It happened where there's a match going on between two women's sports clubs. And the women who showed up were simply wearing clothing that promoted XX and XY. And it said messages like save women's sports and women. It just said women. And the women's sports club had them kicked out of the grandstand because of that. And then it got even worse. Let me tell you how that happened in just a moment. First, welcome to the Lars Larson Show. I'm glad to get to your phone calls and emails in a moment at 866-HEY-LARS. Send your emails to talk@LarsLarson.com, and you can vote in our X poll. The X poll question can be found at Lars Larson Show and at LarsLarson.com. Glad to have you with me. But let me tell you what happened in this case, because this shows you how completely insane sexual politics have become in America, and not because of conservatives, but exclusively because of the lunatic left in the United States. So what happened? a spokesperson for the Portland Thorns soccer club, right? They announced that 8 fans had been removed from the sports venue. That's Providence Park. Why? On the 6th, 2 days ago, Saturday, they were removed because they were wearing some clothing. XXXY Athletics Apparel. We'll get to that in just a moment with a message from the woman who actually started that company, and she started it in support of women's sports. But apparently there are people who do not appreciate real women's sports. What they appreciate is they appreciate it if you stay in your political lane. So Amy Souza, who was part of that group, is quoted as saying, "We didn't distribute any materials. We came armed with copies of our own code of conduct, and we followed it to the letter." And yet they got kicked out anyway. And then, well, then they went down the road to another kind of notorious place. It's called the Sports Bra. Now, the Sports Bra is an innovation that came about in Portland. I mean, where else would something like that start? That is largely aimed at watching women's sports for women's audiences. But apparently they've got some big name sponsors who plan to take it national. They have the money behind it, and they're going to try to make this franchise work everywhere. The problem is, they're only in favor of women who don't disagree with them about the subject of trans. And what are trans? Well, trans, conveniently, are not women. They're biological males who pretend that they are women, who assert that they are women, who identify as women. So what happened at the sports bar? The same group that had been kicked out of Providence Park showed up at the sports bar, ordered up some food and drink, and then a server came over and kicked them out. Take a listen. I know it's a little hard to hear, but I want you to hear the exchange between the server in the sports bra and the women who had come there to, you know, to watch soccer and to take part in women's sports and support women's sports.
0: There are people that are in here that are uncomfortable with those shirts, and so I'm asking y'all to leave. If I have to call authorities to get y'all removed, I will, but I don't want to do that.
1: We don't have to keep doing this either. No, I'm just asking if you would please consider the depth of...
0: I'm having to consider most of us and then I'm shirts like this.
1: Why did you know those
0: pilots? I didn't realize it until someone... I don't look at people's shirts whenever you come in.
1: There's nothing wrong with these shirts.
18: There's nothing wrong with our shirts is what they're objecting. They're saying, look, we came into your place of business. We ordered up food. We ordered up drink. You brought us those things, and now you're kicking us out? The women were kicked out of the sports bar, which is specifically a women's sports bar, because they were wearing clothing that supports women's sports and rejects the idea that women in sports should be forced to compete with biological men, which is exactly the message that the woman behind the creation of all that clothing, the XXXY clothing, her name is Jennifer Say, and this is the way she sizes up what she calls unfair competition.
8: To get to that level and then be thrown into totally unfair circumstances of having to compete against a biological male, it's hard for people to understand how devastating that would be.
18: Now, imagine that. That's Jennifer Say, the woman who started an entire clothing line because she got tired of hearing, you know, that women were going to be forced to compete against biological males. And I'm tired of it, too. Because all you have to do is take a look at the numbers. I am not, and anybody who listens to this show on a regular basis will say, Lars is not at all an expert on any aspect of sports. But when it comes to this, sports and politics and sexual politics in particular, you know what I can say? I can say that biological males can outdo biological females. Is that a slight on women? It is not. It is simply saying that when it comes to running or jumping or lifting or any of the other things, for the most part, that are involved in sports, that men are going to do it better, faster, and everything else than women. Why is that? I mean, I've used as an example, men broke the 4-minute mile back in the 1950s. Women have still not been able to run a 4-minute mile. They may be getting closer, but after 75 years, they still have not hit that mark, whereas the men have continued to get faster. Does that mean men are better? No. It just merely means that when it comes to that kind of competition, men can run faster than women. And Jennifer Say understands that. You know who doesn't understand that? the women behind women's sports like the Portland Thorns. So, for example, the Rose City Riveters, which is the official fan account of the Thorns Football Club, that's the women's soccer team in Portland, has released a statement in which they celebrate the removal of women from the game on Saturday. They said, like the Antifa takeover of men's Portland soccer team, the club is an extremist political group that advocates for anti-American and anti-science positions. Antifa and extremists recruit from the club and use the sports games to spread their propaganda. So, something that's very, very popular for women turns out to be misused and abused by people who have a political agenda. And, for example, the sports bra, the woman behind that, and I would love to talk to her. I'd love to interview Jenny Nguyen. She says, we're all about being inclusive. That is, as long as you agree with the trans community. The minute you don't agree, you got a problem. By the way, I've told you before that everybody talks about those weight loss injections because the results are dramatic. 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

0: Batavia, Illinois, 2:40 in the morning. 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
0: Hey, welcome back to the Lars Larson Show. It's a pleasure to be with you, and I'm glad to take your phone calls and emails in a moment. Billions of dollars in tariffs just hit on both sides of the border, both in the northern part of the United States and the southern part of Canada. We've got a real trade war going on. So who's going to pay the real price? Is it Washington or Ottawa? I thought we'd talk to Dan Dembski about that. CEO at Unbound Merino. Mr. Dembski, welcome to the program.
11: Hey, thanks for having me. Pleasure to be here.
0: So give me your view on all of this, because I've seen people who've defended the Donald Trump's actions with the tariffs and said, look, Canada isn't playing straight with the United States. And I've seen other people who said, you know, Trump's being unreasonable. You give my audience your point of view on this. Tell me what you think.
11: Well, I mean, I agree that some of the complaints or some defense of what Donald Trump's doing is legitimate. I think where I disagree is the remedy. I mean, I'm a Canadian business. I started my company here in Canada. And last year when the whole tariff thing started unraveling, especially with the elimination of de minimis, we were forced to go and expand our distribution in the United States. So we set up a company in the United States. We employ people in the United States. And while I was doing that, I was thinking, this might make sense. I think what Donald Trump's doing maybe makes sense because he owes us as a Canadian business nothing. But, you know, now we're going into the United States and creating jobs and all of that. So there's a part of me that thought I sort of understand what's happening here. But now I'm also operating as an American company. And it's my American business that's being hurt right now. So I think, you know, it's just a blanket targeting of all things coming in from Canada. And I think it just doesn't quite make sense as a legitimate response to whatever issues you have with how Canada is treating the United States.
0: Well, how about the issue, and this is just the one I would pay the most attention to, has Canada been used as a laundering place to launder some goods from China that are coming into the United States, things like steel and aluminum and materials like that, where they come through Canada and then they escape the kind of tariffs they'd be subject to if they were just coming directly from China? Is that a legitimate thing that we should object to?
11: I mean, is that a legitimate thing to object to? Absolutely, if it's true, right?
0: Yeah.
11: But I think that should be investigated as its own thing, you know? I mean, if you're going to say there's an issue with steel coming in, you have concerns about that, you could tariff that and maybe put the onus on Canada to prove otherwise. But if you're going to put tariffs on hockey sticks and food and apparel, it has nothing to do with laundering some kind of trade from China, you know, steel imported from China and bringing into the United States. I mean, they're unrelated. But
0: what do you think got us to this point then, Mr. Dembski?
11: I think Donald Trump has a way of negotiating that's unique. And I think it's aggressive in that it impacts businesses that have to completely change how they operate completely with something that can change on a weekly basis. I mean, it's really, really hard to keep up with. And, you know, right now I'm not as affected by what's happening with the tariffs. But if it comes to November, if there's no resolution, it's really, really going to impact all of my U.S. business. You know,
0: I'm talking to Dan Dembski. He's CEO at Unbound Merino. You're in the clothing business, right? Just tell my audience.
11: Correct.
0: I don't mind you giving your company a plug. You deserve at least that as a thank you.
11: Well, we're an e-commerce only apparel brand. We're called Unbound Merino, and we have we sell on our website, unboundmerino.com. We ship all over the world. 80% of our customers are in the U.S., so we have to import into our U.S. entity, to our warehouse in Dallas, and we ship all over the country from there. And we import from all over the world. We make stuff in everywhere from Italy to all over Asia, China, Japan, Korea, and Vietnam. And we also make stuff in Canada. So, you know, in the past year and a half, depending on the week, there's an issue with stuff that's coming in from China or Vietnam, or it could be Europe, and now it's Canada. The thing that's weird about Canada to me is, as a Canadian, is I feel like we're getting in a fist fight with our older brothers. praying for mom and dad to say, cool it off, guys. Like, we're supposed to be friends. We love you guys. And I thought, and hey, I go to the States all the time. I think Americans, you know, you might pick on us, make fun of us a little bit because we're your smaller little brother, but we're friends. We're friends. We're supposed to be friends. And we make the best hockey sticks in the world. There's no doubt. If you're going to tear for hockey sticks, you're going to get more expensive hockey sticks or buy lesser hockey sticks.
0: I have a feeling that's true. And in fact, I always give Canada credit because I love using your national healthcare system as an example of how we shouldn't go. Because I'll tell people, you know, if you could get free healthcare in Canada, why, if you had the money, would you travel all the way to the United States and pay for it here? And the only answer is because that system stinks. And unfortunately, people die while they're waiting in line to get the health care. And so it provides me a convenient example of this is what national health care would be, except if they bring it to, if, you know, Bernie Sanders and others bring it to the United States, there will be no other country we can flee to find decent health care.
11: Yeah, you know, I mean, there's an argument there for sure. But I, you know, that's how we do it, and you do the healthcare your own way, and that's what makes our countries different. But when it comes to trade, and we have real businesses that rely on the partnerships that we have across borders, and I think it's okay to change the rules and to say that things are going to be different. It's just hard to stomach it when the change is so sudden and so fast that it's hard to prepare for because. You know, if anyone works with importing or has any kind of supply chain, they know they can't just be like, okay, well, let's just make it in the United States. It's not so easy. Believe me, we would make a lot more of our stuff in the United States if we could, but there's just not the supply chain available in the United States. So if the idea is to build that up over time, let it build and slowly transition it and support the domestic production of things. But to just say, hey, we're going to cut off and add tariffs of 50% as of next week, it leaves a lot of businesses scrambling on both sides of the border.
0: That is Dan Demski. Dan is CEO at Unbound Merino in the clothing business, as he said, e-commerce. 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
1: Iran tankers in the crosshairs. I'm Sue Guzman, Fox News. The U.S. military destroyed five Iranian crude oil tankers in the Gulf of Oman and Karg Island. The latest from Fox's Christina Coleman.
2: CENTCOM says the strikes are in response to Iran targeting a U.S. Navy warship with ballistic missiles twice over the past 2 days. The warship dodged the attacks and no one on board was injured. This comes as the U.S. Navy continues to enforce the U.S. blockade against Iran. But Democrats continue to criticize Trump over this military conflict. Meantime, Iran is saying they confiscated a U.S. underwater sea drone. U.S. officials say not a problem. They say this drone was not armed, had no classified information, and they believe it had died from overuse and had been in the water for over a day.
1: President Trump awarding a 9/11 hero the nation's highest civilian honor. Fox's Jared Halpern has more.
3: Known as the man in the red bandana, Wells Crowther is credited with saving 18 lives on 9/11 as he ran up and down a staircase helping survivors escape the South Tower.
4: But he willingly made all of these trips up and down, up and down, up and down, over and over again, saving life after life.
3: At a ceremony honoring first responders, President Trump posthumously awarded the Presidential Medal of Freedom to Crowther, a volunteer firefighter working in finance at the World Trade Center in 2001. He died when the tower collapsed. President Trump will mark the 25th anniversary of the terror attacks at the Pentagon on Friday. At the White House, Jared Halpern, Fox News.
1: Primaries held in New Hampshire Tuesday in the GOP Senate race. Trump endorsed former Senator John Sununu, has defeated former Massachusetts Senator Scott Brown. Democratic Senator Gene Shaheen retired after 3 terms opening up the seat. The Democratic nomination was won by Chris Pappas, who defeated Democratic Socialist Karishma Mansour. 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
21: Partly cloudy and breezy for today. We'll have highs in the mid to upper 70s and winds out of the northwest about 10 to 25. We'll clear it out overnight tonight with lows near 50 and winds turn to the south as we head into Thursday, warming us up into the low to mid 80s. We'll stay in the mid 80s on Friday. Then a cold front hits Friday night,

0: You'd expect to see the North Dakota oil and natural gas industry working at wells and processing facilities. What you might not know is our oil and gas industry also works to build roads, provide school funding, and even protect us from flooding by creating nearly 50,000 jobs statewide and generating billions of tax dollars annually to support our infrastructure, our great outdoors, and our schools. North Dakota Petroleum Foundation, advancing the possibilities.
1: America. Donald Trump seems to be on an American naming binge at this point. He amplified his image by writing in a separate post that many people have suggested changing the name of New Mexico, describing New America as much more prestigious and beautiful for that state. The New Mexico Post touches on a long-running political theme for Trump, rebranding geographic landmarks and places, and there's certainly nothing wrong with that. You can find the poll on X at Lars Larson Show and at LarsLarson.com. And last week's poll on First Amendment Friday, we asked you this. Should a parent have the right to take their own child to church? Now, I have to give you a little explanation on that, not as thorough as we did last week. But here's what happened. Mom and dad, in this case, are getting divorced. They have disagreements about how child custody is to be shared. Mom wants to take her daughter to a church of her choosing. Dad says he doesn't want the daughter taken to the church at all because he says the church has dangerous ideas. And I actually don't remember, but it was seemed like a conventional Protestant Christian church. So does the dad have a grief, have an objection or a reasonable objection? I would say he does not. But should the mom be able to say, I'm going to take my daughter to the church of my choosing, dad can do the same or not at all. Now, on that note, I want to talk about nuclear power just a little bit because I've been looking forward to this. James Walker is going to join us here in just a minute. Mr. Walker, welcome to the program on the for the first time. Thank you so much for taking the time today.
2: No problem at all. No, please be on.
1: So tell me about this. The NRC has just added a fast track for nuclear power. Does that mean we could start to get reactors and power generating stations built more quickly, whereas in under the old school approach to nuclear power, it routinely took decades to get through the licensing and the building of these things? Can we change that? Ms. Walker?
2: Yeah, can you hear me?
1: Yeah, no, I can now. Yeah.
2: Oh, great, excellent. So you are right. The intention with this NRC regulation is that the previous way they were licensing reactors was very set up around those traditional big light water reactor systems, the huge ones.
1: Yep.
2: And and that affected any sort of a different type of reactor system that wanted to be licensed, whether it's advanced reactors, Gen 4 reactors, that kind of thing. So the NRC is looking to put new frameworks in place to allow for licensing of new reactor types so you don't get stuck into that big safety evaluation that might be more applicable to big reactor systems. And a lot of that stuff is just not applicable to these smaller systems that are being developed now, which can be built much, much faster and need far fewer safety systems because the fuel, for as an example, might just be more inherently safe. And it gives you an ability to ensure that the fuel itself gives you an ability to ensure that the reactor cannot break down in the same way a conventional reactor can. So that means that we will hopefully now get an NRC that's able to license reactors of a different kind faster than how they would have conventionally been licensed before. So all that to add up to, yes, this should overall lead to an expedited route to get these new advanced reactors out into the market commercially.
1: I'll tell you, Mr. Walker, by the way, James Walker is a nuclear physicist. Should I be calling you Dr. Walker at this point?
2: Yep, that's right.
1: Fair enough. CEO of Nano Nuclear Energy. I've always been a defender of nuclear power, except I had to admit the old school way of doing it was every reactor was a one-off, you know, and they built it and it was its own unique animal. And the next time they built one, they built it and it would be different, which meant, if I'm correct, and correct me if I'm wrong, that you couldn't get any lessons learned out of building one because the next one was going to be different anyway, which means you couldn't really add to your knowledge about how the reactor should be designed. Is that a fair way of summing it up?
2: Oh, look, that's incredibly accurate. And what this led to as well was that the cost overruns, time delays of these big reactor projects, they became very normal. And I think Vogtle in the U.S. at the moment, I think that's on track to be the most expensive reactor ever

0: built. And it's mostly because those lessons learned from all the building of reactors before just didn't carry through. Now, if you compare that as an example with China, building two large gigawatt-sized scale nuclear power stations every single year, but they're just moving the crew from one project to the next, to the next, to the next, and they're keeping those lessons learned and not changing that plant. Now, that's a good strategy. You can't really do that in the U.S. And so it's even private industry that have been the drivers behind these small modular reactor systems, because it's industry solution. Like, how are we going to get around this problem of lessons learned and carrying on knowledge? Well, the solution is a modular system where you can manufacture the components remotely and then just ship them to site. And that way you can continuously manufacture components, you can stockpile them. And when you get the demand or the order, you just ship those parts to site and then you assemble them. That gets you around that lessons, those lost lessons learned from each project. And you just copy and paste that reactor system and deploy it in new locations. It's a really wonderful response, and it also gives you an expedited timeline from order to first production of power.
1: And in fact, does it also solve part of the financial problem? Because if you can plug in these modules and do it a bit at a time, you can get cash coming in to help finance the rest of the construction, instead of you only get a dollar in when the entire plant starts working.
0: Oh, look, that's a big one. Like, at the moment, I would say if you're looking at a big gigawatt scale light water reactor system, you could be looking at from, once all the approvals go through, maybe 15 years. Maybe you're looking at 15 years time to get that first big scale reactor producing power. Now, that means that it's all capex without any revenue coming in to mitigate against that big liability. Some of these reactor systems, because especially the smaller, much more modular ones, you could get a timeline between 3 to 4 years from order to first output of power. Especially if all of the components are already manufactured.
1: Absolutely. Mr. Walker, we'll look forward to having him back. That's James Walker, Dr. Walker, a nuclear physicist and CEO of Nano Nuclear Energy. Dr. Walker, we appreciate your time. By the way, Batavia, Illinois, 2:40 in the morning. A woman sees a flashlight and a shadow. It's outside her window. Police say the man in her backyard was a registered sex offender. A military court convicted him in 2024. He had taken a sailor's key card, let himself into her bedroom, and watched her sleep. Creepy and, well, criminal. He never met the woman in Batavia. He saw her on social media, researched her, and then found her home address. Researched. Let me translate that word for you. 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
10: 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And as always, naysayers go to the head of the line. One state in America has now spent a record amount on public schools. 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Vote in our poll on X. We put up a brand new public opinion poll. You can find the question at Lars Larson Show and at LarsLarson.com. Today's question, should New Mexico be renamed New America? Donald Trump, I think he may have been joking when he showed all of these memes that were AI-generated, artificial intelligence-generated, saying that New Mexico should be renamed New America. And there was another one in which he said, the moon is ours. I have a feeling he's, for the most part, trying to troll some of the nitwits in the mainstream media. But you can find the question at Lars Larson Show and at LarsLarson.com. Let me get back to what Michigan has done, because that is the state that has spent a record amount of money on public schools. And guess what? Things did not get better. They actually got worse. And that's saying something, because Michigan is one of the 50 states, 58 if you're an Obama voter, but 50 for the rest of us. And the United States of America now spends more money than every other country on earth per student per year. It's right around $18,000 to $20,000 for every student per year. Now, some of the states spend a bit less, some spend a bit more. But in Michigan, run by Governor Gretchen Whitmer and others, they have just gone to town when it comes to public funding. Listen to this. Recently released test results show new lows for Michigan students on standardized exams, even as the state continues to spend historic amounts of money on education. So they're spending record amounts on K-12. They're achieving worse results every year. State Superintendent Dr. Glenn Malienko says that more work is needed, especially on reading. That's what they always say. He says it'll take continued hard work from everybody and a strong students-first approach to improve student achievement. You know this Malienko character? He ought to come out to the public and simply say, you're right. The numbers this year are worse than the numbers last year. Clearly, what we're doing is not getting the problem solved. Instead, he merely says, well, if we work really, really hard at it, yeah, if you continue working this hard, you might get the kids down to zero. He says, that means we must emphasize teamwork involving the State Board of Education, local school districts, parents, the governor, the legislature, and the business community, education associations, labor, higher ed, and libraries. Sounds like a true Democrat to me. Results of the 2026 Michigan Student Test of Educational Progress, known as the M-STEP, found that 61.8% of all third graders scored below proficient. That's almost two-thirds of the students were below proficient on the state's English language arts test. That was up slightly from 61.1. It's an ongoing trend over the last few years. Fourth graders saw a similar increase this year in the percentage of students scoring below proficient. In the exam's 12-year history, the 20 worst scores ever recorded among third graders. And yet, Michigan has increased the amount of money it's spending on education. The Michigan Department of Ed said in a press release on the report, the results were largely unchanged from 2025. Generally true, but when something gets worse by 0.75 percentage point, even if it's that small, if it's moving the wrong direction, you shouldn't say, nah, mostly unchanged. Why don't you tell the truth and say we're actually doing worse than we were last year? They said in a press release, most proficiency rates were essentially flat compared to 2025, with rates on all four of the 20 tests staying within 2 percentage points of the numbers in 2025. Now, they were able to blame COVID a couple of years ago. They said current third graders were 2 or 3 years old when the pandemic began in 2020. Gretchen Whitmer had mistaken priorities when it came to education from day one. Adults had failed our kids, plain and simple. From the State Board of Ed to administrators and our governor, the students have been left behind while they choose to prioritize their own agendas. Whitmer's administration has been one failure after another, and now she is dragging her feet. Between grades 3 and 7, an average of less than 40% of students were found by MSTEP to be advanced or proficient in English language arts. That's compared to an average of 47% 10 years ago. So they've actually moved the marker down by almost 10 points in the last 10 years. In recent years, the state legislature has increased per pupil funding to try to fix this. In this budget cycle, the budget increased the state's allowance by $250 per student. That brings total funding at the state level to $10,300. Now, let me tell you something. That number only tells part of the story. If you add up all of the spending that is done by states like Michigan, it comes out a lot higher than $10,000. And one of the reasons they try to hide some of those numbers is they're well aware that parents are going to say, for that kind of money, I could have put my kid in a private school, and instead you have him being taught by a bunch of unionized teachers. And why? Well, in the state of Michigan, like a lot of Democrat-dominated states, it's because the teachers' union gives lots and lots of money to the Democrat cause. And that is really what it comes down to. Your kids can have a terrible education, but as long as the Democrat politicians get the money they need to run for re-election, the state doesn't really care. All they do is they say, we're going to shovel more money at the problem, even when more money has not fixed it, not one little bit. 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
18: Republicans set to rally in Dallas tonight. I'm Ted Lindner, Fox News. President Trump, Vice President Vance, and GOP House and Senate nominees expected to be on stage Wednesday evening at the American Airlines Center in Dallas for the first ever National Party Convention in a midterm year. Will this draw voters out in November? Fox's Evan Brown takes a look from Dallas.
19: President Trump undoubtedly excites his Republican base, but he's not on the ballot. And often the work of getting voters to the polls is very local. And that means phone calls, door knocking, and word of mouth.
20: We need to focus to keep the voters' attention. It's important for them to stay on board.
19: Margaret Ann Lopez proudly showed up for barbecue in a meeting of the Irving, Texas Republican Club. Club President Chip Black says they're hoping to get whatever red voters out in what's often blue Dallas County.
21: Because there are a lot of people who love Trump, but you have to bring in, have them come in and vote for the down ballot people also.
19: In Dallas, Eben Brown, Fox News.
18: The U.S. has launched new strikes on Iranian oil tankers. Fox's Jessica Rosenthal.
22: U.S. forces struck multiple Iranian oil tankers after Iran attempted to strike a U.S. Navy ship Monday. Their attempt failed. Iranian officials recently announced they've tested a new missile called Qasem Basir and had targeted U.S. Navy assets in the Strait of Hormuz. U.S. officials said they never struck anything. But this new missile prompted speculation among military analysts that Iran's been receiving help from a foreign government. In recent days, Iranian officials have acknowledged economic pressures due to the U.S. blockade, with Iran's President Masoud Pezeshkian warning in an interview that those pressures may erode public support. Jessica Rosenthal, Fox News.
18: And it was primary night in New Hampshire in the GOP Senate race. Trump endorsed former Senator John Sununu, has defeated former Massachusetts Senator Scott Brown. Democrat Senator Jean Shaheen retired after three terms, opening up the seat. She defeated Sununu 18 years ago. The Democratic nomination won by Chris Pappas, who defeated Democratic Socialist Karishma Manzoor. 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
18: The head of the Smithsonian Institute is stepping down following months of tension with the Trump administration. Fox's Jared Halpern with more.
26: The Smithsonian Secretary Lonnie Bunch says he'll retire at the end of the year with very mixed emotions and heartfelt gratitude. Bunch has led the Smithsonian Institution since 2019 and has been linked with the Smithsonian for decades. The Smithsonian is not a part of the executive branch and is overseen by a board of regents made up of the vice president, the chief justice, members of Congress, and so-called citizen regents. But the Trump administration has criticized leadership of the museums and research facilities, accusing exhibits of promoting social justice and activism and efforts to rewrite history. at the White House. Jared Halpern, Fox News.
18: President Trump's Super PAC MAGA Inc. spending big on Texas Attorney General and Senate candidate Ken Paxton in his race against State Representative James Tallarico. Fox's Brooke Taylor in Dallas with more.
0: MAGA Inc. telling Fox, quote, high tax Tallarico wants to take money out of Texans' pockets. MAGA Inc. is going to ensure Texas knows about Tallarico's radical policies and elects Ken Paxton to the U.S. Senate. Tallarico's campaign firing back, quote, billionaire-backed dark money groups are lying about James Tallarico because they're scared of the people-powered movement we're building to fix this broken, corrupt political system. The cash comes after weeks of Republicans calling on President Trump to start tapping that war chest, as Tallarico has massively outraced Paxton with $69 million brought in through June, compared to just over $9 million for his GOP rival.
18: President Trump will be in Dallas this week to campaign for the GOP at the midterm convention. I'm Ted Lindner, and this is Fox News.
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2: Partly cloudy and breezy for today. We'll have highs in the mid to upper 70s and winds out of the northwest about 10 to 25. We'll clear it out overnight tonight with lows near 50 and winds turn to the south as we head into Thursday, warming us up into the low to mid 80s. We'll stay in the mid 80s on Friday. Then a cold front hits Friday night, dragging down cooler weather with highs in the 70s for the upcoming weekend. From the Flag Skywatch Weather Center, I'm Chief Meteorologist Dean Wysocki.
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10: This is the Rob Carson Show. We are officially in the home stretch, ladies and gentlemen. We are officially in the home stretch, of course, leading up to the midterms. We're going to get to all of that as the show progresses today. I hope you had a wonderful weekend. I had a very nice weekend. I was able to take it all in. Got a lot of exercise. Got a lot of outdoors. Last night went down to the closing of the pool for the apartment complex. I guess I heard it was this weekend. It's actually next weekend they're closing the pool in the apartment complex. So I was there when my daughter was here a few weeks ago, and it was really nice then. And I thought, hey, you know, it's still August, for goodness sakes, or September, I should say. So it's got to be fine. So I did a Clark Griswold in the movie Vacation and jumped into the water, and it was freezing cold. It was absolutely freezing cold. I forgot that, you know, while the temperature in the day is 85 degrees, it's getting down into the 60s at night. So I kind of made a fool of myself in front of a bunch of younger women there, screeching like a, you know, complete moron. That's kind of funny. It was like, I did not expect, I didn't do a cannonball or anything like that. I just, you know, jumped in and I'm like, oh, it was bad. It was bad. But it did take it all in this weekend. I saw a lot of music. I went out. I had the most amazing crab cake in the history of mankind, and I did, of course, spent a good deal of time yesterday working on my TV show, which is what I have to do. I have to start writing the TV show on Sunday, the week before it airs. And then I've got to go to, you know, the writing and the whole and this and then all that stuff. So, you know, I get about a half a weekend on a good weekend. This weekend I got two-thirds of a long weekend, but I hope you did. CNN had to admit some bad news. I mean, for CNN, for Democrats, and the bad news is the good news of the economy and the jobs report.
5: Well, Omar, we're seeing that this roller coaster job market, it bounced back and raced back to life in a big way last month. And this should ease some of those concerns about the labor market. So the U.S. economy adding 162,000. jobs last month. That more than doubled the consensus forecast.
3: That always happens that way. All of the media says that it's going to suck, and then it doesn't suck. And they have to admit that it doesn't suck.
5: For a gain of just 65,000. In fact, this is the most jobs that the economy has added in a month since March.
3: And the manufacturing is coming, by the way. The manufacturing is coming because they're building all these factories and everything. So there is that. Let me see here. I had some J.D. Vance. I might have some William. Yeah, here's J.D. Vance talking about inflation, because you know all of the Democrats for years said nothing about inflation under Joe Biden's presidency. And I was in the middle of it. I was living in the Midwest, in Kansas. I had to sell cars and everything. And I witnessed as the price of a house doubled during Joe Biden's administration. And that's all there is to it. It absolutely is 100% true. The price of homes doubled. The average was about $240,000. Now it is about $400,000. Yeah, that's what happened. When Donald Trump was the president, I got a loan on a home for 2.9%, and now you can't get under 6%. And this weekend, I was just for bleeps and giggles, kind of looking at a Class B RV, which is one of those four-wheel drive vehicles, because once I get physically healthy and everything, I'm going to be starting to see the world, and I'm going to get out and travel a little bit. I might even poster the outside of it with my face and put a studio in it. Who the heck knows? But they were giving me a rates of like, and I've got good credit, by the way. I've got super good credit. And they were giving me a rate like 9.5%. I'm like, nah, I don't think so. And then, of course, I've told you about how you used to fill up the bottom of your grocery cart, fill up a grocery cart with $250 at Walmart, and now you can't fill the bottom of it up for that. So that all happened under the Joe Biden administration, and Donald Trump was able to slow it, by the way. He was able to slow it pretty substantially. But this is J.D. Vance on Thursday. He was he took over for Caroline Leavitt, talking about inflation.
7: And this is not to cast blame, because I don't really care who's to blame for it. I care about how to fix it, and that's what we've been working to do.
3: I know, yeah.
7: So inflation under the last administration hit a record
3: high. You see what they did with the drug prices? Did you notice that? Brought down drug prices dramatically. Hundreds of drugs that were previously unbelievably expensive.
7: I have about 9.5%. And it's funny, during the 2024 campaign, the president and I would say, this is the highest inflation in American history. And people would come back and say, no, it's not the highest inflation in American history. It's just the highest inflation in the last 60 or the last 48 years.
3: Yeah,
7: well, that's still very, very bad.
3: Yeah, that was because Joe Biden. He did that.
7: So what happened with that?
3: When I saw all those people coming out of retirement, having to work second jobs and then and literally working themselves to death.
7: That is that when prices get baked in like that, it takes a little bit of time for us to undo some of the damage.
3: Yeah.
7: Now, we have done a lot of things in order to build upon the great success of the first Trump administration and deliver wins for working people. No taxes on Social Security. No taxes on tips.
3: Yeah, I know.
7: No taxes on overtime.
3: Democrats going to, if they took over, and they're not going to, we're going to take away all of that from you guys. And by the way, Abigail Scamburglar in the state of Virginia is not allowing you to not be taxed on your tips and your Social Security and your overtime.
7: We've seen $19 trillion of new investment come into the country, but most of that is building new factories and new facilities. Those factories are being built. So if you're a construction worker, that's great. And obviously we love our construction workers.
3: You bet.
7: However, it takes time to build those factories and employ the rest of the workers. And then, of course, to make the stuff that's going to be made at those
3: factories. Yeah, and we're going to move away from, the most valued thing a young person could have is a worthless degree and hundreds of thousands of dollars in debt. And maybe we can get back to building stuff. Maybe we can actually find satisfaction working in a company building stuff rather than sitting in a cubicle, and worrying about happy hour and all that stuff. So there you go. That's the bad news for Democrats, is that the economy is really looking up. And here's some more bad news. Harry Enten, this summer, Democrats have been out bragging that they're going to sweep the midterms because, they're way ahead in the polls. And we found out that 73% of polls for the last 20 years have always been in favor of Democrats, generally about 3.7%, even when Republicans end up winning, because it's a way to de-spirit and demoralize you. But you see, they've never dealt with Trump voters before. They've never dealt with us before. We are warriors. We are battle-hardened, not battle-weary. And we are going to go vote in the midterms. It's as important to us as putting Donald Trump in the White House in 2024. And look what they tried to do to us when that happened. And then, of course, we ended up winning. But here is Harry Enten admitting how long that the leftist media and the Democrat Party have been lying to you about the polls.
6: The GOP was underestimated by more than 2 points in major statewide races. It's happened a lot.
3: Yeah.
6: It's happened a lot recently.
3: Oh, yeah, really.
6: Look, in 2002, it was 3 points. That was it.
3: That isn't very recent. That's the, like, 24 years ago.
6: After 9/11, how about, we're going to get back that green
3: pond.
6: How about in 2014, it was 3 points. How about in 2016? I think we all remember that.
3: Yeah,
6: Donald Trump shocked the world. The polls underestimated him by...
3: Yeah, I know. Hillary Clinton's supposed to win that by a long shot. I still love to watch that the convention when they're all there, and it's shown that she loses and everybody's crying. It makes me smile. That and puppy adoption videos.
6: 3 points in the average statewide race. How about in 2020? That was the biggest underestimation of Donald Trump. Actually, look at that. It was a 5-point underestimation.
3: That was the year that they released the COVID virus and didn't blame China for it or Tony Fauci for actually paying for it. And then all of a sudden they had a complete psyop with George Floyd and burned down the entire country in an attempt to shut down the economy and cause chaos.
6: Estimation. And then in 2024, the same thing happened. The polls underestimated Donald Trump. Republican Party and across the Senate races, those statewide races, by not one, not two, but 3 points. That's a pretty big underestimation, right?
3: Yeah. That's what they do. They do it all the time, and we are wise to them because we go ahead and vote anyway because we aren't going to be swayed by some idiot on television saying, oh, yeah, you might as well not even vote. You might as well not even vote. Man, oh, man, there's no sense in voting at all. Oh, yeah, and then there's this, by the way. And the Democrats, again, I don't know why they're saying other than traditionally the party that is out of power gains in the midterms. They're doing nothing positive. They're doing nothing good. They're dark and awful people. They bedded down with the Democrat Socialists of America who want to get rid of the border, get rid of the police, get rid of prisons, get rid of the Senate, all of that. The Democrat Party has been hijacked by that, and they think they're going to win the midterms. Okay.
6: I mean, Democrats in the minds of the American public are lower than the Dead Sea. What are we talking about here?
3: What?
6: Well, let's take a look. Yeah. The net approval rating for Democrats in Congress, you said it, Kate Baldwin, the lowest ever. Look at this. Overall, they are 55 points underwater. Their approval rating is south of 20%. It's even worse when you look at independents. Look at this.
3: And yet, Hakeem Jeffries says, oh, yeah, we're gonna take both houses of Congress. Then we're going to impeach Trump.
6: Negative 61 points. That means that their approval rating is 61 points lower than their disapproval rating. Quinnipiac has been polling this question for the better part of the 21st century. They have never found Democrats, at least those in Congress, in worse shape than they are.
3: No, but they're gonna go. They're gonna sweep it all. It's gonna be a blue wave, or they call it blue. It's really red. That's what they are. It's gonna be really.
6: The chance that the GOP wins the Florida Senate race, according to Couch prediction, Marcus Ashley Moody, it was 84% on Sunday. Look where it is now. A 95% chance, up like a rocket.
3: What?
6: It turns out that nominating a self-described Democratic Socialist in a state like Florida, where there are a lot of, let's say, Cuban refugees, is not necessarily the smartest idea.
3: What?
6: The Democratic Party and those Democratic voters essentially probably taking this race off the board.
3: Yes, and again, and I will go ahead for those who are generally panic-stricken Republicans, those of you who probably, voted for Mitt Romney proudly. I mean, I had to. He was the only candidate. But, we recognize the very seriousness of this coming election. And again, we are waiting in our trenches for the orders to charge. And then on Election Day, we are going to take charge. On the chat, somebody said, can I believe scumbag soy boy Tallarico is ahead of Paxton? There's a lot of stuff happening in that race, and I don't think that soy boy is ahead at all, actually. In fact, I've seen polls where Paxton is ahead, and Donald Trump has just devoted $10 million TV ad buy to Paxton. So help is on the way. Let's take a break and come back. This is the Rob Carson Show.
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3: This is the Rob Carson Show. Of course, the week of September the 11th, we will be, of course, spending some time on that, you know. I was thinking about this over the weekend. September the 11th is for Pearl Harbor, for Generation X and Millennials, and you know, you guys also, you Boomers. It's kind of like our Pearl Harbor, and obviously wasn't a military loss. It was civilian casualties, and it was the most horrific moment. event of our lives, as far as the news is concerned, as far as a shock and horror that people could do such things. It rattled us and in ways you'll never understand. I was thinking this morning about the Gen Z folks who weren't born yet. They weren't born. And there's a reason why you have to go through that idiotic, machine that basically undresses you at the airport, and you've got to take your stupid shoes off, and you got to take your belt out, you got to empty your pockets, you're basically, you got to take your laptop out and you put it in a different bin, and then you got to get rid of your toothpaste, get rid of your water, get rid of all of that. There's a reason why there's a metal door that is locked between the cockpit and the rest of the plane, and it's all because of 9/11, in case you were wondering about that. Things were a little different before that. And I was born, say for instance you're 25 years old, then you were born in the year of 9/11. I was born 25 years after Pearl Harbor. So I have no memory of Pearl Harbor personally. Obviously, it seems terrifying, but I will never understand the emotional connection my father had to it, or my Uncle Gail, who was on a battleship during World War II, or my Uncle Lloyd, who helped liberate Berlin at the end of World War II. We'll never be able to understand that, and I will tell you, I have never wept so hard for people. No one I knew. I didn't know anyone who died in 9/11. I didn't know anyone. And that's remarkable because of the numbers of people who were killed, not only in New York, but also in Shanksville, Pennsylvania, and also here in the nation's capital in the Pentagon. There are millions of people who are affected personally by this. And it is deeply and profoundly still painful. And it's hard for someone who wasn't born to recognize that 25 years after something, that it could be so very, very, very sensitive a topic. But it still is. It still burns in the hearts of those who witnessed it, even if you weren't right there. It really, really does. I've never been able to watch the United 93 movie. Even now, 25 years later, I cannot bring myself to watch the movie. It's too soul-crushingly painful. It's too soul-crushingly painful for me to do that. And then, of course, my computer just locked up, which is what to do. So I'm going to go ahead and restart that real quick. But basically, the 9/11 will never be understandable for those who did not live 9/11. I remember when my son was little. He was 18 months old when 9/11 happened. He was born in 1999. And we were watching. I'm restarting the computer. Don't worry about it. And then we're going to have an engineer come in here and look at it. Otherwise, I'll get blamed for it. I'll get blamed for it. That always happens. I get blamed for it. It's not very pleasant when you get blamed for stuff. But anyway, I do get blamed for it, even though I'm just the host and not the engineer. But that said, we'll just relaunch the Restream broadcast. Restream broadcast is restreaming right now. We should be live and on television in just 1 second here. Here we are. There we are. We're working now. Anyway, so, you know, we were watching the TV after 9/11. And we didn't realize that an 18-month-old could watch the television. And one night he walked into our bedroom. He's a pretty good speaker because he's my son. And my son said he says he was having a nightmare. He says, "The buildings fall down, Dad. The buildings fall down, Dad." And so we're going to be commemorating the week. We are going to be ignoring Zohran Mamdani. Zohran Mamdani is still planning on headed down to the memorial. He does not deserve to be there. And one thing I also want to mention is that a lot of people thought the worst of Americans, even though the act was committed by radical Islam. A lot of people, even George W. Bush, said that he wanted to understand why radical Islam hated us. And I never bought into that. I thought it was bullcrap. I didn't care why they hated us. Anybody would commit such an act. Honestly, screw you, to be quite honest. But there's a new polling out today that shows that Democrats feel like, and some Republicans feel like, because of 9/11, people who worship Islam are treated more poorly. That's always been bullcrap. Because every time that somebody said anything about somebody Islamic, like he was fired from PBS because he said when he sees somebody in Muslim garb get on an airplane, he gets nervous and he lost his job. So every attempt at even associating Islam with terror for the last 25 years has been met with scorn, shame, and firing if you're on the radio and for whatnot. And by the way, mosques are never attacked. It's always synagogue. So that's always been a giant flaming pile of crap. It always has. And then at the time that 9/11 happened, we also, and radical Islam also said, they move into countries and if they have to spend decades embedding themselves, they will eventually take over. They have done that. And you can blame that on all the political correctness and the bullcrap that I just mentioned. All right, let's take a break and come back. This is the Rob Carson Show.

0: The midterms are almost here, and Republicans could be in deep trouble. Polls show Democrats leading in key races. Tonight, Rob Finnerty on Newsmax reveals the growing threat from the DSA and the radical left. With less than 60 days to go, Finnerty says it's time for the GOP to hit the panic button. The House may go, and control of the Senate is up for grabs. Gas prices, mortgage rates, health care, and out-of-control national debt. Americans are angry, and the progressive left wants total control of Congress. Tallarico, El Sayed, AOC, Bernie Sanders. Finnerty reveals President Trump's secret plan to fight back and what you can do to help him. Don't miss Finnerty tonight at 8 p.m. Eastern on Newsmax. 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
1: Republicans set to rally in Dallas tonight. I'm Ted Lindner, Fox News. President Trump, Vice President Vance, and GOP House and Senate nominees expected to be on stage Wednesday evening at the American Airlines Center in Dallas for the first ever national party convention in a midterm year. Will this draw voters out in November? Fox's Evan Brown takes a look from Dallas.
2: President Trump undoubtedly excites his Republican base, but he's not on the ballot. And often the work of getting voters to the polls is very local. And that means phone calls, door knocking, and word of mouth.
3: We need to focus to keep the voters' attention. It's important for them to stay on board.
2: Margaret Ann Lopez proudly showed up for barbecue and a meeting of the Irving, Texas Republican Club. Club President Chip Black says they're hoping to get whatever red voters out in what's often blue Dallas County.
4: Because there are a lot of people who love Trump. So you have to bring in, have them come in and vote for the down ballot people also.
2: In Dallas, Eben Brown, Fox News.
1: The U.S. has launched new strikes on Iranian oil tankers. Fox's Jessica Rosenthal.
5: U.S. forces struck multiple Iranian oil tankers after Iran attempted to strike a U.S. Navy ship Monday. Their attempt failed. Iranian officials recently announced they've tested a new missile called Qasem Basir and had targeted U.S. Navy assets in the Strait of Hormuz. U.S. officials said they'd never struck anything. But this new missile prompted speculation among military analysts that Iran's been receiving help from a foreign government. In recent days, Iranian officials have acknowledged economic pressures due to the U.S. blockade, with Iran's President Masoud Pezeshkian warning in an interview that those pressures may erode public support. Jessica Rosenthal, Fox News.
1: And it was primary night in New Hampshire in the GOP Senate race. Trump endorsed former Senator John Sununu, has defeated former Massachusetts Senator Scott Brown. Democrat Senator Jean Shaheen retired after three terms opening up the seat. She defeated Sununu 18 years ago. The Democratic nomination won by Chris Pappas, who defeated Democratic Socialist Karishma Manzoor. 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
11: Partly cloudy and breezy for today. We'll have highs in the mid to upper 70s and winds out of the northwest about 10 to 25. We'll clear it out overnight tonight with lows near 50 and winds turn to the south as we head into Thursday, warming us up into the low to mid 80s. We'll stay in the mid 80s on Friday. Then a cold front hits Friday night, dragging down cooler weather with highs in the 70s for the upcoming weekend. From the Flag Skywatch Weather Center, I'm Chief Meteorologist Dean Wysocki.
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We are basically Democrats, all of us, and after what's happened the last 4 years in this country, Democrats are basically pushing everybody to the other side. We're very

0: You'd expect to see the North Dakota oil and natural gas industry working at wells and processing facilities. What you might not know is our oil and gas industry also works to build roads, provide school funding, and even protect us from flooding by creating nearly 50,000 jobs statewide and generating billions of tax dollars annually to support our infrastructure, our great outdoors, and our schools. North Dakota Petroleum Foundation, advancing the possibilities.
1: She had let out. We targeted those. Those means that those are individuals that we had orders to go and pick up.
2: Yes.
1: She refused to allow those orders to be pushed down.
2: You are so intellectually and morally bankrupt that if you would just open the prisons and allow rapists and murderers to escape, to go, because you don't want them to be deported. My God, what is wrong with your frickin' party? I mean, honestly, seriously. Did you hear that guy in New York City? He's like, this isn't my party. This is what I've been telling you guys. 80% of us believe the country was headed in the wrong direction. 80% of us come together to save her. And we aren't going down the road with these idiots of the Democrat Socialists of America. You want to hear the dumbest thing that I heard this weekend from Abdul Al-Sayed in Michigan, who's not going to be a senator from Michigan? I want you to listen to this real quick here. And I want you to think about your life and what you do for a living. Do you raise chickens on a farm in Delaware, Farmer Dave? Yes, you do. Do you ride a tractor? Do you work an oil rig? Do you weld on high-rise buildings? Are you an elevator maintenance person? Do you build homes? Do you work on an assembly line? Do you do any of that? Listen to this no life experience doctor who's not a doctor.
3: And we've got this culture in our society that we've allowed to fester, where we think that when people don't have means, it's because they have failed. Poverty is not a failure. That when people live in persistent poverty, it is a failure on our society and not on those people.
2: No, not really. No, it is not.
3: And that we should be driving that conversation and have the courage.
2: Here it comes. It gets really stupid. You ready?
3: To have that conversation against this cult of hard work, like everybody's got bootstraps to be pulling up.
2: Okay, this cult of hard work. If you work hard... You're part of a cult.
3: That conversation and have the courage to have that conversation against this cult of hard work, like everybody's got bootstraps to be pulling.
2: I hate to tell you this there, Junior. I'm going to pat you on your little head, your little 5'4" muscle-bound head. I hate to tell you this. People who remember the cult of hard work, feed your sorry rear end, fill your grocery store shelves, built your home, built your car, whatever you drive. I don't even know if you know how to drive a car, for God's sake. Everything you have, everything you own, every meal you eat is because some people worked very hard to get it to your sorry rear end so you could rip on the cult of hard work. This is why this Democrat Party is imploding. The final death throes as it descends into the absolute pit of hell. Here's Kate Conley. She's running for Congress in New York, and all of a sudden, what happened? Just a few weeks ago, the DSA was welcomed into the tent. The DSA was welcomed into the tent. Hakeem Jeffries, you know, they wanted him in the tent, and old Chuck Schumer, the gargoyle with osteoporosis, he was ready to let him in and all. Just come on, let them all in here. Well, what just happened? We were told that the DSA, the Democrat Socialists of America, they have the momentum. They're going to take over the Democrat Party. They're going to roll over Republicans. They're going to overturn the government of the United States. But this Kate Conley doesn't want anything to do with them.
4: When you were asked about a Mamdani-backed candidate campaigning with you, you said, I welcome anyone here in this district. So would you campaign alongside Democratic Socialists like the New York City mayor, or even with Congresswoman Alexandria Ocasio-Cortez?
5: No, Dana, I'm good up here making the
2: what?
5: Case
2: really?
5: To the voters of the New York 17th Congressional District.
2: Well, hold on a second. I thought that there was a big tent and everything, and everything's going to be awesome and all that. Here's Matt Towery talking about some of the polling going into the midterms.
6: Well, you know, there were some good pollsters in this group, and there were some bad pollsters in this group, but they were all off by a mile. And I was talking to my colleague Robert Cahaley with the

0: Falger, we were talking today. We think there may be something called the shy liberal, just like the shy Trump voter, because it's hard for pollsters to be off by that much. We think what's happening is people who don't consider themselves socialist don't want to tell anyone in any way when they're being surveyed that they don't want to be part of the cool crowd and go with the socialists, but they end up voting.
1: Yeah, because you probably don't want to be targeted and have your house burned down, because that's what the socialists like to do, you see.
0: Voting for the, quote, more moderate Democrat. Now, that Democrat's not moderate, but it's...
1: Oh, no. Democrats aren't moderate anymore. No.
0: To them, it's something more in the realm of what they're used to. So that may be the problem we have going on. We've always known, Laura, that they pile on polls towards the end of this stuff from every group in the world that leans Democrat. And then when a pollster like myself or Robert comes along and we give a Republican a fair shake, which we got all the battleground states for Trump last time when he was running, when we do that, they say, oh, this is conservative bias. So there are always polling wars going on. But in this case, I think this might be another problem that we've discovered in the polling world when it comes to polling the socialist versus the ultra-liberal.
1: Yeah, this is why, Francesca Hong, the one who said she would never be forgotten because of the enormous impact of her campaign for what was she run for? Dog catcher and governor of Wisconsin. Okay, thanks for reminding me of that. I appreciate it. Here's a little bit more on Matt Towery and what Republicans need to do this fall.
0: With that sort of challenge in front of them, I want the Republicans to tell me what their message is going to be, because you've got 80-something days left. And I just thought of this. We were talking about socialism. We're talking about liberalism. They're both basically the same. Why don't you give them this number? 570 days into Trump's administration right now. He's got a headline inflation of 3.5%, and Biden in 570 days of his administration, it was 8.5.
1: It was.
0: That's what happens when you let ultra-liberals and socialists back into running government. Time to get that theme out there, but merge it together.
1: Now, good news coming out of Texas, by the way. Donald Trump, his PAC, is going to, purchased $10 million. First major contribution of the midterms, president donating $10 million from his MAGA Inc. Super PAC to Ken Paxton, the current Texas Attorney General, who is locked in a surprisingly tight race with Democrat James Tallarico. Here's what we can expect the next 60 days.
2: God is non-binary. There are many more than two biological sexes. In fact, there are six. It is now existential that we try to reduce our meat consumption. The American flag is such a complicated symbol for most of us. Prophetic voices like Jesus have helped me reckon with my own whiteness, my own masculinity.
3: Wow. Our southern border should be like our front porch. There should be a giant welcome mat out front. No need to sit and cry over, you know, your whiteness or your masculinity. They're going to call me a radical leftist.
4: Something that you love that's not family or friends.
2: I love, I'm just saying this because it's on my mind, the trans children.
5: The Democrats have a weird candidate.
6: Low T Tallarico.
1: Unbelievable. Let's take a break and come back. This is the Rob Carson Show.
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1: You know, I think we're going to maintain both houses of Congress in November. It's because I'm a warrior with you. I know what we've been through in the last 10 years. It's been hell. It's been dystopian. It's been nightmarish to be called every name of the book, to be called a white supremacist, a MAGA fascist, an enemy of democracy, to have our relatives and our friends disown us, essentially. It's been been brutal. We've never seen a time other than the Civil War, I think, maybe Vietnam era, but people so divided, so intentionally divided by propaganda starting 10 years ago. Literally, that painted out of nowhere a very popular television personality who everybody loved, who was never called a racist, never called anything, suddenly became a Nazi. And then if you repeat that enough, then they really start believing that Trump is a Nazi and a white supremacist, and then your relatives look at you and go, hey. If he's a Nazi and a white supremacist and you support him, then you must be a Nazi and a white supremacist. You're not our friend anymore. Don't come to Thanksgiving. Yeah, it's happened. It's happened. And now I think that the Democrat Party is just, going so left, not only taking what Kamala Harris did to lose the election massively by a landslide, popular vote, battleground states, both houses of Congress, electoral college, and then they've decided to go even further left. And it just goes to show you that they have no clue about the American people. See, because all of these years they've been just calling Donald Trump a Nazi and going after Donald Trump and going after his supporters and all of this. And they've never figured out any sort of policy proposals to make life better for us. Because life was hell under Joe Biden. He opened the southern border. Inflation went through the ceiling. Price of gas went through the ceiling. Yeah, but it went up. We're in Trump. Yeah, I know. But we're also freeing the world of Islamic terrorism coming from the terrorist state of Iran. And very soon the people of Iran are going to be dancing in the streets in freedom. A freedom that most of you have not seen because many of you were born since 47 years ago. When the Ayatollah took over. So there you go. And then you got these candidates like in Texas, who, honestly, do you think a vegan who believes there are six genders says it's okay for children to go through transgender mutilative surgery, believes that God is non-binary, and is absolutely positively against the oil and gas industry. Do you think he's going to win in Texas? Here he is. This is Tallarico feeling ashamed that when he was in the General Assembly there, that he couldn't kill fossil fuels.
19: I mean, in your bill, back House Bill 2206 on the energy, you said there would be a transition to the green economy and you would want to replace
1: which Biden attempted, and it was a freaking failure. It was a giant scam.
19: Lost jobs. That doesn't suggest that there wouldn't be an impact on oil and gas.
20: Well, this is why I was trying to work with Republicans and Democrats alike in the legislature.
1: No, you weren't. No, you weren't.
20: To make this bill a reality, but the bill wasn't even given a hearing. And as you know, covering the legislature,
1: because you're in Texas and you see there's a lot of oil in the ground in Texas.
20: Bills, when they first introduced, are a rough draft. And it's meant to go through a process with stakeholders and with members of both political parties. But folks in the state capitol didn't want to have this conversation. And so the bill...
1: This guy literally, he still had a checking account with his mom until like last year.
20: Died before it even got to committee. And that's a real shame, because I think there are ways to both grow our oil and gas industry and limit these emissions at the same time.
1: No, I don't think you want the oil and gas industry to exist at all. You limit the emissions so much that you can't use the equipment anymore, and consequently the oil and gas become worthless.
21: God is non-binary.
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0: This Friday is 9/11. I'm working on some sort of program for 9/11. I'm going to want to hear from you if you have your stories or whatever. I would love to hear from you, and I'm obviously going to be doing some things here because it must be remembered. It must never be forgotten. But Zohran Mamdani is an Islamist first. I told you that when he was elected. He's an Islamist first. That's why radical imams can hug him, even though he's pro-LGBTQRSTUVWXYZ and all of that, because he's just using the left for nonsense. And Zohran Mamdani did something very telling with regard to handing the pen, signing a proclamation about 9/11 to a very dark figure. I'll just put it that way. This is a Newsmax report.
1: Zohran Mamdani facing new backlash. Mamdani signing multiple executive orders, including one establishing a citywide 9/11 day of remembrance, but then turning to a staff member, handing the ceremonial pen to his chief counsel, a man best known for representing a convicted Al-Qaeda member and whose sister was married to one of the 9/11 terrorists.
0: This is a deliberate indignity. It's deliberate.
1: Thank you for joining us this morning and watching National Report. I'm Edie Hill.
2: And I'm Chrisha Lenzo. And the move is rightfully drawing criticism from some 9/11 families and former law enforcement. But City Hall, they're defending the move, and the Mamdani administration crediting Qassem and his team with helping draft the orders.
0: Oh, yeah.
1: Our correspondent, Sarah Williamson, is live with the very latest on this controversy. Sarah, is there any more explanation? What can you tell us?
3: Well, ladies, this was, as you mentioned, this was supposed to mark, this was a solemn ceremony marking the 25 years.
0: Mark, not mock.
3: Since September 11th, but the mayor, Zohran Mamdani, signed two executive orders, one establishing an annual day of remembrance and service, the other strengthening the city's preparedness for future emergencies and terror threats. But the mayor spoke about the obligation to never forget. Listen.
4: When we say never forget,
0: sure,
4: we do not mean it in the abstract. Mm-hmm. It is a sacred vow to those we will always mourn, the heroes who ran towards horror so that others could run towards home.
0: We don't believe you.
3: But moments after he said that and signed those orders, Mamdani made a gesture that you can see right there that is drawing backlash. He handed the ceremonial pen to Police Commissioner Jessica Tisch and quietly asked her, can you pass this? So then the pen went to Mamdani's chief counsel, Ramzi Qassem, who's a lawyer who previously represented convicted Al-Qaeda operative Ahmed Al-Darbi. Now, Al-Darbi pleaded guilty to war crimes, charges connected to an Al-Qaeda plot against commercial ships, but there is another connection as well. His sister was married to Khalid Al-Mithya. He is one of the hijackers who was aboard the plane that struck the Pentagon.
0: Wow, so the guy he handed the pen to, he defended a terrorist, and his sister married one of the hijackers on 9/11, and he handed the pen to that man. It is a deliberate indignity. It is meant to plant the flag of Islam so everyone sees it, and we will beat it back. We will drive it from our shores. Second break and come back. Hour number two of the Rob Carson Show. Blaine Holt joins us. Don't go anywhere.
5: 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It's 3 o'clock.
6: Away from the Republican midterm convention. I'm Sue Guzman, Fox News. The first ever GOP midterm convention set to get underway tonight in Dallas, Texas, and President Trump expected to be the headliner for both days.
7: This two-day-long Republican national midterm convention won't handle party business like the presidential ones because nobody needs to renominate President Trump, but it is the hope of the president and his party that the attention will push enough Republican voters to get out and vote in November. The GOP often sees lower turnout in non-presidential years, and the president knows GOP control of both the House and the Senate hang in the balance. While the president will speak both nights, Vice President Vance gives tonight's keynote at the arena. In Dallas, Eben Brown, Fox News.
6: Primaries held in New Hampshire Tuesday in the GOP Senate race. Trump endorsed former Senator John Sununu, defeated former Massachusetts Senator Scott Brown. Democratic Senator Gene Shaheen retired after three terms, opening up that seat. And the Democratic nomination was won by Chris Pappas, who defeated Democratic Socialist Karishma Mansour. United States military destroying five Iranian crude oil tankers in the Gulf of Oman and Karg Island. We have the latest from Fox's Christina Coleman.
8: CENTCOM says the strikes are in response to Iran targeting a U.S. Navy warship with ballistic missiles twice over the past 2 days. The warship dodged the attacks and no one on board was injured. This comes as the U.S. Navy continues to enforce the U.S. blockade against Iran. But Democrats continue to criticize Trump over this military conflict. Meantime, Iran is saying they confiscated a U.S. underwater sea drone. U.S. officials say not a problem. They say this drone was not armed, had no classified information, and they believe it had died from overuse and had been in the water for over a day.
6: Secretary of State Rubio vowing the U.S. won't allow Iran's attacks to go unanswered. 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
6: An Illinois mom facing first-degree murder charges after she allegedly killed her son and attempted to end her own life. Fox's Mike Tobin reports.
21: Two children came home from school, found their two-year-old brother Barrett hanging in the basement. A neighbor got him down, tried CPR, but it was too late. The mother, Corey Walsh, was found upstairs in a bloody tub with a knife. Her wrists and thighs were cut. Court documents read that she said she killed him because he was the devil and the Antichrist. Documents also say she had been following the Clancy case, with a group about the case 3.5 hours before her little boy was found dead. Her defense says there is no connection between this and the Lindsay Clancy case.
22: That's speculation that this has anything to do, that it's a copycat or anything like that, is baseless and cruel.
21: Most of the family was not at the detention hearing because little Barrett was laid to rest at the same time as a hearing.
6: The White House announcing Tuesday that the United States is banning dairy products, most alcoholic beverages, and some motorcycles from Canada. This is the trade war between the two countries escalates. The ban takes effect September 29th and comes after Canada's retaliatory tariffs went into effect Tuesday on $20 billion of U.S. imports. Former President Joe Biden giving an update on his battle with prostate cancer.
23: The 83-year-old Biden says the radiation treatment he underwent last fall worked as intended in a social media post on Tuesday marking Prostate Cancer Awareness Month. The former president noting the occasion is more personal for him after his diagnosis last May of stage 4 prostate cancer, which has spread to a bone. He also urged American men not to delay conversations with their doctors about cancer screening, pointing to the dramatically higher survival rate when the disease is detected early. The American Cancer Society recommends discussing screening at age 50 for average-risk men, age 45 for black men, and those with a family history. Tom Rigotti, Fox News.
6: I'm Sue Guzman. This is Fox News.
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25: Partly cloudy and breezy for today. We'll have highs in the mid to upper 70s and winds out of the northwest about 10 to 25. We'll clear it out overnight tonight with lows near 50 and winds turn to the south as we head into Thursday, warming us up into the low to mid 80s. We'll stay in the mid 80s on Friday. Then a cold front hits Friday night, dragging down cooler weather with highs in the 70s for the upcoming weekend. From the Flag Skywatch Weather Center, I'm Chief Meteorologist Dean Wysocki.
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0: It is The Rob Carson Show. Toward the bottom of the hour, about 20 after, Hillary Ford, which is going to come and join us. She was at a State of the Economy breakfast with Scott Bessent. Yeah. And Scott Bessent is a remarkable individual. He's the best Treasury Secretary in the history of the country, as far as I'm concerned. So we're going to talk to her about that. We got Blaine Holt at the bottom of the hour to talk about Iran and other stuff. Just a lot of stuff going on. I did post, and I am in the process of posting, a remarkable video that was done by Mike Johnson. I was invited to, with a group of influencers to come to our Capitol and go on what turned out to be one of the most remarkable history lessons I could have ever imagined. It was just stunning, and they videotaped it and narrated it and produced it, and I'm in the process of putting up on my Rumble channel, Rob Carson Show. I'm going to put it up on all my social media. I'm going to send to the powers be at Newsmax, so it can be all over Newsmax media should they choose to use it. Here's just the beginning of it real quick.
21: So grateful to have y'all, especially now on the 250th anniversary. So what we're going to do tonight, we just got short time together. We're going to take you on a rapid tour, a quick tour, a mini spiritual heritage tour, call it. You're in the crypt, okay? And this is the, above us is the rotunda, the center of Washington. Every state has two statues. And on occasion, you will switch them out. But North Carolina made a very good choice, I think, on this one. A couple hours before the ceremony, Franklin Graham came in and he said, we brought you something you might want to spend.
0: A very big portion of this was faith. And that we are a Judeo-Christian country. That's it. That's all. That's that.
21: I'm going to do his voice, but they brought me something you might want to spend time with, and it was Billy Graham's study Bible. Wow. No. And he handed it to me, and I went, he goes, you might want to just keep that. So I had a couple hours before the ceremony, I put it on the desk, and I just, it had his handwritten notes in the Bible, but just a priceless, you know, artifact. So I gave it back to him, we used it in the ceremony, and as I was doing the speech, you know, before we unveiled the statue, I used his Bible, but I would say that if your state had this one, this would be a good statue to represent you, right? So quite a legacy of faith. Just one example, one of the most reasons I wanted to show y'all. You're in the rotunda. Well, it is very much, to me, especially late at night, early in the morning, it feels almost sacred. It's almost like a cathedral. You have that kind of sense of awe when you walk in and everybody feels the same way, and I still do, and it's an amazing thing. The Capitol Dome is said to be one of the most recognized symbols in the world. And it represents freedom and liberty to everybody around the globe, and it's more than symbolism, it's the real thing. I'll draw your eyes up and then we'll come down. So at the center up there, we call this the apotheosis of Washington, the father of our country. He's looking down from heaven with the heavenly host there, and looking down upon our affairs. You see these eight beautiful paintings. The ones from here over there are early American history. In each one of these paintings, you're gonna see,
0: what?
21: You will notice a representation of the deeply embedded religious history of our country.
0: Well, what about the separation of church and state?
21: Okay. And with Columbus, you can see crosses and symbols over here.
0: Yeah.
21: Discovery of the Mississippi, you see the cross leaning.
0: He was a colonizer.
21: Over there to the right. Over here is the, this is the baptism of Pocahontas.
0: Yeah.
21: I think 1614. Mm-hmm. And then this is the pilgrims who made the voyage to the New World seeking religious freedom.
0: But I got to tell you, I'm going to post it all of it. It's 8 minutes and 10 seconds, and it was something else. I got to tell you, I have so much respect for Mike Johnson. We went into the chapel, which is right next to his office, the speaker's office, and he said that he's done so much praying.
21: That's
0: in there.
21: Him, of course, reading scripture right there together.
0: Find this. Find it. But he was in the chapel and talked about how he and his wife prayed so much in there. Here it is. I'll play a little bit of this. This is in the chapel right near his office. Hold on.
21: When I have a whiteboard, I get the eraser and I go up and I erase.
0: Here you go.
21: King. Erase all the arrows that went down from king to the people and the subjects. Erase the word the subjects. I back up. All that's left now on the board is God and the people.
2: And then I draw all the arrows down from God to the people. And I say, that is a very simple explanation.
0: Wow.
2: What made your country different than all the ones before? You're in the Congressional Chapel. Let's Most people it. Have never seen this before. This is a one of a kind stained glass. It's made in California. This is obviously George Washington on a knee as an Army colonel. And Psalm 16:1 is there in the glass. I think it's the coolest piece of stained glass anywhere. Yeah. And it's so sad to me that most people don't ever see it. We spend a lot of time in here. My wife and I, there's little holes in the carpet where we've been here because we're working with the smallest margin in U.S. history. Right now it's two votes. It's been one vote muster this Congress. And we had a very aggressive agenda and a lot to do and not a lot of margin to do it with. And so we've been just praying that God would part the seas every day. And that's typically what happens around here. The big, beautiful bill we passed.
0: Okay, so we prayed. We all prayed. This wonderful pastor just happened to be in the crowd, and you know, they asked somebody to lead a prayer, and it was profound. It was really something else. It was something else. So I would encourage you to go to my social media, Rob Carson Show, and then you can see the entire video. It was just an unbelievable event. It really was an unbelievable event. 9/11, of course, is happening on Friday. It's 25 years. It's kind of it's strange, you know. You find yourself one day waking up and realizing that maybe you haven't seen someone in 10 years, or maybe you haven't seen someone in 20 years or 25 years, or you can remember being an adult 25 years ago, and you can remember where you were when something like this happens. It's remarkable. And if you're a younger person, you're going to get there eventually. You're going to get there eventually. But Scott Lobato is an artist in New York City. I've got one of his pieces hanging here in my studio called Fight. It has Donald Trump holding up his fist after a liberal tried to murder him. And so he got that painting in here, and Lobato is asking Zohran Mamdani to stay away from 9/11 because he's an Islamist, you see.
4: Look, anytime I showed up at a party that I was not welcome at, it was for one reason, and that was to agitate and get under the skin of those guests at the party who did not want me there. That is exactly what he's doing. That's the only reason he's going to 9/11. And I find it disgusting that the CEO of the memorial, who makes $900,000 a year, Miss Elizabeth Hillman, who's got a lot of woke baggage, is allowing this to happen. This is one of the most divisive things to happen in this city. For him to show up at this most delicate moment in our history in this city is disgusting. And I called I was going to do a protest on 9/11 there to counter, and then I backtracked a couple of weeks ago, and I said, you know what, it's not about me, it's not about the mayor, it's about those families and doing they're having their private time. So I'm calling everybody off, and I reached out to man, I pointed to him and I said it to him, Mamdani, if you are a man, if you have any humanity and a little bit of man in you, you would do the same thing. Back away, you're not wanted there. This is not about you, it's not about me and the other soldiers who are fighting for these families. Back off just this one time, and then we can go back to war after that on the 12th. But this one day, let's call a ceasefire. Stay away from this sacred moment.
0: Yeah, but he wants to serve up an indignity like Joe Biden did. This is a report from CBS News. Remember when he wanted to get us out of Afghanistan on 9/11 so he could somehow be the good guy? Remember all those weapons that he left? Those of you who served, I'm not playing this to hurt you. I want you to know that your service was exemplary. We're proud of each and every one of you. Proud of each and every one of you. And it is a shame that this is the result of what Joe Biden and the Democrats did.
15: On the streets of Kabul, the hardware of America's longest war is nearly everywhere. Taliban fighters patrol in armored vehicles once supplied to Afghan forces, wearing American tactical gear and carrying American weapons.
0: Wow.
15: On this Humvee, we even saw a worn Green Bay Packers sticker on it, a remnant from its past operators.
16: President Trump has bitterly criticized the Biden administration for what he says is abandoning billions of dollars of military hardware like this, and is demanding that the Taliban hand it back.
0: Yeah.
15: At this military parade, the Taliban proudly displayed its American-funded arsenal. Pentagon figures show $7 billion in hardware and weaponry fell into the group's hands when the Afghan National Army collapsed. Shortly after the 2021 withdrawal, we even filmed with Badri 313, an elite Taliban Special Forces battalion outfitted in American commando gear.
0: Yeah,
16: Badri wearing our uniforms. Badri 313 is clearly a force to be reckoned with, and everything from their vehicles to their uniforms to their weapons are American.
15: Abdulkahar Balki is the spokesman for the Taliban's Ministry of Foreign Affairs.
3: Will Afghanistan return that military hardware to the U.S.?
5: That's the essence of the state of Afghanistan, and we are in no business of doing transactions and deals on the assets of
0: the indignity that Zoran Mandami is suffering upon the people of New York City on 9/11 echoes the indignity Joe Biden has served on our troops, Gold Star families, by leaving that hardware in Afghanistan. They are wearing our uniforms. They're wearing your uniforms. And I just want you to know that on this 9/11, your sacrifice has not been forgotten, not at all. In fact, we love you more than ever. Those of you who returned, whether injured, mentally, physically, without dear friends, and of course for those who came home in flag-draped caskets. Let's take a break and come back. This is the Rob Carson Show. 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
14: Affordability has two components. It is inflation and wages. The bottom 25% of wage earners over the past year are getting 4.7% wage increase, and the median has been about 3.7. Now, because of the elevated energy prices, we are at about a headline inflation rate of about 3.5. So Americans, on average, are breaking even. Working class Americans at the bottom of the wage spectrum are doing a little better than inflation, but we don't believe that that is acceptable. But what is the good news is that these wage increases are going to keep going. We've had a manufacturing renaissance, construction renaissance, so the wages will keep going. This war will end, and those will turn into real wage gains.
0: Yeah, you see, because what Donald Trump is doing is conducive to building an economy and bringing business. And if you disagree, you're an ignoramus, all right? You're an ignoramus. Allow all capital gains to be expenses to build factories offshore from China, manufacturing back into the country, cut taxes on individuals for overtime, Social Security, all of the things that he's doing are conducive to building an economy. And if you don't believe that, you're a fool. Joining me in the studio, someone unexpectedly today, Hillary Fordwich, public speaker, also a contributor to a number of networks, including Newsmax, GBN, Sky News Australia. Did I get them all?
18: At GB News, you mentioned.
0: GB News got that, too. Yep. You were actually at a morning breakfast or whatever, the state of the economy presented by Breitbart News, something that I really appreciate, with special guest Scott Bessent. What happened today?
18: Oh, gosh, it was absolutely smashing. And, Rob, to your point that you just mentioned with regard to people that are ignoramuses that don't realize what's happening, I do actually have one little caution. And Scott Bessent didn't mention this morning, but he did actually talk about caution, which is
14: affordability has two.
18: Yeah, my fear is that it's going to take so – it's taking a long time because manufacturing takes a long time.
0: Yes.
18: Factories take a while to build. And then what will happen, it'll be after the midterms and or into the next administration. Yeah. We know the economy is going to boom big time. The question is when. That's one question I have, is when. It's not really soon enough. But he addressed many lovely things, and I actually – agreed with all of them, which may not be a surprise to you, and I'm glad to address some of them here for you, but go ahead.
0: Please. No, please.
18: One of the points he made, I love it when people draw analogies that are very memorable, because they stick with me, and then they'll stick, I hope, with our audience. Yeah. When asked about Canada, he actually talked about the fact that he thinks about this when he goes to the park, and he's got a big German Shepherd, when somebody's tiny little Dachshund comes along and like yap, yap, yaps at him, or a Chihuahua, because he said, and I never realized this, he said, and I knew our economy is far larger than Canada's, do you know the Texan economy is larger than Canada's.
0: Oh, really?
18: So I think when he said that, it really puts it in perspective for me. So I think that's something for us all to remember.
0: Yes.
18: And he said Canada's like a little dog yapping at our heels.
0: Yeah.
18: And he said, I'm just going to ignore them.
0: Yeah.
18: Well, you know, which I thought was absolutely wonderful for him to say that.
0: Well, and they talk a big game, and they're using this David and Goliath analogy, whatever. I mean, honestly, really? No. Goliath, you know, David was never a sucker fish on Goliath the shark, for goodness sake. for decades, requiring Goliath to survive and, of course, provide
18: security.
0: Security, yeah. So, I mean, really, really, really. And I've got to tell you, there are a lot of business owners up there, hundreds of thousands of businesses up there, solely export to America, solely do, yes, do business with America.
18: You're absolutely correct on that point. Yeah. And actually, Canada, to me, it's rather like NATO, where they don't really want to have to man up to protect themselves, but they expect us to. And one of the things I've always said, could you imagine saying to the British taxpayer, the German taxpayer, the Swedish taxpayer, and the Italian taxpayer, and all the taxpayers in Europe, by the way, we want you to pay your tax money to provide for the security of Americans via their southern border. They'd say, what?
0: Exactly.
18: Meanwhile, Americans, everybody listening to this, that's a tax-paying American, is paying for the security of Canadians and Europeans. What's that about?
0: How was the secretary?
18: Excellent, this morning. Speech. Yeah, one of the other things he talked about, many, many issues. And one of the things he talked about, which just was in the news, was that he talked about the economic fury, obviously, that we're undertaking with regard to Iran.
0: Yes.
18: The properties we have identified, including, this was actually in the British media overnight, two major properties in London that the Ayatollah owns, which are now going on the auctioning block.
0: I love it.
18: And this is the thing, you see, the Iranian leadership, any leadership that has killed 52,000 of their own people, including walking through hospitals and shooting people in their beds, they don't care about what our military's done very brilliantly, I might add, to their infrastructure. They care about themselves. They care about their own wealth. And this is going to get to them.
0: Because they are essentially socialists. They would never kill themselves. They would encourage you to kill yourself. They'll give you a pittance for killing the Jews, but they are let-them-eat-cake liberals. That's what they are. That's why the Green and the red-green coalition works so perfectly. They're essentially socialists. They live high on the hog, and the populace, of course, feeds on the scraps. This is exactly the same in any dictatorship. This is exactly the same as it was during the former Soviet Union, during Ceausescu's reign, you know.
18: Limousine liberals. I'm going to be in my limousine, and you can go on the bus.
0: That's exactly what it is.
18: Oh, by the way, speaking of buses, I know this is a minor issue. You haven't asked me this, but I wish someone would investigate this. Has anyone noticed? I want all of our audience, I don't know what cities they're in, but here in Washington, D.C., in the D.C., Maryland metropolitan area, the buses are starting to put all this advertising and blanking out all the windows. Do you know why?
0: No.
18: Because the buses are empty.
0: Oh, really?
18: These huge buses, all these people bang on about the environment. They've got these huge, their buses are empty most of the time. They run all the time and they're basically empty. So they put that on the outside so you can't see they're all empty.
0: Well, have you ever, I mean, you're from England. Have you ever been on a double-decker bus tour here in Washington, D.C.?
18: No, I have not, but I have in London. How's that? And by the way, my advice to all Americans is when you get to London, you go on the double-decker bus tour, because even if you have the money to take a taxi or any other limo or anything, don't. The double-decker bus tour at the top is the best way to see everything. And you rush up and you go to the very front and you see everything.
0: All right, very good. Real quick, where can everybody find your glorious work and get a hold of you? Go ahead.
18: Thank you so much. I am on X, but I'm on LinkedIn. I am a keynote speaker, as Rob mentioned. Thank you very much. I have a YouTube channel, but I'm glad to speak anywhere. Thank you.
0: All right, Hillary Vordwich, ladies and gentlemen. And again, it's W-I-C-H, not with the T. Thank you very much. Halloween is coming up.
18: I don't have a broomstick.
0: No, are you sure? No. Oh, if looks could kill. All right, let's take a break and come back. We've got the great Blaine Holt, host of the Dangerous Intellectuals podcast, on the other side of the break. Don't go anywhere.

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4: Hours away from the Republican midterm convention, I'm Sue Guzman, Fox News. The first ever GOP midterm convention set to get underway tonight in Dallas, Texas. And President Trump expected to be the headliner for both days.
5: This two-day-long Republican national midterm convention won't handle party business like the presidential ones because nobody needs to renominate President Trump. But it is the hope of the president and his party that the attention will push enough Republican voters to get out and vote in November. The GOP often sees lower turnout in non-presidential years, and the president knows GOP control of both the House and the Senate hang in the balance. While the president will speak both nights, Vice President Vance gives tonight's keynote at the arena. In Dallas, Eben Brown, Fox News.
4: Primaries held in New Hampshire Tuesday in the GOP Senate race. Trump endorsed former Senator John Sununu, defeated former Massachusetts Senator Scott Brown. Democratic Senator Jeanne Shaheen retired after three terms, opening up that seat. And the Democratic nomination was won by Chris Pappas, who defeated Democratic Socialist Karishma Mansour. United States military destroying five Iranian crude oil tankers in the Gulf of Oman and Karg Island. We have the latest from Fox's Christina Coleman.
6: CENTCOM says the strikes are in response to Iran targeting a U.S. Navy warship with ballistic missiles twice over the past 2 days. The warship dodged the attacks and no one on board was injured. This comes as the U.S. Navy continues to enforce the U.S. blockade against Iran. But Democrats continue to criticize Trump over this military conflict. Meantime, Iran is saying they confiscated a U.S. underwater sea drone. U.S. officials say not a problem. They say this drone was not armed, had no classified information, and they believe it had died from overuse and had been in the water for over a day.
4: Secretary of State Rubio vowing the U.S. won't allow Iran's attacks to go unanswered. 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
20: Partly cloudy and breezy for today. We'll have highs in the mid to upper 70s and winds out of the northwest about 10 to 25. We'll clear it out overnight tonight with lows near 50 and winds turn to the south as we head into Thursday, warming us up into the low to mid 80s. We'll stay in the mid 80s on Friday. Then a cold front hits Friday night, dragging down cooler weather with highs in the 70s for the upcoming weekend. From the Flag Skywatch Weather Center, I'm Chief Meteorologist Dean Wysocki.
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11: We are waiting for General Blaine Holt to get on video because, you know, he's a busy man. He's a busy man, so we're going to get him on 1 second. And while we do that, I'm going to go ahead and play some Scott Bessent audio.
13: The oil-producing nations of the Gulf are actually building alternative pipeline routes that will no longer entail oil going through the Strait of Hormuz. And the Iranian chokehold, to the extent they have one, and I can tell you, they do not have one. We are in control of the strait, but to the extent that they can threaten their neighbors, once we leave, that will not exist anymore.
11: Okay, so we got that going on. Again, we're waiting on General Holt. He gets a little busy. He's got a lot of people calling on him. So as soon as he comes on there, Brian, just give me a heads up. I want to save the rest of the audio, because if he's not on camera, then he's not going to hear the audio that I play for him, and I really don't want the listeners.

0: Harper dismissed that. I bet you it took him 45 minutes to say that quote. It doesn't get any clearer than that, Joe, does it? 20 seconds to you.
1: Word economy is not Gavin Newsom's friend, and he's the ultimate weather vane politician. Wherever the winds are blowing, Gavin's going to take that splash.
2: You know what? I'm going to continue that in a moment because Blaine Holt is on the video right now. Hello, General. How are you doing on this glorious Monday?
3: I'm doing great. What is wrong with me? I keep forgetting we're doing video.
2: That's okay. It's all right. You look great. You combed your hair and everything. It's fantastic.
3: I did. My crimper's broken, though.
2: All right, let's talk a little bit about, I want to play this again. This is Scott Messin. You were getting, looking handsome and everything for the appearance here. So here he is talking about the Hormuz and how we're making it into basically a place to go for a scuba destination and maybe water skiing.
4: The oil-producing nations of the Gulf are actually building alternative pipeline routes that will no longer entail oil going through the Strait of Hormuz. And the Iranian chokehold, to the extent they have one, and I can tell you, they do not have one. We are in control of the strait, but to the extent that they can threaten their neighbors, once we leave, that will not exist anymore.
2: All right, so this is, I can't believe it. I mean, our whole adult life since we were children, the Ayatollah's been in charge, and the Strait of Hormuz and OPEC have been able to turn off the spigot whenever they want and cause gas prices to rise overnight, like not even in comparison to now, much, much, much worse. And all of that is becoming obsolete. That's remarkable.
3: Well, wait a minute. I've been listening to the mainstream media and the Congress, and they said it's a quagmire. They said we're flailing on strategy.
2: Yeah.
3: We're not winning.
2: Yeah.
3: That this is going to go on forever, and that oil's going to be up forever now. And everything was peaceful before we even lifted a finger on Iran. What are you talking about?
2: But look at what's happening. They are building pipelines around the Strait of Hormuz. So the Strait of Hormuz... Could you imagine a president taking the Strait of Hormuz out of the equation?
3: Yeah. He's taking it to the globalists themselves. Iran is but a battlefield in a much bigger war. This war is global. It's the sovereigntists versus the globalists. These creepy little clowns who want Agenda 2030, and they've been controlling both sides of that Gulf forever. Well, they're not going to take kindly to what our general, Field General Bissent, is doing, which is mopping up all of their illicit operations from the BVI all the way into Tehran, and it's delicious. Eat it, Lloyds.
2: You know, I was just talking to Hillary Ford, which she says hello, by the way.
3: Hello, Hillary.
2: And she said that the Scott Bessent, the Treasury Department, have found two massive homes in London owned by the Ayatollah that have been seized and will be put up for auction. How, you talk about delicious. Oh, my goodness, how incredible is that?
3: You know, the Brits would have never have done that, this current UK government, had they not been pressured. And there's a lot more work there to do, but we're getting the work done. And so as messy and ugly as this hybrid fifth generation warfare environment is, no, we're not going to rest until these globalists are feeling it in the pocketbook. And that's the only thing that gets their attention.
2: Yeah, here is a little bit more from Scott Bessent, who is essentially a general in the war.
4: Operation Economic Outcast right now. And this is the greatest economic isolation operation in the history of the world. We are going to asphyxiate this regime. Now we have the blockade. And because of the blockade, the oil is not getting out. So there's probably only about 30 million barrels of Iranian crude oil left that China hasn't bought. So that will run out soon. And there will be no problem with China buying because they have no product. So the blockade the blockade's working. It's working like nothing we've ever seen. And the combination, everyone says, oh, sanctions don't work. I can tell you, blockade and sanctions are one of the most powerful 1-2 punches in the history of economic isolation.
2: And I've never seen this used as such a weapon. I mean, we've got your Air Force, your Navy, and your Treasury Department. I think it's fantastic.
3: Yeah. This is called the whole government, whole of power, and in a combined strategy. It's not just you're in a stovepipe, do this, you're in a stovepipe, do that. And did you notice that he didn't identify the Iranian regime? He just said the word regime.
2: Yeah.
3: Not quite sure.

0: he meant just the Iranians. And that takes me to what's been a plan from the very start, well before the first bomb dropped on Iran. Go back to Venezuela, go back to parking the Ford off of Venezuela and all of the intelligence that we collected off of screaming cartel members calling London and saying, you got to stop this Trump guy because he's upending us. And then the shadow banks in St. Bart's. And now here we are back in the Caribbean. Maybe it's time to rethink what the British hold in the Caribbean itself, if what they're going to use this for is all the launderings and all the traffickings you can think of. And that's what fuels this this sovereigntist versus globalist war on the bad guy side.
1: I was starting to think about the Falklands. I know you have some thoughts on the Falklands because the Brits are trying to maintain hold on the Falklands while I'm drawing a blank on the Trumpian leader down there.
0: Milei
1: is saying, hey, you know, maybe it's time we took the Falklands back. What do you think is going to happen there?
0: So Milei is engaged in what we would call psychological operations.
1: Is he going to maybe he should rename the like Trump did the Gulf of Mexico? Is that the kind of stuff he's doing? Is that what we're talking about?
0: Yeah, the Bolivar Islands probably, or Evita Peron Island, something along those lines. But the big thing is they're creating. This is what President Trump does: create love where there was none. Yeah. Hey, UK. You're about to lose the Falklands.
1: Yeah.
0: Don't worry. We know you have the smallest military you've had in 200
1: yes.
0: years. So you can't even float a flat deck right now. So we're going to give those back to, Argentina, and we're going to have our Monroe Doctrine resurrected. Or you could help us with some things that we want in NATO right now. And by the way, Keir Starmer's never going to be the NATO Secretary General. He's now floating.
1: Thank you. All right, let's take a break and come back. More with Blaine Holt, General Blaine Holt, host of the Dangerous Intellectuals podcast, dangerousintellectuals.com. You want to listen to this podcast. It's fantastic. Let's take a break and come back. This is the Rob Carson Show.
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1: It is the Rob Carson Show. I got to turn on my screen behind me. It timed out on me. So we'll be seeing that. Yeah, I like to spend a lot of time in the dark anyway. General Blaine Holt, the host of the Dangerous Intellectuals podcast, among other things, and of course, a war hero, flew the C-17, right? You flew that bad boy, didn't you?
0: Millennium Falcon.
1: The Millennium Falcon. I love it. I couldn't help it. I'm going to get the TV here. I've got to get my background here. Hold on one second. Here we go. USB flash drive. Apologize for the interruption here. But, you know, when you're a one-man show, I'm playing the bagpipes while also playing the piano and doing lead vocals. I couldn't help but notice all of the headlines this weekend. The far right's win in Germany is sending a chill through the establishment in Europe. It was all right-wing all the time, all right-wing all the time. The alternative for Germany, AfD, may not have won a supermajority it sought, but they're calling them basically Nazis. They're saying for the first time since Hitler, far right has been elected, but Hitler was not a far right, was he?
0: No. Look, totalitarians are totalitarians. That's the end of the deal. Alice Weidel, I'm sorry, the lesbian Alice Weidel, who is married to a Sri Lanka woman, is hardly what I would call far right. But anybody who has an inkling towards conservatism and wants to say something against the Sustainable Development Goals for 2030 at the UN, and wants to disavow climate change and wants the illegal invaders out of her nation,
1: yeah.
0: Well, then they're extreme right. That's all there is to it.
1: Of course.
0: They'll just put that label on you. And this is across the entirety of Europe. And so the system will block her out of the chancellorship for now. But don't think for 5 seconds the German people approve of any of this garbage going on in Germany or the Russophobia of the Russians bombed Leipzig. No, they didn't. They didn't do that. And they didn't do anything else. Their hands are full at the moment.
1: If anything, I would be more concerned about, I don't know, what's happening in America, because the Democrat Socialists of America are not only socialist, they are anti-Israel, and I believe those were the same ingredients of the Nazi Party, if I'm not mistaken.
0: Yeah, yep, they are, but they also have, I mean, so this is the thing, people will argue back and forth, they're communists, no, they're Nazis, no, they're communists, no, they're Nazis, it's like flip a coin, kids, because they're two sides of the same coin, they want the same thing, exactly the same thing.
1: It is utterly ridiculous. Did you see the DSA, Socialist 2026 gathering in Chicago, how ridiculous that was this weekend?
0: Yep, land of the purple hairs. They pull them all together, and you know, the only thing they want is whatever you have left for possessions, and then they want control of you.
12: And to make the social
0: and they want the Constitution.
1: Hold on, I apologize. It was a laughable spectacle. It was a clown car dumpster fire careening into, you know, the pits of hell. Honestly, what a joke. Well, you listen to this fool here. Ushering in the mask warning, because they all wore masks, by the way. And then, of course, they needed ID to get in. Listen to this fool.
12: We aim to make the socialism conference accessible to anyone looking to share organizing lessons, learn from radical history, and build community. And to the maximum extent possible, to ensure that no one leaves the conference having
1: Shaking my boots here.
12: Contracted COVID or another illness and suffers the resulting health and economic consequences.
1: Oh.
12: Even and especially if you are not someone who typically opts to wear a mask, we thank you for respecting our policy.
0: Is this Martin the Martian?
12: Us to enact compassionate and collective approach to holding a large-scale gathering.
1: Compassionate and collective.
12: During a time
1: here,
12: where COVID
1: here comes the ID here.
12: And other airborne illnesses are rampant.
1: Shut up, dear Lord. Notice he didn't offer anything about sexually transmitted diseases because no one would have sex with any of those people.
12: Finally, as part of our community safety approach to the conference, badge checkers are assigned to each conference session. We rely on responsible comrades to fill the role and appreciate their help with making the conference a safe and successful event.
1: Well, you got to—they have IDs. How in the hell could they do that? I mean, honestly, they looked cartoonish. And if you're noticing today, a lot of Democrats who just a couple weeks ago, including Hakeem Jeffries, Chuck Schumer, and others, are now distancing themselves from these adult children. That's what they are. They really thought they were going to take over. They aren't gonna. Go ahead.
0: Their little Frankensteins are coming of age.
1: Yes.
0: They did this intentionally. This is Zelensky's Rules for Radicals. But honestly, this is not new stuff. This was, we could call them Bolsheviks. We could call them apparatchiks. We could call them useful idiots, yes, which is what they really are. Yes. But they really do believe what they say because they were told in the co-opted schools to believe these things when they should have been studying math and maybe for some of them pipe welding would have been a good option. But that's not what's happening here. And so we have to be very careful about this. This is not just a comical stunt. These people really do want to remove the Constitution, and they really do want to remove American values. And there's a lot of money behind them to do that. So I take them very seriously that they mean what they say. But this is nothing more than Fabian coming right out of England.
1: Yeah, 100%. And I have faith in homeboys, hillbillies, and Hebrews, by the way. In parting today, what are you planning on 9/11? And if you have time, maybe I'd love to have you on 9/11 to talk about how it changed your career in the military.
0: I would love that.
1: I would really enjoy that. But what are you going to be doing this Friday?
0: So Friday at 10:30 Pacific, I'll be in Las Vegas at a thing called the Storm Summit. And there'll be a variety of speeches. I'll be giving a keynote speech on the sovereigntists versus globalist war and fifth generation warfare, where we find ourselves today. I'm coming after Kurt Weldon, and I'm coming after our friend Tony Schaefer. It's going to be an incredible event.
1: I love it. I love it. Okay, so for those who want to check out your podcast, where do they find it?
0: Well, come to DangerousIntellectuals.com or come to YouTube at Dangerous Intellectuals. I've been on YouTube for 20 days, and I've already got 13,000 subscribers.
1: Up,
0: thank you very much. I've got 180,000 views. Thank you very much.
1: Yeah.
0: And a serious subject this week with Basil Boz from the Association of Recovery for Children, but it's one we all need to take part in.
1: All right, brother. Well, if you have time on Friday, let's arrange a time to talk about 9/11 from your perspective. Okay, bro?
0: Perfect.
1: All right. God bless you, man. Thank you for everything. I appreciate it. Let's take a break and come back. This is the Rob Carson Show.
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17: It's time for the Richeson Report, your ag weather focus on the field with North Dakota State climatologist Darrell Richeson.
18: If you live in southeastern North Dakota, by now you are starting to believe that there is a real force field keeping the rain out of your fields and backyard. Of course, that isn't true, but with the widespread rains occurring over the weekend, you would have thought at least one thunderstorm would have moved overhead, but that wasn't the case. Interestingly, just to the east of both Fargo and Wahpeton, there were thunderstorms. So west central Minnesota did get some rain, and if you go into Otter Tail County, not only did it rain, there are locations where it rained too much. The dry conditions will end eventually, but last weekend was definitely disappointing.
17: That's the Richeson Report, your focus on the field with North Dakota State climatologist Darrell Richeson.

0: Come on.
1: Boom. So, this is according to Newsmax. Newsmax News right here, right here. Here's the headline. This is how I do my show prep. I highlight it and circle it and all that. Experts, Fox pivots away from Trump with Bartiromo ouster. That's what Fox is doing. Fox, like I said, our anchors on Newsmax don't change their stripes. Fox does. There are some great talent on Fox. Don't get me wrong. I think there's some great talent on Fox. But I don't think the management is as patriotic as you'd like to think. Fox's abrupt removal of Maria Bartiromo raised a question to the media. Was the ouster of one of President Trump's strongest television allies simply a personnel dispute or an early sign Fox is preparing for post-Trump Republican Party in 2028? Wouldn't surprise me. Chief media analyst Brian Stelter, you should see his analysis. And Mediaite senior editor Alex Griffin both see Bartiromo's exit as evidence that Fox's loyalty to Trump has its limits. Bartiromo received no farewell broadcast, and her shows were immediately renamed or reassigned. Her biography disappeared from the Fox website. She was pursuing the possible Chinese Communist Party involvement in the 2020 election, you see. That's what she... I'm not saying they were. I mean, they just had all the voter information for 220 million American voters. I'm certain they wouldn't have done anything with it. Because, you know, the Chinese Communist Party are such great people. But apparently she was doing a story on that, and Fox put the kibosh on it, so she sent a note to the White House. Fox found out there was a note from the White House, and they got rid of her. So she's looking for a job. And if I'm not mistaken, Jim Gossett would like Newsmax to hire her. I'm not going to play that right now. I'm not going to play that right now because it's not playing for some reason. Hold on. Is it playing? No, it's not playing. All right, hold on one second. I was going to play it. For some odd reason, it is not playing it, so I won't play it. But anyway, she was going to cover this story that she claims exists, and consequently, here it is right here. Do we have time? I don't think we have time. See? Because it would play. I'll play it after the top of the hour. For some reason, the volume was down because the gremlins who are trying to take away my joy are back in the studio. They are. They're little gremlins. I think they're Democrats. They vote Democrat. They've been registered as Democrats, just like the illegal aliens. The little evil gremlins who sabotage my show, they are definitely Democrats, and they are definitely registered to vote. Curtis Houck joins us from Newsbusters next hour. Also, shocking poll, not so shocking, about how many Democrats think that we're over-remembering 9/11. And, I got some really good stuff from the Socialist Conference. Don't go anywhere.
2: 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The flag. 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
3: A midterm rally set for Dallas starting tonight. I'm Ted Lindner, Fox News. President Trump, Vice President Vance, and GOP House and Senate nominees expected to be on stage tonight at the American Airlines Center in Dallas for the first ever national party convention in a midterm year. But the question is, will this draw voters out in November? Fox's Evan Brown taking a look at that.
4: President Trump undoubtedly excites his Republican base, but he's not on the ballot. And often the work of getting voters to the polls is very local. And that means phone calls, door knocking, and word of mouth.
5: We need to focus to keep the voters' attention. It's important for them to stay on board.
4: Margaret Ann Lopez proudly showed up for barbecue in a meeting of the Irving, Texas Republican Club. Club President Chip Black says they're hoping to get whatever red voters out in what's often blue Dallas County.
6: Because there are a lot of people who love Trump, but you have to have them come in and vote for the down ballot people also.
4: In Dallas, Eben Brown, Fox News.
3: The U.S. launching new strikes on Iranian oil tankers.
7: U.S. forces struck multiple Iranian oil tankers after Iran attempted
0: to strike a U.S. Navy ship Monday. Their attempt failed. Iranian officials recently announced they've tested a new missile called Qasem Basir and had targeted U.S. Navy assets in the Strait of Hormuz. U.S. officials said they never struck anything. But this new missile prompted speculation among military analysts that Iran's been receiving help from a foreign government. In recent days, Iranian officials have acknowledged economic pressures due to the U.S. blockade, with Iran's President Masoud Pezeshkian warning in an interview that those pressures may erode public support. Jessica Rosenthal, Fox News.
3: And in the state of New Hampshire, primary night on Tuesday in the GOP Senate race, Trump endorsed former Senator John Sununu, defeated former Massachusetts Senator Scott Brown. Democrat Senator Jean Shaheen retired after three terms, opening up the seat. She defeated Sununu 18 years ago. The Democrat nomination won by Chris Pappas. 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
3: An AI researcher quits over safety fears.
10: 27-year-old researcher Jacob Coxon quitting his job at artificial intelligence company Anthropic over concerns that AI companies aren't acting responsibly with the technology that he claims could kill us all by the end of the decade. Coxon commenting on X, he's concerned about the power of the technology, saying it'll soon become superhuman systems that can hack anything, revolutionize any field overnight, and acquire real power and resources. Coxon saying that the race to improving the superintelligence is superseding safety precautions, and he says it's a gamble to get there first. There's been no immediate comment from Anthropic. Sue Guzman, Fox News.
3: President Trump's Super PAC MAGA Inc. spending big on Texas Attorney General and Senate candidate Ken Paxton in his race against State Representative James Tallarico. Fox's Brooke Taylor.
11: MAGA Inc. telling Fox, quote, high-tax Tallarico wants to take money out of Texans' pockets. MAGA Inc. is going to ensure Texas knows about Tallarico's radical policies and elects Ken Paxton to the U.S. Senate. Tallarico's campaign firing back, quote, billionaire-backed dark money groups are lying about James Tallarico because they're scared of the people-powered movement we're building to fix this broken, corrupt political system. The cash comes after weeks of Republicans calling on President Trump to start tapping that war chest, as Tallarico has massively outraced Paxton with $69 million brought in through June, compared to just over $9 million for his GOP rival.
3: President Trump, of course, will be in Dallas this week for the midterm convention. And a third person's been reported dead while attending the Burning Man Festival in the Nevada desert. The Washoe County Regional Medical Examiner's Office identifying him as 51-year-old Armando Ramirez of Truckee, California. Officials say so far there's no reason to suspect foul play. I'm Ted Lindner. This is Fox News.
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8: Partly cloudy and breezy for today. We'll have highs in the mid to upper 70s and winds out of the northwest about 10 to 25. We'll clear it out overnight tonight with lows near 50 and winds turn to the south as we head into Thursday, warming us up into the low to mid 80s. We'll stay in the mid 80s on Friday. Then a cold front hits Friday night, dragging down cooler weather with highs in the 70s for the upcoming weekend. From the Flag Skywatch Weather Center, I'm Chief Meteorologist Dean Wysocki.
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17: Wednesday, September 9th, 2026. I'm Dave Anthony. There is a lot of promise for artificial intelligence and a lot of worry about it teaching our kids or taking our jobs. It's even writing our music. That is happening more and more, and so Big and Rich wrote a song about it, Hello AI.
18: We're telling this program, you're not human. You can't give your heart to Jesus. You've got no soul to burn in hell. How long before you try to take the place of God himself?
19: I'm Lucas Tomlinson. Before 9/11 changed the world, one Navy commander saw the threat coming. How the attack on the USS Cole foreshadowed a quarter century of warfare.
20: Al-Qaeda as a non-state sponsored terrorist group had declared war against the United States. 11 months later, our nation paid a tragic price because we as a nation did not understand or appreciate the threat that they represented.
21: And I'm Joe Concha. I've got the final word on the Fox News Rundown.
17: Artificial intelligence is becoming a bigger part of our world now.
22: This is bigger than the internet. This is a revolution.
17: And President Trump is urging us to embrace it as he pushes to beat China in advancements, touting all the good AI can do.
22: You know, we're coming up with things medically that we wouldn't have maybe in 100 years.
17: But there is also concern from data centers to education to the workforce. And all that fear is getting louder in the music business. And country stars Big and Rich just released a song about it.
23: Hello.

0: And so, as you can hear, it is not an ode to AI. It's a challenge to it.
1: This is quite a subject, not something I ever anticipated being a problem in the music industry.
0: John Rich co-wrote Hello AI for the award-winning duo Big and Rich, who have multiple number one country Billboard chart albums.
1: But I would say right now it is number one. It is the number one issue we're dealing with. So every day, it's between 7 and 10 million songs per day.
0: Wow.
1: Are being generated through AI. Currently on the download platforms and streaming services, it's about 44% of all music that's being streamed or downloaded is AI generated.
0: That is
1: that big.
0: Unbelievable to think that it's gotten that big and so fast. And so there are these lawsuits. Anthropic has been at the heart of this. The issue for a lot of this music is how they're generating it, right? How AI is taught, correct?
1: Right. Yeah, so copyright laws in America are very clear. It says only a human being can own a copyright. So, for instance, if I write a song, I then register that song with BMI or ASCAP, and we register that copyright, which means it is my property. Just like your car is your property or your house is your property. It's called intellectual property. So I obtain a copyright. That then means that those lyrics and that melody belong to me. And if another human being plagiarizes my song, they steal a piece of it, they steal the melody, they steal some of the lyrics and put it into their own song, I then can take them to court, sue them, give them a cease and desist, and they will not be allowed to monetize the music they've created off of my work that they plagiarized.
0: Mm-hmm.
1: It is a ironclad statute and has been in place for many, many, many decades, the copyright laws. However, if a computer program, if an AI program does the exact same thing and plagiarizes my music and everybody else's music, because that's the only thing it has to train on initially is human authored content, it can cobble together its own recording through a human being giving it prompts, going through it, could say, hey, I want it to sound like a Big and Rich song using Tim McGraw style lyrics, using Rolling Stone drum beats with blah, blah, blah, blah, blah.
0: Wow.
1: And it'll spit out a song in about 60 seconds.
0: That's crazy.
1: Well, it's training off of the work that the human authors did, yet the human authors never get credit for that because there's no way to trace it back. There's also another inherent problem. Since AI cannot own a copyright, then how can an AI-generated song be officially registered and accounted for through the copyright laws of the United States? The answer is it can't be. So in my opinion, and all the other writers here in Nashville and in other genres as well, is that it should be illegal to monetize AI-generated music because it cannot own a copyright. You cannot track what it trained off of and who's being ripped and plagiarized. And because of that, monetizing it is in effect illegal.
0: So we have lawsuits, but do you think, since you said it should be illegal, you want Congress to get involved, it sounds like?
1: I do want Congress to get involved. Matter of fact, I've been speaking with Representative Tim Burchett about this for the past couple of weeks. And, you know, being a Tennessee congressman, he's very close to the world of music. And he agrees. He looked at the situation as well, and he said, you're right, AI cannot own a copyright, so therefore, how can it legally monetize anything that it has created? I said, that is the baseline question. So think of a Xerox of a Xerox of a Xerox of a Xerox into infinity, and there's no way to ever trace it back. You know, throughout this process of Hello AI being out in the general public, I've had people ask me, well, has it happened? Like, has a AI-generated song actually become a hit song? And the answer is yes. There's one really great example where an AI-generated song called Walk My Walk in July of 2025, so over a year ago, became the number one most downloaded song in the United States.
0: Was it a good song? Did you like it? Was it...
1: It sounded AI to me,
0: but
1: it was obviously people liked it. They went and downloaded it to the point where it was number one. So all that money that AI generated song earned, where did that money go? Because AI can't own a copyright. So did it go to the AI company? Did it go to the person who put the prompts in? Where did it go? You can't track it. You can't trace it. And the authors that were ripped off to create Walk My Walk, who are those authors? We don't know, because AI is coming through the entire body of human work. Do you see the problem on how to account for this? It's impossible.
0: Yeah. So you and Kenny, you sat down, and how long did it take you to write Hello AI? And did you have fun with it? I mean, it sounds great.
1: Yeah, we took our time. We generally will write a song within 3 or 4 hours. This one, we spent a couple of weeks thinking about it, because it's such an interesting subject. I mean, normally when you're writing a song, you're not speaking to an inanimate object,
0: right?
1: Like AI.
0: Right.
1: But the song is direct. It is us speaking to the program. We're telling this program, you're not human. It says, you can't give your heart to Jesus. You've got no soul to burn in hell. How long before you try to take the place of God himself? Apocalyptic, algorithmic, revelation time. Prepare thyself for battle. Prepare thyself to die. American creators invented the genres of music that the entire world now enjoys, and has created their own subgenres of a lot of what we've done. Not computers, humans. And that takes talent. It takes a lifetime of work to get good enough at being a creator, to write songs to the level that it would impact the world. I mean, think about the Beatles, for instance. Think about John Fogerty. Think about Bob Dylan, Johnny Cash, Dolly Parton, who we just lost. AI programs are ripping through all of their catalogs, cobbling together new recordings that cannot be copyrighted, but are being monetized to the tune of 44% of all streaming and all downloads.
0: You know, in your industry, in your business, people are influenced all the time. They borrow maybe a thought or an idea, a melody. People have, of course, gone on trial for plagiarism. Even Led Zeppelin had to go to trial for Over Stairway to Heaven. What's different between that and now?
1: The difference between that and now is that AI is so pervasive, and anybody can do it. Now, anybody literally can go on Suno, for instance, and in 60 seconds, it will spit out a song, and then you can take that song and upload it to iTunes or Spotify and start making money on it. And so it's so big that where do you begin? How do you, can you whack-a-mole 7 million songs a day? Of course not.
0: We have the charts, and you mentioned that song that went number one. Can we keep those songs off the charts and try to not have them make money on it?
1: Well, you're asking a great question, and I will tell you that Australia just 3 or 4 days ago made a statement that we will no longer allow AI-generated music to appear on our national music charts. So they're not allowing it to happen. You've got multi-billion dollar lawsuits now being waged from publishers, record labels, and others against these AI companies, which is fine, but that's not going to fix the problem either. Lawsuits are not going to fix this. What's going to fix this is it being made illegal to monetize these tracks.
0: In the song, you guys, you can rip a cheap recording. Let's see you play it live, right? That's a really, that's a great chorus. It's a great line.
1: Oh, yeah.
0: But there is, I mean, why can't people go to see a show? There's like a DJ and they're playing AI generated music. Why can't that happen?
1: Oh, it's already happening. It is happening. When we say see you play it live, you can rip a cheap recording. Now let's see you play it live. You know, when human beings stand on a stage and grab their instruments and walk up to a microphone, AI can't do that.
0: Right.
1: AI will never be able to do that. The song even says, it says, you'll never love, you'll never laugh, you'll never know what it's like to have a newborn baby in your arms, the flames of freedom in your heart. You'll never know right from wrong. You're just a mockingbird with a stolen song. You'll never breathe the breath of life. You'll never really be alive. Hello, AI.
0: That's really good. You must be really proud of that song. That's really good.
1: Well, you know, we're speaking to AI as an inferior parasite. That line, you're just a mockingbird with a stolen song. You're only able to create things on the backs of the actual humans that did it originally with their own original God-given talent and thought and creative process.
0: You know, it's not just your industry. A lot of people are worried their jobs will be taken by artificial intelligence someday. Do you think if nothing is done, your industry is in jeopardy?
1: It's in jeopardy right now. That's why you see multi-billion dollar lawsuits trying to slow this down. At some point, the songwriters, the artists, the record labels, the publishers, their income to keep them in business comes from streaming and downloads. It comes from people spending money on that music to listen to it. Well, if AI takes up the vast majority, which is at 44% right now, what are you losing at that point? You're losing the income stream that feeds the companies that sign the new talent, that sign that new singer, or that new songwriter, to let them go forward and create. There won't be budgets in the future to sign human beings because AI has taken the entire pie for itself.
0: Well, if you haven't heard it, it's Hello AI. You can find it on the streaming services from Big and Rich. John Rich, co-wrote the song as a human being with a pencil. And it's great to have you on the show. Thanks for joining us.
1: Flesh and blood and bone and a pencil wrote this song. That's the first line of the song. I appreciate you letting me talk about it.
0: Thanks, John. Take care.
1: Thanks, man. See you down the road.
0: Yes, sir.

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16: It's Wednesday, September 9th. This is the Fox News Rundown. The first ever GOP midterm convention set to get underway today in Dallas, Texas. President Trump expected to be the headliner for both days. House Speaker Mike Johnson says they'll be highlighting the contrast between Republicans and the numerous socialist candidates running for office.
17: It's easy to promise free things to people, but there is an education component to what we're doing right now on the campaign trail. You have to explain to the generations coming behind us, if the government's large enough to give you everything, it's large enough to take it away as well. And that is always, every single time, the outcome of experiments in socialism and communism.
16: Republican John Sununu and Democrat Chris Pappas will compete for an open U.S. Senate seat in New Hampshire. The two vying for the seat left vacant by Senator Jeanne Shaheen, who's not seeking another term of office. I'm Sue Guzman on the Fox News Rundown.
15: This is the Fox News Rundown.

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4: A midterm rally set for Dallas starting tonight. I'm Ted Lindner, Fox News. President Trump, Vice President Vance, and GOP House and Senate nominees expected to be on stage tonight at the American Airlines Center in Dallas for the first ever National Party Convention in a midterm year. But the question is, will this draw voters out in November? Fox's Evan Brown taking a look at that.
5: President Trump undoubtedly excites his Republican base, but he's not on the ballot. And often the work of getting voters to the polls is very local. And that means phone calls, door knocking, and word of mouth.
6: We need to focus to keep the voters' attention. It's important for them to stay on board.
5: Margaret Ann Lopez proudly showed up for barbecue in a meeting of the Irving, Texas Republican Club. Club President Chip Black says they're hoping to get whatever red voters out in what's often blue Dallas County.
7: Because there are a lot of people who love Trump, but you have to bring in, have them come in and vote for the down ballot people also.
5: In Dallas, Eben Brown, Fox News.
4: The U.S. launching new strikes on Iranian oil tankers.
8: U.S. forces struck multiple Iranian oil tankers after Iran attempted to strike a U.S. Navy ship Monday. Their attempt failed. Iranian officials recently announced they've tested a new missile called Qasem Basir and had targeted U.S. Navy assets in the Strait of Hormuz. U.S. officials said they'd never struck anything. But this new missile prompted speculation among military analysts that Iran's been receiving help from a foreign government. In recent days, Iranian officials have acknowledged economic pressures due to the U.S. blockade, with Iran's President Masoud Pezeshkian warning in an interview that those pressures may erode public support. Jessica Rosenthal, Fox News.
4: And in the state of New Hampshire, primary night on Tuesday in the GOP Senate race, Trump endorsed former Senator John Sununu, defeated former Massachusetts Senator Scott Brown. Democrat Senator Jean Shaheen retired after three terms, opening up the seat. She defeated Sununu 18 years ago. The Democrat nomination won by Chris Pappas. 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
13: Partly cloudy and breezy for today. We'll have highs in the mid to upper 70s and winds out of the northwest about 10 to 25. We'll clear it out overnight tonight with lows near 50 and winds turn to the south as we head into Thursday, warming us up into the low to mid 80s. We'll stay in the mid 80s on Friday. Then a cold front hits Friday night, dragging down cooler weather with highs in the 70s for the upcoming weekend. From the Flag Skywatch Weather Center, I'm Chief Meteorologist Dean Wysocki.
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14: I'm Stuart Varney, and this is the Fox Business Report.
15: Stocks kicking off the new shortened trading week lower as oil prices spike on heightened Middle East tensions. Rising oil prices are raising inflation concerns ahead of the release of key inflation data later this week. The Dow down 628 points, the Nasdaq lower by 86, S&P 500 down 45. Kenny Polkari of Slate Stone Wealth says that inflation reports this week will impact markets.
16: While the CPI and PPI are going to probably inch higher, the market already knows that, but I do think it's going to be a headwind for stocks, and I think investors should be prepared for some volatility in September.
15: Today, Apple hosts its first launch event for new CEO John Ternus. Apple is expected to introduce a foldable phone as well as the latest iterations of its iPhone and AirPods, among other gadgets. That's your Fox Business Report. I'm Hillary Barsky, invested in you.

0: This is the Fox News Rundown.
1: We continue our week-long remembrance of the September 11th attacks that took place 25 years ago this Friday. Those attacks led to the global war on terror, an American-led military campaign to go on the offensive against terrorist groups and the regimes that harbored them, most notably Al-Qaeda and the Taliban. The day after the attacks, President George W. Bush warned the American people about the threat the country was facing.
2: The deliberate and deadly attacks which were carried out yesterday against our country were more than acts of terror. They were acts of war. This will require our country to unite in steadfast determination and resolve. Freedom and democracy are under attack. The American people need to know we're facing a different enemy than we have ever faced.
1: And less than a month later, on October 7, 2001, President Bush announced the beginning of military operations in Afghanistan, the first of many U.S.-led conflicts targeting terrorists. But the threat of terrorism wasn't new before 9/11. In fact, even the mastermind behind the hijackings that killed nearly 3,000 people, Osama bin Laden, was already on the radar of U.S. intelligence and the military, especially for Navy Commander Kirk Lippold. He was commanding officer of the USS Cole on October 12, 2000, when suicide terrorists from Al-Qaeda exploded a small boat alongside the destroyer as it refueled in the port of Aden in Yemen. 17 sailors aboard were killed, nearly 40 were injured. The FBI and the U.S. intelligence community determined the attack was planned and executed by Al-Qaeda. On January 19, 2001, President Clinton's outgoing U.S. Defense Secretary William Cohen discussed America's need to be more vigilant against terrorism.
3: We must constantly search for and find the so-called seams in our force protection plans before our enemies do. And in the case of Cole, we did not do so.
1: 25 years after 9/11, the threat of global terror is still very real. But to Commander Lippold, it was that deadly attack on the USS Cole that foreshadowed the decades to come.
4: What we did not understand as a nation is that Al-Qaeda, as a non-state sponsored terrorist group, had declared war against the United States, and we were unwilling to extend that kind of military power to put it to bed.
1: Retired U.S. Navy Commander Kirk Lippold is the president of Lippold Strategies, LLC, and author of Front Burner, Al-Qaeda's Attack on the USS Cole.
4: And so we had already suffered through World Trade Center 1, Khobar Towers, right, the embassy bombings in Dar es Salaam, Tanzania, Nairobi, Kenya in 1998. And then you had the attack on Cole, killing 17 of my sailors, wounding 37. And essentially, I lived through two administrations, the Clinton administration and the Bush administration, who did nothing in response. It infuriated bin Laden. And 11 months later, our nation paid a tragic price because we as a nation did not understand or appreciate the threat that they represented.
1: You mentioned Khobar Towers and the other attacks. Earlier in your career, you were off the coast of

0: early 80s. When you look at Colonel Higgins, who was killed in Lebanon when he was serving in a UN mission there, when you look at the fact that I was in the embassy in Beirut in April of 1983, and then a few days later, literally they blew the face off, killing 17 Americans, a number pretty sensitive to me. And then that fall in October 1983, we would lose 241 Marines and Navy personnel in the Beirut barracks bombing, including, unfortunately, a Naval Academy classmate of mine, Dave Nair. So Iran has been killing Americans for decades. And unfortunately, the United States has treated all of these proxy terrorist groups throughout the Middle East and the world through the eyes of a criminal event rather than an actual declaration of war from the countries who sponsor them, financially give them safe haven, allow them to train, plan, and actually conduct these terrorist attacks. So I think the United States under the Trump administration is making the decision, we are no longer going to do that. If you're a state sponsor of terrorism, we are going to hunt you down, and we're going to hold not only them accountable, but the governments as well.
1: Skipper, going back to 9/11, what will you be remembering most this week?
0: The most thing I'm going to remember is I look back on that day, and I had actually been coordinated with a requirement, and I was up in the CIA getting briefed by a great American, the assistant director for collections, a guy named Charlie Allen. And after an hour and a half of getting briefed about what the CIA knew before, during, and after the attack on USS Cole, he asked me what I thought, and I said, I'm going to be honest with you, sir. America doesn't understand. I believe it is going to take a seminal event, probably in this country, where hundreds, if not thousands, die before Americans realize that we are at war with this guy, meaning bin Laden. Wow. 20 minutes after I said that, the first plane hit the North Tower, and I was literally leaving the headquarters when this plane hit the South Tower, and I spent the rest of the day out there. You know, for those that are in the D.C. area, they understand 395, main artery in and out of D.C., and Boundary Channel Drive at the Pentagon, watching the building burn because the Pentagon had been attacked itself. And so consequently, it really solidified to me the costs that if the United States does not react to the threat of terrorism and countries who support it, we will continue to pay a price in the future. And it really doesn't matter whether it is through the drugs, whether it is through actually attack, through waterborne or vehicle-borne improvised explosive devices, terrorism has to be ruthlessly stopped anywhere around the world.
1: And yet, dealing with terrorism for the past 25 years, there's some that argue we took our eye off China and Russia. How do you prevent the next terrorist attack, but also prevent a war with a major power?
0: I really don't think we took our eye off of them. I think we just extended a degree of trust that went far beyond what they should have had. And again, it's not comes down to trust but verify, like President Reagan said. What I really think that comes down to is look at their actions. Look at what China is engaged in today. They are not a competitor. They are not an adversary. They are, in fact, the enemy. Because when you look at how they are attacking the United States in cyber, when you look at the fact that every drone flying from Iran flies with a Chinese engine today, China is enabling the killing of Americans, and they are challenging our forces around the world. Again, while Iran may have proxies in Hamas, Hezbollah, and the Houthi rebels, China is using Iran on a strategic level as a proxy for waging war against the United States, and that has to stop. And I just hope that when President Trump meets with President Xi, he in fact calls him out, shows him the intelligence that we have, demonstrates to him that we know what's going on and what their country is doing, and it needs to stop, even with the economic ties that bind us together for the foreseeable future. We have to continue to work to start cutting those ties and make China pay the economic price first, and hopefully we can avoid that conflict in the South China Sea.
1: And just going back to where you were on 9/11, as you're answering that question, I couldn't help think you were at CIA headquarters. For those that don't know, that's in Northern Virginia in Langley, not far from the Pentagon, and you had just given a briefing warning about Al-Qaeda, warning about Osama bin Laden, warning about a catastrophic attack, and you said it happened 20 minutes later when the first airliner hit the North Tower.
0: Yeah, I did. I mean, I will be honest with you, Lucas, that was one of those moments where, as I was driving down to the Pentagon, I knew our nation is at war, and it was a very tough moment for me because I had been in command of a ship and 17 sailors had died under my watch. I'm the accountable officer. And when I look now that my nation

0: is under attack. I was questioning and wondering to myself, what could I have said? What could I have done? What more could I have done in pounding on the desk to make the leadership of our nation understand the threat that Al-Qaeda represented? And at the end of the day, I will always live with that. But this is why I am so hardened and demanding that our nation no longer engage in this proportional response, that we no longer tolerate these types of attack. When you kill an American anywhere in the world, the United States should have an obligation to find out who did it and why, hunt them down and make them pay that price along with the governments who enabled it.
1: Any more thoughts with 9/11? When you think of 25 years or at least 20 plus years in the war on terrorism, the U.S. military paid a price. 7,000 service members have been killed in action, prosecuting the war. Some might argue the terrorists won, that we lost 3,000 Americans on 9/11. We lost 7,000 prosecuting the war. What do you say to those critics? Who won the war on terror?
0: I think the United States is still winning the war on terrorism. It is something that is going to go on for a long time because it's ideologically driven. I think the United States reacted properly in how we set up not only government institutions, but how the military went over there. You know, at the end of the day, Lucas, for me, we're going to still continue to wage this fight, but we are waging that for those 3,000 Americans on 9/11. My hearts go out on this 25th anniversary, just like it went out to the families of my 17 sailors last year on our 25th anniversary, that I want them to understand that their loved ones are in the embrace of God, that they, in fact, are being cared for, that they are watching over their families today, and that the heroism displayed on 9/11, whether it was at the Twin Towers, at the Pentagon, or in Shanksville before that flight went in, that is serving as a source of inspiration today, and that we will continue to wage the fight necessary to overcome terrorism. But those families need to know that their loved ones did not die in vain, that they will always be remembered by us, that their names will be read and never forgotten. And that memorial in downtown DC at the Pentagon and at Shanksville serve as lasting testaments that we as a nation will never forget what happened on 9/11.
1: Well, certainly, Skipper, one major piece of evidence that the U.S. did win is there hasn't been another major attack like it since. And certainly a reminder when you talk about beefing up and bolstering U.S. forces to make sure it doesn't happen again. Any final thoughts on this 25th anniversary week of 9/11?
0: I think for me is Lucas, that the opportunity that I get to go on shows like yours and be able to speak to Americans through the lens of Fox News is the greatest privilege and honor. And to me, it's also a responsibility to be able to keep Americans informed and tell them these are the threats that our nation is facing. This is how I believe we should challenge them, and that I hope that the administrations, both with President Trump and those in the future, recognize those threats and do what's necessary to keep our nation and its people safe.
1: Thank you so much for joining us. That's retired Navy Commander Kirk Lippold. Skipper, thank you very much. Go Navy.
0: Thank you, Lucas. Go Navy, beat Army.
1: We thank Commander Lippold for joining us today. 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
10: News. I'm Sue Guzman. Republicans gathered today for the first ever midterm convention in Dallas to energize the party's base for some challenging races in the weeks ahead. Candidates decided in a key New Hampshire Senate race on Tuesday.
11: President Trump's preferred candidate, former GOP Senator John Sununu, winning handily in the New Hampshire Republican primary. He faced off against former Massachusetts Senator Scott Brown. On the Democratic side, Congressman Chris Pappas fended off a challenge from Democratic Socialist Karishma Manzoor.
10: Fox's Kevin Cork. U.S. military says it destroyed five Iranian oil tankers following an attack on a naval warship. The president making the case for the U.S. strikes against Iran.
12: We're right now fighting because we have a certain nation that wanted a nuclear weapon.
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0: is the Fox News Rundown. Now a look at sports.
1: Tennis at the U.S. Open. On the women's side, top seed Aryna Sabalenka. Well, she beats Linda Nisková in her quarterfinal match. She needed three sets, but she advances. On the men's side, Francis Tiafoe needed five sets and a tiebreaker to beat fellow American Alex Mickelson. College football, brand new top 25. LSU jumped back into the top 10. Oregon slipped out of the top five. Ohio State remains number one. From the NFL, Baker Mayfield gets the contract extension he wanted. It's 3 years, $55 million per. That's sports on the Fox News Rundown. Jay Berman, Fox News.
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3: No, it's a bunch of bull when you play a Big Ten team and you're a MAC team. Trust me on this. This we know. You got to, quote, earn the officials' respect. 1 second put on the clock by a secret time score thing, which is actually true. The farther you away from the actual scores table, the one millionth of a second difference it gets. Anybody with a brain can see that that ball was out of bounds. There was no time on the clock. And let me explain this to you. If it were the other way, and I don't give a damn what anybody thinks about this. I don't give a damn what anybody that never coached thinks about. Never. If it were the other way, Western Michigan would never, ever have been given a second to throw a ball into the end zone. Now, great throw by Underwood. Great catch by that kid from Utah that transferred in. But not a chance. For OutKicks, don't at me. I'm Dan Dockich, and this is Fox News Rundown.
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9: Dallas will host its first ever Republican midterm convention this week. Now, this will differ from typical national conventions because delegates will not be voting on party nominees. But nevertheless, will this move the needle for Republicans as they try to hold the House and the Senate? Hi, everyone. The Republican Party has to own the affordability argument because what we're seeing in every interview, every social media post is Democrats claiming they know how to make things more affordable. They have all the answers. They have the plan. And it's up to the GOP candidates to remind people that under Joe Biden, during the first 2 years of the Auto Penn administration, when the party controlled the House and the Senate, inflation shot to north of 9%, the highest since Raiders of the Lost Ark was a thing, while the party rammed through that boondoggle of a bill called the Inflation Reduction Act, which, as President Biden at the time even admitted, had nothing to do with lowering inflation, but was simply a climate change bill. Okay, so Republicans have to remind voters about where we are right now as an economy. Unemployment around 4%. Historically, that's a very good thing. More than 350,000 federal worker jobs have been cut. No tax on tips. That's a thing. No tax on Social Security. That's a thing. The Trump tax cuts are now permanent tax cuts that Democrats all opposed, all thanks to the big, beautiful bill. Wages continue to go up. We have a Dow Jones breaking all-time highs, along with the S&P and the NASDAQ. So compared to where we were in 2021, 2022, 2023, we're in a much better place as a country, and things are moving in a much better direction moving forward. Republicans need to hammer that point home during this convention this week, because Democrats, if they take back the House, you will have Donald Trump in impeachment in perpetuity. I'm Joe Concha.
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11: A socialist in New Hampshire will not go to the Senate. I'm Dave Anthony, Fox News. Unlike in Michigan and Florida, the socialist candidate in New Hampshire's Democratic primary lost big time. Congressman Chris Pappas defeated Karishma Mansour by more than 30 points.
12: Voters of New Hampshire have sent a clear message. They're fed up with what's happening in our politics, and they're ready for change.
11: Pappas will face a Republican former Senator John Sununu, who defeated another ex-GOP Senator Scott Brown in that primary. Sununu was backed by President Trump and is trying to win back the seat he lost to retiring Democratic Senator Jeanne Shaheen in 2008.
13: Meantime, President Trump heads to Texas to deliver the keynote address at the Republican midterm convention. The president saying on Truth Social, the Republican National Convention in Dallas is really hot. Everybody wants to be there, but we're really asking only those candidates that are in tight races, a little up, a little down, or even to speak. We want to save the quote-unquote stage for them.
11: Fox's Madeline Rivera. The president will speak tonight and close out the convention tomorrow night after an address from Vice President Vance. Now, the president is escalating the trade fight with Canada after it retaliated to U.S. tariffs with new tariffs on American imports yesterday. There's a new plan to ban some Canadian goods, from dairy products to alcoholic drinks to motorcycles. Iran has targeted Americans again, launching missiles at U.S. bases in Jordan. Jordan, but they were either intercepted or off track. No casualties reported.
14: It followed the U.S. military disabling 5 oil tankers, Iranian oil tankers. They had disabled 10 in the last week after the Iranians fired ballistic missiles for the second time in 2 days at a U.S. Navy vessel. The Navy vessel was able to maneuver and evade those missiles.
11: Fox's Jennifer Griffin at the gas pump today. 7 cents higher for AAA's national average for regular, now $4.22. 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
11: Friday will mark 25 years since the 9/11 terror attacks that left nearly 3,000 people dead, but there have been remembrances all week.
17: Reaffirmed the sacred vow we made a quarter of a century ago. We will never forget. We say it and we mean it. We will never forget.
11: That's President Trump outside the White House, where a steel beam from the Twin Towers destroyed in the 2001 terror attacks in New York City was on display. Now, they have added 36 more names to the list of firefighters and others who died of 9/11 related illnesses in New York.
18: More than 600 members of the FDNY have now passed away of illnesses after service as 9/11 first responders. FDNY chaplain Father Joseph Hoffman.
19: We recall that 9/11 was not just one day, but many years of suffering and commitment.
18: FDNY Commissioner Lillian Bonsignor said the department has a sacred responsibility.
20: To honor their service and to stand beside the families who carry their losses every single day.
18: She added that when the FDNY says it's a family,
20: it means we celebrate together, we support each other, and when we mourn, we mourn together.
18: Kevin Uretsky, Fox News.
11: On Wall Street, stock futures are down the day after the Dow plunged more than 600 points. At tennis's U.S. Open, the defending men's champion and top seed Carlos Alcaraz knocked out in a long match that didn't end until well past midnight. Ben Shelton beat Alcaraz in 5 sets to set up an All-American semifinal. He'll face Francis Tiafoe. In golf, PGA rival Liv files for bankruptcy.
1: A Chapter 11 petition, which Liv says is to preserve the company's business, was filed in New Jersey. The tour plans to start Liv 2.0 early next year. The move comes after a tumultuous 2026 season in which the league's financial backer, Saudi Arabia's Public Investment Fund, ended its financial
11: commitment. That's Jay Berman. I'm Dave Anthony, Fox News.
8: Partly cloudy and breezy for today. We'll have highs in the mid to upper 70s and winds out of the northwest about 10 to 25. We'll clear it out overnight tonight with lows near 50 and winds turn to the south as we head into Thursday, warming us up into the low to mid 80s. We'll stay in the mid 80s on Friday. Then a cold front hits Friday night, dragging down cooler weather with highs in the 70s for the upcoming weekend. From the Flag Skywatch Weather Center, I'm Chief Meteorologist Dean Wysocki.
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3: Good morning. I'm Jim Hansen in for Larry O'Connor. Coming up on O'Connor and Company, America marks 25 years since the September 11th terrorist attacks this week. What did 9/11 teach us, and have we even remembered those lessons? Plus, Republicans gather in Dallas for their midterm convention, as both parties face divisions within their own ranks heading toward November. At 6:30, syndicated columnist Cal Thomas joins us on the GOP convention and the 25th anniversary of 9/11. And later, Mike Gonzalez of Heritage, Dr. Sebastian Gorka of the Trump administration, Congressman Andy Harris from Maryland, and Nick Freitas will join us and talk about both politics and 9/11. All that's coming up on O'Connor and Company. But first, today is September 10th, 2026. That makes tomorrow the 25th anniversary of the worst terrorist attack, the most deadly attack in modern history. And it happened right here in America. It was stunning. I don't think anyone who was alive then, and I don't know how many people younger than 25 years are watching or listening, but for those of us who were alive, it was one of the most stunning and just an event no one will forget. And I want to talk first, you know, and make sure we recognize the heroes of that day. The folks on Flight 93 who stopped the attack that would have hit someplace here in D.C. The hundreds of first responders who were going into the towers, helping people out, and going up as everyone else was going down. That's a level of heroism that we always should recognize. And I think those are the images that are seared in our minds. We see the burning of the towers. We see the people leaping to their deaths. And we see the crumbled wreckage as the towers fell. Now, terrorism is an attack on all of us. The whole point of a terror attack is to generate fear in your enemy. Al-Qaeda's enemy was us, all of us, Western civilization. And I hate to give credit to horrible people, but that was a highly successful attack. Both the technical planning, and I hate when people talk about terrorist masterminds, because the vast majority of terrorist incidents are just simple slaughter of people who had no way to defend themselves. 9/11 took planning, and it actually was a horribly successful attack, but it attacked all Americans and people around the world. And I think what I want to focus on right now is the effect it had across the country to everybody, because most of us weren't in New York City. Most of us weren't at the Twin Towers. Most of us weren't first responders. I was working in Chicago, and I don't think my story is particularly important, but I was one of the many Americans who had to react to that day. And I want to kind of get in all of our heads and bring us back to there so that we don't forget how bad it was. I was working in Chicago, and I had just gotten off a train in downtown Chicago. I was working in an office building about three blocks from the Sears Tower. I don't know what they call it now, but it's the Sears Tower. At that time, the second tallest building in the United States. And we looked up. I was working with my best friend. He was another Special Forces guy. We had been together in the military. We're walking down the street, wearing our suits, going to our corporate office, and we looked up at the Sears Tower right after we had heard, and then stopped and taken a look at a television in a window we walked by, and saw the first plane had hit the first tower. We looked up at that building and said, oh my God, you know, what if that's the next target? So we went to our office, we grabbed everyone who was already there and told them, get out of town, go.
4: And that was about the time the second plane hit. It was obvious that this wasn't an accident. This was not, you know, some plane that had gone off target. This was a terrorist attack. And so we sent everybody home, and we ourselves turned right back around and went to the train station. We got on a train leaving Chicago that was packed. I'm talking Japanese subway stuffed packed. And my friend and I, like I said, we were both special forces. He was another special forces weapons guy. We were doing what guys like us do. We were talking about what happens next. And we were thinking about if we were Al-Qaeda, if we were the bad guys. We didn't know it was Al-Qaeda then, but it was a decent guess. We were talking about what would happen next. What would we do now that they had had this horrendously successful attack? And we were trying to guess how many, you know, casualties there would be. We were thinking numbers even higher than they were, you know, how many, almost 3,000 died that day. With as many people working those buildings, it could have been considerably more had the heroism of the first responders not done the great work they did. But as we talked through that in this packed, so, you know, train, it was a regular above ground train, we began thinking about what happens tomorrow. If they attack tomorrow, what could happen? And we ran through scenarios. It's kind of an exercise you do. You try to get in the enemy's head to figure out what they would do so you can plan against it. And we were talking, you know, they hit a truly iconic target. The Twin Towers represented American capitalism. You know, I mean, if you look at the things they did, the Pentagon represented the seat of American military power. And had the heroes of Flight 93 not done their jobs, they might have hit either the Capitol or the White House here in D.C. All of those were designed to demoralize us at the highest, most iconic level. They were things the whole world knew about. But what do you do if terrorizing the American populace is your goal? And we both came to the conclusion that it could highly likely be that tomorrow would have brought attacks on the soft targets all across America. America is a giant collection of soft targets. We still are. We don't live in a police state. We don't protect every single place where Americans gather. So we started talking about how we were worried they could, you know, buy a white van, start shooting school playgrounds, start going to malls, start hitting, you know, mass transit places, because we can't. We, even if we wanted to, even at the highest level of alert we were at on that upcoming day, there was no way we could protect everything. And pretty soon we noticed that this loud, raucous train had gotten pretty quiet except for us, because we ended up scaring the crap out of everyone on that train. And we didn't mean to. We were not doing it because we wanted people to fear. We were doing it because that's the way we were trained. We were trying to figure out what was coming next. But at that point, we stopped. And I just said to the people there, look, this is not designed to scare you. But if you don't think about this, think about your family, think about your loved ones, think about everyone, and talk to them, and at least get the mindset that we are not safe right now. We have no idea what's coming next. You know, we need to treat this as an act of war. And it was. You know, it's a terrorist act is always some flavor of act of war. It's a war crime. It's many things. But it was Al-Qaeda bringing that fight to us. And that just hadn't happened. That had never been done to the American people. You know, we'd had massive wars. World War II was a horrifying amount of carnage worldwide, but it wasn't here other than Pearl Harbor. You know, there was not a massive fear to the American homeland, and even Pearl Harbor was an attack on a naval base. So this was one of the first times in history that, you know, our history, the American people, had to consider the fact that we weren't safe in our own homeland. Out of that came the Department of Homeland Security. You know, we decided we have all of these intelligence agencies, we have all these military operations and other things. Maybe we should have a coordinated effort to keep us safe. And whatever you think of the bureaucracy of that, it was a reasonable thing to think about because we had never done that. And that was what we came to the vast realization of on that train. Those people, none of them had ever had to think about it, and neither had myself or my friend. You know, we never considered that we might be in a situation where we had to concern ourselves that a giant building was going to explode, burn, and drop down, killing thousands of Americans. But we all saw it, and we watch it every year, and then we forget about it. And it fades away because it hasn't happened again. Now, we did. We upped our security. The Department of Homeland Security and everyone else made it a massive priority to keep us safe from that kind of something horrific happening again here in America or anywhere Americans gather and live and work around the world. But I think it's worth taking a moment. You know, we can once again remember those who gave their lives trying to save everyone they could and dying in those buildings and everyone who was damaged by those events. But the people who were affected the most, and I think the people who were the target, were those who actually all Americans. All right. Coming up next, we'll turn to politics and the divisions taking shape both inside the Republican Party and the Democrat Party, from the Tucker Carlson wing of the right to the Democrat socialists on the left. That's all coming up this hour on O'Connor and Company. I'm Jim Hansen, sitting in for Larry here in the D.C. studios of O'Connor and Company.
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8: Partly cloudy and breezy for today. We'll have highs in the mid to upper 70s and winds out of the northwest about 10 to 25. We'll clear it out overnight tonight with lows near 50 and winds turn to the south as we head into Thursday, warming us up into the low to mid 80s. We'll stay in the mid 80s on Friday. Then a cold front hits Friday night, dragging down cooler weather with highs in the 70s for the upcoming weekend. From the Flag Skywatch Weather Center, I'm Chief Meteorologist Dean Wysocki.
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1: I'm Jim Hansen, in for Larry O'Connor on O'Connor & Company. As we head toward the midterms, there's another story playing out underneath all of the individual races. What exactly do the two major parties stand for right now, and who gets to define them? Republicans are gathering in Dallas today for their first-of-a-kind midterm convention, designed in part to unify and energize the party ahead of November. But there are real debates happening inside both parties. On the right, you have disagreements over the direction of the conservative movement, including the influence of figures like Tucker Carlson and the other denizens of Podcastistan. On the left, the Democratic Socialists and other progressive insurgents are increasingly part of the conversation, while more moderate Democrats are pushing back. So are we watching the traditional Republican and Democratic parties being reshaped from within? Well, I'm not going to lie. I have watched the rise of the socialists with a little bit of glee, because I think they've always had, underneath the surface of the Democrat Party, a desire for the state to run our lives. And now the younger, crazier, you know, wild wing of that party has ripped the masks off, and they're using the word. They're actually Democrat socialists. And, you know, I am an old school Cold War communist fighter. You know, that was one thing. When I was on a special forces team, we used to call ourselves, as weapons guys, we were ramp-jumping, door-kicking, slim-waisted, barrel-chested, Dacron-coated, titanium-filled commie killers, guaranteed never to rust, bust, or collect dust. Now, I thought that went away. I thought when the Soviet Union crashed and burned, now we're just facing the corrupt Russians. But the Chinese communists are still there, and, you know, they're, if resurgent, they're not really as big a problem as people think, because they got economic issues, but they are still a giant communist juggernaut, and they would love nothing more than to take us down. So to watch that now happening inside America, I to see actual socialist candidates who say we want to, you know, abolish the not just ICE, defund ICE, they want to shut down and end the Senate. They want to end the Electoral College. They want to end the federal republic that keeps the state from crushing all of us. The one thing that protects individual liberty and allows states to have rights that the federal government can't crush. They're like, no, no, no, because you people are doing things we don't like, and we want to have the control to take that over. So from my perspective, there could be nothing better than for the Democrat Party to be seen as tied to that and to see that as part of their platform. I think that will help show that there was always a statist element to that. And then if you look at the Republicans, Tucker Carlson and, you know, some of the others, Joe Kent and Thomas Massey and people, have talked about forming their own party. I don't think that's a good idea, but I think it's an argument we have to have, because there are issues within the Republican Party, and I'm not a member of the Republican Party. I don't join a political party, but I vote for conservatives over liberals. And I want the team that represents that to have the best policies possible. So if you want to talk about we should have no more forever wars, I think that's an argument worth having. But I don't think we should become isolationist, because we can't. We are the sole global superpower, and we have a global economy which we're reliant on. So we can't withdraw from the world and hide behind our oceans like we might have been able to in the 1800s or whatever. I also want the government to represent the people. You know, there's a movement called the common good, or post-liberalism, that says instead of being focused just on individual liberty, the Republican Party should move towards, you know, policies that promote the common good. And while I understand that, I have yet to see a truly compelling argument for how that's not just trading leftist big government for rightist big government. And okay, if the current situation is we can't get rid of all these programs, let's make sure that the money gets distributed to causes we believe in as opposed to just causes the left believes in, good. But tell me what you're going to do next, so that when we do this, we're not talking about just, you know, changing who the money goes to in the short term, not ending giant government programs that are giving us debt that's going to crush this country at some point. So divisions inside both parties are going to be a major part of the story as we head towards November. And today, Republicans are gathering, like I said, in Dallas for their unusual and new midterm convention. Let's have a good talk about that. Coming up next, syndicated columnist Cal Thomas joins us. We'll get his take on the convention. And we'll also talk about other issues that are affecting the political scene in America. I'm Jen Hansen, in for Larry O'Connor, and we're doing O'Connor and Company.
2: The midterms are almost here, and Republicans could be in deep trouble. Polls show Democrats leading in key races. Tonight, Rob Finnerty on Newsmax reveals the growing threat from the DSA and the radical left. With less than 60 days to go, Finnerty says it's time for the GOP to hit the panic button. The House may go, and control of the Senate is up for grabs. Gas prices, mortgage rates, health care, and out-of-control national debt. Americans are angry, and the progressive left wants total control of Congress. Tallarico, El Sayed, AOC, Bernie Sanders. Finnerty reveals President Trump's secret plan to fight back and what you can do to help him. Don't miss Finnerty tonight at 8 p.m. Eastern on Newsmax. 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
3: A socialist in New Hampshire will not go to the Senate. I'm Dave Anthony, Fox News. Unlike in Michigan and Florida, the socialist candidate in New Hampshire's Democratic primary lost big time. Congressman Chris Pappas defeated Karishma Mansour by more than 30 points.
4: Voters of New Hampshire have sent a clear message. They're fed up with what's happening in our politics, and they're ready for change.
3: Pappas will face a Republican former Senator, John Sununu, who defeated another ex-GOP Senator, Scott Brown, in that primary. Sununu was backed by President Trump and is trying to win back the seat he lost to retiring Democratic Senator Gene Shaheen in 2008.
5: Meantime, President Trump heads to Texas to deliver the keynote address at the Republican midterm convention. The president's saying on Truth Social, the Republican National Convention in Dallas is really hot. Everybody wants to be there, but we're really asking only those candidates that are in tight races, a little up, a little down, or even to speak. We want to save the quote-unquote stage for them.
3: Fox's Madeline Rivera. The president will speak tonight and close out the convention tomorrow night after an address from Vice President Vance. Now, the president is escalating the trade fight with Canada after it retaliated U.S. tariffs with new tariffs on American imports yesterday. There's a new plan to ban some Canadian goods, from dairy products to alcoholic drinks to motorcycles. Iran has targeted Americans again, launching missiles at U.S. bases in Jordan, but they were either intercepted or off track. No casualties reported.
6: It followed the U.S. military disabling five oil tankers, Iranian oil tankers. They had disabled 10 in the last week after the Iranians fired ballistic missiles for the second time in 2 days at a U.S. Navy vessel. The Navy vessel was able to maneuver and evade those missiles.
3: Fox's Jennifer Griffin at the gas pump today. 7 cents higher for AAA's national average for regular, now $4.22. 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
14: Partly cloudy and breezy for today. We'll have highs in the mid to upper 70s and winds out of the northwest about 10 to 25. We'll clear it out overnight tonight with lows near 50 and winds turn to the south as we head into Thursday, warming us up into the low to mid 80s. We'll stay in the mid 80s on Friday. Then a cold front hits Friday night, dragging down cooler weather with highs in the 70s for the upcoming weekend. From the Flag Skywatch Weather Center, I'm Chief Meteorologist Dean Wysocki.
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0: Coming up in the rest of this hour, we'll look at the Texas Senate race and the enormous amount of money now pouring into that contest as Republicans gather in Dallas for their first midterm convention. But first, as America prepares to mark 25 years since September 11th, our next guest has written a very personal column about that day. We'll talk about all of that, plus the Republican convention getting underway today in Dallas. Joining us now is national syndicated columnist Cal Thomas. Cal, great to have you with us.
1: Now, well, thank you, Jim, and welcome to the program.
0: It's good to be sitting in, I guess it's sometimes Larry's chair, but sitting behind Larry's mic. Well, it's great to have you with us. You titled your latest column, Never Forget 9/11. Take us back to that morning 25 years ago. Where were you when you realized America was under attack?
1: Well, I was living in Alexandria, Virginia, not far from the Pentagon, and I was starting to write a column on a totally different subject because 9/11 hadn't happened yet, as we call it. And I turned up the TV and saw the first plane hit the tower in New York, and then the second one hit, realizing America was under attack. And then I went up to the roof of my house, and after the Pentagon was hit, and I can see the smoke billowing out from that building. The personal side of it was my oldest son was a firefighter at the time, and he was assigned there and was pulling bodies out of the building. He didn't talk about it much because of the horrific scene. But he was involved in that. It was a terrible day. You know, a lot of us of a certain age remember dates. My parents, of course, remembered Pearl Harbor, December 7th. I remember a lot of other people, November 22nd, 1963. But this was the first attack on U.S. soil that we had ever had. And I think it could have prevented. I mean, just look at all the things that broke down. You had these hijackers who were at a flight training school in Florida learning how to take off but not to land. That should have raised some serious questions, but yeah, it didn't. And there was a breakdown at many levels.
0: Well, I think that's it was a wake-up call, you know, and we woke up and we had the world united behind us, and we made changes, and we realized we are not invincible, which I think I felt pretty invincible at that point.
1: Yeah.
0: I think that, do you think we reacted in a way and to this day still treat that as an incident that should have changed our entire way we view our safety?
1: Well, partially, but, you know, we did get the Homeland Security, TSA, and other things in place. But I think what we have not fully absorbed is that this is a religious war. You had President George W. Bush going down to the Islamic Center 6 days after the attack, the Islamic Center in Washington, and saying that Islam is a peaceful religion and we shouldn't smear all Muslims with this broad brush. Well, okay, maybe most Muslims are peaceful. I'll give them that. But how many does it take to hit the Twin Towers in New York and the Pentagon? And thank God for those brave people aboard United Flight 93 and who crashed the plane in Shanksville, Pennsylvania, when clearly it was on the way to the White House or the Capitol. I think we have to be honest about this. And the other side, the Muslim extremists, are not quiet about what they intend to do. They want to take over the United States. They want to destroy the Constitution. Gee, I sound like a Democrat socialist.

0: are taking a note of that and doing things about it. We'll have Seb Gorka on the program later today, and he is deadly aware of how to deal with that problem in Trump administration's counterterrorism. Cal, I want to ask you about the Republican midterm convention, a new thing. Is this, you know, okay, I can see the idea, let's get together. You know, things have been chaotic. Things have been splitting. I talked about the, you know, potential for Tucker Carlson says he's leaving the Republican Party and is joining his. Is this something that could potentially give us an opportunity to put the Republican Party back together?
1: Well, the amazing thing to me, Jim, is that that voters after the Biden administration and high inflation and even higher gas prices and open borders would even consider returning power to that party just 2 years later. Right. It just blows my mind. And so Trump is going to make a couple of speeches there, and I hope he doesn't make it all about him. It's about the country, and it ought to be about warning what will happen if Democrats win back the Senate and the House. It's going to be nothing but investigations. It's going to be trying to raise taxes. It's going to be thwarting the border and the removal of illegal immigrants, those who have committed crimes and even have committed them while they are here. It just blows me away. But there's a lot of cynicism in this country. I watched during the latest primary season the ads from various politicians in the Washington area and Florida and other places. They all make the same promises. We're going to reduce prices. We're going to lower gas prices. We're going to make things more affordable. We're going to improve your education. Yeah, okay, then you elect them, and what do? They don't do any of that. What needs to be fixed is the $40 trillion national debt. What needs to be fixed are Social Security and Medicare, which are going to run out of money in the early 2030s. But they don't address that. They only address what their pollsters have told them people want to hear. And that's why cynicism grows, and that's why the voter turnout is as low as it's ever been.
0: Well, I think, you know, everyone wants to believe that politicians can wave a magic wand and do things like drop prices, and they can't, but they, like you said, they're going to do what they need to do to get elected. So is there a chance then for, you know, President Trump and the rest of the Republicans to go ahead and heal the fracture at least between themselves and the, you know, the neo-isolationist wing of the party who says that, oh, okay, and, you know, granted, the national debt is a horrifying problem that I think you have pointed out is no one's got a solution for, but we got to start somewhere. Is there any heart to start that in Congress anytime in the near future?
1: Well, I don't see it, frankly. And I was born in Washington. I grew up there, went to school there, and spent most of my life in Washington, the Washington area. And I don't see it. I mean, when you look at, you go back to Calvin Coolidge, he left with a budget surplus. The problem is we are asking government to do more than it was supposed to do. You can't, you don't go to a car dealer to get your teeth cleaned at the when you should be going to the dentist. Government as a last resort and not a first resource was the rule. But today you're entitled to things. You have benefits. Things are free. Look at all the words that are used. My first responsibility and accountability is to myself. Government can't make my life better. It can tax my income. It can regulate my business, but it can't make my life better. It can't make me make moral choices and other kinds of choices that promote not only my own welfare, but the general welfare. And what largely the Democrats have done, and the Republicans have followed along in too many cases, is to promote this idea that you deserve something. And to penalize the successful and subsidize the unsuccessful. So what Trump and the Republicans have to do is focus on turnout, but then focus on solutions. I think Trump has come up with the solutions when it comes to the border. I think he came up with a solution when it came to tax cuts. But we've got to do something about the debt. And that's the big elephant in the room.
0: And that seems to be an issue, and the whole idea now of how do Republicans turn, you know, the party away from those things. Obviously, there's 3 million fewer foreign-born citizens in the United States, or foreign-born residents, not citizens, in the United States than there were when President Trump came into office. So there is a piece of success there, and that's going to help in some ways with the social services. But as far as the rest.

0: of it, the answer that people who are in the Republican Party and unhappy are giving is what something they've been calling the common good. Use government for the general welfare. Is that something in your mind that has a chance of success, or is it just using the tools of the left to feather beds on the other side of the political spectrum?
1: Well, it's hard to say, Jim, because, you know, once you have this spirit of entitlement, and we've gone through now a couple of generations in our education system that has promoted this stuff, that you are owed things from the government. And if you make $2 and I only make $1, you owe me 50 cents to make it fair. This is the Bernie Sanders, AOC, Democrats, Socialists of America playbook. They hate the rich, even though many of them are rich, including Bernie. They want to give checks to the poor without telling them how to become unpoor, which is my goal. I think you help the poor by helping them succeed and on their own, not just handing them welfare checks every month. But again, this addiction problem is greater than drugs. Once you feel that you're entitled to something, anybody who tries to take it away, you scream bloody murder and you vote for the other party. And that's where we are.
0: Yeah, addicted to free stuff. I think that may be it. The phrase I always liked was the left's giving away ice cream while the right's trying to sell broccoli. But we're not even selling broccoli anymore. We're trying to sell a different flavor of ice cream, you know, Republican ice cream with sprinkles on top.
1: Or give it away.
0: Yeah, there you go. So what do we do about the debt? I'll give you the easy one. Do the entitlements have to go away?
1: Well, you know, the Citizens Against Government Waste, the National Tax Foundation, have published for years various things like the pig book, for example. They go from A to Z in every government program and show the most outrageous spending that many of these members of Congress do just to go home and be able to say, look, I brought home the bacon, as it were. We got to get rid of that stuff. But the main drivers, as everybody knows, it's not a secret. The main drivers of the debt are Social Security and Medicare. We need to raise the retirement age slowly, year by year. We need to means test it. Wealthy people don't need Social Security. But you know, why is somebody with all the money of Donald Trump getting Social Security? It's crazy.
0: Yeah.
1: So we got to do that. And then Doge started it, and it was a good beginning, but I don't think in the end it was all that effective. We need to examine every agency of the federal government. Now, there have been a lot of people who have taken the buyouts or who have quit or who have been dismissed from jobs that are redundant.
0: Yeah, and we have seen the lowest government employment in my adult lifetime. So I think that's a good start. But as you say, lots to do. Cal Thomas, syndicated columnist, always great to have you on the show. Thanks for joining
1: us. Thank you, Jim. Appreciate it.
0: Coming up, we'll stay with politics and head to the Texas Senate race, talking about where the money's coming from there. I'm Jim Hansen, sitting in for Larry, and this is O'Connor and Company.
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12: Partly cloudy and breezy for today. We'll have highs in the mid to upper 70s and winds out of the northwest about 10 to 25. We'll clear it out overnight tonight with lows near 50 and winds turn to the south as we head into Thursday, warming us up into the low to mid 80s. We'll stay in the mid 80s on Friday. Then a cold front hits Friday night, dragging down cooler weather with highs in the 70s for the upcoming weekend. From the Flag Skywatch Weather Center, I'm Chief Meteorologist Dean Wysocki.
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1: I'm Jim Hansen, in for Larry O'Connor, and we're doing O'Connor and Company. We've been talking this morning about the state of the two parties heading into the midterms. And Texas may be one of the clearest examples of why campaign execution matters. The Senate race between Republican Ken Paxton and Democrat James Tallarico is attracting an enormous amount of outside money. MAGA Inc., the main pro-Trump super PAC, just made its first general election spend, and it's $10 million, split between ads supporting Paxton and ads opposing Tallarico. And other outside groups are spending heavily in the race as well. So the money's pouring in, and Republicans are clearly paying attention. But we've also got Michigan. Democrat Abdul El-Sayed is gaining real traction in the Senate race against Republican Mike Rogers. Recent polling has been mixed, but surveys show El-Sayed is competitive ahead. And he's an Islamunist. You know, he's the worst of all of it. He's an Islamist and a commie, so Islamunist. And considering some of the controversies that have followed him, it's pretty amazing he's got any traction at all. Now, back to Texas. James Tallarico is a weirdo. At best, he's a weirdo. Yeah, that'd be the nicest thing you could call him. He's a guy who claims to be a Christian, but says Jesus is non-binary, you know, and there are however many genders, and all religions are the same. They're all going towards the same place. You're not a Christian if you say that, but he's doing what he needs to. He bought cowboy boots. He got a pickup truck. He's literally pandering in the most transparent ways. And I'd like to believe that Texas, the great Republic of Texas, was willing to go ahead and refuse to elect, refuse to even consider. You know, we had Beto O'Rourke a while back, the guy in the sheep suit riding around on his skateboard acting like a weirdo. And he was a world-class weirdo. He lost twice, but he was too close. So if we've got all the, and I guess maybe the problem is everywhere where you've got big cities, you know, you've got the infiltration of leftist ideas. And Texas has absorbed a large amount of California converts who wanted to leave California because leftist politics destroyed it and their policies destroyed it. And now they come to Texas, and what are they doing? The same thing. So we've got a problem. You know, we've got a situation where that is happening in a way I wish it wasn't, but we have to take it seriously. And I just hope that the GOP is looking at Texas and saying, we cannot lose this state. We cannot allow a Democrat, especially a Democrat like Tallarico, with a seat there and cost us, you know, dangerous, you know, slim majority we should still have come the end of the election in the Senate. And then look at Abdul El-Sayed. This guy should be nowhere near a seat of power in American politics. But Michigan has a massive Islamist influence. You know, they have towns like Dearborn and Hamtramck, where virtually the entire local government is run by Muslims. And not just, okay, your normal moderate Muslims. The ones who are gaining power there and who are pushing their ideas are Islamists. They are the supremacist version. And, you know, El-Sayed, he does a better job than some of trying to talk his way around that. But even he had good old Hassan Piker, that loser, in doing campaign events with him. Now he's trying to tap dance away as quick as he can once he figured out that was going to be the campaign ads that we're going to play. But good, because now we've got those. And it's the same thing with Tallarico. He's another guy who's got ideas he's now trying to run away from when they figured out that in the general election, okay, you want to win the primary in the Democrat Party. At this point, you got to be a crazy, you know, almost socialist or definite socialist leftist. But the general election is everyone. And if you run on the primary platform of the Democrat Party at this point in a general election, you're going to get hammered. So you see both these guys now are dancing away from all of their commie ideas in a way that I think is it's effective somewhat because most people don't pay attention. You know, and that's the biggest problem we have. People like those listening to or watching this program right now are paying attention. And so at some level, I'm preaching to the choir, but I'm preaching to the choir because I want you guys to preach to everyone else. You know, it's a let's spread this out. And I'm sure most of you already are. But this is something where we need to talk to everyone we know and make sure we don't spend the next 2 years watching a Democrat impeachment circus as they bring Trump up on every ridiculous charge and everyone who works for the president, because that's what they're talking about. Now they're talking about anybody who works for President Trump is going to be impeached. And I hate to see our government devolve to this. But that's the rules the Democrats have invented. And so we have one way to stop them from making those rules ubiquitous. That's to beat them at the ballot box. President Trump came back and managed to do that in 2024. If we don't maintain that momentum, and please let us hold on to the Senate and go ahead and see the House of Representatives stay in our hands as well. All those things are going to come to fruition, and I, for one, do not want that to happen. So let's coming up in the next hour, a major shakeup at the Smithsonian. Secretary Lonnie Bunch announced yesterday that he will retire at the end of the year after turning that place into a DEI nightmare. Mike Gonzalez of the Heritage Foundation, a longtime critic of the Smithsonian's direction, joins us to talk about Bunch's departure and what comes next. Then at 7:30, Dr. Sebastian Gorka will join us. I'm Jim Hansen. This is O'Connor and Company.
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9: Escalating the trade war with Canada. I'm Dave Anthony, Fox News. And it's not just tariffs this time. The president is writing a ban on some imports in 3 weeks.
10: The president has issued a series of executive orders banning Canadian alcoholic beverages, some dairy goods, and motorbikes. President Trump responding to Canada's retaliatory tariffs, saying Ottawa was discriminating against American products. The Canadian government's called the bans unjustified, warning of the impact on workers, families, and businesses.
9: Fox's Jonathan Savage. Iran's targeted Americans again, launching missiles at U.S. bases in Jordan, but they were either shot down or missed after the U.S. military blew up 5 Iranian oil tankers following another veiled Iran attempt to attack an American warship. Secretary of State Marco Rubio says,
11: for every time they do that or try to do that, they're going to lose tankers.
9: Oil prices are up another 2%, and gas has really been pumped up 7 cents today, putting AAA's national average for regular at $4.22 per gallon. Diesel also rose to a new all-time high of $5.94, and that's an an issue for Republicans holding a midterm convention 8 weeks before the elections in Dallas tonight and tomorrow. Fox's Evan Brown is there.
12: The cost of living may just be what President Trump and Republicans will need to tackle at this first ever midterm RNC. The local Republicans already have been.
13: What can I control at the local level is our property tax rates. So that's what we've been working on, is making sure we lower that.
12: David Pfaff is on the city council in Irving, Texas, outside Dallas. He met up with the Irving Republican Club Tuesday. He'd advised the president to keep affordability in mind.
13: They need to have the same message. What are we doing? That's going to affect your pocketbook at the end of the day.
9: Now, President Trump will address the convention both nights. A Republican, he backed one in New Hampshire in a Senate primary.
14: Give the Granite State a senator who'll put the people of New Hampshire first.
9: Former Senator John Sununu trying to win that seat back beat Republican Scott Brown in the primary. He'll face Chris Pappas in November. 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
9: Just ahead of the Republican midterm convention in Texas, a loss at the Supreme Court for the GOP in Missouri. The justices refused to consider an emergency appeal in a congressional redistricting legal battle that continues, with the Supreme Court also on the hook for another appeal, as President Trump is hoping to get his mail-in balloting restrictions taken up by the court.
17: The Supreme Court will not step in to allow a Republican-drawn map be used in Missouri before the midterm election. An emergency appeal from the state's attorney general was denied. That means a Missouri Supreme Court ruling will stand, which suspended the new districts and forced a referendum vote on the issue of redistricting. Missouri currently has six Republicans and two Democrats in the House. The proposed new map from GOP lawmakers would likely have given Republicans an advantage in seven of the eight districts. Several states have redrawn congressional maps this year after President Trump urged Republicans to launch a mid-decade redistricting effort. At the White House, Jared Halpern, Fox News.
9: On Wall Street, stocks may fall again. Dow futures down more than 300 points the day after the Dow plunged over 600. At tennis's U.S. Open, the defending men's champ knocked out.
18: The latest ending ever at the U.S. Open.
19: What a battle.
18: American Ben Shelton knocking off the defending champion Carlos Alcaraz on ESPN in a five-set thriller. The match ending at 3:33 a.m.
20: With the USA chance until the very end, that's what kept me going, and that's what got me this win tonight.
18: Shelton will now face American Francis Tiafoe in the semifinals after he rallied to win from down two sets. The last American man to win the U.S. Open was Andy Roddick in 2003. Frank Lanza, Fox News.
9: Tonight, the NFL season opener, Seattle versus New England. I'm Dave Anthony. This is Fox News.
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0: Fargo man behind bars after allegedly stabbing a stranger with a needle outside a gas station. According to reporting from our partners at Valley News Live, 41-year-old Lucas Whiteman charged with felony terrorizing and simple assault. Fargo police say Whiteman poked a man in the arm on University Drive, told him it was a dirty needle, then left. The victim treated at a local hospital. Whiteman remains held in the Cass County Jail. Fargo leaders proposing lower utility rate increases for low-volume water users. Residents using under 3,000 gallons would pay less than high-volume consumers. Mayor Josh Boshi explains.
1: Recognizing that people who are using more water generally have the ability to reduce how they use their water to impact their rates and bring down their rates, whereas someone on the lower end isn't usually able to adjust beyond, you know, they were probably already doing one load of laundry a week.
0: State lawmakers set to consider legislation to protect people from frivolous lawsuits targeting free speech. The state's Uniform Law Commission delegation recommended adopting the Uniform Public Expression Protection Act during next year's legislative session. Proposal would allow defendants who believe they are being sued in retaliation for protected speech to seek dismissal early. People found to have filed frivolous lawsuits under the law would be required to pay the defendant's legal expenses. From the Flag Family Newsroom, I'm Jim Miller.
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0: It is. Huh? Anybody? Julie, hey, guess what day it is? Oh, come on, I know you can hear me. Mike. What day is it, Mike? Listen, guess what today is?
1: It's hump day.
0: Woohoo! Hump day!
2: When we were young, the future was so bright. The old neighborhood was so
3: bright. And I like that it's a short week.
1: That is always a bonus, isn't it?
3: It is a shorter week. Feels like Tuesday. Wednesday.
1: It is Wednesday. We will not forget it. It is hump day.
3: Alex and Kev live from the Ace Out Golf Simulator Studios here in South Fargo. It's the Need to Know Morning Show. In town today. Got a few things I got to do today. So
1: errands to do.
3: Yeah, you know.
1: How can you see me? It's so dark.
3: Yeah, I know. It is. Not in the studio, but yeah, it's
1: outside.
3: Yeah.
1: Every morning it's darker. I just can't deal with it.
3: Yeah, it's going to get the shorter, you know. We're not officially out of summer yet, but it sure feels like it.
1: Before we know it, the sun won't even be up until about 8 o'clock.
3: Yeah.
1: But yeah, a little cooler today. 77 is what Dean's got us at. Lots of sunshine tomorrow and 85. Slight chance of rain Friday, 85 again. Saturday, 72. That is going to feel like fall. And looks like chances of rain still for Sunday and Monday. 50% chance on Sunday, and Monday we've got a 60% chance. And a 68 for us Sunday and 65 on Monday. Things are cooling down. It has definitely got that fall feel in the air.
3: Yeah, it's time. You know, the NFL season opens up tonight. The rematch of the Super Bowl, Seattle and the Patriots in Seattle. Vikes play Sunday, 3:25 late game at home. Packers.
1: Oh, boy. What do you do to get ready for the first game of the season? You have a ritual. You have people over. What's
3: one of my reasons
1: protocol?
3: For being in the metro today is to make the Costco run for the
1: game party.
3: Stuff for the Traeger. Yeah. And, you know, it's basically chicken legs. Or, you know, we're trying to...
1: Drummies.
3: We're on a budget, but yeah.
1: Yeah, that's always good.
3: I'm going to load up the Traeger with something that's on sale.
1: Can't go wrong that.
3: And get the purple clothing out. Yeah, no, just we're going to... I got a gathering with some friends. Hot Tub Vinny, they're going... Hammer Man, they're going to the game.
1: Big fans, yeah.
3: Yep. They're going, so I know there's a bunch of... and the huge questions about the Vikings. There always is, but I don't know that we'll see. We should have shirts made. We'll see.
1: I think there's always next year.
3: Yeah, well, there's always this year because here we are. So that's going on. Anyway, James will get into that. We got a lot going on today. It's Wednesday, so we'll talk money about 7:35. Markets took a big man.
1: Yeah, they did.
3: Bam. So Brian probably not in as good a mood as we'd like, but he, you know, he's the plan.
1: Yeah, he's a stick with a plan guy.
3: That doesn't bother him.
1: He doesn't worry.
3: Exactly. So he's in about 7:35 or so. Bridget Riedel just after 7 o'clock with our ag update, and the TiVo. What do you got on the
1: don't
3: TiVo?
1: Don't forget Jill. We've got Jill
3: Patry,
1: in today.
3: Yep.
1: Talking about plants and all that kind of stuff.
3: About 8:10.
1: Yep. And TiVo, we've got Jesse Waters to kick things off with. Talking about the commies, the takeover, and are we really going to vote for commies?
3: You know? Are we really going to go there?
1: Are we really?
3: Please.
1: I don't think so. And talking about Chuck and Hakeem on the way out. And we need to think back to when the Democrats were in charge, when Obama was in charge. We'll skip over Joe because we know the auto pen was in charge there. But nothing ever improved while they're in charge. And he's got a laundry list of the big improvements since Trump's been in office.
3: I don't understand it. How do you even look at it? And look at all this socialist stuff. Are you kidding me?
1: It's scary. And then we've got some cuts from Laura here. Mandami, I guess. There was like a little ceremony or signing ceremony or something the other day with 9/11, and
3: boy,
1: he passed the pen on to so we've got Laura talking about that, and she's got a New York councilwoman Vicky Paldino on it talking about that move and what it really signified. And then we have a cut from Kennedy. saying that she wants Mamdani to attend the ceremonies because she thinks it'll be great if he gets ignored by the families. They turn their backs to him and that sort of thing.
3: Well, I mean, New York is clearly forgotten.
1: We
3: have clearly forgotten.
1: New York, this guy gets elected.
3: Michigan, we have clearly forgotten. Dearborn, Plano, Frisco, yep. Mission, Texas, Hamtramck, Michigan. Guy filling in for O'Larry O'Connor was just talking about. We have clearly forgotten who hit us,
1: yeah.
3: What the ideology is, what they want. They're now in the gate. They're in,
1: 25 years ago, and a lot
3: wire.
1: Of kids today don't remember when this happened or anything about it.
3: And I still see these young, white, liberal women. I think Leon Francis came up with it. I don't know if he came up with it or not, but it's awful. Affluent, white females, you know, often liberal or something, or always liberal. And just, you know, like wearing their little headscarves and like, do you realize that if this advances, you won't have...
1: You won't have the freedom to protest.
3: You don't get to do anything. Yeah. Nope.
1: Yeah. Nope. And then we've got a fun cut from Johnny if we get time. If we don't have time today, we'll do it another time. He catches up with some of the patrons of Martha's Vineyard.
3: Oh boy.
1: On their last days of summer, and there's a lot of TDS in Martha's Vineyard.
3: Pretty funny. Crazy.
1: And they're talking about how they love the illegals, and then Johnny asks them, well, why'd you send them home when they were here?
3: Yeah.
1: And they're like, oh, well, we don't have room here. You know, they need to go elsewhere because we didn't have room. We certainly would welcome them, but there's just no room at the inn.
3: I just don't understand. Well, I guess I do, because we've raised a generation. And in fact, one of the guests that was on, I can't remember who was hosting for Larry O'Brien or Larry O'Connor before Larry O'Brien, Larry O'Connor before we got on. But he had a guest. I was listening to it, coming in, and was talking about just back to how we've forgotten, we've been infiltrated, we've been invaded. And that people are selling, are, you know, they're buying it. They're buying into the socialism. They're buying into it. They're buying
1: it. Free stuff for everyone. No.
3: And we're into the generational idiocy. We're into generations of kids that can't do past fourth grade math or read or write cursive or you know, break anything down. So they never do the math on... The rich people need to pay their fair share. How has Bernie never done the math on this? Ever.
1: The math not working works for Bernie, I think.
3: The math ain't mathing. Yeah. Oh, boy, there's a vivid image. It's a America in 2045, and it's a young woman, of a European heritage, surrounded by... women in black capes, completely covered in the full-on burqa. Or is that the hijab? I don't know what's what.
1: I don't know either. Yeah. I think burqa.
3: And then it says grandpa.
1: The hijab, is that the hijab? Is just the head thing.
3: I don't know.
1: The burqa, I think, is the other thing, but
3: yeah,
1: I don't know.
3: It says in the bottom, it says, grandpa, why didn't you stop them?
1: Yeah.
3: I don't know how this really ends. And we said this yesterday. We've been saying this for a while. I saw a thing from the weekend. One of the imams in Texas, Santa, you don't know if it's, but I got to, and you, a lot of people, including Nick Shirley, trying to go see what's going on in the mosques. Can we come in? No, you can't come in. There's armed guards, there's security. You don't get in there. You don't even come close to getting in there. Well, then why not? What are you doing in there?
1: Right.
3: You can come into my church anytime. Want to come in and worship? That's fine. But yeah. So what do you think? 701-271-1100. Fidium studio line or the Red Wing text line, same number. studio@flagfamily.com is the email, and then the leave a message line, which is getting a lot of use lately. 855-200-1776. Anything going on this fall, like fall festivals, got corn mazes, things like that.
1: West Fest.
3: Small town fest.
1: West Fest.
3: There
1: next
3: you go.
1: Next weekend.
3: Let us know on that line because we listen to all of them. There's a few of them that's like, okay, way past your bedtime, and you probably should put the vino away. But all
1: yeah,
3: good.
1: Right.
3: All good. But yeah, if you've got any kind of event or anything you want to let us know about, you can get really full, give all the details when you do that. Or as always, shoot an email too. Dina will be rolling in here in a minute. Is it already the 9th day of September?
1: It really is. Yeah. It's crazy.
3: I'm coming in. It looked like Fargo-Moorhead was maybe getting dumped on.
1: Somebody just messaged me. It's raining. Is it raining, Dean?
3: There was a light show going on.
4: There was a great lightning show. Yeah, it depends where you're at.
1: Okay.
4: It clipped North Fargo and now is heading over into...
3: looked like it.
4: Foston, if you're lucky,
1: it's raining.
4: Yeah. Some areas picked up a quarter, half inch this morning.
1: Nice.
4: Not here.
1: Of course not.
3: Yeah. Man, yeah, it was a great light show coming in.
1: So dry.
3: Boom, boom, boom, boom. National Teddy Bear Day today, kids.
1: Aww.
3: Yeah? Did you have a teddy bear?
4: Oh, yeah.
3: Yep.
4: Named him Cubby. Go figure.
1: Of course you did.
3: We still have my son's teddy bear. Sits on the dresser.
4: That's cool.
3: Mm-hmm. Yeah.
4: That's cool.
3: It's like it's brand new. He just sits everywhere, you know, and I have to have a bearskin rug that my father-in-law gave us.
1: Oh, cool.
3: So, and we also inherited a big elk mount. I don't know if you've seen the elk mount.
4: Oh, yeah. That thing's beautiful.
3: We have this elk mount that was my brother-in-law's, and it's absolutely gorgeous. And my brother-in-law's middle name was Norman. As is my father-in-law's middle name. So we named the elk Norman.
4: Norman.
1: There you go.
3: And Norman the elk. And then we have this big bear rug, so we have Barry. So it's Norman and Barry. And then Barry Jr. is the teddy bear when I walk by. And I just call him Junior. Morning, Junior. He just looks at me.
1: You talk to the teddy bear?
3: I do. I say good morning. The wife never talks. It doesn't mean she's asleep.
1: She's too tired to talk. You talk to the bear.
3: Yeah. Yeah, sleeping. Talk to the bear. So James will be in a second. We'll talk NFL opening tonight. The Bears are on the road. They got to play. What's the vibe on the Bears? The Bears.
4: Oh, you know, if Williams stays healthy,
3: He's the key there.
4: I think they're good. I mean,
3: their D sounds what I'm seeing on the.
4: Yeah, they're gonna do good.
3: Yep.
4: You know,
3: they'll battle for it.
4: They'll definitely battle for it. Probably between them
3: and Detroit.
4: Maybe Green Bay, but probably Detroit.
3: Yeah.
1: You guys are so cute when it's early in the season.
3: Yeah.
1: With your full of your hope.
4: You got to be hopeful.
1: Team pride.
3: Absolutely, buddy. Never.
1: Oh, my gosh.
3: We shall never fail. 23 pass. Well, let's get into it. So this rain moved through. What's coming behind it? Anything?
4: Yeah. Breezy conditions this afternoon. Yeah. If you're just waking up, there's a nice light show. If you look north, a lot of lightning. And we did pick up a little bit of rain from this. It's been generally Fargo north. And by Fargo, I'm talking we picked up 1/100 of an inch here. Now, they probably picked up a little more at the airport. I haven't checked the latest ob. That'll come in at 7 o'clock. But Hope picked up 1800s. The air area picked up anywhere between 1/3 and 1/2 inch. Arthur, 1/4 inch. Pearly, Ada picked up 1/4 inch. So most of it just north and northeast of the FM area. Right now, those showers and thundershowers are stretching from about Foston to Yulin, moving quickly eastward. This will all be out of our area by the time the sun comes up. Then we'll see. Partly cloudy to mostly sunny for this afternoon. 77, not a bad day. Northwest winds 10 to 25, so a little on the breezy side. Clear skies, great sleeping weather tonight. Low 50s, light south winds. Southerly winds pick up tomorrow, and we're looking at mid-80s and mid-80s again on Friday. A cold front will hit Friday, it looks like towards evening, giving some showers and storms, most likely east of the valley into Lakes Country. Go figure, right? And then cooler weather coming in for the weekend, along with the chance... for the possibility of a little more widespread rain Sunday night into Monday.
1: That would be great.
4: Possibly. So some parts of the area will get the widespread rain Sunday night into Monday.
1: You're not saying us, though, for sure.
4: Well, right now it's favoring the Southern Valley into Lakes Country. We'll see how that all
1: irons out.
4: It's
1: been going around us the whole time.
4: Yeah, it's been going north, it's been going south.
1: Yeah.
4: This next batch does not look like it's going to go north. If it goes anywhere, it'll go south. But that would be Sunday, late in the day into Monday, and much cooler weather. It's going to feel like fall this weekend.
1: Sunday morning will be okay, though.
4: Sunday morning will be okay.
1: Okay,
4: yeah.
1: Good.
4: Oh, for the rides?
1: Car
4: the
1: show rides. Thing, yeah, yeah, we got going yep. on.
4: Should be okay Sunday morning.
1: All right. Well, yeah.
3: Be okay.
1: Nobody wants to get rain on their fancy cars.
4: Well, of course not. Of course
3: Boy,
4: not.
3: They had a little, I thought about you guys. They had a little drive-in car show at the Holiday Inn at Detroit Lakes last weekend.
1: Mm-hmm.
3: We drove by it. And it was funny because because we got on the, we're going into town in this beautiful, so this beautiful convertible Corvette. Coming red and white, you know, red one had the white side cutouts on it, like a 60, 61 probably back, removable hard top. And I'm, oh, look at that. And then he came behind us. And that's like my favorite, my dream car. I won the lottery, 61 Vette, removable hard top. And it was fully, I don't know if it was a 61, but it was right there.
4: Mm-hmm. White, and, white interior or red interior?
3: I didn't see the interior.
4: Are they white?
1: Mostly.
3: Okay. But, yeah. And, I'm like, I wonder where he's going. I saw for a nice drive, and I look over, and there's a just a the lot was full of collector cars. Mm. We almost stopped, but I thought about Jay. I wonder why Rides isn't there. Well, I was looking at one thing yesterday, just before we get to James. The man, the snowpack was yesterday. We were talking about the snowpack in the Rockies and mm-hmm. what the resulting is and what it's been. Mm. Have you seen Lake Powell? The Lake Powell levels. I mean, we know Lake Mead is
4: Lake
3: by Meads. Vegas.
4: Yeah,
3: Lake Powell. Unbelievably low. It's the distance from the full pool right now, 182 feet below.
4: Whoa.
3: 182 feet.
4: Now, with the Super El Nino coming, I every time I hear that, I think of the Chris Farley skit on Saturday Night
1: Live.
3: Yeah.
4: That should. It typically gives above average precip to the central and southern Rockies.
3: Fingers crossed,
4: yeah,
3: man.
4: So that should help this winter, hopefully.
3: Yeah, because think downstream, Arizona, right? I mean,
4: exactly.
3: Panic mode dang near. Mm-hmm. All right, buddy. Well, let's move over to Big Game James, the sports desk. We were just talking about the NFL opener tonight.
5: Yes, sir.
3: Here we are, buddy.
5: Yeah. Seattle Seahawks hosting the New England Patriots. NBC at 7:20 tonight. We'll have Toe Meeting Leather to open the 2026 NFL season. For those who are anticipating the first Thursday night football game of the year, it's actually on Netflix tomorrow night between the LA Rams and the San Francisco 49ers at 7:35. That game's being played in Australia. And then the normal NFL schedule, Sunday on Fox and CBS, the Vikings at 3:25 in the afternoon with the Packers.
3: So last year when the Vikings played, I had to have the NFL Sunday ticket.
5: Yep.
3: I did the deal. Yep. You know, you have to do it. And I forgot to cancel the three-day thing.
5: What did they charge you, like $2,000?
3: No, $387 or something showed up this spring. My wife blew a gasket. Huh. What is this? I said, I forgot to cancel it.
1: So you weren't even watching it either because thought it was gone.
3: The Vikings played with like four games left last year or something. It was on there. So we did it. And
5: like $30
3: yeah,
5: for
3: they
5: like
3: gave
5: the last
3: the
5: 2 weeks or
3: for the last
5: yeah.
3: Yep. And then it renewed and went, And boy, they don't make it easy to cancel that.
5: No, they don't.
3: To
5: no,
3: get a refund.
5: Not in the slightest. They got your money and now they want you to just forget about it till next year again.
1: Like you did.
3: Like I did.
5: On the high school volleyball hardwood last night, everybody played locally. Central Cass sweeping Wahpeton. Valley City edged out Kindred in a five-setter. Actually, the Vikings were up 2-0, and then Valley City, the Highliners, would come back storming back, one in the final three sets, including 18-16 in that fifth set. Oak Grove over Lisbon in straight sets. West Fargo Cheyenne downs West Fargo Horace in four sets. That was a battle of the top two teams in the EDC. A great matchup between the Mustangs and Hawks last night. Fargo North edged out Grand Forks Central in five sets, 15-13 in that fifth set. Fargo South over Grand Forks Red River in a four-setter. West Fargo High defeats Fergus Falls in a four-set matchup that crossed the Red River. Detroit Lakes sweeping Barnesville. DGF sneaking by Wadena Deer Creek in a five-setter, 16-14. Hawley, they're swept by East Grand Forks. The Wave played terrific last night. Frazee sweeping Lake Park Audubon last night.
3: Nice.
5: Moorhead High over Bemidji in four sets. Park Rapids defeats Park Christian in a four-setter. And Pelican Rapids survive in a five-set matchup against Monaga.
3: Sorry, Raiders. Go Hornets.
5: 15-10. It was a good night for volleyball last night. Even the ones that were sweeps, they were still tight. Like that one, it was 25-21, 25-21, 25-17 for Frazee. They were competitive.
3: Watch the Hornet girls on volleyball this year.
5: Yeah, they're having a good start to the year. That's very encouraging. And tonight, American Association of Professional Baseball West Division semifinals, game one of the best of three series between the Redhawks and Winnipeg Goldeyes. Newman Outdoor Field, 6:30, the last guaranteed home game of the year. Support your Redhawks and hopefully cheer them on to a series victory so they can go to the West Division Championship.
3: Yeah, buddy. Let's go again.
5: Yes, exactly. Yeah.
3: All right, Need to Know Morning Show on the Flag. We'll get an update business here, some headlines for you, and some TiVo coming up.
6: I'm Charles Payne, and this is the Fox Business Report.
7: Stock futures are slumping after the major averages closed with losses on Tuesday following a fresh round of strikes in the Middle East and crude oil prices rising to the highest levels since July. Brent crude, the global benchmark, has topped $100 a barrel. West Texas Intermediate, U.S. oil, is at $95. Google is planning to spend more than $15 billion to develop artificial intelligence infrastructure in Finland. Parent company Alphabet says it is Google's largest investment in Europe. Sales rose at discount fashion chain Zara in recent months, though parent company Inditex reported weaker than expected earnings. Inditex cites higher costs because of the Middle East conflict. That's your Fox Business Report. I'm Jenny Coselda. Invested in you.
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10: Fargo man facing multiple charges. It follows an alleged assault in Cass County. According to our partners at Valley News Live, Jamal Anderson arrested for aggravated assault after admitting to punching a victim, an act he claimed was done in self-defense. Officers later discovered Anderson is a sex offender who failed to register. Upon booking him into the Cass County Jail, police also found a glass meth pipe with residue in his possession. Anderson now faces charges of aggravated assault, failure to register, and possession of drug paraphernalia. Fargo Finance Committee is weighing options to fund additional police officers through growing public safety sales tax revenues. City officials report sales tax growth reached over 8.5% as of late June, opening up capacity for new hires. Commissioner Michelle Turnberg emphasized the need to meet the police chief's full staffing requests.
11: We still keep working towards what the police chief is asking for because we're still not even where we need to be, fulfilling those 8 officers and the 1 non-sworn officer.
10: Reminder, the grouse and partridge hunting season opens Saturday. Upland game biologists use last year's harvest surveys, spring surveys, and late summer roadside brood counts to predict what hunters can expect during this year's hunting seasons. Game and Fish recently completed around 12,000 miles of late summer roadside brood counts. From the Flag Family Newsroom, I'm Jim Miller.
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3: 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It's the flag. When the lights, I love this guy. Go down, Kip Moore. And you're stuck here. Beer money.
1: Who doesn't need a little beer money?
3: My idea back in the day was to name a band Free Beer.
1: Are they? That was. They've done that. Yeah. That
3: yeah.
1: was.
3: I don't you know if it was that. My idea, but
1: free beer tonight.
3: Yeah. Yeah. One night only, free beer.
1: Yeah.
3: 6:37, 23 away from 7. Need to know morning show. Happy hump day.
1: Yeah, going to be a cooler day. I like it. We've got some cooler air moving in anyway. We're at 61 now, 77 today. Back up to 86 tomorrow. Friday, slight chance of rain, 86 again there. Saturday, 71. How's that sound? You can get some of those honey do list projects done. And we do have our next major chance of rain. Looks like Sunday, Monday. We've got a 50% chance and a 60% chance. 68 and 65 is where we'll be for the high. So I'm liking it. It's just been too hot.
3: Yeah.
1: It just has.
3: Thanks to Cass County Electric, sponsoring the check of the weather.
1: Keeping my air conditioning on. My cooling bills are just off the charts this summer.
3: Oh, yeah.
1: Really bad.
3: Thank goodness you have that.
1: Well, yeah, I'd be dying without
3: it. You're not sweating in some desert somewhere. Yeah.
1: Yeah.

0: sad. Like, and I'm just vivid in my memory every year when this comes up. Let's see here. Hey guys, it would seem the Muslims are not wanting us to go into their mosques because it's the Trojan horse. That's what Brigitte Gabriel and a number of scholars about Islam are saying, that those are basically, you know, compounds. They don't want us to see what they're up to. They hate us. That's being the infidels. I don't doubt for one second that at some point they will launch an attack from within our country, much worse than 9/11. Scott shot that in from Fargo. You know,
1: yeah, I'm surprised it hasn't happened yet. I mean,
0: got to go to motive. You know, that's why I said China. I'm like, China's not going to blow anything up here. We buy all their stuff. You know, we're not going to, like we talked about, they're not going to decouple from China. They're just going to redefine the relationship with China. You know, we need China. Look around you. Whether we like it or not, we are in that pool with them. Mm-hmm. The jihad? No, they truly want death to the West, death to America. Yeah, it's out loud. They're dancing and burning the flags and all stuff. Yeah. So we might want to pay attention to that. Kevin and Alex, you're talking, talking to a teddy bear is not that uncommon to me. Yeah.
1: Okay.
0: You know, people, if you see me talking to myself somewhere, just move on. I'm self-employed and I'm having a staff meeting.
1: I talk to my dogs all the time, but, you know, they answer back, you know?
0: Anthony Robbins talks about, they call it internal dialogue, okay? That from the minute you're alone, when you're not talking to someone else, you're talking to yourself. Think about it. The minute that you leave, or you get in your truck, or your car, you're going somewhere, you're talking to yourself. You're maybe listening to the radio, you're listening to music, you're still talking to yourself. Man, I love this song. I hate this song. Change the channel, whatever. Internal dialogue. And that's always got to be awesome. Because, see, when the internal dialogue goes dark, then that's when bad things happen. But, yeah, I just, you know, and I just kind of to myself say hi to Junior. That's the teddy bear. why I'm voting Republican. There's a checklist. Yeah, and it's the each side of the killing babies, defunding police, gun control, you know, on and on and on. And we're like, you know, let babies live, support the police, protect the Second Amendment, control the border, make immigration legal again, tax break, small government, open economy, capitalism. You know, and it's into socialism and communism, huge government, higher taxes. And it's, how are these people even hard to beat? How is this even hard?
1: That's what really boggles my mind. It should be.
0: It should be just a no-brainer to the point where they've gone there. That's the options? No, I'm not doing that. Imagine, if you will, Texter says, an entire party devoted to illegals, transsexuals, criminals, foreigners, and human traffickers.
1: I know.
0: But the rest of us are the problem. Well, the rich people are the problem. The rich people are the problem. The white people are the problem. The government or the
1: Trump's the problem.
0: Trump's the biggest problem.
1: Trump's the problem.
0: Trump is the problem. Yeah. There you go. Keep them coming. 701-271-1100. TiVo time.
1: All right. The vote is simple. Commies are common sense. Here's Jesse. I mean, it is.
2: We're less than 24 hours from Trumpapalooza, where the Republicans are going to hold their first ever midterm convention right in the heart of Texas. President Trump will be there, so will J.D. Vance, Bobby Kennedy, and a long list of big-name Republicans. The goal of the convention, you make this election between communism and common sense. And the commies are making it too easy. Over the weekend, the far left held a commie convention in Barack Obama's hometown of Chicago, and it looked like this.
3: Part of what we need to do is to reintegrate our material and spiritual lives, our understanding of the material world, and our understanding of that which is beyond.
0: This woman has a beard, by the way.
1: Yeah, scary, right?
0: Is it
1: right?
0: A woman or a man?
1: It's a chick.
0: Has a nice beard. Looks like an Amish person.
2: The bearded lady gave the convention a circus vibe, but the trans goatee rabbi had nothing on Deshaun, a black, fat, queer, trans abolitionist who claims Ozempic is a white capitalist conspiracy to genocide fat black people.
4: The political deployment of GLP-1s is fascistic, not because individuals take them, but because the conditions under which they become necessary are shaped by a world fixated on genociding fat people.
2: Ozempic's not doing a very good job at genociding fat black America because whites are four times as

0: likely to take the shot. The commies have actually given up getting fit.
1: We have to give up the fantasy of being fitter than the fascists. Fitness is a measure of relative disposability under capitalism.
2: She's got a face mask on.
1: In fact, the more dysgenic, the better,
3: wow.
1: I think.
3: Oh.
1: Revolution is not a contest between optimized and properly prepared bodies.
0: Their motto is the opposite of Nike. Just don't do it. Don't work out. Don't work. Stay home, stay online, and wait for the call.
3: Wow.
4: What's growing in this room is very dangerous. Own it. Own the fact that we are a dangerous crew.
2: Oh, brother.
3: What?
0: What makes them so dangerous, besides the wanting to overthrow the country kind of thing, is that they're boycotting the country. They're not striving to improve themselves or the country they live in. Millions of Americans with nothing to live for and no hope for a better future actually is quite dangerous.
2: So who wants to vote for this? Who thinks this is a good idea? Just all to sit around and be lazy and...
3: They've all got masks on. The young lady that was talking about fitness, and that's, I mean, she clearly, spent her entire life... I don't know who these folks are and why anybody's gravitating towards it.
2: No. You know,
3: I don't understand...
2: There's no simple solution.
3: I know you can not like Trump. That's fine. Don't like Trump.
2: Right.
3: Don't like Trump. But you know what? Just put that aside. And what's best for you? And you don't have kids. You're young and you don't know any better. I remember when I was 18 years old and knew it all. Didn't we know it all? We had it all. I knew it all. My dad couldn't tell me jack.
2: That's right.
3: Squat.
2: You got
3: and
2: it.
3: I know what I'm doing.
2: Yep.
3: Yeah. Now I have a smartphone. Makes me even dumber. Ridiculous.
2: Well, with all these commies, we can count on being lied to.
3: Yeah.
0: The Green Party got in the mix. Jill Stein's VP nominee.
2: Hold on.
0: Dr. Butch, the butcher.
3: Oh, my bad. Okay, yep. I got to get... Hold on, I'll get that.
2: Yeah, we got to...
3: Just a second.
2: There's a lot of swear words here that are bleeped out that really don't make sense. Okay, for the rest.
0: Abdul told me all he cared about was health care. But you hand a mic to his people, and they're like, yeah, let's take down whites, capitalism, and castrate your kids. Mm-hmm. Do not fall for the bait and switch.
5: I'm not a socialist. I'm a scientist. I'm a doctor. But if I have one political philosophy...
2: Is he a doctor?
5: Right. It's that I want us to build what we would build if we took seriously the idea that all of our kids were all of our kids.
0: Abdul's a scientist. But thinks castration and circumcision, same thing.
2: Mm-hmm.
0: And my kids aren't his kids. They're my kids. Now, I love all of God's children, but I love mine a little bit more. And the government shouldn't be their parents. Their parents should be their parents. Now, Abdul's down in the polls, so he's on his black apology tour, telling him he knows how it is to bust up a liquor store.
5: I got this business owner, Arab guy, who's got this big, thick beard, right? And I was buying Gatorade or something, and I bring it to them, to the teller to pay for it.
3: Mm-hmm. The teller.
5: And he says, oh, you know, are you Muslim?
2: Yeah, said, yeah. Clerk.
5: He said, well, your beard is too short. I was like, oh, okay, you're going to judge me? Okay, give me a second. I forgot something. So I walk back, I get a fifth of vodka, and I put it on the counter. He's like, hey, you can't buy that. I was like, you're right, and you can't sell it. So I smashed it on the ground and walked out.
2: Oh, destruction of property?
0: I'm not that Muslim.
3: Yeah.
0: I drink. Abdul's telling that to the brothers.
2: Oh,
0: that's a great
2: cool.
0: analogy for the movement. Just break stuff. They have an appetite for destruction because the machine hasn't really come through.
6: If I were Jeffries, I'd be feeling the heat because the Democrats have not been delivering. So I don't know that we're the only ones who want to bring a challenge there. I think there are other, constituency groups that are not thrilled with the leadership and the way we've not been seeing the fighting back that we'd like to be seeing.
3: From who?
0: Hakeem's on the hot seat in the House. He's squishy on Medicare for All. He sat down with Kushner, isn't very gung-ho about impeachment, but his job's a lot safer than Schumer's.
2: Well, here's the problem. These Democrats don't have any ideas. How are they going to do anything better than the Republicans? Can we get some ideas besides... We hate Trump and we don't like you and free stuff for everyone.
3: Another sports analogy, completely divided locker room on the Democratic Party. And then the Republicans aren't much better, but if they we'll see how this thing goes in Dallas. If they get their crap together,
2: If they get on the same page and no get some excitement.
3: There's any traction going in any part of real America with this nonsense. You know, it's like, El Saeed,
2: Republicans said we can't be apathetic. We have to get to the polls. This is what's coming.
3: Yes, that is what's coming.
2: They're gunning for Chuck, but they don't even have a plan of their own.
0: They say Schumer doesn't have a soul.
7: Corporate Democrats have learned nothing. They're trying to rig this primary. They're putting their fingers on the scale in this primary. What have they learned after this abysmal loss to Donald Trump twice? Chuck Schumer is a corporate politician. There is no saving his soul.
3: She's not wrong.
7: He has to go.
0: That's Karishma, the commie on the ballot in New Hampshire tonight. And this just in, she officially lost to Congressman Chris Pappas. Maybe because she was campaigning on Chucking Schumer. These people aren't waiting their turn. They're not here to get a few committee seats and learn the ways of Washington. They want to tear down D.C. like a statue on day one and haven't given any thought to what they want to build or how much it costs, or they don't even know how things work. The commie logger who had sex with his cousin couldn't even name one thing he'd do if he won.
8: I
0: want to
8: find out what you are thinking about or planning to do at the federal level.
9: I had a bunch of ideas, you know, like you said, that me and Hannah's talked about for her to follow up on as governor. I mean, she had, she already had a bunch of thoughts on it. But yeah, I mean, I would love to take up the mantle. I mean, look, you know, I'm a working class person.
0: Demolition isn't an idea. And the ideas they do have, like free teeth for meth heads and free boob jobs for migrants, love shacks for the homeless, rent control. That's not real life. Republicans and Democrats aren't even in a battle of ideas.
10: You guys act like we're arguing with your ideas. Mm-mm. You can't pull your ideas off. That's what we're arguing with. You don't lift people out of poverty. You don't solve the homeless problem. You don't fix the environmental problem. You don't have clean, sustainable forms of energy. You don't do any of that stuff. You talk about it.
2: That's Adam Carolla. Yes. They forgot about the boob jobs for trannies, too.
3: it's beyond.
2: It really is. That's their plan. That's what they want.
3: Yeah. Wow. Perfectly said. Adam, by the way, get hip to Adam Carolla's podcast.
2: Yeah. Smart guy. He's the best. Twist of humor, too. Nothing's been improved while the Dems have been in charge.
0: The last 20 years, Democrats have controlled the White House for a majority of the time. Is the earth any cooler? Is health care any cheaper? Do you notice less or more homeless? Did Gavin ever build his high-speed rail from L.A. to San Francisco? No, he didn't lay down a single track. No wonder communism's on the rise. The Democrats have done nothing with the power voters gave them. Nancy made a lot of money in the stock market. Barack built a library. Did we build any new apartments in Manhattan? No, we just let the third world in and raised the rent. So there's major frustration on the far left. They've been rigged out of races since 2016. So what we're witnessing is a revenge tour. And it's being led by college professors and their discouraged students, saddled with debt and their dumb degrees. They were told that getting a $250,000 PhD in Latin American gender studies would help them achieve the American dream. Fox News alert, it didn't. You want to know what makes it sting even more? The people who didn't get college degrees are out earning them. The jobs market's never been hotter for people with just a high school diploma, a majority of the country. Electricians, HVACs, construction workers, blue-collar working class folks, they're seeing huge wage gains, outpacing inflation.
3: Huh.
0: It's the same thing we saw on Trump's first term. Plus, people took home big refund checks and realized if you start a family and open Trump accounts, your children will retire as millionaires.
2: Can you believe that?
0: That's how Republicans will be framing the midterms. The Green New Deal's dead, and we just captured the world's largest oil reserves in Venezuela. For the first time in 30 years, we reduced the size of government. DEI and USAID are dead, and the Department of Education's been doged. The border sealed, crime all-time low, and doctors aren't giving sex change surgeries to kids anymore. Stock market's at an all-time high, and foreign investment pouring into the country. Americans are getting wealthier and healthier. MAHA is cleansing what we eat, and We fixed the food pyramid, just flipped it upside down, and we brought back the presidential fitness test. And prescription costs are down.
3: I want to save that clip. That's the list.
2: Yeah, that's a nice list there. We can be proud of that list. We don't want to go backwards.
3: Yeah, that'd be good. Yeah, hold on. I'm going to save that one. All right, quick break. Need to know morning show. Dino's in with a up and down and a kind of a wet looking weekend. We might get some rain out of this thing.
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3: Need to know morning show on the flag. Dino's in. Got a rain, a little rain here and there. It's been a while since I saw 50, 60%ers on the...
19: Right?
2: A long time.
19: Now, with that being said, they're not everybody, unfortunately,
3: scattered.
19: It has been. There will be an area of wider spread rain coming in Sunday night into early Monday. The question is where? Yesterday, the models had it directly over us. This morning, they've got it just south of us. So, and that'll fluctuate, but we'll kind of pinpoint that. But hey, at least there's rain in the forecast.
3: Yeah.
19: And this morning, we've got some showers and thunderstorms stretching. It's cleared the FM area east of the river now, stretching from about Clearbrook down to White Earth, moving quickly eastward. But some areas picked up about a quarter inch of rain. Fauston picked up 1,400s. Hope, 1,800s. Air picked up between a third and a half inch. Arthur, a quarter inch. And Purley and Ada areas picking up a quarter inch. Here at the studio, 1/100. They picked up about a tenth of an inch out at the airport. Now,
2: man.
19: I know.
3: It's like a misting.
19: Right. It's like, it's frustrating seeing everybody else get in. We haven't gotten anything. But behind this, we're going to see a lot of sunshine to start off the morning, then partly cloudy skies. Breezy this afternoon, 77. Northwest winds 10 to 25. Clear, low 50s tonight, and then back into the mid to upper 80s for Thursday and Friday. Cold front hits late on Friday, bringing storms, it looks like, to Lakes Country. And then Saturday, the weekend looks cooler. Low 70s Saturday, 60s with rain coming in Sunday afternoon.
2: Okay. I hope so.
19: Yes, so hey, do I.
3: Buddy Dan from Lake Park called, Alex. He said that was an awesome clip on the TiVo of the list of things so far that Trump has done.
2: Yeah.
3: He's wondering if we can get a hold of Jesse Waters and he can come up with a list of all the Obama accomplishments.
2: It wouldn't be a long one, would it?
3: I think so. All right, news break coming up. 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
20: It's time for the Richeson Report, your ag weather focus on the field with North Dakota State climatologist Daryl Richeson.
21: If you live in southeastern North Dakota, by now you are starting to believe that there is a real force field keeping the rain out of your fields and backyard. Of course, that isn't true, but with the widespread rains occurring over the weekend, you would have thought at least one thunderstorm would have moved overhead, but that wasn't the case. Interestingly, just to the east of both Fargo and Wahpeton, there were thunderstorms. So west central Minnesota did get some rain. And if you go into Otter Tail County, not only did it rain, there are locations where it rained too much. The dry conditions will end eventually, but last weekend was definitely disappointing.
20: That's the Richeson Report, your focus on the field with North Dakota State climatologist Daryl Richeson. 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It's 7 o'clock.
22: Iran warns of a dangerous escalation. I'm Dave Anthony, Fox News, putting out a statement condemning the latest U.S. military strikes.
23: After the five Iranian tankers were destroyed, Iran tried again, this time to try to hit U.S. forces in Jordan. They launched a ballistic missile attack. Jordan says 18 of those missiles were intercepted. Two of the missiles fell harmlessly in an unpopulated area.
22: That's Fox's Steve Harrigan in Tel Aviv. Oil prices up again today, and so is what we were paying at the gas pump. Up 7 cents this morning. AAA's national average for regular $4.22 per gallon. Diesel hit a new record high today of $5.94. As President Trump intensifies the trade war with Canada beyond tariffs. After Canada put fees on U.S. imports in retaliation, he posted on Truth Social,
24: "From now on, no reciprocity. No access."
22: Fox's Peter Ducey at the White House reports starting September 29th.
24: These Canadian products are just banned, cannot be shipped to the United States. It is some alcoholic beverages, some dairy products, and some large motorcycles.
22: The president may talk about that tonight in Texas when he addresses the first ever Republican midterm convention 8 weeks before the elections.
25: A chance for candidates, mainly for House and Senate, to get up and make big speeches. Many of those candidates, first-timers and incumbents, are in tight races with Democrats, and those races will determine control of the Congress.
22: Fox's Evan Brown in Dallas. A Trump-backed Republican won a Senate primary in New Hampshire. John Sununu.
26: We focused on the issues important to voters across New Hampshire. Right? Economy, jobs.
22: Sununu, a former senator trying to win that seat back in New Hampshire, beat another ex-GOP Senator Scott Brown. Sununu will face Democrat Chris Pappas.
27: This is one of the biggest matchups that could determine control of the chamber in November. Congressman Chris Pappas was able to fend off a challenge from Democratic Socialist Karishma Mansour. He won by a pretty big gap, clinching about 65% of the vote.
22: That's Madeline Rivera. 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
22: As the U.S. and Iran keep fighting, Secretary of State Marco Rubio is warning the attacks on oil tankers will keep coming if Iran keeps trying to bomb American warships. He said that while in South America.
0: Colombia has a new right-wing president and the Trump administration is ready to restore cooperation. Secretary of State Marco Rubio meeting President Abelardo de la Espriella in the city of Barranquilla says he hopes the two countries can rebuild their relationship. President de la Espriella believes they can work on bulletproofing the hemisphere against drug trafficking. He'd like American support with drones, radar, and anti-money laundering tools. Secretary Rubio now visits Ecuador to meet President Daniel Noboa and then Peru for talks with new leader Keiko Fujimori. Jonathan Savage, Fox News.
22: Now an update on former President Biden's battle with cancer.
1: The 83-year-old Biden says the radiation treatment he underwent last fall worked as intended in a social media post on Tuesday marking Prostate Cancer Awareness Month. The former president noting the occasion is more personal for him after his diagnosis last May of stage 4 prostate cancer, which has spread to a bone. He also urged American men not to delay conversations with their doctors about cancer screening, pointing to the dramatically higher survival rate when the disease is detected early. Tom Rigotti, Fox News.
22: On Wall Street, more selling is brewing as oil and gas prices rise. Dow futures down more than 300 points the day after the Dow plunged 628. A marathon match at tennis's U.S. Open. Defending men's champion Carlos Alcaraz knocked out in a contest that didn't end until 3:30 a.m. in New York City. American Ben Shelton beat Alcaraz in a tiebreaker in the fifth set on ESPN.
4: With the USA chance until the very end, that's what kept me going, and that's what got me this win tonight.
22: Shelton will face a fellow American, Francis Tiafoe, in the semifinals. No American man has won the U.S. Open since Andy Roddick 23 years ago. I'm Dave Anthony. This is Fox News.
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5: Fargo man behind bars after allegedly stabbing a stranger with a needle outside a gas station. According to reporting from our partners at Valley News Live, 41-year-old Lucas Whiteman charged with felony terrorizing and simple assault. Fargo police say Whiteman poked a man in the arm on University Drive, told him it was a dirty needle, then left. The victim treated at a local hospital. Whiteman remains held in the Cass County Jail. Fargo leaders proposing lower utility rate increases for low-volume water users. Residents using under 3,000 gallons would pay less than high-volume consumers. Mayor Josh Boshi explains.
6: Recognizing that people who are using more water generally have the ability to reduce how they use their water to impact their rates and bring down their rates, whereas someone on the lower end isn't usually able to adjust beyond, you know, they were probably already doing one load of laundry a week.
5: State lawmakers set to consider legislation to protect people from frivolous lawsuits targeting free speech. The state's Uniform Law Commission delegation recommended adopting the Uniform Public Expression Protection Act during next year's legislative session. Proposal would allow defendants who believe they are being sued in retaliation for protected speech to seek dismissal early. People found to have filed frivolous lawsuits under the law would be required to pay the defendant's legal expenses. From the Flag Family Newsroom, I'm Jim Miller.
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1: It is hump day. 9/9/26. Kevin Flynn, Alex Taylor, Need to Know Morning Show on the flag. Hey, we're coming to you from the Ace Out Golf Simulator Studios. Let me just tell you this. Yeah, if you're a golfer,
2: mm-hmm.
1: these sims will change your life.
2: they can improve your game really nicely.
1: I mean, you get data like you wouldn't believe. Go to ASOD and you'll see what I'm talking about. But ASOD Golf Sims, phenomenal. And they talk about, you know, we used to always have to go to the range.
2: Mm-hmm.
1: To go spend, you know, three buckets at the range. Now when you go to the Sims, I mean, it'll tell you what to do. Like, okay, let's roll your grip. Let's say, you know, you can adjust or do that. It's unreal. And, you know, the AI, I don't know if it's the AI thing or whatever, but man.
2: You can really improve your game, man.
1: Yeah, you can improve your game. There you go. So we got Bridget Riedel in just a second, about an hour away. Jill Patry is back in talking lawn and garden, and Brian Cronk money and more at 7:35.
2: Oh, yeah.
1: A little bit of a hit yesterday. He doesn't worry about those ups and downs.
2: No, he's got a plan.
1: So coming up about 7:35.
2: Well, we're at 61 right now, 77 for the high today, and tomorrow, we're going to see lots of sunshine back up in the 80s, 86, Friday 86 with a slight chance of rain there. Saturday, down to 71, going to definitely feel like fall. Sunday, how about this, 68 and 65 Monday, but we're looking at a 50% chance of rain Sunday and a 60% Monday. Dean's saying it's more widespread. So hopefully we'll get it. I mean, we've been hoping for rain all summer and hasn't happened yet, so maybe it's time.
1: Yes, please.
2: Please.
1: It would be super. 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Let's see. Just a couple of texts. For those fools complaining about what Trump is doing with Canada, they should get their facts straight on what Carney and Trudeau have been doing to the U.S. for years. By the way, between provinces and Canada, they tariff each other.
2: Mm-hmm.
1: Wake up, fools. Yeah, Alberta wants to leave Canada. It's gotten so bad.
2: Right.
1: I guess with all of this and the tariffs, just think long game a little bit. I know there's some pain here, I think with these guys, Bessette and the rest, I think we got a long game.
2: We do. We have
1: a long
2: plan.
1: Game going.
2: Yes, yep. And a bench and everything else.
1: Yep, we just got to, it's like Brian always says, you got to stick to the plan. Just, you know, but calm down. I know it's tough. Find a way to make it happen, make it work, find the budget, and you'll get there. One more. So the Democrats who told us that 9.2% inflation under Biden was transitory are now saying 3% inflation under Trump is Armageddon. Yeah, there it is.
2: And gas prices.
1: There it is, right there.
2: Yes.
1: All right. Let's go out to the farm ranch, see what's going on there with Bridget Riedel. Good morning, my friend. How are you?
3: Fabulous. Okay. So as we are past the point of having to worry about sprayers in the field, mostly, right? Okay. We're going to see some burn downs happening later this fall. And there are times that we'll see dry fertilizer spreaders at this later
1: some
3: this
1: what
3: time
1: this
3: of
1: fall?
3: Year.
1: Burn downs?
3: Okay. So in the spring or the fall, we do a burn down treatment. What that means is the crop is off, but we need to control the weeds that are existing. So we will spray those in order to get rid of the weeds that are out there so they don't overwinter, so they don't go to seed before winter. And then later on in the fall, we often see dry spreaders out there who are putting fertilizer on the ground. But it's interesting to note that when you are using a sprayer, you have some downtime on the field because you're having to stop to respray your actual self-propelled sprayer. But there's a company, it's an Australian robotic company called Swarm Farm. And they build small autonomous swarm bots for spraying. So they're like drones, right? As of 2025, their systems were operating across over 10 million acres. They're now launching autofill. So the swarm bot, the drone, comes back to a docking station. The system measures and mixes the batch, refills the tank, sends it back out. And that same dock could refill a conventional self-propelled sprayer as well. If you're in a situation where you're short-handed with labor, this could be a functionality that's important for you, because you don't have to be chasing down that machine every time the tank is empty. The filling aspect has long time been a constraint for spraying, and it's not just due to autonomy. Tom Wolf, incredibly respected fellow in the spray business, he operates at Sprayers 101. He's done extensive work on the productivity math. So if you have a self-propelled sprayer that can do 14 miles an hour on a 90-foot boom with an 800-gallon spray tank, doing 10 gallons of spray work per 10 gallons per acre, that takes a 20-minute fill time, that'll do 82 acres an hour. But that filling takes up 30% of your time on the field. The sprayer was actually only moving about 48% of the time. So if you cut that fill time from 20 to 10 minutes, that's a huge lever for productivity. Your stationary time drops by 23%. Your productivity goes to 100 acres per hour using that same 14 miles an hour. So now with this potential of the self-filling station, that could improve your efficiency as well. So it'll be exciting to watch that progression to see if it can happen. But yes, being able to be one person on the field and there's a robot filling you could be helpful in the future.
1: Wow. Yeah, here they come.
3: Give it time.
1: Here it comes.
3: We have situations where, you know, it's hard to find labor who can be on that spray truck and help you out.
1: It's already happening, too. The drone stuff is amazing.
3: It's working out. Yeah. Now, a reminder is we have many more people hauling water right now out for livestock on pasture. Don't be using your fertilizer tanks to haul drinking water for cattle. Toxicology reports in the region are seeing cases of cattle deaths associated with water hauled in tanks or with equipment that were previously used for liquid fertilizer.
2: Oh, no.
3: So whether it's your tank that wasn't completely cleaned out, could also be the hoses or fittings that are carrying it. It's not just plastic tanks, but we also see it with other steel tanks, etc. So if you've been using that tank for nitrogen fertilizer, it could potentially have a nitrate in it, or it could cause a urea toxicosis in cattle. So be careful with that. You should have very separate tanks and equipment for hauling water for livestock than when you are using them for liquid fertilizer in the field.
2: What they need right now.
3: No death loss, please. Yes, you're right. Yeah. Let's not pile on to that. That would be more than enough at this point. So for questions, etc., please go ahead and drop me that email, ag@flagfamily.com. And to all those guys that were out there working at the Rolog at the Steam Threshers reunion in the Steiger building, who said, "Hey, are you that one who's on the radio in the mornings?" Yes, that's me.
1: So, yeah, buddy. Yes.
2: They recognize your voice then, I take it.
3: They listen to you guys, awesome. And they just happen to get me right along with it.
1: Kind of a big deal, Bridget Riedel.
3: Oh, I think the Steiger event was a way bigger deal.
1: We got a lot of texts about that too. I was curious about that, and you had already moved on, but I was about the Steiger invention was that center pivot, four wheel drive, pull
3: the
1: anything.
3: The fact they could articulate the horsepower, the fact that it was a reasonably priced horsepower, and that you could work on it yourself was pretty important.
1: I believe Uncle Jim had a couple of those out in Eccleson back in the day. Yeah, boy, they were all over the place. You drive up to Fargo from the cities, little green dots all over the field.
3: They were
1: big green dots.
3: And still are a prominent name. For about 5 years, Case IH tried to go away from the Steiger name, but the outcry from their loyalists was much too high. So that's why they went back to the Steiger brand name on their four-wheel drive tractors.
1: All right, my friend. We'll chat again tomorrow.
3: Have a great day.
1: You bet.
2: Thanks, you too.
1: Bridget Riedel, 719, Need to Know Morning Show on the Flag. 701-271-1100 is the Red Wing text line. Thanks to Teresa, my ankle. And I have lost a few, so I've been working to get the weight down a bit. Thanks to Mariah and her motivation. always, she's like the little evil workout
2: the
1: person in your ear
2: that
1: sits
2: your
1: on
2: head.
1: Your shoulder. Get off your ass.
2: Yeah.
1: The process at Red Wing, I was really amazed at, because it can be a big deal, but you walk across this mapping deal like three times, mm-hmm. and it maps out your foot, kind of looks at how it, and it was a, there
2: sure,
1: was a reason.
2: Where the pressure is.
1: And I needed a good amount of support when they came. And I'm tired of pulling them out and putting them on. I got to get another pair because I'm transferring them
2: from shoe to shoe.
1: Yeah. Like into the golf shoes and stuff. But Red Wing's right at 3003 Main Avenue in Fargo. Say hi to Teresa when you stop in. Coffee's always on there. And we're also brought to you, the studio line's brought to you by Fidium. They are warriors and, defenders of your data. And SOC 2 certified. I had to go, what does that mean?
2: Why is that a big deal?
1: Don't get it all, but they're the only ones in the area. Of course, it used to be Consolidated Communications. So if you do have a business, need to protect your data, law firms, banks, etc., radio stations. Yeah, they do a great job. A couple of texts here, a couple more, a bunch of memes about Canada. Hey, Kevin and Alex, good morning. This is Alex from Valley City. Go Highliners. I'm at work, but I'm listening when that lawn and garden gal comes on. Can you ask her about anything special I'd have to do to grow grapefruits here in North Dakota?
2: Grapefruits?
1: I think you got to do it inside. That's what you'd have to do. You'd have to do it inside. Unless there's some sort of, we'll ask her. Jill will be in. We'll ask her about that. I don't know if there's anything you could, I don't think there's any citrus you can grow because the winters will just crushes it.
2: It would probably have to be inside. I know you could do oranges and stuff inside.
1: Inside, yeah. Apples too, stuff like that. But yeah, that.
2: Right. Well, apples, we can do apples outside, but that's about it.
1: Maybe she knows. Let's see here. Coming up on 7:22, Dino's on the way in. Big Game James will get a check of the sports page coming up. We open up the NFL season tonight, the rematch of the Super Bowl in Seattle, the Patriots and the Seahawks. I'm much more confident, I got to say, and I hate to say, by the way, wearing his Blackhawks shirt today. I got my Bison shirt on today.
4: I was going to wear the Bears jersey, but I don't know if Steve...
1: That's subtle enough. Bison, and I'm excited for the Bison Air Force games to really get the test in the Mountain West.
4: Oh, that'd be a good game.
1: You know what? The more I look at, just because we talked last hour, I looked a little bit. I think odds, if I'm betting with my head and not my heart, if I'm betting on the NFC North, the Bears are going to win the division.
4: Really?
1: If they stay healthy.
4: Above the Lions and above the Packers.
1: September 9th.
2: And above the Vikings?
1: Write it down. I'm betting.
4: Okay.
1: I'm betting. Obviously, I want my Vikings to win. Obviously, I'm hoping they do. Praying they do. Or just let's just maybe get a wild card. Everybody stays healthy.
4: Right.
1: But I think overall, and I looked at the schedules and stuff. We'll see. And there's a couple of people that are picking the Bears, too. A couple of the pickers,
4: it's always if they stay healthy.
1: Yeah, all with everybody.
4: Yep.
1: So there's that going on. We're going to get a little rain, huh?
4: We are.
1: Towards the end of the weekend?
4: Yep, we had a little bit this morning. You can check out our Facebook page. I put a rainfall map up there. We picked up, Rory messaged me this morning from Northwest Fargo with a third of an inch. The airport picked up about a tenth. We picked up 1/100th here. But some areas just north of here and picked up a quarter to a third of an inch. So some areas got a little bit. We didn't get much here in the FM area. South Fargo got nothing. I literally got just a sprinkle. Now, the rest of today, this is all moving quickly eastward out of our area, and we'll see a lot of sunshine today. A few afternoon clouds mixing in. It's going to be a breezy one out of the northwest with highs in the upper 70s, so not a bad day. Clear skies, winds lighten up tonight. Good sleep and weather. Low 50s. And then Thursday, the winds pick up out of the south. That'll help warm us up into the mid-80s, mid to upper 80s on Friday. Cold front hits Friday evening. That'll trigger off a line of storms. It looks like east of the valley into Lakes Country. And then a cooler weekend, low 70s on Saturday. Then rain comes in Sunday afternoon through Monday morning with highs only in the 60s. That rain Sunday night or Sunday afternoon into Monday, some areas are going to get hit just like we have been, and some areas not getting much. Right now it's favoring the Southern Valley into Lakes Country. With the Northern Valley and Northern Minnesota getting missed out on this next round Sunday into Monday. So,
2: are we going to keep cooler temperatures then? Is it going to 70s and 60s like the next week or so?
4: I see a lot of 70s and 60s in the forecast. I don't think we're done with the 80s, but there'll be a lot fewer and farther.
2: But we're done with the 90s.
1: Oh, I would bet or close to
4: it. I wouldn't be surprised if either tomorrow or Friday we squeak out a 90 in the area.
2: Oh man.
1: All right.
4: Yeah. But after that, I think we're probably done with any 90s. Yeah,
2: I would think so.
1: Well, right? Seeing the overnight lows start with a four.
4: Four, isn't that great?
1: That's kind of like okay.
4: I love that.
1: We're getting down there.
4: Turn the air conditioner off. Open up the windows. Yeah,
2: I did that when I got up this morning at 2. Like I got to shut this air off.
4: Right.
1: So let me ask you this. So this survey, according to a survey, this is the last thing a guy wants to do on a first date.
4: Ooh, the last thing.
1: The last thing.
2: Talk.
1: A gentleman would want.
2: I'm just going to sit here and listen.
4: That's awesome.
2: Was it true?
4: I usually carry on the conversation.
2: And they sit there and are mesmerized.
1: That's not it.
4: I would, if it's a good date, the last thing you want to do is say goodbye.
1: Oh, no. This would be like to go, but what are you going to go? Where are you going to go to dinner, go to a movie, whatever? This is the last thing a guy would want to do on a first date.
2: Celine Dion concert.
1: Yeah.
4: I don't know.
1: You're close. You're close.
4: No clue.
1: James, the very last thing a guy would want to do on a first date. Quick guess. The last thing a guy would want to go do.
5: Last thing he would want to do.
4: Meet the family.
1: That'd be up there.
2: Right.
5: Oh, my goodness. The last thing you'd want to do, huh?
1: Yeah.
5: Is there like a top to bottom?
1: First date.
4: So I'm going to meet the family.
1: Okay.
5: Meet the family is good.
4: Yeah, that's you don't do that good on a first date, no.
1: Dancing.
4: Maybe the second date.
2: The white guy dance.
4: Maybe the second date.
1: Oh, you'd be all about it first date, wouldn't you?
4: I don't care.
1: If we got Enrique, baby, let's go.
2: Let's cuddle up.
1: Mambo, number
2: come
1: five. Thanks, man.
2: Let me dip you.
1: All right. Big game James in the house, checking the sports page. NFL kicking off tonight, man.
5: It does. NBC is going to host a Super Bowl rematch. The Seattle Seahawks hosting the New England Patriots. NBC 720 tonight will be the kickoff for that one as we open the 2026 NFL season. Thursday night football on Netflix tomorrow evening with the Rams and Niners. Then on Sunday, the rest of the NFL gets underway, with the exception of the Chiefs and Broncos that are on Monday night football. The Vikings host the Packers on CBS Sunday at 3:25 in the afternoon. High school volleyball last night, Central Cass sweeping Wahpeton, Valley City over Kindred in a five-setter. Oak Grove downs Lisbon in straight sets. Cheyenne over Horace in a four-setter. North defeats Grand Forks Central in five sets. Fargo South over Red River in a four-setter. West Fargo High over Fergus Falls in four sets, while Detroit Lakes sweeps Barnesville. DGF sneaking by Wadena Deer Creek in a five-setter. Holly swept by East Grand Forks. Frazee sweeping Lake Park Audubon, while Moorhead takes down Bemidji in four sets. Park Rapids defeats Park Christian in four sets, and Pelican Rapids surviving in a five-setter over Monaga. On the diamond last night, the Twins would get a two-run homer from Cody Clements, his 25th of the year. That would propel them past the Detroit Tigers 3-2, as Dean Kramer would give up two runs over five innings, earning his third win of the season. Four different pitchers come out of the bullpen for the Twins to slam the door shut in the final four innings. A RBI for Josh Bell, his 85th of the season. The Twins find themselves at 69-76, 4.5 games back of the Cleveland Guardians for the third and final wildcard spot in the American League. 17 games remain here in the regular season. The Twins and Tigers, a rubber match at 12-10.
1: That's it? 17.
5: Yeah. Well, you know, we're 5 months in, right? So it feels like you've had it every day for half the year. So once it starts to kind of whittle down, it's like, wow.
1: Yeah, exactly.
5: It really. I don't know if it's finally or already.
1: Did the Twins overachieve, underachieve, about right where we thought they'd be?
5: You know, if they can break that 75 win mark, that seems to kind of be where the expectation was to get over or under. So if they go 500 over these last 17 games, they'll exceed, I believe, what most everybody's expectation was for them this season. And that rubber match at 12-10 on Twins TV. Zebby Matthews on the mound for Minnesota. For the Fargo-Moorhead Redhawks, they begin their postseason play in the West Division semifinals best-of-three series. They host the Winnipeg Goldeyes tonight at Newman Outdoor Field. 6:30 is the first pitch. This is the last guaranteed home game of the year for the Redhawks. Games two and, if necessary, three shift gears to Winnipeg Friday and Saturday evening. And with two wins in those three games, the Redhawks would have themselves an opportunity at the West Division Championship. So that won't start till next week. But one final guaranteed bout at Newman Outdoor Field. That's tonight at 6:30.
1: What do you like, Bison or Air Force on the road?
5: You know,
1: where's your head at with that? You're a betting man.
5: Bison in that one. I'm going to go with it. I think the defense has been playing with their hair on fire.
1: I like it. All right. See how our money's doing here, then we'll talk to Brian Crock.
6: I'm Taylor Riggs, and this is the Fox Business Report.
7: Crude oil prices are at the highest levels since July this morning. Brent crude, the global benchmark, has topped $100 a barrel. West Texas Intermediate, U.S. oil, is at $95. The jump follows fresh strikes in the Middle East and concerns about possible supply disruptions. Apple's launch event is today at its Cupertino, California headquarters. It's expected to unveil its first folding phone. Jewelry sales are holding up better than expected. Signet Jewelers, parent of Kay and Jared, among other chains, is raising its forecast for the year. It made a profit in recent months after losing money in the period a year ago. Signet was also helped by refunds from tariffs and buying back its stock. It's renewed its relationship with Bread Financial that provides buy now, pay later services. That's your Fox Business Report. I'm Jenny Cosella, invested in you.
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11: A Fargo man facing multiple charges. It follows an alleged assault in Cass County. According to our partners at Valley News Live, Jamal Anderson arrested for aggravated assault after admitting to punching a victim, an act he claimed was done in self-defense. Officers later discovered Anderson is a sex offender who failed to register. Upon booking him into the Cass County Jail, police also found a glass meth pipe with residue in his possession. Anderson now faces charges of aggravated assault, failure to register, and possession of drug paraphernalia. Fargo Finance Committee is weighing options to fund additional police officers through growing public safety sales tax revenues. City officials report sales tax growth reached over 8.5% as of late June, opening up capacity for new hires. Commissioner Michelle Turnberg emphasized the need to meet the police chief's full staffing requests.
12: We still keep working towards what the police chief is asking for because we're still not even where we need to be, fulfilling those 8 officers and the 1 non-sworn officer.
11: Reminder, the grouse and partridge hunting season opens Saturday. Upland game biologists use last year's harvest surveys, spring surveys, and late summer roadside brood counts to predict what hunters can expect during this year's hunting seasons. Game and Fish recently completed around 12,000 miles of late summer roadside brood counts. From the Flag Family Newsroom, I'm Jim Miller.
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1: It's a Flag Need to Know Morning Show. Alex, Kev, it's Wednesday, 7:35. That means we're talking money.
13: Yeah.
1: There he is. Brian Kronk in the house, as he is every Wednesday. We were just looking at the numbers from yesterday, and last hour, I said, promoting you were going to be here. And I said, it won't matter. Brian will come in with a smile on his face.
13: Right.
1: He didn't worry about the ups and downs. We're sticking to the plan.
2: Got to have the plan.
1: Sticking to the plan.
13: Well, that's the biggest thing. And that's what we've been talking to so many of our clients about. You know, this market has been brutal. You know, the market indexes haven't really moved a whole lot, but individual stocks continue to be taken out one at a time and just pounded. And so that's where it's brutal. And so I said this a couple of weeks ago. I said, this is a dangerous market. It's like we're sort of in a correction. We're in a violent rotation. Volatility has come in. And so we're really just hunkered down right now. We're not taking a lot of, you know, new chances in our portfolio, sticking with our core holdings and really just focused on long-term core holdings. But most of our time has been spent talking to clients and saying just what you guys said. How are you guys doing? Are you sticking to the plan? How is the volatility doing? And that's so much of it, because so much of making money in this market over the long term, in other words, reaching our financial goals, isn't about what's the hot stock today. It's really about, can we stick to the plan and do we not get scared out by this volatility? And so we spend an awful lot of time just calling people, explaining what is going on, walking them through it, because in the end, it's really time in the market that's going to make the difference. If we own high quality, productive assets, we just want to make sure our clients don't get shaken out of those. And that's really the key to long-term wealth creation.
1: What's the, what's okay right now? What's good right now?
13: Really, it's amazing to me that there isn't a lot good right now. The rotation has made things dangerous. And so, you know, one day it looks like tech stocks are coming back and you'll see a lot of people come in and bid those up, and they're bottom fishers. They're thinking, holy cow, this was it. You know, so yesterday we started to see the semiconductors, but more specifically the memory stocks started to perk up. Well, 2 days ago, those were the losers and they were being pounded. You know, and we started to see some retailers do real well here a couple of weeks ago. Now those are starting to get things kind of taken out behind them. And so when you start to look at that, there hasn't really been a great safe place. And so you're starting to see a little bit of money gravitate back toward gold. But even that, you know, you'll buy something, it'll go up for a week or so, and then the bottom will just get pulled out right from under it. And so that's why I say our long-term core holdings, we're sticking with those. We've trimmed the froth off the top. But a lot of our tactical holdings, you know, those are the things that we're saying, hey, we don't have time or patience for them in this market right now. Let's just wait. Let's hunker down. Let's focus on our core holdings and wait for this market to settle down. I'm not sure what that means right now, if that means it's just going to quietly calm down and then we get back to the races for our new upleg, or if we're going to have more of a sell-off correction. But you know what? We don't have to guess that. At Collins and Kronk, we observe what's happening in the market, and then we kind of make our adjustments according to that. So we'll see what happens, but I'm kind of waiting for the green light again, and right now is not the green light. What we're really focused on, though, is putting new money to work. So we've had a lot of clients, or I should say a lot of prospects, who are saying, hey, you know, I think I want to become a client at Collins and Kronk, but I'm not sure when. This is the time. This is when we can do what I call portfolio remodeling. You know, people are bringing in their portfolios that they're not happy
1: with. Absolutely.
13: And we're selling off the losers. We're getting them.

0: things we're buying now are adding to, the stuff that was trades or that was more just short-term type stuff, we're staying away from that stuff like crazy.
1: What about oil prices? That's all we hear about. Oil, oil, yes. Oil. Oh, my gosh. It's so bad.
2: Hold on. I just brought it up. 95.9 up 288.
0: It is amazing. So oil is that tax on the market. If oil gets too high, you start to see that. And it's amazing to me that oil is not $150 a barrel. I mean, when you think about it, we've been able to stay less than $100 a barrel, which it's great from an economic standpoint because it's not killing our economy. I'm not sure it helps the Republicans or Trump politically because that's going to get spun against them.
1: Right.
0: You know, everybody wants to see $60, $70 oil. But frankly, at $60 or $70, we're shutting down wells in the Bakken. We're shutting down wells here in the U.S. We're not exporting at those prices. So we really need to see it in the high 70s, low 80s for a lot of these companies to get the kind of profit margins that we want. So oil is actually pretty healthy, but it's the news media and a whole lot of stuff out there that's just pounding it. I think that's going to hurt the Republicans. Political time. The other one, you know, it's the oil that's going on is interest rates. Everybody's raving about interest rates. And I think that's having a bigger effect on the market right now because as those rates rise, guess what? Stocks kind of pause and take a look at that and say, hey, we got to really consider the risk involved.
1: How about the tariffs on Canada? Is that a big deal? I mean,
0: it's fun to watch. It hasn't been a big deal yet. We'll
1: like
0: see
1: America.
0: Where this goes. But, you know, it's sort of like...
2: You'll be Bessinger sorry when there's
0: Trump
2: no
0: said.
2: Molson or Crown Royal.
0: Well, that's just that they're a drop in the bucket of the world economic trade. And so they can do whatever they want. But guess what? If Canada economically just sort of ceased to exist here from the tariffs for a while, I don't think that hurts us or really anybody else in the world. It's sad to say, right. But that's the truth of it economically.
1: Doesn't so Lee Scott, Greenwood make a whiskey that goes to veterans or something?
2: Oh, John Rich.
1: Yeah.
2: Yeah, so does Rob Schneider.
1: Right?
2: Yeah.
0: There you go.
2: He has some good bourbons. Rob Schneider's called Tears of the Left. His new bourbon.
0: That's just too funny.
2: Hey, the debt. $40 trillion. I don't care what anybody said. This is and I listened to Steve a couple different times.
0: Yep.
2: Brother Steve Halstern has been chirping about this, chomping on this for the 8.5 years I've hung out with the guy. And he's not wrong. $40 trillion, and now we're at $1 trillion on interest or whatever. It's crazy. We're now and interest on the debt is more than the defense spending of this country.
0: It's unbelievable.
2: Now what?
0: Well, that's what I say
2: to being unbelievable.
0: Where are we going to go? So you think about it. What is the answer to this? It is to stop spending. They need to reel back spending, stop spending. And instead, what are both parties doing? They're introducing new spending bills constantly. Even the Republicans have brought all this stuff up. I can't take it anymore. And so that's the voluntary choice. If we want to rein in our debt and they're not willing to do that. So what is going to happen someday? And I don't know when someday comes, but the people who lend the United States money so that we can keep up our lifestyle are just going to say no more. Right. So you think about that. If you're living on borrowed money, and we see this with people here in the U.S. that, you know, they got the big fancy car and the big fancy house and they're taking the trips and they can't afford any of it. At some point, somebody either raises their credit card interest so high or the bank just says, we're not going to lend to you anymore. That will happen here in the United States.
1: Who does that?
0: The bond market.
1: Okay.
0: So you think about when we issue bonds. So when the United States comes out there and they say, hey, we're going to borrow a bunch of money. They make it sound like it's a big sale. We're going to auction off U.S. Treasury. Bonds and it's all official, but really what they're saying is we want to borrow $1 billion more. Who's going to lend us the money? And at some point what's going to happen is nobody will do it, and they're going to have to raise interest rates. They're going to say, if you're not willing to borrow from us at 6% or lend to us at 6%, will you lend that money to us at 8%? And you're just going to see this thing go up and up and up, and that might be why interest rates are already rising, is maybe it's in anticipation of that. I don't know when it happens, but at some point the bond market will reel this.
1: So is it good to buy the bonds then, or not so much?
0: Not so much. So a lot of people out there have been buying these long-term treasury bonds with the idea that this is safety. It's backed by the U.S. government. Let's not even get into what that even means anymore. But the U.S. government's been a pretty safe bet. But think about this. If you own a 5% treasury bond, because they were all the rage last year, and rates are rising, then your bond is going to lose value. Because if you can get a new one at 5.5%, why would you still want the 5% one? Right. So people who are in treasury bonds right now, as rates are rising, they're not happy. So that's when those things are losing money. So all of our fixed income exposure has been on the very short end of the curve. And that's just a nice way of us saying, hey, we're not betting on the long term treasury bond right now.
2: I was just looking. Japan is the largest as far as country goes, but domestic.

0: domestic investors, U.S. government trust funds,
1: all
0: private
1: over.
0: Citizens, commercial banks.
1: It's huge. Everybody's buying
0: it's everywhere.
1: Those. Yep, yeah. Yep. China buys bonds. I mean, I guess not Russia, but China buys our bonds. And like you say, just individual investors. I mean, we've got some of them in our portfolio, but we stick to the short end of that. And just for that reason, we don't want to be risking it when these interest rates take off.
0: And there it is. Medicare, Medicaid, and Social Security are the problem. They are the problem.
1: Mm-hmm. Oh, there you go.
0: We better fix those. We got to leave it there, man. Always great to hang out.
1: Hey, great chatting with you guys. Have a great rest of your day.
0: You as well.
2: You too, Brian.
1: Good to see you.
0: The Money Man, Brian Kronk, Collins and Kronk, and it's Collins and KRANK.com. It's how Brian spells his last name. Get a plan and stick to it and start early.
2: Yeah.
0: Early and often.
2: And you don't need to worry about anything.
0: Such a game changer. Unbelievable. When you get a plan and you stick to it, it's amazing. 701-235-0119 is their number. 701-235-0119. There's Brian and Jeff. There's Harrison and Ryan. Great team. Amazing people. Right downtown Fargo. And your money is we've got hawks on your money locally.
2: Yep.
0: You have a portfolio manager locally. Ryan is in Aberdeen, South Dakota, checking in. Hey, Ryan, what's going on? Oh, this thing is... Oh,
2: no,
0: I see.
2: I can't hear him.
0: All right. Hang on just a second, buddy. Yeah, this deal is... routed differently. So let's get a break in here. Dino's got a 3-degree guarantee coming up. We'll do that. Jill Patry's coming in, talk lawn and garden. Got a question about growing grapefruit in North Dakota. Can you do that?
2: Yeah, she wants to talk about lady beetles too and box elder bugs. How to keep them out of your house. Now that's a good tip.
0: I have got a war on with those things.
2: I know you do.
0: Oh yeah, I think we annihilated them last year, but we'll see how it goes. Thank you, Midwest Pest Control. We'll be right back. Need to know morning show on the flag. The claim is on you.
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0: 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It's the flag. Alex and Kev, we're getting ready for a one last chance to dance to go to Vegas. That's going to be on Monday. Bonnie will be out at Kingpin's. Is she out there at 2 o'clock?
2: Starting
0: at 2 o'clock.
2: I think that's it.
0: And then we're going to, you can stop by Kingpin's right after lunch, whatever, until the party. Our party gets going at 5. So she'll be out there starting at 2. When she's done taking names, she'll draw 4, and you'll be into the main party. And Monday, somebody's going to Vegas on us.
2: Yay!
0: See the
2: that'll be fun.
0: The Herd take on the Running Rebels of UNLV. That'll be at Allegiant Stadium, VIP'd. Come on, man. VIP'd at Vegas for the Bison game. Okay. Airfare and hotel included. Thanks for listening. We'll pay back there for you. And we got a couple other things coming for the holidays that are going to be fun, too. We're going to be giving away. So you'll want to keep it right here.
3: I heard, I'm not sure if this is true, that one of the things we're giving away for right around the holidays, Christmas, is Dean in a Speedo.
0: No.
3: No?
0: That is wrong. Might be a bobblehead.
2: It's like I thought it was a Dean teddy bear.
3: A Dean teddy bear.
2: Like the Trumpy bear.
3: Oh, I like that.
2: Yeah.
3: Dean in a Speedo teddy bear. Hey.
0: We'll call him Little Wysocki.
2: With his weather
0: Wysocki
2: barometer
0: bear.
2: Thing.
3: There you go.
2: Rain gauge, whatever you want to hold up there.
3: All right.
2: Stop it.
3: I like
0: Stop it.
2: It's not what I meant.
3: Okay. All right.
0: 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Think about the beer money for vacation or whatever this winter, you know? Like a little extra jing. Never hurt.
2: A Christmas present or a new car.
0: On and on. What do you got yesterday?
3: We set a record yesterday. Not a record high, but I forecasted 84. We hit 89. And by a record, that's 3 in a row I've lost.
2: Oh, no.
3: It's never happened. We went back and checked all the records, and I've never hit 3 in a row. So that's not a trifecta I want to hit again.
0: Wow. Yeah, accounting called. Too many keychains the door.
3: I know,
0: we're
3: going to
0: need you to just start winning again.
3: Man, all right. We're going to start a new streak today going the other direction. 77. Sevens are wild today. We did see a little rain overnight. We picked up... 1/100th of an inch here at the studio, but Corey and Rhonda, Northwest Fargo, picked up 1/3 of an inch. So a lot of places picked up 1/4 to 1/3 of an inch just north of town. So I put a rainfall map up on our Facebook page if you want to check that out. 77 today, a lot of sunshine, a few afternoon clouds, northwest winds about 10 to 25. Mid to upper 80s. Heat returns Thursday, Friday, and then rain for the latter part of the weekend. So again, 3-degree guarantee. You could book this one. Take this to Vegas.
2: Very good.
3: 77.
0: Will they take my action?
3: I'm sure they will.
0: Okay, let's find out.
3: Yeah.
0: All right, amigo. 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What's going on in Hollywood?
2: Well, before we get to Hollywood, from the Babylon Bee.
0: I love one.
2: Senate approves Mitch McConnell working remotely from the grave.
0: Something's up.
2: Yeah.
0: Yeah.
2: Yeah, we haven't seen him for a long time.
0: A Mitch sighting.
2: No votes from him lately. Well, Kim Kardashian and Kanye West's little girl, Northwest, she had her first solo concert in Chicago over the weekend. How about that? She's 13 and she's out on the road. Both her parents were there, but they managed to avoid each other. I can imagine. I don't know what she sounds like, but it might be interesting to check out. ABC is denying reports that Jimmy Kimmel's show is going to end next year. Oh, liberal tears are crying.
0: Oh, boy.
2: His current contract, though, runs through May of 27, and sources claim it will not be extended. I mean, we've heard that before.
0: Is Trump getting him fired?
2: Yes.
0: Canceling free speech?
2: Yes.
0: Is that what he's doing?
2: Trump's fault.
0: Trump's canceling the free speech?
2: Not making any money.
0: That's what happened before.
2: That's exactly it. Lori Loughlin filed for divorce from her husband, Massimo Galliano, or something like that, 1 year after their separation. They were the ones that had the college scandal to get their kid all that. So I guess things did not go well after that. And if you think you've had a rough week, well, Nick Cage, he's got a rougher week.
0: What
2: happened? His $10.5 million home is sinking into the ground, and they can't stop it. Oops. Must be built on a sinkhole or something.
0: In L.A. or?
2: Yeah, I think so.
0: Oh, yeah. You never know.
2: So that's not good. Those are my headlines. Entertaining or not, you decide.
0: The ground will open up and, yeah.
2: Yeah, they're trying and they can't fix the thing.
0: Open up the earth and there you go. They're still not, by the way, if you're still following Spencer Pratt, nobody's doing anything in the Palisades. Nobody's getting any. It's not doing anything. Unbelievable.
2: Yeah.
0: What's going on? One note that I saw, because we were talking about Jelly Roll.
2: Yes, Jelly Roll.
0: And Jelly Roll. He had been invited. I did not see this.
2: We talked about that yesterday.
0: You did? Okay, I missed that.
2: Yeah, we talked about that.
0: He was
2: disinvited to the White House from the police union.
0: Yeah.
2: Yeah.
0: Well, that's not good.
2: It was because of the Kimmel show.
0: Oh, that's not
2: just,
0: good.
2: Just not making any friends. But yeah, we talked that one yesterday.
0: Oof, that's just tough. A couple of texts.
2: He should have known.
0: You know, how do you not know? So what's the motive of him doing what he did? Why would you do that?
2: I guess TDS.
0: but he really didn't have it because he got invited to play the thing. He met Trump, at a UFC event.
2: Yeah, he kept it secret,
0: I guess. He, you know, at a number of his shows, he was a fan, and all of a sudden he gets a shot at doing Jimmy Kimmel, who is probably done because he has no ratings, and you just tank your career?
2: Right before
0: what, dude?
2: Yeah, makes no sense. I guess he didn't think that went through.
0: I guess not. Let's see, 701-271-1100. Text from her friend north of the border in Canada.
2: Hey.
0: Floor crosser. DEI wokeism, $25 billion to Ukraine, kickback, Bill 9, criminalizing trucker protests, anti-vaxxers, pushing COVID shutdown, goes on and on and on about Canada. And it says, Christina, I think it's Freeland, is now on American television warning that U.S. democracy is on life support and attacking Trump's authoritarian regime. Meanwhile, Canadians are still being told to trust a government that won't release the details of the trade deal that walked away from. You realize that? They won't even tell the Canadian people what the deal was. Yeah. That Canada's in trouble. Thank you for that.
2: Yeah, I don't know how they're going to get out of this one. Because Bessent, I mean, I'm sure he's in charge of negotiations, and they'll be lucky if they have the same deal.
0: Yeah,
2: that
0: exactly.
2: We started out with that they said no to.
0: All right, Need to Know Morning Show on the Flag. Alex and Kev, we'll get a news break in here. And Joe Patry coming in. Talk lawn and garden stuff. Find out if we can grow grapefruits up there. I don't think so.
2: How to get rid of the beetles.
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12: alfalfa. 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Alfalfa is a high-protein forage used for cattle and horses. Now, South Dakota ranks in the top five states for highest alfalfa production, and it offers a very different harvest than many crops. Farmers can take one, two, three, and maybe even four cuttings in a season, and that first cutting is usually the highest quality and quantity, as the summer allows regrowth throughout the season. Some years, regrowth certainly better than others, and as the season goes on, you can lose some of the valuable nutrients as the plant looks to make sure to save itself from any heat or moisture stress.
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13: 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The Flag. It's 8 o'clock.
14: Taking the trade war with Canada to another level. I'm Dave Anthony, Fox News. After Canada imposed imports on American imports, tariffs on American imports, retaliating the Trump tariffs, the president put a plan in place to not even let some Canadian goods into the U.S. starting September 29th.
15: Some alcoholic beverages, some dairy products, and some large motorcycles from Canada.
14: Fox's Peter Ducey at the White House.
15: The law President Trump is using here lets a president ban products from countries that he or she thinks are discriminating against U.S. commerce.
14: Iran is warning of a dangerous escalation in the conflict after the U.S. military destroyed five more oil tankers, prompting Iran to launch missiles targeting American bases in Jordan, but those were shot down or missed.
16: CENTCOM just posted no U.S. Navy warship has been struck. All IRGC attempted attacks failed. Meanwhile, U.S. forces have successfully destroyed 10 Iranian tankers in just the last week. These vessels were part of a multi-billion dollar shadow network that funds the IRGC, and Iran cannot defend them.
14: Fox's Steve Harrigan in Tel Aviv. All that's driving up oil prices again, and at the gas pump, a 7-cent surge this morning. AAA's national average for regular, $4.22 a gallon. Diesel jumped to a new record high. It's $5.94. Democrats blame President Trump for that. He and Republicans will gather today and tomorrow at the first ever GOP midterm convention in Texas.
17: It is the hope of the president and his party that the attention will push enough Republican voters to get out and vote in November. The GOP often sees lower turnout in non-presidential years, and the president knows GOP control of both the House and the Senate hang in the balance.
14: Fox's Evan Brown in Dallas. The National Transportation Safety Board plans to interview the pilots who survived the Amazon plane crash in Miami Sunday that left five others dead. Plane overshot the runway. NTSB investigator say that the flight recorders show they considered aborting the landing but didn't. 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
14: A socialist will not be on the November ballot in a Senate race in New Hampshire, unlike in Michigan and Florida. Democratic primary voters in that state said no, setting up a contest that pits a congressman from the left against a former Republican senator trying to win that seat back.
21: In the GOP Senate race, Trump-endorsed former Senator John Sununu has defeated former Massachusetts Senator Scott Brown. This after Democrat Senator Jeanne Shaheen retired.
22: It's about the next 6 years. Where does the country go? And do we take it in a place that's right
1: for the people of the state of New Hampshire.
21: The Democrat nomination won by Chris Pappas, who fended off a challenge from Democratic Socialist Karishma Manzoor. Pappas will face off against Sununu in a race that could help decide which party will control the Senate after November. Ted Lindner, Fox News.
14: Days after a hung jury caused a mistrial in the Massachusetts murder case against Lindsey Clancy and the killing of her three children.
4: Three of the jurors who voted to acquit Lindsey Clancy confirming that a lone holdout who admitted he had reasonable doubt about charges against her still refused to find her not guilty by reason of insanity. In the group interview with NBC 10 Boston, they expressed frustration with that juror, who one of them called very arrogant, saying he refused to consider views of the rest of the panel. They also felt evidence showed Clancy clearly loved her children and repeatedly sought help for mental health struggles. The attorney for Clancy's ex-husband, Patrick Clancy, meanwhile, is threatening legal action against a, quote, destructive defamation campaign against him by so-called influencers and conspiracy theorists. Lillian Wu, Fox News.
14: On Wall Street, another sell-off looms. Dow futures down 300 points the day after the Dow lost double that. At tennis's U.S. Open, defending men's champion Carlos Alcaraz knocked out in the quarterfinals by American Ben Shelton in a five-set marathon that didn't end until 3:33 this morning in New York City. I'm Dave Anthony. This is Fox News.
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23: Fargo man behind bars after allegedly stabbing a stranger with a needle outside a gas station. According to reporting from our partners at Valley News Live, 41-year-old Lucas Whiteman charged with felony terrorizing and simple assault. Fargo police say Whiteman poked a man in the arm on University Drive, told him it was a dirty needle, then left. The victim treated at a local hospital. Whiteman remains held in the Cass County Jail. Fargo leaders proposing lower utility rate increases for low-volume water users. Residents using under 3,000 gallons would pay less than high volume consumers. Mayor Josh Boshi explains.
24: Recognizing that people who are using more water generally have the ability to reduce how they use their water to impact their rates and bring down their rates, whereas someone on the lower end isn't usually able to adjust beyond, you know, they were probably already doing one load of laundry a week.
23: State lawmakers set to consider legislation to protect people from frivolous lawsuits targeting free speech. The state's Uniform Law Commission delegation recommended adopting the Uniform Public Expression Protection Act during next year's legislative session. Proposal would allow defendants who believe they are being sued in retaliation for protected speech to seek dismissal early. People found to have filed frivolous lawsuits under the law would be required to pay the defendant's legal expenses. From the Flag Family Newsroom, I'm Jim Miller.
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0: 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Happy Hump Day. 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It's Kevin and Alex. Wednesday, 9/9/26. Believe it or not, the NFL kickoff is tonight. For whatever reason, on a Wednesday night. Why can't we, you know, can we have some traditions that just stay Sunday?
2: Did you see the commercial for it with the camel and Hump Day, though?
0: Oh, hilarious.
2: There is a, there's that.
0: Mike. Yeah, he's at the Mike Tirico is sitting there at ESPN. Yeah, Mike.
2: That was cute.
0: It's funny. I looked up and I saw the but we didn't have the volume up. I'm like, what is this?
2: Uh-huh.
0: I turned it up and I caught just the end of it.
2: The camel.
0: Hilarious that they brought that back.
2: Hump Day camel.
0: It's tonight.
2: Yeah, going to be a pretty nice day for us. 77 is where we're going with the 3-degree guarantee. We're still at 61, but we'll get there. No worries. 86 tomorrow, Friday, slight chance of rain, and 86. Saturday, dry, and get this, 71. Things are cooling down. Sunday, 68, Monday, 65, but that's when we've got our next major chance of rain, Sunday and Monday, with a 50 and 60% chance of widespread rain, and hopefully we will get it.
0: Yeah, all fingers crossed, really, right?
2: Need it desperately.
0: Yeah, man, the lakes, the rivers, unbelievable how low they are. I just cannot get over seeing the pictures of Lake Powell and Lake Mead. I mean, when you drive a mile from the end of the boat ramp out to water, a mile. Like, what? Yeah. So pray for snow. We're going to need it. 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They will take care of you. Jill Patry is back with us talking lawns and gardens and brushes and shrubs and trees. Hey, Jill, how are you?
7: Good. How are you guys?
0: Good. So, first text we got earlier. Can you grow grapefruit trees in North Dakota?
7: Not in the ground. You can grow them outside like a house plant and bring them inside. Often people do grow citrus like lemon and lime that way.
2: So they
7: in the ground.
2: They start them in a pot then outdoors and then they'll bring them in the winter?
7: Correct.
2: Any tips for doing that properly?
7: Yeah, well, you'll need in the wintertime. Well, in the summertime, they should be fine outside. No extra lighting or anything. It's humid enough and get enough sunlight and everything. But in the wintertime, if you have a good sunny, like south-facing window, that would be the best space to keep it. Often they will kind of go dormant in our climate up here too, because the days are shorter, it's cooler. So sometimes they'll just kind of hang out. But I've seen citrus trees growing fruit too indoors in the wintertime. So it kind of depends on how much light you have, how warm it is in that space, and then fertilizing with like a citrus tree fertilizer helps too.
0: Wouldn't that have to be like a massive bottom thing? Like a container for it?
7: For a tree, like a pot that it's drinking.
0: Yeah.
7: Well, so a lot of the times people are growing kind of dwarf citrus trees, like fire lemon is one that people will grow. But yeah, I mean, you kind of have to have a pretty decent sized space if you want to grow it to kind of full size. But they don't grow as big here because they're not in the right environment to get as big as they would, or people are growing smaller varieties.
2: What time of year would they bear fruit then, Jill?
7: I've seen them grow or bear fruit in the wintertime here, just that it's indoors. So that are usually, you know, late summer is when they start bearing fruit. And then I've seen them, you know, indoors have fruit in the winter time.
0: Yeah, I've seen indoor like lemon, you know, like a lemon tree pulling lemons off, but not a grapefruit tree. That would seem grapefruit, next level big. We're growing watermelons in the den.
7: Yeah. I don't know how well grapefruit would work, but you could try it.
0: All right,
7: lemon
0: limes,
7: yes, people have done, but.
0: There you go, Alex. Alex in Valley City wanted to know that. What else should we be thinking about this time? I know I am thinking about, I'm so happy, by the way, I cut down. We had a spot where we had a camper and a deck. All that came back up when we took the rock out was quack grass and fescue and crabgrass. Nastiness. So I let it get really big, and then I cut it right down to the ground, and it killed most of it. So I'm getting ready, and we're going to have to go, because I don't have the watering apparatus, but, you know, would you rototill those up? The ones I killed, I don't know if I sent them into dormancy, but I want to seed it before winter, and I don't want that stuff to come back, but I want the grass to grow.
7: Yeah. Well, so like crabgrass, if you disturbed enough of it, that might be a good chance that most of it won't come back. That one's an annual one, so it does come back from seed often. And then, like, quack grass has a lot of those runners. That's kind of how it multiplies. So if you can get rid of the runners and disturb those as much as possible, it's a good chance that, you know, most of it won't come back. You kind of have to tackle it year after year. If you get seed down and start working on this, you know, getting the grass to grow, sometimes you can get it going before that kind of takes over again and now competes. So
0: I'm committed. I'm ready to go. I'm in the fight.
7: You have to be committed to it.
2: What about the lady beetles and box elder bugs? It's that time of year. They're getting in the house. How do we stop this?
7: They're looking for somewhere to be for the wintertime, and they'll find, you know, a little crack, some little crevices to get into your house. Often, like, if you have a window air conditioner, too, those are good entry points for those guys. So the best thing to do is to try to seal up those cracks and crevices and little holes that they could get into. Otherwise, you can use, like, an insect repellent type, you know, spray around those areas too, like much like you would use for ants around your foundation. So spraying that around, you know, door frames, window frames, sealing up any cracks or crevices that they could get into.
0: Stay ahead of it too.
2: What should you seal them up with?
0: Caulking, just
7: caulking, whatever you would do, you know, kind of to weatherize your windows and doors normally.
2: Okay.
7: Yep. Mm-hmm.
0: Yeah, that's we did that, and they're still finding their way in. But you've got to be ahead of them. Yeah, you got to stay ahead of them, especially with the, you know, with the pest control treatments, because they are are bad. They have been bad the last few years.
7: Mm-hmm.
0: Every time they grow soybeans around me.
7: Sure. Yeah, And have your vacuum at ready, too. I know people just have their vacuum out, and it's kind of like a fall tradition.
0: It's like the worst smell ever, too, those stinky little suckers.
7: Yeah, they can smell bad.
0: Oh, they smell nasty.
7: Yep.
0: All right. I'm reminded of the war I got to fight there, too.
2: Yeah.
0: Weeds and bugs. That's what my two spray cans, by the way. I have the pressure sprayers, you know. One says weeds, one says bugs.
2: There you go. That'll work. What else are you getting questions on this time of year, Jill?
7: Yeah, so prepping, you know, the garden for winter will be on people's minds, you know. Should you cut things down and remove garden debris out of the garden or let it be? Often leaves are a question, too. Should you rake them up or should you leave them? Leaves can be a good mulch in your lawn if you mulch them. So with your lawnmower, we don't want to leave big, thick blankets of leaves or piles around, you know, before it snows, but it can be a good mulch for your lawn. And then when things start to die back in the garden and in your yard too, often we just recommend if you had any disease or insect issues to remove that plant material because you don't want things to overwinter. But other than that, like you can leave perennial stems and things up for the winter to catch snow. Often that's a good spot for insects to overwinter, like good ones. And then removing things that you can leave stuff in your garden too, but I often take out like old tomato plants and things and get those into the compost before snowfall.
2: Yeah, otherwise
7: but those are just things to be on the mind.
2: Yeah, you'd have to do them in the spring though if you didn't do them now, right?
7: Yeah, and they can be slimy and gross in the spring.
2: Right.
7: So I try to take care of as much as I can, especially in the garden spaces and then like lawn and leaf piles because they can be kind of gross in the summer, in the spring after the snow melts.
2: Yeah, I suppose rabbits and stuff will be hiding in there too and making a mess.
7: Yeah, you can have some rodent damage too. They like to hide, you know, in those thicker spots, you know, for shelter as well. Yep.
0: There you go. Yeah, I know. Yuck.
2: Clean up your stuff.
7: Coming. Yeah.
0: Got a deal. Got a deal. All right, my friend. Well, and anything else that is on your radar?
7: Yeah, and then, too, if you are a gardener or you love flowers and you like to collect seeds, now's the time. Things are starting to dry out. Save those seed heads as you want to collect seeds after the fruit or flowers mature, so ripened. And then often people will collect zinnia seeds and marigold seeds. So just wait for that flower head to dry up, and then you can kind of just knock them out of the top. And then, like, if you want to collect your bean seeds or pea seeds, just let those dry. Leave those on the vine or the plant and let them dry out, and then you can collect those for next year's harvest. It's a really cheap and easy way to have some seeds for next year.
2: Can you do that with cucumbers? How do you do that?
7: Mm-hmm. Often you let the cucumber turn yellow, so you like really let it ripen, and then cut open the cucumber, collect the seeds out, and then let them dry on a paper towel.
2: Huh.
7: And usually it takes about 1 to 2 weeks for them to dry completely, and then you can store them in just a glass container or a little paper bag.
2: Good to know.
0: Yeah, I think you can do it with about anything.
2: Yeah.
0: Yeah, you can get a hold of the seed of it,
7: Yep, you can collect pretty much all the seeds that you grew in the garden. So tomatoes are a little more complicated. They have kind of that gel on the outside.
0: So I read that the ability to do that when the zombie apocalypse comes, the ability to, you know, know how to cultivate seeds and stuff like
2: that. That would be important.
0: It's going to be life-saving. Oh, yeah, that's a skill you're going to want.
2: Before that, though, it just sounds like a lot of work.
0: Yeah, right, exactly. All right, buddy. Well, thanks, Jill, and we'll chat again in a couple weeks.
7: Yep, sounds good.
0: You bet.
2: Thanks, Jill.
0: You bet. Jill Patry. And she's with Clay County, and if you want to, get through whatever today, if you want to get a hold of her, I mean, you can call right to her desk, and she's happy. She's with Clay County. She's their horticulturist. She's she's got it going on.
2: She's the main person.
0: And why am I not seeing her number here? I know it's a 299.
2: 218-299-7338.
0: There it is. 7338.
2: Yep.
0: Jill Patry, P-A-T-R-I-E. 8:23, Dean Wysocki, the Need to Know Morning Show, Chief Meteorologist, Weather Wizard. The rain is maybe going to be coming.
1: Yeah, it looks like
0: a little bit anyway.
1: We saw a little bit overnight, and we picked up about a, well, it depends. In North Fargo, picked up a tenth to a third of an inch. South Fargo, a 1/100. That's
0: it. You see that moon this morning?
1: Gorgeous, wasn't it?
0: Yeah, it's just a sliver of a crescent. It looks almost like a lunar eclipse almost going on.
1: I was thinking the same thing.
0: Yeah,
1: it looked awesome. But in the wake of our overnight rain for some, and if you want to know how much your area got, log on to our Facebook page and put a rainfall map up there. Most of it went north of the FM area, and we're left with sunshine and breezy conditions for the rest of the day. We'll see a few afternoon clouds with northwest winds 10 to 25, 77 today, and then clear and pleasant overnight tonight, low 50s with light south winds. And then Thursday and Friday, summer returns, mid to upper 80s. A cold front hits Friday night. That'll trigger off a few storms, mainly in Lakes Country. Go figure.
2: They had some.
1: I know.
2: We need it.
1: I know. And then Saturday, back into the low 70s for highs. And then Sunday, clouds increase. We'll see showers push in as we head into the afternoon. That will last through Monday morning with highs only in the 60s Sunday and Monday. It looks like a good chance for rain Sunday into Monday. Now, where exactly that is going to align, our models are focusing along and south of 94 into Lakes Country. Let's hope we get more of a bullseye on the FM area, because it's been going north and south of us all summer long. But we're getting areas that do get hit with that rain Sunday into Monday, half inch to an inch of rainfall expected. So,
2: we so need that.
1: I know. So let's hope we get that bullseye over the 94 corridor instead of north or south.
0: That'd be great.
1: Wouldn't it?
2: That would.
0: That'd be great. 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Let's see here. Good morning, my friends. Went to Medora and took in a sold-out show and visited the new TR Presidential Library.
2: Awesome.
0: What an incredibly awesome experience. Even three of my preteen grandkids had an AI conversation with the 3D figure of TR.
2: That's cool.
0: This place is so uniquely designed that it's hard to explain and needs to be seen and experienced to understand it. Unlike Obama's trash can looking library.
2: Right.
0: Yeah.
2: I hope they people will keep coming, you know, after the first couple years and just really enjoy that place.
0: Medora, I think that a lot of people put Medora on their radar because of the library now.
2: Right.
0: And Medora is just a bonus. And there's the Pulley Pulpit if you're a golfer. My kid said that course just tore him up. They had two foursomes go out there last week.
2: Mm-hmm.
0: They went buddies in Bismarck, got up in the morning, drove out just to play the pulpit. And they had a scramble between two foursomes. Eight of them went out there. And I go, did you lose any golf balls? He goes, I lost them all. They lost them all. But if you played out there, it is absolutely gorgeous, that course. The elites use the middle class for maid service. Chauffeurs, waiters, truckers, maintenance people, taxi drivers, etc. Destroying the middle class? Then no one is working. The middle class is the working class.
2: Right.
0: Well, they don't get that. They don't understand that. They rich people bad. All the rich people take all the rich people's money and or tax them till they take all their money elsewhere and then give that all to government and then everything will be great. I think it'll be free.
2: Sure.
0: It'll be wonderful. We'll all sing Kumbaya. I can't wait to get my free guitar. I'll play at your bonfire.
2: Free everything.
0: Free, free, free. I saw Kamala Harris, texter says, talking about the midterms. She looked sober. She must have been unbourboned.
2: She wasn't giggling?
0: She must have been unbourboned.
2: I thought she was a wine mom.
0: What has been. Yeah, she's a wine gal. But I like the unbourboned.
2: Yeah.
0: Yeah. Let's see a thing about the Hefty Seed. I will listen to that again. Just finished building a house in Medora. Heading out there this morning.
2: Awesome.
0: Really awesome.
2: It's got to be pretty out there in the fall.
0: Man, that is out there, man. But talk about getting away. That'll do it for you. Yeah, there's a meme with this Lindsay gal and this dude in makeup. It says, first they didn't know what a woman is. Now they don't know what a murderer is. Well, there's a lot to that, but the bottom line is that's true. And sadly, pray for those children, by the way. Pray for the kids. Dean keeps selling rain on Monday. Last week, this week, he's battling worse than that 3-degree guarantee.
2: I know.
0: Or he's batting worse than that 3-degree
2: guarantee. Yeah, with the rain.
0: Yeah.
2: He gives us a little hope, and then it goes around us. But he says that. Chances are it looks like it's going this way or that way.
0: There you go. All right, we'll get a quick break in here. Do we have more TiVo?
2: We have more TiVo. We have some stuff from Laura talking about the families in New York don't want Mandami to attend the 9/11 memorial services.
0: Why would they? Come on. Read the room, man.
2: Yeah.
0: You know, but clearly we've forgotten. Does that mean 9/11, 25 years?
2: New York, yeah.
0: New York is clearly forgotten. New York. Yeah. Go down to Times Square when they throw out all the prayer rugs and do the call to prayer thing.
2: Right.
0: Front everybody.
2: Yeah. Sad.
0: All right, Need to Know Morning Show. Be right back. See how our money's doing here.
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9: 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Brent crude has topped $100 a barrel, West Texas Intermediate at $95. Chewy shares are up nearly 2%. The pet supplies company says sales rose in the recent quarter. It continues to attract new customers, and Chewy is raising expectations for the year. So is J. Jill after sales topped expectations in recent months. That's your Fox Business Report. I'm Jenny Coselda. 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
12: Fargo man facing multiple charges. It follows an alleged assault in Cass County. According to our partners at Valley News Live, Jamal Anderson arrested for aggravated assault after admitting to punching a victim, an act he claimed was done in self-defense. Officers later discovered Anderson is a sex offender who failed to register. Upon booking him into the Cass County Jail, police also found a glass meth pipe with residue in his possession. Anderson now faces charges of aggravated assault, failure to register, and possession of drug paraphernalia. Fargo Finance Committee is weighing options to fund additional police officers through growing public safety sales tax revenues. City officials report sales tax growth reached over 8.5% as of late June, opening up capacity for new hires. Commissioner Michelle Turnberg emphasized the need to meet the police chief's full staffing requests.
15: We still keep working towards what the police chief is asking for because we're still not even where we need to be, fulfilling those 8 officers and the 1 non-sworn officer.
12: Reminder, the grouse and partridge hunting season opens Saturday. Upland game biologists used last year's harvest surveys, spring surveys, and late summer roadside brood counts to predict what hunters can expect during this year's hunting seasons. Game and Fish recently completed around 12,000 miles of late summer roadside brood counts.
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0: Need to Know Morning Show is on the Flagg. Happy Hump Day. Well, that, when we'll just listen to that deal there, Hennon is taking the crew to Boston this Christmas. They either do D.C., New York, or Boston. Boston would be the most attractive for me to go at Christmas. But, yeah, I mean, you had me at Boston Pops with Bocelli.
2: Right, that'd be
0: Andrea
2: fun.
0: Andrea Bocelli with the Boston Pops. That would be kind of iconic.
2: Can't go wrong with that.
0: I'm just saying. Yeah, and they always hook up. This the Travel Planners guys, this Jace guy that they work with. They always, I mean, they have, you're always going with those guys. It's like, I don't know that I could do it.
2: Well, it's good to have somebody else plan the trip, and you just sit back and relax, right?
0: They're going
2: to
0: eat
2: just
0: at
2: enjoy.
0: The Cheers Bar, which is not the old Bull and Finch. They've got actually a bar called the Cheers Bar now. It's kind of a replicant. The actual bar, if you've ever been to Boston, right off the commons, the Bull and Finch Pub was where they, you know, you went downstairs into the, remember Cheers, where you came down the stairs and into the bar?
2: Yeah.
0: Well, when you come down the stairs in the real Bull and Finch, you walk into this little bar with a ceiling about this tall, and it's just little. It's a tiny thing. But now they have the Cheers Bar, and it's, you know, not the Bull and Finch. But that's where they're eating, and they got a bunch of other stuff they're doing.
2: That'd be fun, yeah.
0: We have got a 77 degree or today coming today.
2: 77 today, 86 tomorrow, slight chance of rain Friday, 86. Our next chance of rain is coming through Sunday and Monday, and cooling down there, 68 and 65. Hopefully we'll get it. It's more widespread than what we've got going for Friday, so fingers crossed on that.
0: Yeah. Weather brought to you by the awesome team at Dakota Implant and Sedation Center. Talk about Dr. Matt Eaton all the time. He with Travis Purdue, our first Salute to Smiles recipient. Got a new smile. His wife had his six and nominated him.
2: How
0: Dr.
2: Cool
0: Matt
2: is that?
0: Got it done. The sedation part of this is really kind of underplayed a little bit. I mean, imagine you go in, if you don't like the dentist anyway or anything to do with dentistry or maybe getting ditching the dentures and getting implants of that, you don't have to. You can just take a nap.
2: There you go.
0: And wake up. Oh, look at that new smile
2: right
0: there.
2: Did you have teeth?
0: There you go. How about that? And they do it all in-house. You will see the design. It's all, you'll see it before they do it. It's all digital. It's amazing. The technology now. And that's all in-house. Sometimes they can do it in the same day. I mean, come on. DakotaImplant.com. Dr. Matt, thank you for that. And there's another Salute to Smiles planned. He'll let us know when he's ready to do it. But what a great idea. I had no idea that so many veterans are suffering with bad teeth.
2: A lot of people.
0: Yeah, a lot of people.

0: meeting with 200 people from Pennsylvania, and add in Michigan and Nebraska and Ohio, Indiana, Illinois, Minnesota.
1: Okay. Yeah.
0: It felt like a complete takeover. We got some other people here just on regular business, but they stick their thumb up, say, yes, glad you guys are here. Feed the economy. We're all paying for our own hotel. And what this is, in my opinion, is President Trump is the man in the arena. He's the new Teddy Roosevelt, if you think about it.
1: I agree. Absolutely.
0: Because the media thinks that, oh, there's not going to be anybody attending, the president's low job approval. And it's like, no. We are the energy. We are the energy throughout the whole U.S., and we are feeding the people back in our own states. So there, we got more states going, hi, how you doing? Lots of people. It's energy. Own energy.
2: Yeah,
0: not fake energy.
2: And that's the point, to get the energy out there to people excited to get out and vote. Typically during the midterms, Republicans or whoever's in office, they don't vote. They stay home.
0: Well, tonight, we're going to have Vice President Vance. We're going to have President Trump. We're also going to have Secretary of Treasury Bessett.
2: Love him.
0: The guy who cuts off the heads of snakes. I love it. He cuts off the heads
1: Where
0: of snakes.
1: Where are you at? We're in Dallas. Where in the Metroplex are you?
0: I'm in the Sheraton Hotel waiting for our delegation to get our credentials.
1: Okay, and you're at the American Airlines Arena, right, for all the festivities?
0: We will be there later today. Yep.
1: Got it, where the Mavs play. Okay. So, all right, why don't you you'll be our correspondent through this thing. We'll check in tomorrow, too.
0: I love it. Love you guys.
1: Take care. All right, buddy. Thank you. That sounds like fun.
2: That would be, definitely. Wherever Trump is, it's a good time.
1: You know, Dallas, I got to tell you, Dallas is such a great town. It's so big, though. You go there between Dallas and Fort Worth, and there's so much to do. When you go to there's the markets and different, I think they call it the West End. There's just so much to do in Big D. They call it the Metroplex. Yep. And it's kind of sad to see what's going on in Texas and in and around Dallas and Frisco and Plano. And you know what I'm talking about. We won't get into it. Someone's saying Dino's not the LRC might not be all it's cracked up to be. You know what? The thing with the rain, I know we haven't had rain, but he's always called it. It's scattered.
2: Yeah.
1: It's just
2: around us.
1: It's around us. Mm-hmm. It's, you know, he's not that good. But this LRC thing is real. As we're heading into, it'll be interesting to see what we get to.
2: And we're all frustrated too. We all want the rain. It's just, you know, nothing we can do.
1: All right, let's roll some TiVo to wrap up here.
2: All right, families do not want New York Mayor Mamdani to attend the 9/11 memorial. Here's Laura.
1: Why would they, for crying out?
3: Dave, it was pretty much a slap in the face of the 2,977 victims and their families. Now, at first, in watching him, we kind of thought he was taking the solemn anniversary seriously.
4: When we say never forget, we do not mean it in the abstract. It is a sacred vow. To those, we will always mourn. The heroes who ran towards horror so that others could run towards home.
3: But ultimately, he handed a ceremonial pen to his one staffer. Then he puts it in the hands of Ramzi Kassem. Now, we know he's Mamdani's chief counsel. That's fine. But he once represented a convicted Al-Qaeda member whose brother-in-law hijacked the plane that struck the Pentagon. So, how did that sit with the families of 9/11? Well, they're pretty much sick of this charade.
5: I'm here to honor my beautiful wife and to have this man not attend our service.
6: And let us have our mourning and understand that this is sacred and hallowed space.
7: Mayor Mamdani, please do not come.
8: I am demanding that he not show his face at that sacred ground. He does not belong there.
3: New York City Councilwoman Vicky Palladino also met with 9/11 families today, and she's here to discuss this. Councilwoman, now, we've seen no indication that Mamdani, he's going to show up Friday. And there's some who say, well, the pen, you know, making too much of the pen, that the guy was just a lawyer. So is that really a slap in the face to the families? We're making too much of this, et cetera.
1: This woman is a New Yorker through and through.
8: Yeah. Well, Laura, good evening. Thank you for having me on. No, everything.

0: he does is planned out.
1: Planned.
0: This was a very cryptic message that he put out there today, the other day. When he handed that pen to our police commissioner, who is terrific, and from there, she had to hand it over to Kasem. Let me tell you something. That was a message for all New Yorkers to wake up. This is what's actually happening. I have taken power. And to all of us who live here and have had to put up with the campaign and his winning, we have him loud and clear. We know very, very clearly what he's all about. Did you ever think in a million years that we would be standing on the steps of City Hall with the families of 9/11, the survivors of the 9/11 tragedy, sacred ground, and this guy is trying his best to try to fool us again? You're not going to get away with this. This is out of control.
2: It's unreal.
1: It's
2: unbelievable.
1: It really is.
2: I mean, and the daily call to prayer and stuff, they're blaring that all throughout Brooklyn and all throughout different boroughs.
1: In New York City.
2: And
1: I mean, unreal.
2: Oh, yeah. Clearly forgotten.
3: Now, you know, someone said online, forgive me for not remembering who, that symbolism, it's important to everyone, but it's super important in the Islamic world for Muslims. Symbols matter. Like, commemorative, it matters to people. But they're defending his decision to give Ramzi Kasem the pen. City Hall told The Angle, Chief Counsel Kasem attended the signing both to perform his official responsibilities and because he is personally invested in these executive orders as a longtime New Yorker who was in New York City on that terrifying day 25 years ago, Councilwoman, and basically saying, you know, these executive orders are meant, I guess, to honor the families of 9/11 and to set the stage for a solemn remembrance.
2: Amen.
1: Yeah.
2: You'd think.
1: Okay, this next cut here, that this Councilwoman really brings it home.
2: All right.
1: She gets upset.
0: Look, you know, I am sick to death of all of this. Sick to death of all of this. And I have tried, we have come out there. Today, I pounded that home so well. And I said, this is enough. You know, the segment earlier, you talked about Hassan Piker and how we need, they need to get active. Well, you know what? We need to get active too. We need to be able to see through this total absolute farce that they're trying to pawn off on New Yorkers and across the country. I'm telling you, this was symbolism. It was cryptic, but it was a message. The same way it's a message when he goes down to 9/11. I hate to even say this, Laura, but you know, it's a message to Osama bin Laden that, look, we conquered New York. That's how scary all of this really is to each and every one of us. New Yorkers need to wake up. He won this election not with born and bred New Yorkers. He won this election with transplants, ages 18 to 30 years old, making promises he could never keep. So I am furious. And
3: his numbers,
0: one thing I do want to say, I want to give
3: it. Yeah. His numbers are still pretty high.
0: Good.
3: I was shocked to see. But his approval rating, I believe, I don't think we have the graphic, but his approval rating in New York is pretty strong. Is that surprising to you, or you think no one's answering the surveys, or what?
0: It's look, you got to find out who he's surveying. All right, he's not surveying like myself, average middle white working class people. He's not doing that. He is tending his nest with these young people. You know, everybody has control over the pollings that they do, and he's certainly a good example of how he does that. He has manipulated a base of people, and he's not giving up. You know, he's doing his community of mass engagement, where we just found out 200 people are being paid taxpayer dollars to carry his message. This is as bad as it gets.
1: It's bad. It really is. It's not a good look for New York, and it's just sickening.
2: Well, it's a death sentence, actually. You know, I mean, New York's vacated. I mean, they're running out of New York. Anybody with the money.
1: Yeah.
2: I mean, they are vacating and evacuating that city. Like, so what's next? Where's this? You know, where's NYC in 10 years? Probably not going to be wanting to visit there anytime soon.
1: No, I wouldn't think so.
2: All right. We'll wrap it up coming up. Need to Know Morning Show.
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2: Need to know morning show on the flag. Kevin and Alex about ready to make our way out of here. Are you guys, you've seen these guys in Vegas too?
10: I am flying to, so we're going to Vegas. We were going to Vegas to see the Scorps.
2: Yeah.
10: They canceled their tour. So we're going to see Sammy out there.
2: Yep.
10: And then I'm flying down that weekend to see Collective Soul in Phoenix.
2: Where did they, I didn't hear the Scorps canceled the tour.
10: They canceled the
2: didn't
10: tour.
2: Didn't you have a meet and greet too?
10: We had
1: sick.
10: A meet and greet,
2: oh,
10: everything
2: dude,
10: set up.
2: You didn't tell me this. I'm
10: yeah,
2: sorry.
10: Well, I was bummed. That's why.
2: Yeah.
10: They're I not bet. Disclosing. It's probably health reasons.
2: Oh, I'm sure.
10: I mean, normally they're in their upper 70s.
1: Everybody's getting up there.
10: Yeah. Yep. Now they rescheduled it for next year, though. So
2: well, maybe there's something to. Yeah.
1: It's probably not deadly, but it just takes some
10: who
1: time.
10: Yeah.
2: Exactly.
10: Yep.
2: Well, that's so. Yeah. And then Phoenix for Collective Soul. Jeez, yep. Mr. Jet Setter.
10: So I'll
2: Big Jet.
10: I'll yeah. I'll visit some friends down there. We'll do a little hiking and
2: go
10: see Collective Soul.
2: That's another band. Love to see that one. Dude,
10: well, they were here in Fargo last year.
2: Know.
10: Oh,
2: yeah.
10: It was a great show. It was a great show.
2: Well, 77 today. And rain probably by the end of the weekend. Should we make a tea time more for Saturday?
10: Saturday. Oh, okay. Saturday would be the tea time. But Sunday looks a little wet, especially the second half of the day, which is good. I mean, wouldn't it be nice to have a toll after the rides premiere?
1: Right.
10: Wouldn't it be nice to have a washout Sunday?
1: I would love that. Sunday, Monday, let's just let it rain.
10: No kidding.
1: Build the ark.
10: Yeah.
1: not
10: that
1: I
10: much.
1: Didn't mean that.
10: Not that
1: no.
10: much.
1: Come on. We need it.
10: Well, we saw a little rain overnight. I put a rainfall total map up on our Facebook page if you want to check that out. But in the FM area, North and Northwest Fargo picked up a third of an inch. South Fargo, a hundredth of an inch. So it all went north. Now, the rest of the day, a lot of sunshine, a few afternoon clouds, breezy northwest winds, 77 today. 52 tonight, mid to upper 80s for Thursday and Friday with breezy south winds. A cold front hits Friday evening, isolated storm or two, kind of like this morning, early this morning. And then low 70s Saturday, and then Sunday, clouds sticking up. We'll see rain overspread the area Sunday afternoon. That lasts through Monday with highs only in the 60s Sunday and Monday.
1: That's good, though. It'll be refreshing.
10: It will be. And let's hope for somebody is going to get about a half inch to an inch of rain out of that system Sunday into Monday.
1: I hope it's us.
10: I certainly hope so.
1: That'd be great.
10: Yep.
2: All righty. Yeah, fingers crossed if you need the rain. Boy, I don't think there's anybody that doesn't.
10: Yeah.
2: You know?
10: A few areas in Lakes Country, but it's few and far between.
1: All right. Thank you, Dean.
10: You got it.
2: Says New York City, Dearborn, Michigan, name any town, USA, with an Islamic influence will be taken over. Violence in the streets and Gaza destruction on the home soil forever. Many patriots will lose their life and never grow up in anything recognizable you enjoyed in your lifetime. If this is allowed, well, and I'll just go by the however 50-plus countries that have been basically infiltrated, populated, and, you know, overrun.
1: There's a lot of them.
2: A lot of evidence there. That clip you played from Laura should be a wake-up call for Minnesota. I just don't see enough concern here in Minnesota on the threat many of us in rocks and cow country see.
1: No, not in big government. They're all for it.
2: Yeah, for sure. All right, have a fabulous day. We'll do it again tomorrow.
1: Sounds good. We'll see you tomorrow, and Hallstrom's up next.
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2: Republicans are gathering in Dallas, Texas. I'm Dave Anthony, Fox News, where they'll do something they never have in a non-presidential election year. Congressman Jim Jordan just told Fox Business.
20: I think this midterm convention is a great way to sort of kick off and jumpstart and get people energized and fired up about coming out to vote for Republicans in 7.5 weeks.
2: President Trump will deliver the keynote address tonight and then deliver the convention closing speech tomorrow as Democrats blame him and the war he started with Iran for rising gas prices, up another 7 cents this morning. AAA's national average for regular $4.22 per gallon. Diesel's up to a record high $5.94. Iran also dealing with high prices and fuel shortages as it warns of a dangerous escalation after the U.S. blew up 5 Iranian oil tankers following another failed Iran attack targeting a U.S. warship, and another Iranian attack also failed and at American bases in Jordan.
21: At least 18 of those missiles were intercepted, according to Jordan. 2 of them fell harmlessly in the desert. And as all this goes on, the U.S. blockade of all Iran's ports continues. No oil has crossed through that blockade since July. And Iran has just had to raise the price on gasoline, something that in the past has spurred street protests inside of Iran.
2: Fox's Steve Harrigan in Tel Aviv. The U.S.-Canada trade war also escalating, going beyond tariffs, with a plan to ban some Canadian imports starting September 29th.
22: Alcoholic beverages, some dairy goods, and motorbikes. President Trump responding to Canada's retaliatory tariffs, saying Ottawa was discriminating against American products.
2: Fox's Jonathan Savage. The pilots who survived Sunday's Amazon cargo plane crash in Miami will be interviewed by the National Transportation Safety Board. NTSB investigator Chi-Hoon Shin says that flight recorders show they considered aborting the landing.
23: The thrust reverser and the speed brakes were not deployed.
2: The plane overshot the runway, smashed into vehicles, and killed 5 people. 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
2: Well, there's more selling on Wall Street this morning. The Dow is dropping 390 points. It has plunged more than 1,000 the last 2 days. The Nasdaq down 85. The S&P 500 losing 23 points. As for oil prices, they keep rising at more than 2%.
28: Brent crude, the global price for oil, topped $100 a barrel following a fresh round of strikes in the Middle East. U.S. oil, West Texas Intermediate, rose to $95.
29: We've already proven to ourselves that we can withstand oil in the 80s.
28: Adam Johnson of the Bullseye American Ingenuity Fund expects the U.S. economy to hold up.
29: Oil, 10 bucks higher than that, 95. Okay, it's 95 bucks. It's not the end of the world. And again, we've proven that we can withstand that.
28: The spike today puts oil prices about 20% higher than a few weeks ago. Jenny Coselda, Fox News.
2: Cryptocurrency prices, they're also up this morning. Bitcoin gaining more than 1% the day after a crypto scammer from Singapore named Malone Lam pleaded guilty in federal court in Washington to masterminding a massive theft.
30: They say that he used social engineering to steal and launder cryptocurrency to the tune of more than $245 million. He pleaded guilty to participating in a RICO conspiracy, which could carry a heavy federal sentence. Prosecutors, through court papers, say it began in October 2023, no later than then, and continued through at least May 2025. Authorities say information was hacked online, even through home break-ins, for people to gain access to crypto wallets.
2: Fox's David Spunt. To tennis's U.S. Open, an upset. American Ben Shelton ousted defending champion Carlos Alcaraz in a 5-set marathon on ESPN that didn't end until about 3:30 this morning.
0: with the USA chants until the very end. That's what kept me going, and that's what got me this win tonight.
1: Shelton will next face fellow American Francis Tiafoe in the semifinals. I'm Dave Anthony, and this is Fox News.
3: Partly cloudy and breezy for today. We'll have highs in the mid to upper 70s and winds out of the northwest, about 10 to 25. We'll clear it out overnight tonight with lows near 50 and winds turn to the south as we head into Thursday, warming us up into the low to mid 80s. We'll stay in the mid 80s on Friday. Then a cold front hits Friday night, dragging down cooler weather with highs in the 70s for the upcoming weekend. From the Flag Skywatch Weather Center, I'm Chief Meteorologist Dean Wysocki.
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6: I'm coming in hot.
7: They're going to great lengths to try to spend taxpayer money in Minnesota on just about everything. And now the bill for free school meals is getting out of hand. They're going to great lengths to smuggle drugs into North Dakota. Just wait until you hear the latest story. And they're going to great lengths to apply for Minnesota's new paid medical leave program, but the people are not hearing back, and it's costing them money. Good morning, my friend. Great to be here with you on a beautiful Wednesday morning. And I am clear on what day it is because I did a little work on Monday. So thankfully, keeping my head straight on what day it is when most of the time I would be struggling on that deal. And we have football tonight, which could be confusing because we typically don't have NFL football on Wednesday nights, but it's kickoff week and the NFL is determined to have football as many days of the week as possible, apparently, these days, and to put as many games as possible on streaming networks. So you have to buy a subscription to watch all the games you used to be able to get if you just had one subscription to cable or dish or satellite or something like that. So it's getting expensive, Addison, to be a football fan these days. I don't like this one bit.
6: It sure sounds like it. Yeah, I wouldn't like that either.
7: Yeah, Addison doesn't really care because he's more into other things, other hobbies than football. But Addison's a good friend, so he'll at least sound as though he's paying for me, and I appreciate that very much. It's a tough deal because you got to remember if you get the subscription, you got to cancel it. So like tonight, I think I've got to get Netflix in order to watch tonight's game, and I don't want Netflix. I will not watch Netflix for anything else. And so I got to cancel it tomorrow or next week or next month, whenever I can do it.
6: It's useful to set an alarm on your phone, especially if you've got, well, I think Siri can do it, but I've got a Google phone. I can just be like, Google, set an alarm in like a week. Tell me to cancel blah, blah, blah subscription. And now my phone's going off because I said the prompt.
7: Pro tip there from Addison. So you have a good weekend, brother? You a little extended weekend?
6: Very long. I went down to the Minnesota State Fair, got trampled in the crowd, ate a lot of cheese curds, a lot of corn dogs.
7: Did you go to some nasty concert or what happened trampled in the crowd?
6: Oh, no, it was just so busy. Just busy. You should have seen the crowds. Yeah. Wow.
7: It is the post-COVID phenomena continues. People want to get together in person. They do. And the State Fair is a gem anyway. I didn't get down there for the first year in many. I typically try to make it down there, but wasn't able to figure out how to do it this time around. But yeah, I've heard they had record attendance just about every day down there. And I think the weather was pretty good for the most part.
6: It was very good. It was a little humid, maybe a little more humid than I would have liked it, but it was pretty good. So I got to enjoy some of the nightlife on Saturday, spent all day Sunday there, went for a little bit on Monday.
7: Good for
6: you.
7: And
6: my legs are on fire. My body hurts, and I regret my choices, but it was fun.
7: Good for you. Favorite part of the Minnesota State Fair was?
6: Cheese curds.
7: Okay, the food, yeah. Yeah. I get you. There are three things that I have to get whenever I go to the fair. I have to get some cheese curds. I have to get a pronto pup, which is not a corn dog. It's a different kind of deal. And then go over to the Dairy Barn and get a chocolate malt,
6: yeah,
7: or the chocolate shake, whatever those are.
6: The Dairy Barn, we stopped there a couple times. I was there with a group of friends, so we stopped a little bit of everywhere.
7: Yes. But
6: I wanted to walk around and see a little bit of the nightlife at the State Fair.
7: Uh-huh.
6: One of my friends, bless his soul, he had like a whole like itinerary for this trip. He was we'll go over here and we'll be in this section of the State Fair from like 11:15 until like 12:05, and then we'll walk down the street and go like, you know. I was like, no.
7: Did you get caught up in any gang warfare down there? If you're at that time of day down there, you never know what might come your way.
6: No, it was very calm. It was just very loud, and there were just so many people. It was kind of getting hard to walk for a little bit because there were just so many people. There was nowhere to like put your feet to move forward in the crowd.
7: Whoa, really? I've been there a million times. I've never seen it like that.
6: Yeah, there were a lot of people there this year, all 3 days that I was there.
7: Well, maybe they said the Somali gangsters couldn't come this year, so maybe that got people a little bit more encouraged to show up after dark. I it's kind of an unwritten rule for me at the fair that once you get past 10, I just am not there anymore because it's just I've seen too many things over the years. Well, glad you had a good time, brother. Glad you're back here with us. And glad that everybody listening is having a chance to catch our show here today. Let's get to it here with the Morning Wire, semi-automatic storylines with a rapid-fire rundown of the world around us. For today, it is September 9th already. Yowza. 75, the average high. 51, the average low in Fargo. Record high 94 in 1931. Dean says, we're going to be upper 80s today. A little breezy here in town, so we'll be nowhere near 94. Record low 30. Back in 2020, so wasn't all that long ago, and we had a record low of 30 degrees. How about that? Could have snowed on this day back in 2020. 2020 was just that year, right? Everything that could get weird really did. In the markets today, we, to this point, are having a very interesting day on Wall Street. It is a huge down day in the Dow. The NASDAQ is basically unchanged, so is the S&P 500. So you don't typically see that much divergence between the indices, but we got it today. We have oil prices moving up again today, up about 3%. We're at $95.60 on the WTI price. I don't even want to know what gas is going to look like at the pump here in about another week or so. Gold up $24 an ounce at $4,463. Silver up $1.24 at $68.24. Bitcoin up just a little bit today at $79,000. And AAA says it's $4.22 is the average price of gas. That's up 6 cents from yesterday. North Dakota average price now over $4 at $4.03. South Dakota $4.09. Minnesota $4.15. We've seen a massive jump here over the last 24 hours at the pump. Yikes. Diesel fuel $5.94. That's up 4 cents as well. We're going the wrong way in a hurry, and for Republicans in the midterms, we're going the wrong way at the wrong time. In the news cycle today, got a bunch of things to tell you about. You might have kind of lost track of this, but since you are an astute consumer of news and information, you probably haven't. I kind of did, though. President Trump and top Republican leaders are gathering in Dallas over the next couple of days for the first ever GOP midterm convention to showcase the administration's platform ahead of the midterms. Two-day event at the American Airlines Center will highlight key agenda items like border security, tax relief measures, and efforts to lower prescription drug costs. Republicans have never held a midterm convention before. Democrats held one back in the 1970s. Kevin Reddington, the lawyer for Lindsey Clancy, said yesterday he'll ask for the case against his client to be thrown out after hearing from several jurors in the case. Reddington tells CBS News he'll present a motion to dismiss on September 29th. He says it'll be based on what's called double jeopardy grounds because there's no, quote, manifest necessity. He says it would be a waste of the invested time that the jurors in the court have already put into this. Delegates from North Dakota and East Africa are meeting in New York City this week to launch a new economic trade initiative called the Roosevelt Africa Trail. Inspired by Teddy Roosevelt's 1909 African expedition, the partnership aims to shift the cross-continent dynamic away from foreign aid toward direct private enterprise. Supporters emphasize expanding U.S. market access for East African ag exports while partnering on infrastructure, technology, and university research exchanges. Isn't that interesting? that we would have Uganda and Maduro coming together. We were all wondering, when are Uganda and Maduro ever going to get together and do a little something? North Dakota state leaders have recommended legislation to protect citizens from lawsuits against public participation, commonly known as slap suits. Advocates say these frivolous lawsuits are designed to intimidate critics and drain their financial resources rather than win on legal merits. If passed during the upcoming legislative session in January, North Dakota would join the vast majority of states that already have formal anti-slap protections on free speech in the books. Interesting. North Dakota has once again earned national recognition for its commitment to accountability and financial transparency. The Government Officers Association of the U.S. and Canada awarded the state its Certificate of Achievement for Excellence in Financial Reporting. This comes after the state's 2025 Annual Comprehensive Financial Report drew rave reviews. The award represents the highest honor in governmental financial reporting and accounting. West Fargo residents pressed city commissioners on public safety spending during last night's public hearing on the proposed 2027 budget. Firefighters urged officials to reconsider removing three new full-time positions, warning that understaffed crews and heavy overtime jeopardize public safety. At the same time, community members called for reallocating police funds away from the city's $100,000 annual contract for flock license plate reading cameras. A Fargo woman undergoing treatment for aggressive breast cancer says bureaucratic delays in the Minnesota paid leave program have left her in financial ruin. The forum reports that Carrie Berg applied for 4 weeks of medical leave following a double mastectomy, but was left waiting 2 months only to receive a rejection due to a reported paid time off discrepancy. After reapplying, she waited another month for approval, finally got it, but highlights growing concerns over state processing delays for residents who work across state lines. Very interesting. When we come back here on the Steve Alstrom Show, story of the day, climate change is in the news, but the right kind of information. That's next.
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0: 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As you know, if you are a regular consumer of the product here on the Steve Alsham Show, I am a climate change skeptic. Not really climate change in terms of being skeptical that the climate is changing, but the enterprise, the business of climate change. I am very skeptical of that for a million different reasons. And I'll start with just data. If you've not heard this before, we have empirical data over hundreds of years showing that we've had warming, cooling, we've had much higher levels of carbon dioxide in the environment in past centuries than we do now. And there's just no way that you can pin the activity of temperatures changing, ice masses forming or melting on human activity. There's just no way to know that if nobody would have ever set foot in Fargo, whatever, 500 years ago, whenever that happened, would the temperature be the same as it is today? We just have no way to know that because of all of the fluctuation that we've had over the years. And then if you need something else, I just say, pragmatically speaking, if you're going to tell me we have to spend $50 trillion, which is what the number was 10 years ago when the Green New Deal came out, inflation adjusted, it's probably $70 trillion, and we really don't know what we would get for that money, then it's a non-starter for me. And that means then we shouldn't do any part of that, because any part of that is kind of rolling into the overall foolishness of the experience. Okay, so I am very skeptical of all the people that say we need to invest a lot of money in this because they have an ulterior motive. They just do. So I do like to supplement my opinions, however, with data that I get, information, reports that I think are just worth us putting in the filing cabinet here. And I found one today. This comes to us from the good people at Zero Hedge. The ZeroHedge.com website has a story today that says the 2025-2026 winter season actually saw a small increase of 6 gigatons in ice mass at Greenland's ice cap. So this is kind of the thing that they point to by saying, hey, we've had some melting of the ice cap over the last 20 years, and that must mean that, you know, oil and gas are going to kill us all, so let's get rid of oil and gas. Well, the ice cap actually got bigger this year. Now, the 1 year, yes. Is the trend still a gradual shrinking of that? Yes. But 6 gigatons being added, and a gigaton is 1 billion metric tons. So it's not like we put a couple of ice cubes in our beverage dispenser. It's this is a big piece of it. Now, the ice cap itself is very large, so this is not a huge movement there, but it's worth something. So Greenland's ice cap grew this year by 6 billion metric tons, which doesn't sound like nothing. But wait, there's more. The High Arctic reports electroverse.net, a website that does studies of mostly European, but some American climate research as well, just to see what's real and what's not. But they report the High Arctic has just recorded its coldest summer in the record book stretching back to 1958. Danish Meteorological Institute data show temps north of 80 degrees north. Let's see, would they be latitude? Must be latitude. Averaged about a degree Celsius decline across June, July, and August of 2026. June was a 2.2 degrees colder, and we saw that here, didn't we? It was cool and windy in June here. July, essentially flat. August was down as well. So we had a really, really hot July here and a hot August. They did not in the high Arctic. And this data has now been independently confirmed by the Arctic Monitoring and Assessment Program, which is run by some form of NATO, from what I can tell here. And other findings there are that June was the coldest June in the last 10 years. And as a whole, the summer was the coldest since records began in 1958. In nearly seven decades of this research, no high Arctic summer has been colder. You have to go back to 1958. And probably, maybe, well, I'll say at least, maybe longer, because they didn't really keep track before then. Back in 1958, somebody must have decided, you know, we can make money here off this thing if we do this right. So let's screw up all the thermometers and make up some theories and get some research papers written on this. So I thought that was interesting. But wait, there's more. There's always more when we're talking about this stuff here. This one is a little different. But this is, I think, something that's helpful for us as well. And this is talking about the hurricane season. So we have heard, right, the climate change freak out, that we've had so many hurricanes and storms and natural disasters that climate change is, of course, responsible for this. You dirty North Dakotans drilling your oil and gas. Shame on you. How dare you? Right, Greta? But meteorologist Chris Martz puts on his social media. He's a regular social media poster. He is a climate change enterprise skeptic as well. Says, we are witnessing history in the making. It looks like a lock that there will be no hurricanes in the North Atlantic this year. September 10th marks the climatological peak of the Atlantic hurricane season. And if we make it through Friday without one forming, which appears to be all but guaranteed, it'll be the first time in the satellite era since 1966. We're going to the Wayback Machine today in the climate world, aren't we? That we've gotten this far into the calendar year without one hurricane formation in the Atlantic basin. The last time this happened was 1941. But the lack of satellite observations mean it's very likely we missed a hurricane or two out over open water that didn't make landfall or come in contact with an unfortunate ship. If by some miracle we make it through September 21st without one, it will be the first time since 1914 where no hurricanes formed in a complete season. And he goes on to say, full disclosure, and being honest about it, climatology is not in our favor, even with El Nino increasing the deep layer vertical wind shear. For non-weather geeks, he goes on to explain that there's a few things happening here in the next couple weeks that could give us something. But it doesn't look major, looks a ways off the coast. And again, at this point, it's just how things appear. But some climate headlines, or non-headlines, if you will, that I thought you might like to know about. When we come back, let's give the kids free lunch, they said. It'll only cost $400 million, they said. And then they started slinging the hash.
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4: Fargo man behind bars after allegedly stabbing a stranger with a needle outside a gas station. According to reporting from our partners at Valley News Live, 41-year-old Lucas Whiteman charged with felony terrorizing and simple assault. Fargo police say Whiteman poked a man in the arm on University Drive, told him it was a dirty needle, then left. The victim treated at a local hospital. Whiteman remains held in the Cass County Jail. Fargo leaders proposing lower utility rate increases for low-volume water users. Residents using under 3,000 gallons would pay less than high volume consumers. Mayor Josh Boshi explains.
5: Recognizing that people who are using more water generally have the ability to reduce how they use their water to impact their rates and bring down their rates, whereas someone on the lower end isn't usually able to adjust beyond, you know, they were probably already doing one load of laundry a week.
4: State lawmakers set to consider legislation to protect people from frivolous lawsuits targeting free speech. The state's Uniform Law Commission delegation recommended adopting the Uniform Public Expression Protection Act during next year's legislative session. Proposal would allow defendants who believe they are being sued in retaliation for protected speech to seek dismissal early. People found to have filed frivolous lawsuits under the law would be required to pay the defendant's legal expenses. From the Flag Family Newsroom, I'm Jim Miller.
6: Partly cloudy and breezy for today. We'll have highs in the mid to upper 70s and winds out of the northwest about 10 to 25. We'll clear it out overnight tonight with lows near 50 and winds turn to the south as we head into Thursday, warming us up into the low to mid 80s. We'll stay in the mid 80s on Friday. Then a cold front hits Friday night, dragging down cooler weather with highs in the 70s for the upcoming weekend. From the Flag Skywatch Weather Center, I'm Chief Meteorologist Dean Wysocki.

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If you want to give a call in today, would love to hear from you. And if you're in the state of Minnesota, there's a couple stories going on. I told you one of them earlier, that they are running into some problems with processing of some of the claims that people are turning in for the Minnesota paid leave plan, which is the plan that nobody told people that they were going to have to actually pay into it. Everybody just thought they were going to get a lot of extra vacation time. And this affects people if you work in Minnesota, but you live in Fargo or Wahpeton or Grand Forks, whatever, but work in Minnesota, you are entitled to this program as well. It's for Minnesota workers. And so we talked about that a little bit ago. A woman who needed some of that time lost a bunch of compensation because I guess the paperwork just got caught up in the wash. Imagine that. The bureaucracy gets in the way. The other story that is making a little bit of news here today is one that's very interesting to me because I am on a bit of a personal crusade against the free school meals for everyone plan that is being pitched to North Dakota voters. It'll be on the ballot in November, and there are millions of dollars in out-of-state money that are coming into North Dakota from an organization that leans way left, who has fought for abortion rights platforms in other states, that now has suddenly gotten an interest in our kids in North Dakota schools and giving them food. I don't want to even say free food, because you and I will pay for it as taxpayers, along with industry and business and all of that. So whenever I see stories about projected to spend this or it might cost that, I'm always a little skeptical, certainly when it comes out of the state of Minnesota. KSTP-TV has a story up on their website talking about the free school meal program. They're calling it that. And the headline is, Minnesota free school meals top $450 million as costs rise around the state. So here's the story. Minnesota has now served 450 million free school meals as the program's cost continues to rise beyond early projections. Oh boy, it's getting good right away here in this story, isn't it? Governor Tim Walz promoted the program at Hoover Elementary School in Coon Rapids on the first day of school down there. The free school meals program began in 2024 and saw participation rise right away. Whenever you see the governor, who is as disliked as he is in Minnesota, showing up at a school to draw attention to something, there's no doubt that he's trying to take attention away from something else, like his horrible track record. So the program, as we said, started in 2024. Walz said, quote, "We know what the research shows. When they come in and eat a nutritious breakfast, they do better in the classroom." Walz said the higher cost reflects stronger use than expected. He also said he sees that as a sign the program is helping students. And this is where it starts to get very entertaining to me. When I hear stronger use, I think, oh boy, isn't this great? This program is so good, nobody can resist. And everybody is going to benefit from this. What a great program this is. This is a sign the program is helping students. All right. Let me insert questions/comments here. Stronger use than expected. Well, they're paying for everybody's meals here for breakfast and lunch. So stronger use than expected
Well, you basically underwrote the program to help every kid, and your stronger use than expected is pretty much a guarantee that you wanted to tell people that here's what the use is going to be, and at this point it'll cost X amount of dollars for that particular amount of usage, and what do you know? Stronger use than expected. A code for it's going to cost more. Walls also said he sees this as a sign the program is helping students. Never mind that Minnesota, like North Dakota, had a program that paid for free meals for low-income families all along. So the rich kids are now getting it. I have nothing against rich kids or their families or their friends. I'm not playing the class warfare game. I'm just telling you that if you are a Fortune 500 CEO in Minneapolis, there's no reason that we would want to spend money for your kids to get free school lunch. They're not going to eat that stuff that they're slinging in the hash line anyway, the rich kids there. So it's a sign the program is helping students. Well, you helped the students already. Now you're spending money unnecessarily to potentially help some. According to the governor's office, the program was originally projected to cost the state about $400 million in its first 2 years. The program ended up costing $276 million in 2024, $294 million in 2025, and it will cost $306 million in 2026. Okay, so let's do the math. 276 plus 294. What does that come to? Okay, well, you'd have 572 million dollars there. What's a couple hundred million over? Okay, so what is that? 400 versus 576. I don't know. 80% cost overrun? Something like that? It's not quite double. It's not quite, oh, excuse me. Well, 100% overrun would be $800 million. We're a little short of 6, so a little short of 5, so 40%. All right? If you

0: to happen that way. The program, as we said, is now going to cost $306 million now this year. So we're off to a rocky start in the accounting office there at the state of Minnesota. Walls was asked about that by some good enterprising reporter. He said, well, my guess is early on we saw the cost was more than projected. Okay, what does that mean? My guess is early on we saw the cost was more than projected. You don't know if you saw the numbers at all, or did you not really want to know? That sense makes no sense. So let's go on to the governor's next sentence. Hopefully there will be added clarity in sentence number two. I saw some people complaining about that, and I thought it was a wonderful problem to have because it showed how important the program was, and we knew it was an investment. Okay. I saw some people complaining about that. I thought it was a wonderful problem to have. Oh, isn't this great? We expect this to cost $400 million. It was $572. Isn't that great? What a wonderful problem this is. I don't care about the family that's struggling to make ends meet. We're taking all their money for these programs that we don't really know what we're doing. But isn't that great? What a wonderful problem it is. We knew how important the program was. We knew it was an investment. Investments is something you put in with a return later. We're not seeing that as far as our education results in the first 2 years. We've not seen the data coming in that's saying our eighth graders are reading or adding or interpreting or anythinging in a better way. We're not seeing that, Governor. So an investment implies that there's going to be something good that happens later that is tangible and measurable. That's what an investment is. In this case, we don't have an investment. This is a pilot program to basically take care of the teachers' unions or something. It showed how important the program was. Well, the program was, again, for the 1,000th time, it was solving the problem, what we were doing already. The original program had money in it for needy students. We had solved that problem. In North Dakota, my friend, we have solved this problem. The kids, family of four, $70,000 or under, you are not paying a dime. You don't even have to make a peanut butter sandwich. You can just get the whole thing free already. North Dakotans, I encourage you to think long and hard when you vote on this thing, because we have to vote for things that we need. Grant is on the Valley Christian Counseling and Wellness phone line. Grant, good morning.
1: Hey, Steve. Just wondered, you know, last week we were talking about how, maybe it was last week or the week before, but, you know, Kelly Armstrong sits on the board of, he is the chair of the board of land, banking, and investment.
0: Yes.
1: So we pushed a bunch of money into the data. We're having a lot of trouble grasping that because we're worried of being extracted and extorted, the working class poor here on the plains. And when you keep having these massive amounts of money pushed through for all this investment to better North Dakota, well, we're still paying a lot of taxes. We're paying a lot for fuel, paying a lot for food. And yet then they hide behind trade a meeting, and then they push through a $36 million check to finish a World War II bow on top building in Bismarck that had to come to
0: the Grant, hang on. I want to finish this up, but I got a break I need to take. Hang tight. We'll be right back.
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8: We're talking with Grant here on the Valley Christian Counseling and Wellness phone line, and Grant is asking us to think a little bit today about all of the programs that North Dakota state government is putting together and all of the things we're spending our money on, and is it really helping make our life better? Grant, I'll give you a few seconds here just to finish your thought, and then we can chat about it a little bit.
9: Yeah, Steve. So we pushed through a bunch of money for the AI infrastructure investment. You know, to me, just quick math, it's if you include the pipeline that WBI got, $500 million, and then we also invested $250 million. So we're almost $1 billion invested with North Dakota. And the governor chairs these boards, so he has ultimate control of how these meetings go and what they do and say. And when we keep seeing this big corporate welfare state, well, then the people that are getting left behind and, you know, we tried to get this property tax reform done, and it's like, oh, we gave you this, we gave you that. It was very little. And that's kind of the whole scheme, is they keep telling us how much better it's going to be for us. We're going to, you know, you're going to have so much more opportunity, this and that. I mean, we're sitting here paying $6 diesel, high insurance rates. It keeps going up, and nothing seems to be changing. I know some of this is a little more national situation, but with North Dakota funding these things, and all of a sudden they have an emergency meeting and they can fund a $35 million instantly to a World War II museum in Bismarck because, well, we ran out of public private funding. You know, I think that was kind of the scheme. And I said, remember, Steve, that it's not all about Kratom. There's something else it's going to be. And that's kind of the revelation that probably came about. It was, oh, we quickly ran this through because, well, we can't stand to have a big construction stop at the Capitol grounds of North Dakota.
8: Yeah.
9: So, I mean, it was just a bunch of egg on their face. And when the people start feeling like they're going to be left behind, that's why I'm saying the school lunch thing, pretty good possibility it's going to get passed because the people are sick of the corporate welfare continuing to get this. And where in our Constitution in this country does it say the government is responsible for creating jobs and all that?
8: Yeah.
9: They make all these regulations to destroy the incentive to work, and yet then they feel like they got to do all this other stuff to make you feel better that, oh, see, look at all the stuff I'm doing for economic development. Cut the red tape, build more refineries, get the power back on, and have quit extracting the working class poor. And this is where we're going as this country. We just keep getting extracted.
8: Mm.
9: And there's really no benefit for us. We keep paying high prices for the lowest quality product out there.
8: Yeah.
9: And that's what is really the problem.
8: Yeah, Grant, so you brought up a few different things, and I'm nodding along with you on most of what you're saying. Not that matters. It doesn't matter if I agree with you or not. You're bringing a good informed perspective. You thought it through, and I appreciate that. That's why I love this show. Just a couple of things I'll add to that. I'm not going to correct you or say you're wrong on anything. I'm not going to say you're right on anything. Let me add to this conversation, then people can all make up their own minds. But you talked about, I think the overall comment that you're making is, we're told that all this growth will be good for our quality of life, and all I end up with is a bigger bill, I think is what I'm hearing you say. You talked about within that the pipeline investment, $500 million, and all the things we're doing to incentivize data centers, natural gas pipes, and all of that. I will just add to the conversation this. The legacy fund has turned out to be a phenomenal tool here. And I see no reason why, if we're going to have this next era of data centers and artificial intelligence facilities and whatever, that we don't do something similar. We've seen the Legacy Fund be one of the, I mean, the Wall Street Journal should be writing a story about the Legacy Fund every other day. It is an amazing decision. It was done right. It was smart. And we're going to have money available to us if we're not stupid about it. We're going to have money available to us to pay for the things that only government can do for us that we can't do for ourselves. So I see an opportunity here with the AI expansion into this state where we could do something very similar and make something that could give us a nice public asset. Now, if we keep spending money like drunken sailors, it doesn't matter how many legacy funds we have out there. They're not going to have enough money. And this is the problem with free school lunch. And just had a gentleman or lady, I don't know who, somebody from Mohall, North Dakota. You can find common sense in Mohall, North Dakota. They said, Steve, reminder, we're talking about $67 million in year one for the meals program. 3% inflation a year. In 10 years, it's going to be more than $90 million a year. 100% right. That is 100% right. And it's a constitutionally mandated allocation. You can't do anything about it. So I think these conversations are really helpful because some of these things can create a better state for us where our taxes are low. Other things just turn out to be bigger, and we don't really see the benefit of all of that. I'll agree with your comment on the World War II Museum. It was always a weird thing to be included here, but at minimum, we should be going back and asking questions, tough questions about how did this happen? How do we get this far down the road and not be able to finish it off? So growth in and of itself is not good or bad. It is just a thing. It only becomes good or bad once you have a chance to study what it did in your society going forward. And that's kind of my last sense on that. 20 seconds, Grant, if you want to finish up.
9: We just have to be more accountable. We are demand accountability.
8: Yep.
9: And if we're going to keep sluicing this money around with like drunken sailors, and that's all they are. We have a spending problem. This country has a spending problem,
8: yes.
9: And our state does.
8: Yep,
9: so
8: we do.
9: The state leaders are watching what happens nationally. We need accountability.
8: Yeah.
9: We need leadership for we the people, not corporate America.
8: Well, I love it. That's what we're going to keep talking about here, asking the tough questions and asking for that leadership. Thank you, Grant, for giving a call. Appreciate that.
9: Thanks.
8: All right, when we come back, the weight loss drugs seem to be working, but in the wrong way, says one doctor. What's this all about?
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16: The Iran conflict is costing us more at the gas pump. I'm Dave Anthony, Fox News. It's up 7 cents today as oil prices rise more than 2%.
17: Oil is firming on more retaliatory strikes. Brent's back at $100 as Jordan intercepts 18 missiles from Iran and Iran threatens tankers at ports in both Kuwait and Bahrain.
16: Fox Business Network's Lauren Simonetti. Iran retaliated after the U.S. blew up 5 Iranian oil tankers following a failed attempt to attack another American warship. As for the price of regular gas,
17: $4.22 a gallon, topping $5 in 5 states, diesel is near $6.
16: AAA's national average for diesel is a record high, especially affecting truckers and farmers. As Democrats blame President Trump for all that, Republicans are gathering in Texas for their first ever midterm convention ahead of the November elections. Fox's Evan Brown's in Dallas.
18: Often the work of getting voters to the polls is very local, and that means phone calls, door knocking, and word of mouth.
19: We need to focus to keep the voters' attention. It's important for them to stay on board.
18: Margaret Ann Lopez proudly showed up for barbecue in a meeting of the Irving, Texas Republican Club. Club President Chip Black says they're hoping to get whatever red voters out in what's often blue Dallas County.
20: Because there are a lot of people who love Trump, but you have to bring in, have them come in and vote for the down ballot people also.
16: And President Trump will leave for Dallas next hour. He'll deliver the keynote address tonight, then close out the GOP convention with a speech tomorrow. As the president escalates a trade war with Canada, he's planning a ban on some Canadian goods to the U.S. Dairy products, alcoholic drinks, and motorcycles. A travel nightmare in Britain.
21: Vacations ruined, families exhausted, and airlines furious. More than 2,000 flights have been cancelled or delayed as a result of technical problems at British air traffic control. London's biggest airport, Heathrow and Gatwick, worst affected.
16: That's Jonathan Savage. 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
16: Days after the mistrial in the Lindsay Clancy murder case in Massachusetts and the killing of her 3 children, some members of the hung jury are speaking out about the lone holdout, calling him arrogant, telling NBC TV in Boston.
26: He admitted he had reasonable doubt, and I started filling out the forms. I was so excited. I actually, there were 3 forms I had to fill out, and I started filling them out. I wrote my signature on each one, and then he said, but I'm still not going to say that she's not guilty by reason of insanity.
27: Four-person Ronnie Carlson also said the holdout had the hardest time getting over the fact that Lindsay Clancy killed her children despite her admitting to the murders. Meantime, jurors also described the emotional toll of the case, with one saying she'll be forever changed after hearing the 911 call made by Lindsay Clancy's now ex-husband, Patrick.
16: That's Fox's Todd Pyro. Now to some drama in D.C. and President Trump's crackdown on crime in Washington.
28: A National Guard member deployed to the nation's capital to help fight crime is looking at felony charges, accused of pointing a gun at a fellow guard member during an argument with her over hairstyles and Army regulations while they and others were on break from patrol and sitting inside a van in late August. 21-year-old Zion Mitchell of Georgia, who was arrested last week, is facing felony charges of assault with a dangerous weapon and possession of a firearm while committing a crime of violence or dangerous crime, according to the affidavit filed in D.C. Superior Court. Mitchell initially told detectives the incident was part of a playful argument, something he later recanted. Lillian Wu, Fox News.
16: On Wall Street, more selling. As oil and gas prices rise, the Dow's dropping 372 points. The Nasdaq's down 142. The NFL season kicks off tonight, and the first game is a rematch of the last one, the Super Bowl. The Seattle Seahawks hope to be the New England Patriots again. I'm Dave Anthony. This is Fox News.
29: Partly cloudy and breezy for today. We'll have highs in the mid to upper 70s and winds out of the northwest about 10 to 25. We'll clear it out overnight tonight with lows near 50 and winds turn to the south as we head into Thursday, warming us up into the low to mid 80s. We'll stay in the mid 80s on Friday. Then a cold front hits Friday night, dragging down cooler weather with highs in the 70s for the upcoming weekend. From the Flag Skywatch Weather Center, I'm Chief Meteorologist Dean Wysocki.
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3: I'm coming in.
4: President Trump says it's a sellout tonight. Down in Dallas at American Airlines Arena, said all the tickets are gone for the big 2026 GOP convention. President Trump is going to speak along with J.D. Vance, Scott Bessent, RFK Jr., Scott Turner. Don Jr. is going to speak. And Caroline Leavitt. We all love Caroline Leavitt. Do we not? How can you not? Tough, smart, but million-dollar smile and someone who's very loyal to this country, loyal to the president. Love that Caroline Leavitt. We wish her very well in returning back to her number one calling, which is to raise kiddos and be a wife and a mom after doing such a great job as press secretary. Man, did she handle that so well. So should be a fun next couple of days, tonight and tomorrow, down in Dallas. From the studio email inbox, studio@flagfamily.com, emailer Brian sent this to me actually a little while ago about the school meals thing. I've been kind of saving it here for the right time. And before I get to the key three, I want to tackle this. Emailer Brian shares my opinion on the quote-unquote free school meals program. And he said, I am giving you a screenshot of something that is on their website, Together for School Meals. Interesting, they've got a very well-organized, nice-looking website. Right, what sort of groundswell petition measure coming from the streets of North Dakota has a well-planned, aesthetically pleasing website? Well, this one does, because there's millions of dollars in out-of-state money that somehow is magically interested in North Dakota kids in school. But on this website, they say that school meals at no cost to families give parents and guardians one less daily expense to worry about. By saving roughly $1,000 per child a year, they help families stretch household budgets for groceries, housing, childcare, healthcare, other essentials, creating greater stability at home. This is socialism, you guys. Communism, maybe. Socialism, for sure. We're all going to pay for some people and their benefits for their kids, whether you want to or not. We all are lumped into this. And you have to also remember that this is not a tax cut. If it were a tax cut, I'm listening. This is not. It's a subsidy. It's a gift. And these things seldom work out financially. And as our astute texter from Mohall told us earlier today, that this program, it's going to be $67 million year one, but inflation of 3% means it's going to be a $90 million program in year 10. I will make a bet to you that this program is a $100 million program every year in 10 years, because inflation, 3%, whatever. But when you're talking about things where government money is involved, it's amazing how the price tends to go up. Who is going to be fighting to keep prices down within this program? And in North Dakota, I think we do state government better than most places. But there's nobody who has skin in that game. There's nobody who has a dog in that fight to keep those prices down. So when you have prices that rise without any resistance, what do you get? Higher prices faster. So, Brian, I appreciate you sending that in. And Brian goes on to say, where are all these starving children here? How come we're funding a program to provide help to those that need it when it's got unspent money already? If I have $1 million to help feed children, half of them need help, half don't, That means we're spending $500,000 to help those that don't need help. That $500,000 could have been gone to help with senior programs, tax relief, so on and so forth. Interesting. So appreciate that. He goes on to talk about the Minnesota program, too, that we were talking about earlier in this program. The Minnesota's had free breakfast and lunch since 2024. And take a look at the numbers. We are declining over these first couple of years in math and reading standards. 100% right. Brian's right on this. And we can only hope that there are a lot of Brians out there who are willing to jump in this fight with us here. All right, it's 11 past the hour. And it is time now for the key three. And these are what I believe to be the three most consequential stories in the news cycle today. Stories that pass the so what test for me. A couple of my nominations today I've talked about already at a little bit of detail, so I'm not going to get into them. But I'll mention to you again that Greenland's ice cap grew this year by 6 billion metric tons. So the whole climate change thing. If you remember nothing else from my show today, my friend, remember this, that we have gained in Greenland's ice cap by 6 billion metric tons. Just next time someone says that to you, you can say, huh, kind of like Columbo approach, if you remember that old show. Columbo used to be, you know, the case would be basically sitting there in the balance and Columbo would kind of lean over and squint his eye a little bit, say, you know, I don't know everything. I'm just a guy, regular old guy. But it seems to me that if there were bullets laying in the bedroom and the gun was smoking, that somebody must have shot that gun recently. You know, something like that. And that, of course, would like open the floodgates and you'd figure out the case from there. So you can do that same thing. You can be Columbo and you can say, well, I'm just a regular old plumber. I'm just a regular old banker. I'm just a whatever you want to, whatever you are. But it seems to me if the Greenland ice cap grew 6 billion metric tons this past winter, that maybe the hot temperatures aren't going to kill us all quite as fast as we think. You know, something like that. That is what I hope you remember. 6 billion metric tons. 6 billion metric tons, 6 billion metric tons. When you get together with friends, family, the hunting shack, bowling night, whatever, remember, 6 billion metric tons were added to the Greenland ice cap this year. So we can't be dropping off a cliff of temperatures, right? Okay. I spent way more time on that than I thought I was going to. Second one is the Minnesota school meals thing. And they told you the program would cost $400 million in its first 2 years. It actually cost $572. So just a 50% cost overrun. Nothing much to see here. So those are two that didn't make the cut. The ones that did make the cut are these. I want to tell the whole story about data centers. I want to have the good, the bad, and the ugly so we can all make up our minds. But I'm going to tell you today that the New York Post has an article out talking about a county in Virginia says it's going to get $1.3 billion in tax revenue from its 250 data centers. So in Loudoun County, Virginia, which is a fairly well-to-do community, they have said, yes, in our backyard, YIMBY, and they have found that they are going to take in more than $1 billion, $1.3 billion, about 40% of the county's total tax revenue. All right, I'm just going to leave this story there for you. It's just a data point. But some counties are doing it, and it's, in theory, decreasing what people have to pay. Now, you hope that the government there doesn't say, oh, we got all this money, let's go ahead and spend it, which, of course, is what happens most of the time. But I'm just pointing this out, that these data centers can be a very nice thing for the municipal bottom line. Story number two. Adjustable rate mortgages, it was not a Freudian slip, I don't think, are growing in popularity. The total share mortgage applications going to adjustable rate mortgages, as opposed to fixed rate mortgages, rose to 8.5%, so almost 1 out of 10 applications. The reason? The average rate for a 5-year adjustable fell from 5.94 to 5.82, whereas the current 30-year rate is about 6.85. And that increased from 6.79%. So you save a full percentage point. You get that locked in for 5 years, and then you got to do something else. You got to refinance or convert or whatever. But a lot of people are saying, shoot, for 5 years, I'll take it. And so those are growing in popularity. More people are doing that. So that's interesting, I thought, on the number there. I don't see in the CNBC story like what that number was a year ago or 2 years ago, but it's growing anyway. And then finally, there is a new poll out in Minnesota by TIP Research, T-I-P-P Research, showing that the Minnesota Senate race with Michelle Tafoya and Peggy Flanagan is basically a dead heat. Flanagan gets 44%, Tafoya 42%. Groups that are favoring Michelle Tafoya, Minnesotans 45 and older are squarely for Tafoya, 44 and under for Flanagan. Interesting. Males, Tafoya plus 7. Females, Flanagan plus 11. And independents tied 37-37. So there's a lot of ground out there to be fought for. That's going to be an interesting race.
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0: 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And by the way, if you go to the store, you'll find almost every day there's a good beverage on sale. Either a Diet Coke or a Monster or some bottled water or something like that. So you're not only going to save money on your meal, but you can also get yourself a deal on, you know, the beverage to wash it down and maybe a treat for dessert too. It's all good at PetroServe USA, helping America fuel better. Before we get to best thing I heard all day, let's go back to the phone lines. Hal joins us on the Valley Christian Counseling and Wellness phone line. Hal wants to talk a little bit about climate change. Good morning, Hal.
1: Yeah, I'd just like to remind everybody that climate, is, at least every 10,000-15,000 years, is controlled or result of the Earth's wobble, and that we're in what's now called the interglacial, and we're heading back toward a glacial epoch. So if the ice is forming, more ice is forming on the poles, that's just what we have.
0: Yeah. Hal, it's a great reminder, and thank you for, you've obviously been studying up. I'll let you go in the interest of time here, but thank you for calling. That's a good reminder. Yeah, I'll just remind everybody that, remember Biden administration years, maybe the first year or two, there was a resurgence in climate change propaganda out there. And the UN came out and doubled down. If we don't do this, if we don't do that, the Steve Jobses of the world were out. We got the Bill Gateses of the world. All those people were out. Not Steve Jobs, Bill Gates. We're out there talking about. And now what's happened to all of them? What's happened? You know as well as I do. They've all backtracked. They said, yeah, well, we're not going to say that there's nothing to see here, but it just doesn't seem like it's maybe as much to worry about, which is the worst thing you could have said, right? If you, oh, the sky's falling. I guess it wasn't that bad. You have no credibility. If you would have said, look, this is still a problem, but the Trump administration, they don't care about any of this, so we're just going to kind of back off until there's another Democrat back in office, I would have respected that a lot more. So all of the people that told you you were going to die from climate change are now saying, you might not die. You might get a flesh wound, but that's about it. So, yeah, save it for someone else who's far more gullible and who can't think critically and waste it on them rather than this audience here. All right, 23 past the hour, and it is time now for Best Thing I Heard All Day. A little segment where I bring something to you and say, isn't this interesting? I heard somebody say this or talk about this, and I thought it was really interesting. I want you to hear it as well. So Dr. Oz was on CNBC yesterday, and Dr. Oz was talking about the fraud. And you have probably heard me say some version of, if we really knew how much fraud was out there, taking government money, which is money that you and I pay to the government one way or another, and stealing from us in one way or another, we would be so angry that I think we might actually elect new politicians. Not saying that all the ones that are in office now are crooked or should go or whatever, but or then again, maybe I don't know. If you are so committed to your team that you won't hold anybody accountable, even if it's your side doing it, then maybe there would be nothing to see here. But I feel like we would have a change if we knew how much there was in fraud. My guess is you could take a third off of the price tag on any government program on average. I mean, I say like every little program going on in, you know, Castleton's city budget or whatever. But I'm just saying in all, and I'll maybe just say federal programs. It's probably at the state level too. We know that in Minnesota. But at the federal level, at least, I think you could lower the cost of government by 30%, 33%, a third, if you just got rid of the fraud, which seems really hard to do. And nobody seemed to want to tackle it till Donald Trump got in office. Remember The Matrix, that movie where Keanu Reeves, he could like see things that nobody else could see. And because he was in The Matrix, he took a blue pill or something like that. And all of a sudden he was able to see things that you never wanted to see, but you can't go back. And so now that you know, it's like you're burdened, but you're not unburdened by what has been. But you are burdened by just knowing all of these things. And Keanu Reeves, you know, realized, wow, there's a lot more behind the scenes than I ever knew about. Well, I think the fraud is kind of the same thing. If we could see it in action, I've said this about human trafficking too. Like if you could actually see human trafficking, like there was a spotlight shining on any human trafficker going through your community, I think we'd all be shocked about that too. But anyway, for sure it is about the fraud. And so we had Dr. Oz, in charge of, all of the Medicare, Medicaid, and all these federal programs on CNBC talking about how crazy the fraud problem really is.
2: Some of the things these charlatans do is they're shockingly effective at being grifters. And that's what happened again during COVID. A lot of folks who are making money in areas way outside of healthcare thought, you know what, it's safer for me to rob from the federal government.
3: Really set, and you go where the money is.
2: Go where the money is. There was I was just doing a bust in Philadelphia, and a guy was getting arrested, and they're about to cuff him. And he said, before he cuffed me, I got to log out of my day job, which is being a home care attendant. And the cop says, what are you talking about? I'm arresting you for narcotics possession and sales. And he says, yeah, I got that as a side gig, but my real money is all the drug dealers became home care providers. And he logged out on his phone. He's still making money. And the cop said, I'm going to arrest you for because you're lying to the, right. Because pretending you're providing care. And the criminal said something very interesting. He said, if you arrest me, you have to arrest everybody in Philadelphia. We have normalized criminal behavior. We've normalized fraud. We've normalized stealing from the poor. That abdication of trust, we cannot tolerate as a nation. That's why we've been so aggressive on this. We're making huge inroads. And I'm quite confident that over the next year, we'll send a very clear message. If you want to steal, don't do it from the federal taxpayer.
0: Good grief. Again, I'm just going to say this. If we knew how much, we'd be shocked, I think. That's just one story. And could Dr. Oz be exaggerating a little bit? I don't know. Maybe. But I will apply this old rule. I say the 10% rule applies here. If 10% of what he is saying is accurate, 10% of Philadelphia, now obviously it's not everybody. But we're just talking about way more than we realize. And as people like Dr. Oz and others get involved with this, they're seeing it more and more and more. We got to keep the fight up. I'm glad there's an administration that seems to care. Captain Brian Neewen from the North Dakota Highway Patrol coming up next.
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3: From the Flag Family News Center, I'm Chris Larson. Following the recent special session in Bismarck, lawmakers are debating public transparency and the use of non-disclosure agreements in government dealings. Proposals to ban public officials from signing NDAs with private corporations failed to pass, sparking criticism from reform advocates. House Minority Leader Zach Yestas says economic development must happen in the open.
6: North Dakotans demand and deserve that the people's business is done out in the open, not behind closed doors, not with secret negotiations with big out-of-state corporate lawyers.
3: Critics argue that shielding preliminary economic discussions limits the public's ability to evaluate the impact of major projects. Fargo leaders are proposing lower utility rate increases for low-volume water users. Residents using under 3,000 gallons would pay less than high-volume consumers. Mayor Josh Boshe explains.
7: Recognizing that people who are using more water generally have the ability to reduce how they use their water to impact their rates and bring down their rates, whereas someone on the lower end isn't usually able to adjust beyond, you know, they were probably already doing one load of laundry a week.
3: Staff will present updated rate models at the next finance meeting. From the Flag Family News Center, I'm Chris Larson.
8: Partly cloudy and breezy for today. We'll have highs in the mid to upper 70s and winds out of the northwest about 10 to 25. We'll clear it out overnight tonight with lows near 50 and winds turn to the south as we head into Thursday, warming us up into the low to mid 80s. We'll stay in the mid 80s on Friday. Then a cold front hits Friday night, dragging down cooler weather with highs in the 70s for the upcoming weekend. From the Flag Skywatch Weather Center, I'm Chief Meteorologist Dean Wysocki.

0: 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You'd be glad that you did. Well, it's always a lovely day when Captain Brian Neewen comes in from North Dakota Highway Patrol to talk about what's been going on in the roadways of life. Captain Neewen, how are you?
1: I'm doing well. Thanks for having me on again.
0: Yeah, good to see you again. Good weekend, a holiday weekend for you and the fam?
1: It was. We had a great weekend. So I was. I got to go fishing, and that's always enjoyable. So
0: did you go fishing or did you go catching? Did you bring anything home?
1: It truly was fishing. So there's a lake we go to in Minnesota. It's usually catching, but this go around with how low the water is, it was really murky water. Yeah. Just a little bit different conditions. It was more fishing this time of year, but it was still relaxing, and we had a great time.
0: So. You got to go deep to find them right about now, don't you, as hot as it's been?
1: You know, right now it seems like we were targeting largemouth bass and then some crappies and some panfish. They're right on the weed edges, so like, you know, that 10-12 feet of water, but a lot of the weeds are dying in the lakes right now, and so you have to find live weeds, and where you can find some live weeds, you can usually find some fish.
0: Okay, all right, well, next time, or you're due, right, for next time then, you're due for next time. There has been some talk about, we had this most recent interim legislative session, we got a few months now till they convene back for the real McCoy in January. You've been doing a little bit, High Patrol's been doing a little bit of surveying and studying on speed zones and tickets and things like that. What are you guys working on?
1: So there's some legislation last session for us to do a study based off of what our fine and fee structure is here in North Dakota for our traffic violations. So we worked with some legislatures. We worked with the Bismarck Police Department, the Williston Police Department, Williams County Sheriff's Office, some different law enforcement agencies across the state of North Dakota, and looked where our current fines and both the point system and the fines are for North Dakota violations here in North Dakota, and then what some of our surrounding states are, just for a comparison, and just identify if there's any tweaks we could do to maybe try and get a little bit more of a deterrent effect for some of our violations here in North Dakota. And specifically, we're talking about those crash causation violations. So it's the right-of-way violations, it's distracted driving, it's speeding, seatbelt use. It's the leaving their lane of travel, because over half of our crashes right now, people are leaving their lane of travel and getting involved in a crash. So looking at those crash causation violations to see if we can make some tweaks to that to get a little more deterrent effect out there to try and reduce the amount of crashes that we're having across the state of North Dakota.
0: Yeah, I forget the specifics, but I talked about a story that was in the news a couple of days ago where somebody got in a crash and the penalty was like $30 and 2 points on the license. I'm like, is this much of a deterrent? It's much like my theory on DUI, which I want to ask you about in a minute here too. But it just there's some times when we see these news stories where the report is, here's what the penalty was, and I go, is that all?
1: You know, so a lot of our violations here in North Dakota for traffic violations, the fines for them were set in 1973 at $20. So $20 in 1973 and $20 now are two completely different things. $20 back then was a lot of money. It's kind of funny. I was at my aunt and uncle's 50th wedding anniversary, and they had a bunch of their cards that they had received from their wedding, and they got $2, $3 for wedding gifts back then. That was a lot of money back then. Yeah. $20 was a lot of money, but you know, if you think about inflation, $20 now is about $150 equivalent. Mm. And so what we're asking for as part of this, and it's not all violations, traffic violations out there, is those crash causation ones, those most serious violations, to go from $20 to $50, and some of them that have 0 points right now to 2 points. And it's very specific. It's not across the board. It's specific for the things that we're trying to reduce crashes with.
0: So go from 20 to 50 on that one kind of violation. Is that a pretty good barometer, a good measurement if we incrementally increase it, you know, 2.5 times what it is now? Is that, so if it's $100, should it be 250 then? What do you think on those?
1: You know, it's, again, this is like you talked about, incremental, right? I think we can't go, let's say, from $20 to 150. There's a lot of shock value with that. But incrementally, I think we need to think about our violations in North Dakota and increase them. And we compared ourselves to South Dakota, Wyoming, Montana, very similar states to North Dakota, that rural population, those rural areas with some bigger metropolitan areas. And even at $50, we are $35 to $100 less than violations in those other states. So it is an increase for us. We're hoping that it could be a more of a deterrent effect, but it's that growing process. And again, I think you can't go from $20 to $150. I don't think that's really reasonable. So this is a really reasonable approach to trying to make our roads safer out there.
0: Let me ask you something. I've had this theory for a long time that we... this isn't a theory. My strong opinion is that our drunk driving penalties are not nearly strong enough. If you get caught drunk driving and they cut off your head, there's going to be a lot more reason for you not to drink and drive. I'm being stupid now, but to make a point. I believe that drunk driving, if you get pulled over and you are found in violation, it should be a year without a license the first time, 5 years the second time, and the third time you lose your license for the rest of your life. We've got to do something to do what we can. Now, I understand it. Those who are problem drinkers, those who are criminals, they're not going to care about the rules. But am I crazy to think we need penalties that strong to make a statement about this, to offer some kind of deterrence to this behavior?
1: You know, depending upon the violation right now, a first offense DUI is either 90 days or 180 days of a driver's license suspension. So, you know, what you're talking about is about double what potentially could be for the type of violation. So, you know, when we talk about second, third, fourth violations, that penalty for your license suspension or revocation does go up considerably. So it does not stop people, though, from driving when they're suspended. We see tons and tons and tons of suspended drivers out there, whether it's for an alcohol violation, point system, lack of insurance coverage, whatever it might be, right? People continue to drive. You know, obviously a first offense, second offense, DUI in North Dakota is a B misdemeanor, which is our lowest level of misdemeanor. Third offense in 7 years is an A misdemeanor. And then a fourth offense within 15 years is considered a felony in North Dakota and any subsequent offense after that. So there are some different violations for that. Could we do better? Maybe. I think drunk driving still is a leading cause of crashes here in North Dakota. And it still is a very, very preventable statistic out there. Every one of those DUI stops we make, every one of those DUI crashes that we respond to is preventable, because there are ways that you can prevent yourself from getting behind the wheel and driving after you're impaired.
0: So it sounds like, by and large, though, you feel like the penalties we have in place for drunk driving are adequate. Am I understanding you right?
1: You know, I think they're adequate. It's just how they're applied sometimes. Sometimes they're applied differently across the state because, you know, judges, prosecutors have a lot of latitude when it comes to prosecuting cases. Mm. You know, we still see in some places in North Dakota where somebody maybe gets their first offense DUI, gets pled down to a reckless driving charge, and they don't even have that first DUI on their record. So, you know, there's two portions to a DUI. It's the criminal portion, which goes through the court process, which has your jail time, your probation, fines, fees, things like that. There's a chemical dependency evaluation that normally gets assigned when you have a DUI arrest. There might be a 24/7 program that you have to be involved with. And then there's the civil side, which is your driver's license privileges. So there's two portions to that. And, you know, I think for the most part, we do a really good job in North Dakota, number one, arresting the drunk drivers. It's just sometimes it's on the back end. Sometimes the penalties seem a little light, but that's out of our control. Our job is to get them off the road and make sure the roads are safe.
0: Yeah. We are in that time of year where we're kind of back to school. Harvest is well underway. Hunting traffic, now bow season is open.

0: large trucks that are hauling out of a field that take a little bit longer to accelerate and get going, mm-hmm. or they might be traveling down the roadway slower. So get rid of those distractions as you're driving so you can be paying attention to those hazards that are up in front of you. And anytime you're driving, as always, you're looking quarter, half mile, mile down the road. You're scanning side to side as well when you're driving. Being a good defensive driver always helps you prevent those crashes from happening as well.
1: State Representative Ben Koppelman is making some public comments about the 70-mile-an-hour range or the zone on places like Jamestown. You're 80, then Jamestown is 70. You get past Bismarck and then Dickinson. I think Bismarck is 65 going through there. He says that these decisions are creating a speed trap, and he said the public sentiment on the 70-mile-an-hour is all negative. What would you like to add to those comments?
0: So the areas that have gone from 75 to 70, and like you talked about Valley City, Jamestown, there are a few areas, maybe in the Dickinson area. I'm not familiar with that area out there. There are a few places that used to be 75 when the speed limit was 75 across the board on our interstate system in North Dakota that have dropped down to 70 now that we've changed the speed limit to 80. And the reason it was changed in those locations is that 80 miles per hour through those hilly, valley, curvy areas is not a safe speed through those areas. So the speed was reduced because to go from 80 to 75 is not a national standard, dropping 5 miles per hour. A 10 mile per hour drop is what the national standard is. And DOT utilizes speed studies. They utilize national standards to determine what those speed limits should be in certain areas. So yes, the speed limit did drop in certain areas, very, very small areas of North Dakota. It's just few mile stretches, right? From 75 to 70. It's not for us to create a speed trap. We had no input into that as an organization, as North Dakota High Patrol. That's DOT making those decisions based off of the engineering of the roadways and what is a safe speed to go through there, and those national standards of the saying, you can't drive 80 on this roadway here. 75 was safe, but we can't have a 5 mile per hour reduction. We have to have a 10 mile production based off of national standards.
1: Yeah, it makes sense to me. Valley City is one where it would almost feel uncomfortable, I think, to pop it at 80 when you're going through places like that where you got, like you said, it's a little bit of a roller coaster.
0: It's hilly, it's curvy in those mm-hmm. locations, right? And, you know, obviously when we talk about speed limits, it's for the best conditions, perfect conditions. And when we talk about winter months, those areas are problem areas for us.
1: Captain Neewen, always appreciate the time. Thanks for being here.
0: Yeah, thanks for having me on.
1: And appreciate you and the great work you and your team do. Thanks for stopping by today.
0: Always appreciate the support. Thank you.
1: Brian Neewen, Captain North Dakota Highway Patrol, here with us on the Steve Hallstrom Show. All right, when we come back on the program, still got a couple things we want to tackle here today. One thing I've not gotten to here yet, the weight loss drug seemed to be working, but in the wrong way, says one doctor. He says what you're losing is lean muscle mass. We got to dig into this, and we will. Coming up next.
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5: 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I'll be at Kingpins Monday, September 14th from 3 to 5. 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

0: social media post I saw had the headline that went like this: Ozempic isn't melting fat, it's melting you. And I say, this is interesting. Whenever you have a pharmaceutical product, a drug, I guess in this case, that tells you that it can be all things in this wonderful utopia just available to you, for, $99 a week or whatever it might be, I get a little suspicious, because it seems like the longer I live, the more I'm reminded that what God gave us originally in the areas of common sense and basic human function is probably about the best plan you could have. So watch what you eat, get some exercise, whatever. Drink lots of water, you probably be okay. And when we try to shortcut that with something newfangled, I sound like an old guy here, don't I? This newfangled stuff they have now. But whenever you say, oh, we got this miracle drug and isn't this great or whatever, I just go, maybe there's a way that's free, that's just a little different, that's better. Now, I can't tell you that there's not been anybody helped by Ozempic or Wegovy. I'm sure there are. And there are certain cases where just about anything can come in handy. But it seems that a lot of people are really going after these GLP drugs, I believe they're called. So Megyn Kelly on her podcast had on a doctor, Peter Attia, and he is talking about the findings that they have come up with when they see people on these products. And what he says is, this is really a raid on your muscle and your metabolism and maybe your long-term health. Listen to this.
1: I'm sure you're very familiar with the latest craze with semaglutide, which is an injectable drug that has...
2: Ozempic.
1: Yeah, Ozempic being the diabetes version of that, Wegovy being the pure weight loss version. It's the same drug, just a different name. What I see behind the scenes of what it's doing to people, and I'm sure other doctors can tell you similar stories. Ideal weight loss would be, if you lose 20, 15 of it should be fat, 5 of it should be lean mass. So you can't just lose fat mass, but 3/4 of your weight loss should be fat mass. When we're putting patients on these drugs, we're doing DEXA scans before and after. This is something the FDA did not require the company to do when they sought approval. We're seeing 2/3 of the weight loss is lean mass. Only 1/3 is fat mass.
2: Wow. So
1: they're getting lighter, Megan, but they're getting fatter. I'm sure you're very familiar.
0: Okay. Isn't that interesting? Again, do your own research. But that guy did, and he said that it's just the opposite. 15 pounds is the muscle and 5 is the fat. Now, can you go to the gym and work out and fight that off? Sure, you can, but like, that's not in the marketing materials, right? So just something to think about there. What I have heard almost unanimously from people that have taken that is, yeah, it suppresses your desire to eat, but it kind of suppresses your desire to do everything else. You know, you don't want to exercise. You don't want to have sex. You don't want to go out in public. You don't want to meet your friends. You don't kind of want to do anything. Well, I don't know. That's the human spirit either, and how the way the good Lord intended it. So I don't know. It doesn't sound like a great program to me, but I know there are people that have been helped. But interesting, just maybe a question to ask your doctor if you're thinking about going this route. Again, there can be good applications for just about anything in certain ways, but you got to be informed. And that's an interesting piece there to the puzzle. All right, let's hit a few texts here in the time that we've got left, a couple minutes left here. Steve, we subsidize farmers, banks, oil companies, airlines, auto industries. Why not families? Why do we draw the line there? Oh boy, great question. So I don't know if you're talking about the free school meals or the $9,000 to stay at home with your kid. So let's get out of the weeds and let's talk principles rather than, well, what about this one thing? Because the one thing you're talking about may be something different than I'm thinking about. Should there ever be subsidies for anything? Generally, a fiscal conservative would say no. You let the product speak for itself, fight for itself, win for itself. And if the green energy thing isn't working or isn't as effective, then we shouldn't be subsidizing it. Let's do the things that we know work, like fossil fuels. Now, can there be some subsidies that that at certain times are effective? Yes. I say I'm still one of those people, and there's not many probably in the conservative side that say, if we forgive taxes or do an abatement for 5, 10 years, whatever it is, while a project gets built and then we get the full value of it later, I'm fine with that. You can call it a subsidy. I'll just call it an abatement. I'd really call it an investment, because what you're getting off that empty lot isn't nearly what you're going to get on the other side of things there. But they have to make sense, which I guess everyone's going to have a different idea. But they have to be for a limited amount of time, and they have to be a limited impact. It can't be forever, and it can't be making the playing field unfair. Right now, I wouldn't mind seeing a subsidy put out for another meatpacking plant, or a subsidy to grow more cattle, or something like that. I think we could take a few things out there and say, hey, let's subsidize this in some way, because it's an investment in what will make our country better. And so you just got to be really careful with those things. All right, that's going to do it for the show today. Stay tuned. What's on your mind coming up next? Have a good day. Keep on flying that flag.
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0: push to lower costs. I'm Lisa Brady, Fox News. The U.S. Treasury just confirming the amount of a bond buyback operation aimed at helping to lower long-term interest rates.
1: They've announced now three times the original plan that was announced last month. They're going to buy back $6 billion worth of bonds between 10-year and 20-year. So they're sticking to the long end of the bond yields related to this. They are trying to work directly within the bond markets to try and bring this down. They would specifically like to see the 10-year go down because that is tied to mortgage rates and auto loans, trying to boost some of the market.
0: Fox Business's Edward Lawrence at the White House. This has one everyday cost keeps rising. Gas prices jumping 7 cents since yesterday. In AAA's national average for regular, with U.S. oil prices surging back over $96 a barrel. After Iran fired more missiles at a U.S. warship, prompting the U.S. to strike back.
2: Iran certainly paying a heavy price for lashing out against U.S. warships. Five Iranian oil tankers hit and destroyed by U.S. forces on Tuesday, four in the Gulf of Oman, one near Karg Island.
0: Fox's Steve Harrigan in Tel Aviv. Iran responded to that by firing more missiles at U.S. positions in Jordan, which says it intercepted most of the missiles and two fell in the desert. Democrats pointing to the Iran conflict and rising costs as a key part of their midterm messaging as President Trump prepares to head to Dallas for the first ever Republican midterm convention, which begins tonight. Federal prosecutors taking aim at a Chinese-run network accused of being a marketplace for scams.
3: We are working with our private industry partners, and they are Google, Meta, Tether, Coinbase. And we're not only going after the Chinese organized criminal enterprises, but the networks and the infrastructure.
0: U.S. Attorney for D.C. Jeanine Pirro says more than 500 scam sites have been shut down so far. 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
0: The Israeli Prime Minister plans a whirlwind visit to New York later this month, despite his feud with the city's mayor.
8: Israel's UN ambassador Danny Danon says there is no option. His prime minister will appear in person to address the United Nations General Assembly. New York City Mayor Zoran Mamdani has described Benjamin Netanyahu as a war criminal and called for his arrest, a call he had to withdraw because the city doesn't have the authority to detain him. Mayor Mamdani has also asked New Yorkers to protest the September 24th speech, Ambassador Danon accusing him of sowing chaos. The International Criminal Court issued a warrant for Netanyahu's arrest, but neither the US nor Israel are members of the ICC. Jonathan Savage, Fox News.
0: Opening statements are set for today in New Mexico, where Facebook is on trial over privacy concerns linked to the 2016 election. The state accuses the social media platform of failing to protect users from a data breach. An iconic burger chain is making some MAHA changes.
9: 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Several changes to its ingredients this year, starting with the buns. No more sesame flour. Saying even small amounts can cause a dangerous reaction for those with allergies. Replacing iodized salt with sea salt. Following the replacement of high fructose corn syrup in its ketchup, now sweetened by real sugar. And no more cancer-linked red dye number 3 in its pink lemonade and strawberry shakes. Can fans tell the difference? Well, sales driving more stores. 430 locations, including new at Suntan Valley, Arizona and Hendersonville, Tennessee.
0: Fox's Therese Crowley. Another sell-off on Wall Street, which is under pressure from the bond market. Right now, the Dow's down 395 points. That's off session lows. The S&P and the NASDAQ also in the red. I'm Lisa Brady, Fox News.
10: Sunny to partly cloudy and breezy for this afternoon. We'll have highs in the mid to upper 70s and winds out of the northwest about 10 to 25. Clear skies overnight tonight, light winds and lows in the low 50s. And southerly winds increase for Thursday and Friday, and that will help boost our temps up into the mid to upper 80s. A cold front hits Friday evening. That'll trigger off a few storms, mainly in Lakes Country, and then cooler weather on tap for the weekend. From the Flag Sky Watch Weather Center, I'm Chief Meteorologist Dean Wysocki.
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12: Hello, everybody. Coming to you from a bunker in New York City. A couple of days ahead of what we all will be, was actually two momentous things happening nationwide tomorrow, and obviously on 9/11 as well. So it's certainly, somber, I would say. Certainly is for Team Henin and Team Flag, because 1 year ago tomorrow we lost Charlie Kirk, an individual who it's hard to put into words the impact that he had on this country. But for him, I don't know that Donald Trump would have been the 47th president of the United States. But for him, how many people think more critically than they did before on college campuses? I mean, just think about that. It's incredible. So it is certainly a somber time. And I've been thinking a lot about Charlie lately for a number of reasons. Not my own, not the least of which was sort of my own health scare that caused me to take a little pause a little over a week ago and say, whoa, you're 61. You almost decided to hit the pearly gates and knock on that door, a week or so ago. And now you step back a little bit and you reflect a little bit and you think about what Charlie did in 31 years. It is, I think, impossible to quantify in those 31 years. And I'm at double that now at 61. So you think, okay, second chance, what's that mean? What do I do with that? You know, if you ever think about that? If you had a do-over, I would say, first of all, related to this question of do-overs, and Kevin, I have a question for you when you're ready on this. But if I were to do, if somebody said to me, if you could do it all over again, like start from your first thought and recognition of, you know, where you were at a particular age. For me, it was kindergarten in Laverne, Minnesota. I was born in 64, so you do the math, just a youngster. I could see myself in the nuns, but that's about it. But whatever, from birth forward, if someone said to you, what would you do differently? If you could have a do-over, would you take it? My answer would be emphatically no. Don't change a dang thing. For one, you know, it's hocus-pocus to think you can. You can't. Right? To the second you're looking back, there's always something that sort of grabs at you and pulls you into a darker place, you know? And so, to me, you are where you are. It's all about how you do today better than you did yesterday. So I'd rather think that way. But then, the really fun part is to say, okay, blank slate here. The future is whatever I want it to be. Let's make today the best day of my life. And it's going to lead to something I really want to do over the next 5 years. Give to a charity, spend more time with my family, you know, all of those things. What do you, how do you answer that? I don't know. Thinking about that a little bit, obviously. How about you, Kev? Would you do a do-over?
13: I wouldn't end up where I am, and I couldn't be happier with where I am and who I'm with. And so, that goes back to God's got me, and he had me the whole time.
12: And it's funny, you really look back and you can find moments in your life where there's no other explanation, right? I mean, in my case, I can think of at least one rollover car crash where how I was not dead, I don't know. You know, and a couple of the points where you go, whoa, that could have been very different. I've had my fair share of health issues, you know, which come with the people that are 350 plus pounds, as I was for 35, 38 years of my life, until Dr. Mike Howell said, how about gastric bypass? That might be perfect for you. And dropped a bunch of weight there, so that certainly helped health-wise. But for that, you know, a lot of health challenges before that, and then you get those precancerous cells in your colon, and they say, that's coming out. That could have been different. And you just see your guardian angel at work for you in a number of those points and places. And why? Why did a guardian angel steer you clear of a semi bearing down in you know, the middle of a North Dakota blizzard, right? What's the reason for that? That's kind of the fun stuff when you start thinking about all that and thinking, what can I do? I am a very proud and very loud pro-life supporter. I like babies. Put me on Team Babies. And I think about the 70, 80, I don't even know the current numbers, millions of innocent lives that were aborted for a variety of reasons. Maybe 0.25%, by the way. Were they, you know, medically necessary? Which they always say, oh, what about the life and health of the mother? Duh. You know, that's the biggest red herring ever. But think about what they were going to do. What was God's design for them at that very moment? We'll never know. It's a question I have when I get to heaven. Like, you know, was the person that you had designed to cure cancer by 1958 one of those kids that was aborted? Dear Lord, can you tell me that? Because you can be sure they were. Now we have this population crisis, which is real. Elon Musk talks a lot about that. Anyway, that's the past. Looking forward, how do we do it differently? What do we do differently? Would you change anything? That's my question of the day for you today, okay? Because I'm in my happy place, New York City, I get to think about things like that. How many people in our audience think would include New York as their happy place, Kev? What do you think? Probably a small number?
13: I would think that you're about it.
12: Can I explain?
13: Probably a couple, I don't know.
12: Can I explain briefly why this is a happy place?
13: Oh, you have. No, I get it. You got a daughter there and et cetera, but I always joke. I said, you go there on, you actually go there on purpose, which I applaud. Good job.
12: No, so I have actually two daughters here, but I fell in love with New York long before that. Kevin and I could tell you a lot about the music business. In a lot of years, if you were going to play the next song by Stephen Bishop, they would say, oh, thank you. Would you like to come meet him in New York City? You know, so those little excursions happened all the time back when I was doing music radio prior to the talk radio thing starting in 1986. So I'd come to New York for that, for different events. Got to ride in a limo with Celine Dion one time. Kevin and I could do a whole show about our music encounters. Over the years, because it comes with, if you're the decision maker on whether or not you're going to play the new Neil Diamond hit or not, they like want to take good care of you. And it got really out of control for major markets.
13: What's funny is that those are like New York people, a Celine Dion, Neil Diamond. All of my stories are with like Rat and Bon Jovi and Metallica, yeah. You know, and it was all in L.A. So, I mean, there's definitely the difference between East Coast and West Coast, for sure.
12: But I will tell you, I've done them in L.A. as well. They brought me to
13: it. I got offered. The only time I've ever been to New York is Halloween of 88, and my buddy got drafted by the Jets. And so we went up, and he was at training camp. We stayed out on Long Island. We had a blast. My buddy was a bigwig with VH1. I had a red carpet weekend. So after that weekend, I don't know that I could ever top it. You know, I was at Howard Stern introduced me to Don Henley. There's a story for you.
12: Well, I got a better one. See, Kevin and I love playing story topper.
13: Not topping. But yeah,
12: I don't remember the label, but a label brought me in for an event, and they rent you a red convertible, and they really take good care of you. And they said, we're going to go to lunch or Hollywood Boulevard or something. I forget. And so we go to lunch, and on our way to lunch, Sinead O'Connor is having lunch with somebody else. And it was that label, so whoever my host was said, would you like to meet Sinead O'Connor? She's very sweet, kind, the whole thing, bald, the whole deal, right? So we go sit down and, have our lunch, And I'm not kidding you, Lionel Richie comes over and says, I just got to ask you guys a question. How the heck do you know Sinead O'Connor? Yeah. How do you get to stop at her table? And I don't know whatever happened to her, but Lionel Richie is still a big deal. Still a big deal for crying out loud all these years later. So anyway, long story short, that's how I first got to New York. I loved it. I remember 1986 staying in Times Square at the nicest Crown Plaza on the planet. And I felt, a buddy was with me, and we put the chair at the door. That's how scared we were at the nicest hotel in Times Square because it was a dump. You were scared for your life. Thankfully, a guy by the name of Rudy Giuliani came along, and then it was great. And I came back to New York City for a listener event we did in Grand Forks for the bicentennial. It was some event related to the renovation of, it was 86, the Statue of Liberty. And Ronald Reagan gave this great speech on an aircraft carrier out by Statue of Liberty. That was iconic. And then I'd come with buddies and we'd do casinos. But the big enchilada was bringing my wife here before she was my wife. Going to Broadway shows, Elton John, Aida, first ever Broadway show, since seen hundreds, probably Broadway shows, and that's where I fell in love. That's where I fell in love with my wife, and we said, I think we're going to get married. And so that was sort of my love affair with New York, and now I have two daughters, and I always said the great thing about Mom Donnie getting elected is that my daughters might actually come home to North Dakota to, you know, remove themselves from that putz, that America-hating, Israel-hating putz that now runs this place. But I would say New York is bigger than all that, really. It is. It's, you know, like Mom Donnie, as far as, you know, what he has control over, rank-and-file cops, fire, everybody else. There's a lot of good people here. Trust me on this one thing. More after this. Hey, Flag family, it's Scott Helen. I'd love for you to join me and my wife, Maria, for our annual Christmas tour. This time, we're going to historic Boston, December 8th through the 12th. 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

0: Hey friends, Scott headed live from New York City today. A very special event happening here tomorrow. Uganda, North Dakota, and a Teddy Roosevelt connection. I'll tell you more about that before we're done on the show today. Tomorrow's program will be guest hosted by Dalton Nelson. Dalton is a regional representative. He is in charge for Turning Point USA of building more high school and college chapters across the United States. He will be the guest host. We're doing something, I think, very special and I hope fitting for the 1 year commemoration of the assassination of Charlie Kirk, who now is a martyr and has a very special place in heaven, in my belief, for the work that he's done here. His new book is called Stop in the Name of God, a book he wrote before he died, published after he died, the foreword written by his bride, Erica Kirk. And we have asked Turning Point USA members, some members of our staff, myself, to read the book and find a particular excerpt that they consider most profound and to read it and share it with us. And that'll be tomorrow's show hosted by Dalton Nelson, who, again, does great work in North Dakota and about 9 or 10 other states to continue the legacy of Charlie Kirk. He'll be guest hosting, and I'll do one of the excerpts and start the show, but we're going to do a one-minute moment of silence every hour for Charlie Kirk tomorrow. And then, of course, special coverage from New York City on 9/11 as well, the commemoration of, you know, again, a horrific time emblazoned in all of our memories. So today on the show, we're going to meet some of those folks from Uganda. It's a really neat story in the connection between the Theodore Roosevelt Presidential Library and the library they're building on the River of the Nile, celebrating the Roosevelt Trail. Did you know there was a Roosevelt Trail through not only Uganda, but South Sudan and also Kenya? So more on that. Chuck Grassley, the senator from Iowa, is in Bismarck today. What's he doing there? I hear Senator John Hoeven is giving him a tour of a building that's rather famous in Bismarck. You'll have to figure out what that is. The two of those schmucks will join us at the bottom of the hour. They're not schmucks, but they could be grumpy old men, probably. No, I don't know who would play who, but they're actually great guys. And, of course, Chuck Grassley's an iconic member of the Senate. His wife is along on this trip. I think her name's Barbara. I think they've been married like 59 years. Kev, you ever go to Chuck Grassley's X account? It's like somebody.
1: I do not.
0: Yeah, it's like somebody handed Grandpa a smartphone and a link to X, and it is nothing short of hilarious. He clearly does it himself, but it's just beautiful. You'll laugh a lot. So anyway, all that coming up on the show, and we're looking forward to all of it. Any questions or comments you have, certainly shoot them at us, 701-271-1100. And, you know, my profound question of the day for you to call or text, 701-271-1100, excuse me, would be, if you had to do it all over again, would you? Or if you want to have a little more fun, you know, what will you do next? What do you want to do before you die? What are you still on this earth to do? Some profound questions that Kevin and I started the program with today. Or you could even simplify this with a simple yes or no. Would you like to visit New York City? Yes or no? Many of our listeners have, by the way, over the years, because we did a Christmas tour for probably 15 years. And we've also mixed in now Washington, D.C., we've also mixed in, get a load of this, we've done Hawaii for Pearl Harbor, we've done Alaska, we've done Norway a couple of times. This year we're going to Boston. And if you send me an email today, studio@flagfamily.com, I'll send you all the information you need to know. You can also text me, and a lot of listeners do, that's fine, 701-367-2054. So email studio@flagfamily.com, text me at 701-367-2054, and we'll get you information on our trip to Boston, which is going to include a stop at Cheers Bar, of course, some significant Concord and other historical things you need to see and absorb. Beantown is special in many ways. We're going to be doing some great concerts. The Boston Pops make Boston famous. So the Boston Pops have a Holiday Pops concert. We'll be at that Andre Bocelli is doing his Christmas reunion tour. Can we do Andre Bocelli bumper music today, Kev? Or Boston Pops? Can we go highbrow in honor of the big trip? Give me some Bocelli Christmas music. I know it's only September, but you got to be thinking about this. This is a December trip. We also have a very special VIP tour arranged by Robbie Loff, the top dog at the Theodore Roosevelt Presidential Library, with his colleagues at the JFK Presidential Library and Museum, which is near Boston. And we'll get a very special tour, see some artifacts the public can't see, and have a special guest that will be talking to our group. We are going to be out of seats soon for that event. I will predict by this time, 2 weeks from now, every seat will be taken. We are leaving out of Fargo or Bismarck. And my wife, Maria, puts these trips on. Any of our listeners that have been on these trips, they'll rave not about me, trust me. They rave about Maria. Not only is she a wonderful person, my lovely wife, but she's also a travel agent, concierge, extraordinaire all-in-one. You worry about nothing. Nothing. Everything is thought of. You just sit, you got to write a check. I'll give you that. But it'll be the best check you've ever written to push the easy button to see all the fun stuff. So again, you want to go to Boston in December this year? Text 701-367-2054. Just put Boston in there or email studio@flagfamily.com. John, in a beautiful Oneida, North Dakota, what is on your mind?
1: Well, this is kind of a history question, but I go back a long ways with you. I remember listening to Hot Talk on KCNN. So I was thinking of this the other day. When KCNN got the contract to do sports for the Sioux Sports, and Tim Hennessy and Jim Bowman came over from KNOX and signed with KCNN because with the sports contract. But there was a certain guy with that sports team, and I can't remember his name. Do you remember it?
0: So you're talking about our broadcast team that was on KCNN when we stole the sports contract for UND from KNOX. That's what you're talking about,
1: yes.
0: Right?
1: And I don't remember if the third guy was at KCNN or if he came over from KNOX along with Tim Hennessy and Joe Bowman, but I couldn't remember
0: all three.
1: His name. I was thinking about the other day.
0: Scott Swigman is who you're talking about. Those three came over.
1: Okay.
0: Yeah. Yeah.
1: There you go.
0: And then we made a really dumb decision. I don't know if you remember that. But the football, look for Brian for me, would you? He'll be popping on a sec. Thanks, Micah. Brian Kilmeade's in the studio next to me. I'm going to pop over here, I think, and say hi in a moment. Later, the Bison, I don't remember how, but they fired Ed Schultz as voice of the Bison. Or they lost the contract or something, and we hired Ed Schultz to do UND games. Do you remember that?
1: Oh, I remember that. Oh, yeah. Tell you why Ed Schultz, or that had something to do with that bottle through the window of the press box, too, so I think.
0: Well, that's a legendary story, but that was, I think, when he was a Bison voice that somebody supposedly from UND threw at him. We actually hired him to do UND football, which did not end well. It was kind of a dumpster fire that won't surprise you. But, yeah, guess what? Tim Hennessy's still at it, although UND dumb enough to fire him as hockey voice. Scott Swigman and Jim Bowman no longer with us. God bless you, John. Thanks for calling. More after this. Don't go away.
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5: I'm Bonnie Amistadi. Fargo City leaders are looking internally to shave costs from the upcoming budget by reducing the city's vehicle fleet. During Tuesday's finance meeting, Commissioner Chad Peterson presented savings achieved by eliminating municipal vehicles and partnerships with Public Works.
6: Working with my good friend, Mr. Dow, in Public Works, we have eliminated 10% of our vehicles on our way to more than that.
5: While not reflected in the budget, Peterson estimates the fleet reductions could yield between $300,000 and $500,000 in budget swings. As tech companies move to build large-scale data centers across North Dakota, rural residents are urging local governments to establish stronger zoning protections. Mercer County farmer Michael Berg says landowners are often left in the dark until major infrastructure plans are already underway.
7: It's a system of infrastructure that's being built in place, and pieces of the puzzle are put into place well in advance.
5: And the American Red Cross is teaming up with Gate City Bank once again to collect handmade or purchased quilts or fleece blankets for local veterans. Community members can drop off donations at any Gate City Bank location through November. The blankets will be distributed to VA hospitals, care facilities, and stand-down events across the region. I'm Bonnie Amistadi.
8: Sunny to partly cloudy and breezy for this afternoon. We'll have highs in the mid to upper 70s and winds out of the northwest about 10 to 25. Clear skies overnight tonight, light winds and lows in the low 50s. And southerly winds increase for Thursday and Friday, and that will help boost our temps up into the mid to upper 80s. A cold front hits Friday evening. That'll trigger off a few storms, mainly in Lakes Country, and then cooler weather on tap for the weekend. From the Flag Sky Watch Weather Center, I'm Chief Meteorologist Dean Wysocki.

0: absolutely gorgeous. Bocelli in Boston, huh? Is that what you're saying?
1: I'm saying that. Yep. We'll be there.
0: You're saying that. All right.
1: I'm saying that. Christmas show. You don't want to miss it.
0: You might have talked me into it.
1: His voice melts me. Well, more people would come if Uncle Kev came. You know, Kev Kelly, join us. We'll have a grand old time. Hey, Senator John Hoeven has a very special guest in Bismarck today. John, now what are you doing for us here, huh?
2: Well, we've just done a great tour with Chuck and Barbara. And just two fun facts. Senator Grassley's been in the Senate for 46 years and been a tremendous advocate for farmers the whole time, needless to say. And he and Barbara have been married for 72 years.
3: Can you believe that?
2: That's amazing.
1: And by the way, he runs the best Twitter account in the entire U.S. Senate. Senator Grassley, nice to have you. Welcome.
3: Yeah, glad to be with you. And thank you for helping those of us that are in elective office communicating with our constituents, as I'm sure you do through your radio program and a lot of people you have on as guests. And I'm glad to be talking to the people of North Dakota.
1: I'm glad Barbara's along. Did she enjoy the tour? Barbara, did you like it?
3: Barbara, we stepped away from Barbara here.
1: All right.
3: So I can't comment for her.
1: That's okay. Yeah. But we have a rather unique Capitol. What did you think?
3: Oh, it's a unique building. And, you know, when I first saw it, because this is the first time I've been in Bismarck, second time I've been in North Dakota. But anyway, I thought myself, it's almost as tall or maybe taller than the one in Lincoln, Nebraska. And I didn't think there were any other buildings like that. And when you tour it and find out it was built in 32 for $2 million, you sure got your money's worth. And it's a very efficient building. So I'm glad to have it. And Senator Hoeven gave us a wonderful tour and a lot of history of the building.
1: And remind me, John, doesn't the history go back to that building was originally intended for New York, and then the Economic Times, meant it was, you know, materials were there but had to come to North Dakota. What is the history? How does skyscraper get on the prairie, for crying out loud?
3: Well, it had to be the ingenuity and the foresight of the people of North Dakota, and they were really smart. And I don't know about any of the people that had anything to do with it, but they were sure making efficient use of the taxpayers' dollars.
2: No question. I mean, it was built during the Depression, and the materials are, you know, you could never replace these amazing materials. Cost only $2 million. And it was also really an expression by North Dakotans, Senator Grassley, a belief in the future. During the height of the Depression, they were willing to build this building because they believed in the future of this state and the future of this country.
3: And it paid off in several ways.
2: It sure did.
1: And tell us a little bit about your tour. How did you decide to go look at all these capitals, Senator Grassley?
3: Well, I enjoy state capitol buildings because of the one in Des Moines, and I worked there for a while as a state legislator. And just my love of history. Now I think I told you I'll never make all 50, but this is probably the 10th or 11th one I've made, and I enjoy every one of them.
1: I also got to ask you about things back home. How are the crops looking, by the way? We're a little dry in some spots of North Dakota. How are you guys?
3: I think we're going to have the best bean crop we've ever had. And I think our corn is going to be very, very good, but maybe second as large as what the record is.
1: And Senator Hoeven, what are you hearing from your growers on North Dakota? I know we got some pretty good soak over the last couple of days, but there's some real dry spots right now, aren't there?
2: Yeah, that's the issue for us. Is we've got some areas that have been affected by the drought, so we'll have to see. Some of the wheat was running a little better, but clearly, you know, the dry conditions are going to affect us.
1: I also want to just ask a little bit about kind of where we are in Congress right now. Senator Hoeven, no surprise to you, Senator Grassley has been battling for our farmers always and done such an amazing job, both as governor and senator, on all these counter-cyclical programs. Our farmers, like your farmers, just want the government out of the way and want to be able to feed feed the world, for crying out loud. But this is a challenging time, and I know the farm bill's been tough to get across the finish line. And now you got, you know, beef imports, and you got a Canadian trade deal that's lagging, and it's just sort of one thing after another, and prices and input costs. Our farmers are hurting. What do you want them to know about how we shore them up here a little bit and get things a little better level playing field for them?
3: Well, passing a five-year farm bill with E15 is going to bring $14 billion more to the corn industry in Iowa. We're going to have, hopefully, help our pig producers with Prop 12 overruling the California Proposition 12 and things of that nature. We know there's ups and downs in agricultural prices, and farmers have learned to live with it, especially after the agricultural depression of the 1980s.
1: Go ahead, John.
2: No question. Yeah, but no question. We need to get that farm bill passed, and we need to do more to help our guys through this tough stretch, particularly because they're facing such high input costs at the same time we have low commodity prices. So we're going to keep working on it, aren't we, Chuck?
3: We are, and I think we'll get an ag bill out of committee next week when Senator McConnell's back. He's a member of the ag committee, and that's why the bill didn't get out in July.
2: Right. Yeah, and we'll go after that right away.
1: If you two are on the phone right now with President Trump, related to the Canadian trade deal, the beef imports, where farmers are at, what would you ask him? What are you asking of the president right now?
3: Well, I think the thing there is that we all agree that USMCA was up for review, and there's certain things that need to be tweaked in it, and I'm glad that President Trump is pursuing that. Maybe it's gone just a little bit further than we had anticipated, but I think that Canada is very dependent upon the United States. Our economy is 13 times larger than theirs, and I think they need to come back to the table and negotiate. And I trust the president with the right direction to do that.
2: Not only that, we want to grow our herds here at home. We're working hard on that. Obviously, that's something we talked to the president about, working with our ranchers. Nobody produces better beef than the American ranchers. We want to grow our herds. And on the trade deal, again, like Chuck says, we need a deal that's good for our, not only our farmers and ranchers, our manufacturers, our processors and everything else, but we'd like to see it get wrapped up here. We want Canada to get back to the table and let's get this thing done. And Jameson Greer is a very good negotiator. He's a good guy. And let's get this wrapped up.
3: And remember, Canada walked away. We didn't walk away.
1: Yeah, well, good point. There are some reports that Secretary Lutnick kind of got in the middle of it at the 11th hour, and where they were close. I know there's always a lot of drama, but if you guys were to guess, when's this deal done with Canada?
2: I'm hoping sooner versus later.
1: As you can tell, he's a politician, Chuck. How about your answer? When's this going to get done?
3: Well, it's going to get done just as soon as we get it out of committee, which will be...
2: Oh, no, he's asking about getting the trade deal done, not the...
3: Oh, I'm sorry. The trade deal. I just as soon as Canada comes back to the table, because they walked away.
1: All right, fair point.

0: Here, Scott.
1: Yeah, one last quick thing. A lot of our listeners really, really appreciated your efforts to get some transparency on the mess that was created during the Biden years and really the attack on President Trump and the administration since 2016. More to be done on that front, Senator Grassley?
2: I think that we ought to look at it this way, that the president came to Washington, D.C., not being in government. And if you've been in Washington as long as I do, you know, it takes somebody to turn things upside down. And Washington, D.C. needed things turned upside down. And he's doing a good job of it. We're questioning the status quo every day, and we ought to be doing that. And it's a reminder to all of us that have been in Congress that maybe we ought to do more questioning of any president, Republican or Democrat, about how Washington functions, and not take just because it's always been done that way as an answer to a question.
3: God bless. You can see why Senator Grassley's an icon, can't you, Scott?
1: I sure can, and it's a true pleasure to catch up with you, Senator Grassley. Senator Hovind, thanks for arranging this and facilitating the tour. God bless you. You're two great Americans, and we appreciate you and your lovely brides.
3: Thanks, Scott. Take care.
0: Mikey Hovind is, I always tell Senator Hovind, the better of that half. And Barbara Grassley, I mean, those two are just iconic. How about that marriage? Holy buckets. You say 70-plus years? I forget the number they've been married. Really amazing. It's neat to have him in North Dakota and loves those state capitals. I love our state capital. I've been to the top for some kind of a meeting at the state capital of Bismarck one time, I'm embarrassed to say. Been in the building thousands of times, but the tour is really nice. We'll have to do it sometime. That'd be fun. Hey, the North Dakota Petroleum Council is one of our fine sponsors here on What's On Your Mind. And we're gearing up to be broadcasting from Watford City next week. I got kind of a, I don't know, mildly crazy schedule, Kev. I'll tell you about after the break over the next couple of days. But one place I would never miss is the North Dakota Petroleum Council's annual meeting. And it's now every year in Watford City. Hopefully we get that new convention center in Fargo. We might be able to, you know, rotate back and forth. You need to be there. And if you haven't yet signed up for it, it's only a day and a half. Reception next Tuesday night and the, I think, like 8 a.m. to 4 p.m. on Wednesday. Everything you need to know about oil and gas, where it's going, the impacts. 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
4: Back home, what's on your mind? New York City, our location. Top secret bunker, unless you're watching on Beck TV right now, and the secret's kind of out. Just happened to be the same place that Brian Kilmeade is at, I don't know. Brian just popped in here. He was in the studio next to me finishing his great radio show. And says that he is zooming to a meeting, but we'll check in with us a little later on. So stay tuned for that. You know, these folks from Fox became friends because of the tours we did here over the years, where we bring our audience here and they put us on Fox and Friends many, many times. So, of course, they've Steve Doocy and Ainsley Shea, and I'm trying to think of all the iterations of folks that have been on Fox News. Lawrence, more recently, as part of the Fox and Friends team of just they're very, very warm hosts here. They're wonderful. So we've had a lot of great memories at Fox News. Of course, we've been a Fox News affiliate on the flag since the very first day we went on the air in August of 2008 in downtown Fargo. I kind of miss downtown Fargo for a place to work. Yeah, I kind of do. It was fun. You know, we were right next to the old Broadway. Fargo Doghouse was down the way. Rob Lynch and the Doghouse, some of those iconic early restaurants downtown. Old Broadway's still there. Doghouse isn't there anymore. My favorite is, of course, No Bull Smokehouse. I don't just have to say that because they're a fine sponsor of this program, by the way. It is the best of the best. Had dinner there a couple of Friday nights ago and had leftovers at the lake. Was that any good? Fantastic grilled cheese sandwich they have with the brisket. It's just unbelievable. Trying to think of other favorites downtown now. Rosewild's not bad. A little foofy for me. My daughters like it a lot down there. That Boss's Pizza's pretty good. It's obviously lunchtime. PetroServe USA, for crying out loud, right on MP Avenue downtown. If that doesn't bring you back to downtown, I don't know what does. For great restaurants. But I'm trying to think what else. The sad part, obviously, the challenges that have come from downtown have had more people since we left flee. I'm trying to remember when we moved the flag out of downtown and out to South University. I lose track, but 2012 probably, before we headed to our Thunder Road location in Fargo, and a lot has changed in downtown, and a lot of challenges have come along. Thankfully, we have a new sheriff, Jesse Johnner. We have a new police chief in the name of Travis Stefanowicz, and I think a renewed vigor by the Downtown Community Partnership, Rocky Schneider and his team, the Kilbourne Group, Mike Almendinger, and of course, the whole team from the philanthropy that started with Governor Burgum before he was governor. And now Secretary Burgum, of course, he was, after leaving Microsoft and Great Plains Software, he was a philanthropist. And he believed that we needed downtown to continue to thrive and become alive. So he invested. Well, he didn't really invest. He donated a ton of money. It was philanthropy, knowing it wouldn't get a good return to rebuild the core of downtown. So that started with the Northern School Building, I think it was called. Do you guys remember that? That was a 4, 5, 6-story building near where the old Broadway is now that they actually had the wrecking ball on the site. And because the building was so expensive and such a mess to renovate and everything else, and I think he bought it for a buck under the condition of putting millions into it and then donated it to NDSU, and it became the was it School of Architecture at first? I forget what first came down to NDSU. Now, of course, the Berry School of Business is there, architecture schools. There's a lot of infrastructure for NDSU downtown, which is pretty cool. And the students are back now, and oh, my gosh, great things happening. That's for sure. All right, a little trip down memory lane today. I don't know why we ended up doing that. We have our friends from Uganda going to be joining us, so that's what I wanted to tell you a little bit about. A new initiative. Touched on this earlier. I didn't know this till I went to Theodore Roosevelt Presidential Library and met Mr. Joshua, Mr. Adrian, and Mr. Frederick from Uganda. They were the official delegation from Uganda at the Theodore Roosevelt Presidential Library. They're building a library to honor Theodore Roosevelt along the Ugandan Trail and the River Nile, where Roosevelt visited after he was president, to help them preserve and protect rhinos and lions and all the things there, you know, historic preservation. There was no Smithsonian Natural History Museum then, so he brought one of each back to begin what now we know as the Natural History Museum and to promote the Ugandan Trail, which is in Uganda, South Sudan, and Kenya. I met these folks at the opening of the library. You heard them on our show, and they asked me to come to New York during the General Assembly week. Their representative to the UN is up for Secretary General position, and these guys are not woke. They're not woke. I'd love this guy to be head of the UN. I mean, they're Christian, they're entrepreneurial, and I've learned a lot about Uganda. There's a very, very wealthy class. They have, you know, royalty there. They have a strong middle class, and then they have obviously a poor, like $1,000 a year kind of salary poor. But the bond and partnership that's coming the promotion between, you know, travel down there, and they have great coffee that TR loved. So a lot to come, and that's being announced tomorrow at the United Nations, and we're here to cover that tomorrow and then staying for 9/11. Just something to do. Another hour. God bless.
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12: 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Alfalfa is a high-protein forage used for cattle and horses. Now, South Dakota ranks in the top 5 states for highest alfalfa production, and it offers a very different harvest than many crops. Farmers can take 1, 2, 3, and maybe even 4 cuttings in a season, and that first cutting is usually the highest quality and quantity, as the summer allows regrowth throughout the season. Some years, regrowth certainly better than others, and as the season goes on, you can lose some of the valuable nutrients as the plant looks to make sure to save itself from any heat or moisture stress.
7: 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The Flag. It's 12 o'clock.
2: Hasn't happened in 20 years. Lisa Brady, Fox News. Just getting word the UN nuclear watchdog reported Iran to the UN Security Council for failing to cooperate in a long-running probe into traces of uranium found by inspectors at undeclared sites in Iran. A majority of the watchdog's board of governors voting in favor of the resolution. The diplomatic move comes after further escalation in the conflict with Iran.
13: Iran continues to try to hit U.S. naval ships. And for every time they do that or try to do that, they're going to lose tankers.
2: Secretary of State Marco Rubio, after the U.S. fired missiles, Iran fired missiles at a U.S. warship again, prompting more U.S. airstrikes on oil tankers. Iran then tried again unsuccessfully to hit U.S. forces in Jordan. The international benchmark for oil topping $100 a barrel for the first time in nearly 6 weeks, as U.S. gas prices jumped 7 cents since yesterday in the AAA average, with diesel getting closer to $6 a gallon.
14: The Republicans are lying and they're corrupt. And that corruption just won't work this time.
2: Illinois Governor J.B. Pritzker among the Democrats descending on Dallas to counter the GOP's messaging as Republicans begin their first ever midterm convention today.
15: President Trump has been consistent. He doesn't care about the midterms as much as he cares about stopping Iran from getting a nuke. And he thinks midterm voters will understand. That's where this forecast comes from via Truth Social. Oil prices will drop precipitously, like everything else is dropping, but more when we win the war with Iran.
2: Fox's Peter Ducey at the White House, but the president also argues his economic agenda is spurring an investment boom. Multiple states now suing the Trump administration again over the Endangered Species Act. The states challenging a rule that narrowed the definition of harm, opening the door to more activities in sensitive areas, including drilling and mining. The U.S. Interior Chief has said that law had been weaponized. 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
20: Two women at the center of a transgender torture case learn their fate in New York State.
21: Applause in courts in Ontario County, New York, as a judge sentences Precious Arzuaga to life in prison in the kidnapping, torture, and killing of 24-year-old Sam Norquist, a transgender male who traveled to New York from Minnesota in late 2024 after meeting Arzuaga online. Co-defendant Jennifer Keanu also given life in prison, with several others still facing sentencing or trial. Investigators believe Norquist died at a motel in Hopewell, New York, after being beaten and tortured for days. Norquist's remains were found in Benton, New York in February of 2025. Jeff Manasso, Fox News.
20: Just getting word that two brothers with a big social media following have been denied in their effort to be released from jail in Florida while they fight extradition to the UK. Andrew and Tristan Tate are facing multiple charges in Britain, including rape and assault. They deny it. A British political party known for being critical of the establishment and immigration is now under investigation.
22: Police are looking into claims Reform UK broke rules banning foreign donations. This after undercover reporters filmed officials discussing how an American businessman could channel money to the party through a UK-based relative. One of them, Dan Jukes, was a longtime advisor to party leader Nigel Farage, an ally of President Trump. Jukes has been suspended. Reform UK is a relatively new force in British politics, known for its conservative anti-migrant policies. It has led opinion polls for much of the last year.
20: Fox's Jonathan Savage. The party denies wrongdoing and says it will fully cooperate with the investigation. Stocks remain lower. Right now, the Dow's down 339 points. Elisa Brady, Fox News.
23: Sunny to partly cloudy and breezy for this afternoon. We'll have highs in the mid to upper 70s and winds out of the northwest about 10 to 25. Clear skies overnight tonight, light winds and lows in the low 50s. And southerly winds increase for Thursday and Friday, and that will help boost our temps up into the mid to upper 80s. A cold front hits Friday evening. That'll trigger off a few storms, mainly in Lakes Country, and then cooler weather on tap for the weekend. From the Flag Skywatch Weather Center, I'm Chief Meteorologist Dean Wysocki.
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0: I can't match Frank, but
1: start spreading the news.
0: I'd love to sing along to New York, New York.
1: I'm leaving today.
0: I think this might be one of the
1: I want to be part of
0: the songs that more people have sung along with than any I can think of, I guess, in recent memory, right? Everybody. My dad used to love My Way. Remember Frank Sinatra and My Way? It was kind of it's very ego-filled. In fact, I was at a mass one time, and the sermon was all about how way too many people take that song as their mantra in life, and that's not exactly how God designed us. So I never thought I'd hear about My Way, Frank Sinatra, and church before, but I have to say that made some sense. You know what I'm saying? Hey, friends, we are in New York, New York, for What's on Your Mind. And tomorrow, very special show for you, tribute to Charlie Kirk and his legacy and a remembrance. We'll have a moment of silence, and a minute, actually, of silence, because have you ever just shut everything off for a minute, including your brain? It feels like it's about 90 minutes. It just, like, sort of consumes you. But we're going to do that purposely tomorrow because people are going, what? Right, let me fix my dial here. Something's wrong. No, nothing wrong. 1 minute to remember a martyr, a friend, an icon, a force of nature. Think what that guy built, how he built it. And I have a suggestion for you that would be a nice way to honor him. Read his book, Stop in the Name of God. I read it cover to cover while I was at Essentia Health. And I had no phone, thankfully. I had a television, but, you know, there was like, I don't know, Wheel of Fortune was on. And I had that off, and I had a landline. And I only knew two numbers. So there wasn't a lot of people I could call, which is a sad state of affairs these days. Ask your friends, hey, tell me your family, you know, Johnny, Jill, and Jack, you know, what's their phone numbers? Just do it as a little trivia question. No, you can't grab your phone. Just, what is their number? Do you remember? I was so embarrassed. I was like, okay, Haley, I think it's 809. Is it 96? Let's see. Hannah's 36. Alex, our oldest, is a 612 number. I can't remember that. I remember my wife's number. And obviously my own, but it wasn't about on a landline to call myself. You know the other one, Kev, that I can remember? And it's funny because I think every member of the media, and obviously a lot of North Dakotans know this telephone number because it's the most transparent elected leader ever. And you just have called it so many times for interviews or questions or quotes or whatever. It's Kevin Cramer's, Senator Kevin Cramer's number. So I called him, I called my wife. Otherwise, I was reading the Charlie Cook book, Stop in the Name of God. And the premise of the book basically is finding your Sabbath. So obviously the Bible is full of examples of Jesus and the Sabbath. And we know the story of God creating the universe, right? In 6 days, the sun, the moon, the skies, the oceans, the, you know, the creatures big and small. That was all done in 6 days. And then on the seventh, he rested. That was the Sabbath, which, if I'm not mistaken, is like, you know, traditionally from sundown Friday until sunup Sunday. So basically, you know, in our modern world today, you're taking Saturday off. And what does that mean? Well, it probably meant something very different when Jesus walked the earth. But, you know, it basically means what, you know, whatever you want it to make to what I take it, what how I take it after reading the book. Charlie's advice to all of us is, look, if God needed a day off, so do you. And he does a very good job of saying, oh, you're going to say, well, what about that reunion weekend? I got to be, you know, you don't make perfect the enemy of good. You say, where can I take some time to shut it off? Now, I've been trying since, and it can start with, okay, the lake last weekend, for instance. My phone was off better than half the time. In fact, I made a trip to Grand Rapids. We have some radio stations in Grand Rapids, Minnesota, comfy and cozy, and the JJ Classic Rock Station, if you're out that way. Mr. Halstrom and I proudly are the owners of those radio stations in Grand Rapids, and we're the only radio stations in Grand Rapids, Minnesota, which is this little jewel between Bemidji and Duluth. If you haven't been there, Hibbing is in the backyard. It's just an awesome part of the world. They have, you know, lakes and everything else. I took a little drive over there, I guess on Labor Day, Monday it must have been, or Sunday, I forget. But and I did not have my phone left at home, and I did not have my laptop. I hadn't been out all weekend. I was in a backpack. And I had my Apple Watch, and my Apple Watch has a cellular number tied to it. I couldn't tell you what the number was to save my soul. But if my phone rings and I'm away from my phone, like my smartphone, Apple phone, then my phone rings. I never answer it because it's very hard to hear. It's like a little tinny speaker. But at least you have some, you know, you can push 911 or push a button for an emergency or whatever if you're in need of someone or if someone has to find you. But my Apple Watch died. Ran out of battery. So all I did, I mean, I told Marie and the kids, like, I'm going to run to Grand Rapids for an hour, take a little trip around, and then come back. And it died, and you know what? It was just peaceful. And when I got home, they're like, you know, we can't see your location when your phone dies. I'm like, you know, neither could my mom or dad. And we managed to survive. You think about that. So Charlie's point in the book is your iPhone is coming at you, your iPad is coming at you, your laptop is coming at you, screens all over the place at the office you're staring into, television tonight to watch your favorite, Landman episode, whatever. It is barrages of images and noise coming into your brain all the time. And our kids do this now, too. So stop in the name of God is just about finding your peace in the middle of that. And how Charlie did it was 90%+ of the time, Saturday night, no tech. He journaled. He spent quality time with his wife, quality time with his kids. You know what he did really, really well? Think. Find silence. And just think. Pause. My favorite work. Favorite word, rather, in the book kind of hit me over the head with a 2x4, and it was cease. Enough already. Be still. Bible has that passage in it many times. Be still. What did Jesus do? 40 days out in the desert. Stillness. I had a friend that I met through the whole excursion of the Theodore Roosevelt Presidential Library. His name's Craig's. Dykers. And Craig was the architect for Snohetta. Listeners of this program have heard me interview Craig before. And this guy's like world-famous architect. Oslo Opera House, you know, body of work that is just incredible. So he gets the bid along with JLG Architects, the local architect. And they build what is now literally being raved about across the world because of that institution of Theodore Roosevelt Presidential Library. And he designed it. His firm called Snohetta. And he didn't just say, oh, we got the bed now. Let's just, get in a room on a big whiteboard and let's decide what this sucker's going to look like. He actually took 10 days with nothing but a backpack and walked where T.R. walked. Got out under the lights, under the, original lights, the stars. Had a little one-man tent in his backpack, but used it about half the 10 days he was out there. And if you ask him what during that 10 days, well, no tech. Nobody knew where he was. This guy lives in New York and Norway. And he gets more of that in Norway, I guess, but I mean, New York City, go, go, go, go. Shuts it all off and tells this incredible story about it. And I said to him, my question is, what was the spark? What was the oh, wow moment where you said, here's what I think this sucker's going to be? And he said, silence. The silence, the beauty in the Badlands, where Teddy Roosevelt healed himself up and outran what he called the dark horse, which was what we now call depression. It happened there. He walked it, and because of the silence, because of that beauty, he designed, without question, the most iconic infrastructure project that'll ever happen in the state of North Dakota, bar none. More after this.
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0: Mecca, What's On Your Mind? Live from New York City, the Big Apple. It's buzzing today. If you ever come to New York City, I'm telling you, you'll never have a better meal than Emmett's. It's location, Emmett's. We went there last night with the... We had my daughter, Haley, the youngest, and her good friend, Tiki. They're college buddies from ASU, both working here now. And then our middle daughter, Hannah, she's 26, works for Morgan Stanley out here. She has the genetic makeup of her mother because she is a Yale grad, that little bugger. And most of Yale grads, 90% of them come here and get worked like dogs. Remember, Kev, the Michael Douglas movie, Wall Street? About
1: one of my favorites. Yeah.
0: Oh, it's the best. Money never sleeps.
1: Hello, bud.
0: Hello, bud. That's the real world. She works for Morgan Stanley. Been there now a number of years and kind of moving up the ranks. But
1: does what's going on in New York, though? I know you're a fan. You've been there. You like it. I've been there once. And the more that's what's going on there, I just think it's beyond disturbing. You know, the Mom Donnie thing, the call to prayer in Times Square, all the things that are going on with two daughters there. That doesn't worry you. And I know they can take care of themselves, but that would worry the snot out of me, bro. I don't know how you guys do it.
0: Okay, a couple of things I'd say in response. By the way, the lines are open here. We're just going to
1: and I know don't go into certain areas. But
0: Let me answer.
1: Okay.
0: Your first question, does that worry you? Number one, you said because all the crap going on. All the crap is real, and we probably know 10% of the crap that actually happens. But it's, you know, everything you think bad about New York City is accurate. It's happened somewhere, somehow. I would attribute it all to Democrats, to socialists, to communists.

0: and to a city for whatever reason that thinks these people deserve election to high office. So the problems of New York are on the New York people. They hire morons. Okay. And all those problems are real. Now, I would just say, yeah. I would say it related to that problem. Think of whoever the mayor is of New York City, and think back to Rudy Giuliani as an example. Great mayor, last great one, really. But even Bloomberg was normal, right? Even de Blasio, I mean, total lib rhymes with Pop-Tart, you know, I mean, but not like, let's burn this house down, right? Crazy. Eric Adams, a former cop, but Mom Donnie's a whole different beast. But here's my point. Donald Trump, being elected president of the United States, allows him to say, I want Doug Burgum in Interior, I want Marco Rubio over there, right? And you get your top guy, and they each in each department get, you know, 1% of the total employees that are in their particular agencies. Are you tracking with me? So, you know, nut jobs like Mondani can talk a good game, can do some really dumb, bad stuff, can put some really dumb people underneath them, can have their little press conferences, but I would venture to guess, just like the federal government, there's people underneath that they say, well, you want to move the ship that way? We're going to move it this way. Thank you very much, because we're going to wait you out, Mr. Mayor, Mr. Secretary, Mr. President. So there's always people of a different political persuasion and move underneath you. In other words, you think cops in New York City aren't the greatest people on the face of the earth? You think firemen aren't? You think nurses and doctors aren't? You think, people that own bodegas and these awesome little grocery stores? New York City's full of marvelous, wonderful people. And like any place, Fargo included, you've got horrible, evil, stone-cold, murdering thug losers. Okay? But they are outnumbered 99-1. Now, that being said, you got to know where to go. My wife and I, one time when we were here having a grand old time, left Little Italy and took a wrong turn. And all of a sudden, there's like nobody on the street and it's deserted and getting rather panicked. And she sees a cab, so she like runs 100 miles an hour for the cab. And then some crazy person gets in the cab and starts screaming and hollering at us. And then another guy comes up on us. And it, you know, so it was a very scary experience. Stuff like that can happen. But it's rare. You got to know where to go. Our daughters, I mentioned one works for Morgan Stanley. They have massive security protocols in Times Square where she works. Massive. You know, if there's security cameras everywhere. They're flock cameras you should love. Because they're keeping good people safe from bad guys. Everywhere. You can't pick your nose in Times Square without somebody seeing it on a video screen.
1: Oh, so, yeah. That was 20 years ago.
0: So I hope that disavows you of I should never go there and I hate the place, because you should love the Empire State Building. You should love Ground Zero and that museum. You should love Rockefeller Center and Times Square. And, you know, there's fun restaurants. I mentioned the restaurant we had last night. There's so many great restaurants here. The bagels are fantastic. The burger joints are great. You know, there's no way you exhaust all the good in New York City. Broadway shows. A Broadway show is, I'll guarantee you, anything you consider entertainment, 10x the entertainment and the story you get from a Broadway show. So there's a lot of good here. There really is. Now, Kevin used a word about worry. Don't you, Scott, worry. Of course, any dad that has two daughters in a city like New York City is going to worry. Same with mom. Now, we love New York City. We know maybe more than the average bear. But we have adult children who choose to live here and take on great economic opportunities for themselves to use the college education that they have, mostly paid for by scholarships because they went to John Paul II Catholic schools. And had great grades, and their mother was, you know, very, very helpful. I wasn't. I made the kids laugh. She actually made sure they got A's. But worry is a word we don't use a lot in our house. We really don't, because I can't be, you know, Superman hovering over my children when they get in a car or a subway.
1: Oh, yeah, I get that. God's got them. You know, God's got my son, too. But I know. But
0: all right, you keep firing the questions, sad, but we have another one coming in from, is it Ralph?
1: Yeah, Ralph is in eastern North Dakota. Hey, Ralph.
2: Yeah, hey, can all be the Democrats are causing the trouble, can it?
0: In New York, you mean?
2: No, in the whole United States.
0: Well, specific to New York, your question could be answered yes. And I wouldn't even say it's not even Democrats anymore. It's socialist and communist. When you say, are the Democrats causing all the problems in the United States? Certainly not. In fact, I think there's what I used to refer to as, what I now refer to as a normal Democrat. Probably the first politician I ever met was Hubert Humphrey, Wendy Anderson, because my parents would run a annual festival in our hometown, and it came with a parade. It was called Fiesta Days in Montevideo, and I always had the pleasure of being in the parade with one of them. Wendy Anderson, Purpich Mondale, Hubert Humphrey, my dad loved. We went to Hubert Humphrey's funeral. My dad loved him so much. That's a normal Democrat. I think when you say, are all Democrats responsible, there's different variations there, but I think our debt is on Democrats. I think our crime-ridden cities are on Democrats. I think, what else could I say is on Democrats? On the other hand, I would say on Republicans, you own a good chunk of that debt as well, because you just spend less than Democrats, which isn't great. You know, our fiscal house certainly belongs as much on Republicans as Democrats, but they want to always spend more. They want taxes to be higher. So I don't know if that answers your question, Roger or Fred. What was his name? I forget. Sorry, stay tuned, Roger. We'll finish this conversation on the other side of the break.
1: Ralph,
0: sir.
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5: I'm Bonnie Amistati. The Fargo Finance Committee is weighing options to fund additional police officers through growing public safety sales tax revenues. City officials report sales tax growth reached over 8.5% as of late June, opening up capacity for new hires. Commissioner Michelle Turnberg emphasized the need to meet the police chief's full staffing request.
6: Still keep working towards what the police chief is asking for, because we're still not even where we need to be, fulfilling those 8 officers and the 1 non-sworn officer.
5: North Dakota farmers and ranchers are sliding into survival mode as surging input costs and worsening drought conditions hit state agriculture simultaneously. Former Farm Service Agency Director Aaron Crowder breaks down the stakes.
7: On the income side of the equation on their farm, it is down. Commodity prices are down. On the expense side, that's a really big deal. The costs that it takes to input a crop, your fertilizer, your chemicals, your fuel.
5: Producers are calling on elected officials to advocate for domestic agriculture and provide relief during harvest season. And from the badlands of North Dakota to the heart of East Africa, state leaders, including Secretary Doug Burgum and Senators Hoven and Kramer, are meeting with Ugandan officials in New York to launch the Roosevelt Africa Trail. The initiative aims to open new international trade routes for North Dakota agriculture, tech, and research exchanges.
8: Sunny to partly cloudy and breezy for this afternoon. We'll have highs in the mid to upper 70s and winds out of the northwest about 10 to 25. Clear skies overnight tonight, light winds and lows in the low 50s. And southerly winds increase for Thursday and Friday, and that will help boost our temps up into the mid to upper 80s. A cold front hits Friday evening. That'll trigger off a few storms, mainly in Lakes Country, and then cooler weather on tap for the weekend. From the Flag Sky Watch Weather Center, I'm Chief Meteorologist Dean Wysocki.

0: from New York City. Oh, we love New York City. Yes, we do. Guy Benson just walked by here. Like, Guy Benson does a nice job. We're a lot of the Fox News Channel people here. I don't know why. We just picked the right spot, I guess, to do this live broadcast from the bunker on What's on Your Mind. Our telephone number is 701-271-1100, 701-271-1100. And you can all call or text that number 24/7. Somebody just said, what's up with your app? And I don't know exactly. I need a little more information about what you're asking. I think we have the best app ever. 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And but if you go to the AM1100, the Flag app, download that. You can listen wherever you're at, 24/7. I mentioned I was at the Essentia Hospital the other day and walked by somebody that had their phone up to their ear and was listening to the Need to Know Morning Show. You know, Need to Know Morning Show. You ever heard of that, Kev? The Need to Know Morning Show? I think Alex Taylor is the star.
1: I am familiar, yes. Yeah, I am familiar.
0: Another guy by the name of Kevin
1: Flynn.
0: He
1: certainly is.
0: Yeah. Anyway, you can listen to any show anytime that we're live. Our local shows are archived for podcast. We have news updated unlike any broadcast entity anywhere. There's more news there, breaking news, stuff you don't read anywhere else. Dean Wysocki, despite the fact he wears Bermuda shorts and tie-dye caps on the golf course, is without question the best meteorologist of any. And there's some good ones, and has been some good ones. But he runs laps around Too Tall Tom and Hutch and a lot of others. Russ Thompson probably even tell you that from Valley News Live. So it's great weather. Sports guys are amazing. Our big game, James, is our sports director. Jay Stenham, of course, his sidekick. Those guys are amazing. There's just a lot of good down there. My personal favorite now is the Tap to Talk feature, which is new. But if you grab the app, you'll see a little thing down there that says Tap to Talk. It'll next take you to a thing that says, tell us what your email address is. Your name, and then there's a bunch of questions like date of birth and stuff. You can put in, you know, I don't know, put a fake name in there. It doesn't matter to us what the name is. They'd like to know what age you are because we're always interested in the age of listeners. It's important to our advertisers. But, you know, we're not trying to mine your data like Google and Facebook and others do, but you do have to go through those steps just to get the account. And then when that's with you, you can tap, and instantly you got 90 seconds to say whatever you want. It comes right to us. And it's anonymous. We don't know who's sending it to us. Same thing when you send an email, studio@flagfamily.com. We don't know. And certainly texting as well at 701-271-1100. So I really appreciate you. Ralph had to go, evidently. Did I answer his question correctly, Kevin, related to... I guess he said, you know, I don't know if he's being serious or if he was, like, trying to tweak me.
1: Well, my question to him is, what problems are you talking about? Of all the problems, what problems, you know, he said, the Democrats can't be responsible for all the problems. Well, what problems specifically are you talking about?
0: Good question.
1: They own the open border. They own all these illegal immigrants. They own, yeah, they own all the fraud in all the states where they run things.
0: Good one. Yeah,
1: they own all the lack of accountability and no transparency in all the states where they run things.
0: You know what else they own?
1: So I don't know. Yeah.
0: Utter corruption, Barack Obama forward.
1: Yeah.
0: I mean, evil, sinister, corrupt, deep state. I mean, the worst of the worst. That's Barack Obama forward. Bill Clinton. Closest thing to, you know, I think Bill Clinton and John Fetterman, I'd vote for them all day long on any ballot. All day long. Compared to what we have now for choices. But maybe the better question for our audience here at 701-271-1100 is, of everything bad, what do Republicans deserve blame for? And again, I'm not saying Republicans do everything right. I'll tell you one thing that I think the Republicans are absolutely horrible at. I mean horrible. and that is explaining anything they've done that betters the country.
1: Right.
0: They're so bad.
1: Just can you be specific? You know, give me a list.
0: They are. They're just pathetic. And that's very dangerous because a lie repeated is a lie believed. And the Democrats, on the other hand, many of whom today, let's say Clinton forward, are evil. They're all in on all this crap. And they can't spend enough. Short of Fetterman, find me a decent, normal Democrat that's like a Democrat you grew up with that dares speak a peep without asking Ilhan Omar if it's okay. Prove me wrong. I don't know. Ralph is back at 701-271-1100. Howdy, Ralph. We turned the question. We turned the question around a little bit, but you go ahead. What else did you have to say?
2: Well, I heard you turn it around. What do you mean by that?
0: Well, if I remember the question correctly, you said, so Democrats are to blame for everything that's wrong in this country. Was that your question to me?
2: Well, yes.
0: Okay, and I said no and gave some lists. I was curious what you think the Republicans have done to ruin this country.
2: Well, man, I hate to bring up names, so I'm not going to bring them up. But
0: well, you can bring up names. It doesn't matter. Names, just give me your top three.
2: No, I'm just going to give you one. Whatever happened to that widow and her three kids north of Bismarck?
0: Widow and three kids. Are you talking about the sheriff deputy?
2: No way. I'm talking about the senator's kid.
0: Well, yeah, the wife and three kids, though, is the widow you're talking about, and the accident that happened. Yeah, so that's the widow.
2: Who's paying for that? Who's paying for that drug addict?
0: Well, back up a sec, Ralph, so we make sure people understand what you're talking about. What you're talking about is a young man who's in jail for probably the rest of his life right now, and that man happened to be the son of Senator Kevin Cramer. He had a significant drug and alcohol problem and unfortunately was sadly unable to get the help necessary for a whole host of reasons, most especially our mental health system. On the particular day you're talking about, his mother took him to the ER and was warning him to get treatment immediately. Imagine a mom being that rattled, and I'm not even going to use the names anymore because I think there's plenty of people that could give you examples of this happening. I've got a son. He has significant mental health issues. Sometimes he threatens the family. Sometimes he does, you know, things we can't control. And we love him. We love him. We want to get help, but he's got to want to get help. So one day he says, Mom, I need help. And again, I'm not talking about anybody in particular. I'm just talking about a scenario that you're referring to. And so a mom says, okay, can I pick you up? Yes, I'll come pick you up. We'll get you help. Okay, I'm going to drive you to the ER. We're going to talk to the doctors. We'll figure this out. Okay. Pull up to Essentia Health in Fargo. Just let me finish, Ralph. People listening don't know what you know. So I'm going to explain this. Pull up to an ER. And you know, call 911 on your way to the ER, and you get there, and then you get out of the car to go get your son out of the car, and your son jumps over to the other seat, and crashes through the ER facility, and then drives clearly under enormous mental health issues, and then the police follow him. Let me finish, Ralph. The police follow him. They chase him to try to get him, obviously, to stop. And another law enforcement officer gets ahead of him, as they usually do, to put up strips or whatever. And tragically, that individual was on the side of the road, as I believe it, or whatever. But just say this, in the process of that, that person ran the vehicle into a sheriff's deputy who died. Correct?
2: Yes.
0: All right, that scenario is what we're talking about, okay? And that person was... go ahead.
2: But that gentleman, the father, is making our bills that we have to abide by.
0: Well, let's just deal with before we get to his dad, I don't know what that has to do with it.
2: We have to abide by rules that he votes for.
0: Well, of course, but that's...

0: talk for one second, and then you can talk. How about that? I'll talk, you talk.
1: Great.
0: So, number one, do you know anybody in any position of power anywhere that's ever had a son that was addicted or had mental health issues?
1: Boy, you know, the higher up they get, the more money they get, the kids go crazy.
0: Oh, it's only parents with power that this happens to?
1: That's when I grew up.
0: Well, that's almost gross that you think that, because I think there's people listening going, you know, I'm a milkman, and that happened to my son. Mental health issues are real. You know, and
1: drugs are too.
0: Of course they are. Have you ever taken drugs?
1: No.
0: Me either. Me either.
1: Have you ever? Right now.
0: Okay, you talk.
1: Hey, Danny, I will go in this afternoon to Sanford and Innovus in Fargo and get a blood drawn. And if you want to tell me I'm on drugs, I have never taken them.
0: No, I was joking.
1: So
0: I was joking, Ralph.
1: You come with me.
0: I'm happy to do it. I'm in New York City. I'm in New York City, or I would. But I'm not suggesting you're on drugs. That was a joke and a poor one. What I'm saying is, drugs are addictive. Alcohol is addictive.
1: No, they are.
0: Mental health, they're not?
1: No.
0: Okay.
1: You know, this settlement with opioids was all set up to get back to the Health and Human Services. When they gave out all them glass pipes, all those needles where little kids can pick them up on the street.
0: You sure you didn't get any of them?
1: I will not take anything.
0: Okay, good. Last question for you, Ralph, and then we got to go. Okay? Last question for you. Would you be willing to sit down with a parent in a position like we just discussed and have a reasonable conversation of the hell they have been through because of mental illness and addiction?
1: Well, this isn't the first one he went through, right?
0: Oh, my gosh. Ralph, there's no hope for you, dude.
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3: 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Communist China, North Korea, where that inbred is, treats people like they're nothing. 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

0: knows what's best.
1: What is this? Please.
2: That is cake, baby.
1: I want to be a cake-free radio show. Is that possible? Go back to Bocelli for me. I need to calm down after that call from Ralph, would you? I just got to breathe.
2: Poor guy.
1: Breathe a little bit. Breathe.
2: Because they're running the country, and there's drugs, and okay, yep. Big pharma.
1: He's old school. One of our listeners just texted in. He clearly voted for Joe Biden. Clearly hates, you play that game of your son did this. I had this problem with my little brother. I won't go into details just to respect his privacy, but people that Google, Scott Hinnon will find a story about a relative and a criminal record that came from addiction. And nothing happened. Two individuals, one a male, one a female, in some form of drunken / drug-induced stupor that didn't know what. And then a friend of a friend says, "You raped her!" And again, in that particular case, you don't know. Nobody knows because you weren't there, right? So anyway, this was prosecuted to the fullest extent of the law. Do you know why, Kev? Any guesses on why that particular situation was prosecuted to the fullest extent of the law? In this case, it was because his last name was the same as mine.
2: Yeah. Oh, okay.
1: And he was given a very different deal than he otherwise would have. It was all over the newspaper. It was everything. If this had just been a show producer on a little old, NDSU radio station or something, never, ever would he have been given what he was given in the way of an actual charge. And he finally just said, fine, I'm going to plead guilty, whatever, I'm out of here. I believe that happens all the time, that the criminal justice system is actually harder on people so as to be lily white and not look like they're doing anything. And that's, to me, anybody that does anything in the way of a criminal element should be treated equally. And if that means, jail time, life for jail, whatever, it ought to be blind. You ever hear that about justice? And just say, let's actually look at it. I asked a question one time of the police chiefs of West Fargo, Fargo, and Moorhead, as well as the sheriffs of Clay and Cass County, at an event that was hosted by the Fargo-Moorhead-West Fargo Chamber on local client crime and law enforcement. I asked them all the same question. If you had a magic wand, what would you fix in law enforcement? You know what they said? More mental health assistants, officers, whatever. The repeat offenders, the ones that flee law enforcement, that assault law enforcement, what I call the frequent flyers, right, that just keep doing it and we keep letting them out, 90%+ of them are on drugs or have a mental health issue. And we take our cops and say, deal with it. And it gets worse tomorrow than it was today. And guys like Ralph think, well, just pull up yourself by your bootstraps. It's science. The Bible talked about demons possessing people and Jesus and the disciples having to pull it out of them. Was he wrong? You know more than he does, Ralph? I'm done with Ralph. On to Bertha. Actually, it's Arlene and Bertha. What's on your mind?
3: Hi, Scott. Hey, I grew up in San Diego. My mom has three children. Two of us did great. I have a younger brother who ended up dying alone on a beach after many, many, many people intervened for him. The city of San Diego put him in programs that were wonderful. So do I blame my mom because my brother's a drug addict and my died of we don't, we, his heart gave out due to drug addiction. And so how do we blame my mom? My mom should have what? I don't, there's three of us. Two of us are fine and one is not. Whose fault is it?
1: And like we're all made in the image and likeness of God and there's chemistry. I if you want to blame anybody for all this, if we want to point anything to anybody, and by the way, there's addictions to chemicals, all kinds of things. You think we aren't addicted to our phones right now?
3: Oh, try, and then my, you know, you look, yep. You look at my, you look at the people saying, why doesn't somebody help these people? My brother had all the help in the world, Scott. He was put in a plumbing apprenticeship program, but he couldn't stop, he couldn't not have his drugs there, so he couldn't stay there. It's just, it's very heartbreaking. Why didn't you do more? We did everything we knew humanly possible. He was in hospitals. He was ordered to rehab centers. It's like some people just have a chemical imbalance. And we don't do enough. And so when you hand out these drug kits and stuff, you know, I even made the comment to my husband, why is my brother so stupid about this? He said, your brother's not stupid. None of us could have survived homeless on the streets for that long. You know, he chose it. He chose that. It's very sad.
1: And some do. And I would argue that that is because of mental illness, because that's not a rational thought, that I'm not going to live in anything other than pushing a shopping cart. And again, I think our mental health system has failed us so miserably. Go back to the Clancy case. Look how many drugs were thrown at her when she admitted she had thoughts of killing her children, right? Psychosis.
2: Look at all the state hospitals they closed because, we have Xanax now. We have Zoloft now. We can get them a little Adderall. We'll be good.
1: Let's see who made money on Xanax and Zoloft.
2: Money, right?
1: And every other drug.
3: Thank you, guys.
1: Yeah, thank you, Arlene. Appreciate
2: Thanks,
1: it.
2: Arlene.
1: Another hour coming up. Love to hear from you. Text or call 701-271-1100.
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10: If you live in southeastern North Dakota, by now you are starting to believe that there is a real force field keeping the rain out of your fields and backyard. Of course, that isn't true, but with the widespread rains occurring over the weekend, you would have thought at least one thunderstorm would have moved overhead, but that wasn't the case. Interestingly, just to the east of both Fargo and Wahpeton, there were thunderstorms. So west central Minnesota did get some rain, and if you go into Otter Tail County, not only did it rain, there are locations where it rained too much. The dry conditions will end eventually, but last weekend was definitely disappointing.
9: That's the Richeson Report, your focus on the field with North Dakota State climatologist Darrell Richeson. 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The flag. It's 1 o'clock.
11: Democrats double down on Lisa Brady. Fox News says Republicans head to Dallas for their first ever midterm convention. Some high-profile Democrats are already there.
12: I'm done pretending that these self-dealing racist, misogynist grifters are an aberration of the Republican Party. They are the mainstream of the Republican Party now.
11: Illinois Governor J.B. Pritzker also says the conflict with Iran and trade disputes are costing Americans money. Republicans say it's the Democrats turning extreme.
13: And I'm really confident with Republicans being about common sense and Democrats being about communism, the contrast could not be greater.
11: House Majority Whip Tom Emmer telling Fox,
13: historically, in a midterm, the party in the White House is not as energized as the party that lost the White House in the last presidential election. That's what you have to overcome. And you're going to see tonight, Republicans are energized.
11: President Trump will give a keynote address tonight and the convention's closing speech tomorrow night. Iran gets reported to the UN Security Council for the first time in 20 years, accused of failing to cooperate with a long-running probe of uranium traces detected at undeclared sites.
14: Western officials suspect the uranium traces could be evidence Iran had a secret nuclear weapons program until 2003. Iran says it's not pursuing nuclear weapons, calling the motion biased and political.
11: Fox's Jonathan Savage. The resolution was led by the U.S., Britain, France, and Germany, China, Russia, and Niger opposing it. Two social media influencers accused of rape and sex trafficking in the U.K. have to remain locked up for now in the U.S. That ruling from a federal judge in Miami, where Andrew and Tristan Tate were arrested in July. A U.S. magistrate denies the brothers' motion for release while they fight extradition. The defense argues the U.K. should have to wait until after a criminal case in Romania, where they also deny any wrongdoing. America is listening to Fox News.
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11: Lawyers for a Florida man convicted last month of first-degree murder are seeking a new trial.
19: Mario Fernandez Saldana was found guilty in August of murder and solicitation in the killing of Jared Bridegan. Saldana's attorneys claim he did not get a fair trial. Bridegan was shot and killed in 2022 on a Florida highway after getting out of his car to clear a roadblock. His young daughter was in the back seat. The defense claims evidence linking Saldana to the accused shooter, Henry Tenen, was circumstantial. Prosecutors also allege Bridegan's ex-wife, Shanna Gardner, planned the killing with Saldana, to whom she is married. Gardner will be tried next year.
11: Fox's Grinnell Scott. A masked man accused of terrorizing people near City Hall is extradited back to Philadelphia.
20: The 22-year-old is now back in the city where he's accused of accosting pedestrians last month while wearing a Halloween mask. Zymir Hughes was tracked down and arrested by U.S. Marshals after he flew from New Jersey to Orlando and landed in Las Vegas. Hughes has been a Las Vegas resident since February, according to U.S. Marshals, but was visiting family in Philadelphia when police there say he wore a creepy doll-style mask, threatening pedestrians and recording the interactions on his phone on August 12th in Center City. In one encounter, investigators claim Hughes held one hand behind his back and asked a woman if she was ready to die while holding a mobile phone in his other hand. CJ Papa, Fox News.
11: Hughes faces charges, including assault and making terroristic threats. Apple's new leader takes the stage.
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11: CEO John Ternus describing advancements in performance, intelligence, battery, and camera, but the price is rising $100 more than the 17. Stocks remain lower. The Dow's down at 315. That is off session lows. I'm Lisa Brady, Fox News.
21: Sunny to partly cloudy and breezy for this afternoon. We'll have highs in the mid to upper 70s and winds out of the northwest about 10 to 25. Clear skies overnight tonight, light winds and lows in the low 50s. And southerly winds increase for Thursday and Friday, and that will help boost our temps up into the mid to upper 80s. A cold front hits Friday evening. That'll trigger off a few storms, mainly in Lakes Country, and then cooler weather on tap for the weekend. From the Flag Sky Watch Weather Center, I'm Chief Meteorologist Dean Wysocki.
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0: You ever forced to multitask while you're on the job? That's my life here a little bit. Sorry, I'm just finishing a text to Jimmy Fallon. Give me one second here. I'm going to include you in it, Kev, okay? 701-271-1100, call or text. Hi, friends, it's Scott Hennon. Want to come to Boston with my wife and I in December on a trip of a lifetime? Just saw the list. Oh, boy. 70% of the people coming along have been with us on previous trips. That speaks volumes. Must have had a great experience. How about that? So this trip's going to sell out pretty quick. We're going in December to Boston this year. Beantown, Andre Bocelli concert, Boston Pops holiday concert, great meals, Cheers Bar. We're going to take the dang thing over. JFK Presidential Library and Museum VIP special tour. 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So all you need to do, text me. Just say Boston, and I'll know where to text the link for all of the details on this. 701-367-2054. 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Don't call that. Can't answer it. Never answer it. In fact, if it's my wife or business partner, I think that's about it. Or the bank. Yeah, Scott. Dan Carey calling. What'd I do? 701-367-2054 for that one. Anyway, texting Jimmy Fallon. Here I am in the house that Jimmy built, and I'm getting ghosted. Come on, dude. How about that? Jimmy's a little ticked at us. And Jimmy's not a radio guy through and through, right? Jimmy's a cab driver and a great entertainer and does a good radio show and a great TV show and is a huge personality. My gosh, that guy's on probably 80% of the shows on Fox News, one show or another, including Jesse Kelly. We have a Jesse Kelly clip here in a second. But we made a decision after the passing of Charlie Kirk that rather than finding the next nationally syndicated program to put in the 11 to 2 slot on our stations, that we would instead go local. And some of you liked the decision, some of you didn't like the decision. The gratifying thing here is I think every day we see numbers. Somebody told me, so don't take this to the bank, Kev, but did you know that this radio station that you're listening to and our sister station, the oldest radio station in North Dakota, in the Fargo market, is number 3 of whatever, 30-plus radio stations, our little group here. And some yapper on other stations always talks about how he's the king of the hill. I don't know. He might be the tallest midget. I don't know. I don't know. I'm not saying. And I don't even know who does the ratings. I don't know, you know, anything about that anymore, because guess what? We don't buy it. We don't care. Because we think, here's the deal. We'll put on great programming with great personalities, great content, give you news, weather, sports, give you, you know, talk shows to become like friends and good neighbors. And then people will listen to it and participate and take us with us to Arizona and Florida and their vacations and send us texts and emails and listen online and listen on the app, and we see all of that data that pours into here. And then we go to our advertisers and we say, here's all this data and here's all this stuff. And they say, boy, okay, here's some of our hard-earned money because we'd like more customers. And then they become customers for life because our listeners love them because they're advertising. Why would you pay somebody to tell you if it's working or not? That's a special kind of stupid to do that, I think. I don't know. Anyway, we're gratified. However you're listening, whoever you tell, we are definitely gratified. Speaking, though, of Jimmy Fallon, the reason we had to make a change is because local programming is better received by the advertisers and the listeners. Even though I love Jimmy Fallon, I've loved a lot of guys. Rush Limbaugh was an exception. You got to put Rush on. Rush will always win over everything, even local. Destroyed Ed Schultz years ago, and it made Ed absolutely crazy. You know, Paul Harvey in the day. You know, there's iconic names. Charlie Kirk, I thought, was every bit a Rush Limbaugh-like figure in politics that I wanted to hear what he said every day. The other talk shows are good, and there's many of them. Fox News has tons of them, and they're good. But a lot of stations put them on because they can't afford to pay local talent. And because of our advertiser support, we could afford and do afford to pay local talent. And so we choose that first. And because we had to make a change with Jimmy Failla, he's not very happy. He's mad at Kevin. He's mad at Scott. He's mad at Steve. He's mad at everybody. And partially he's mad because the decision came late last year, shortly after he was here at an event that was very well attended, and we had great fun. And but we spent a lot of money bringing him and Jimmy, and Brian Kilmeade to Fargo for a weekend in November. So and last time I checked, some money went into Jimmy's bank account, so he was paid for that. And he was actually supposed to have been here in June. It got postponed, and the bombing of Iran happened, and they weren't able to leave Fox News. But so it was a perfectly legitimate reason for the event not to have happened in June, to get moved to November, shortly after a decision was made for the best interest of the company and our employees. And Jimmy's mad about it. So I sent him a text and a picture, Kev. I included you in it, okay? So here we are in the house that Jimmy built, and we're getting ghosted. Come on, dude. He's literally not responded to me about anything since, so I don't know what the deal is. That's not healthy, by the way. Just telling you, it's not healthy about anything. Bury the hatchet. You know, you get mad. You pop off sometimes, just at some point say, okay, that wasn't the best. That wasn't the best. You want to play a little Jesse Waters clip here before we open the phones back up at 701-271-1100. I think the question that Jesse is answering is just how much has Trump screwed up the country. Is that what he's answering, Ken?
1: No, this goes back to Ralph's thing about, well, the Democrats can't be, you know, responsible for all the bad things. And Jesse kind of looks at the, but what we're in a battle of ideas, okay?
2: And volition isn't an idea. And the ideas they do have, like free teeth for meth heads and free boob jobs for migrants, love shacks for the homeless, rent control, that's not real life. Republicans and Democrats aren't even in a battle of ideas.
3: You guys act like we're arguing with your ideas. Mm-mm. You can't pull your ideas off. That's what we're arguing with. You don't lift people out of poverty. You don't solve Corolla. The homeless problem. You don't fix the environmental problem. You don't have clean, sustainable forms of energy. You don't do any of that stuff. You talk about it.
2: Over the last 20 years, Democrats have controlled the White House for a majority of the time. Is the earth any cooler? Is health care any cheaper? Do you notice less or more homeless? Did Gavin ever build his high-speed rail from L.A. to San Francisco? No, he didn't lay down a single track. No wonder communism's on the rise. The Democrats have done nothing with the power voters gave them. Nancy made a lot of money in the stock market. Barack built a library. Did we build any new apartments in Manhattan? No, we just let the third world in and raised the rent. So there's major frustration on the far left. They've been rigged out of races since 2016. So what we're witnessing is a revenge tour. And it's being led by college professors and their discouraged students saddled with debt and their dumb degrees. They were told that getting a $250,000 PhD in Latin American gender studies would help them achieve the American dream. Fox News alert, it didn't. You want to know what makes it sting even more? The people who didn't get college degrees are out earning them. The jobs market's never been hotter for people with just a high school diploma, a majority of the country. Electricians, HVACs, construction workers, blue-collar working-class folks, they're seeing huge wage gains outpacing inflation. It's the same thing we saw on Trump's first term. Plus, people took home big refund checks and realized if you start a family and open Trump accounts, your children will retire as millionaires. Yeah, that's how Republicans will be framing the midterms. The Green New Deal's dead, and we just captured the world's largest oil reserves in Venezuela. For the first time in 30 years, we reduced the size of government. DEI and USAID are dead, and the Department of Education's been doged. The border sealed, crime all-time low, and doctors aren't giving sex change surgeries to kids anymore. Stock market's at an all-time high, and foreign investment pouring into the country. Americans are getting wealthier and healthier. MAHA is cleansing what we eat, and we fixed the food pyramid, just flipped it upside down, and we brought back the presidential fitness test, and prescription costs are down. And we're not arguing with Democrats because we're winning the battle of ideas.
1: Are you tired of winning?
0: I'm not tired of winning. I wish we'd do a better job.
1: Is that a great list or what?
0: Oh, my gosh. And Jesse Waters is so great. But why can't Republicans tell that story over and over and over and over again?
1: Why is this even a fight?
0: I know. Because the Democrats are taking the bait. They're worried about, you know, ballrooms and reflecting ponds while he's doing all that stuff. It's stone cold stupid.
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0: friends. We're in the Big Apple, New York City tomorrow. Special tribute to my friend, our friend, America's friend, Charlie Kirk. Look at that widow and two precious young children and an organization of 1,000-plus employees coming off a historic, momentous win to save America. Now, without a dad, without a husband, because he cared about America and said things some people disagreed with. Tribute to him tomorrow. You won't want to miss. If you want to do your own little personal tribute for him, go buy the book, Stop in the Name of God. Stop in the Name of God. Charlie Kirk's book, written before he died, published after. The foreword is by his lovely bride, Erica. Think of the hell she's been through. Candace Owens' hell. Candace Owens have like little red horns in the back of her head. I can't tell if that's a shadow or what that is. Man, there's evil in this world. And you put a widow through hell like that? Man. Anyway, that's tomorrow. And then Friday, of course, we have 9/11. Remember where you were on 9/11? I want to talk about that on 9/11. So I will not be here tomorrow. More work here than I'm flying home. And then we'll have the show on the 11th. And then I think there's a Bison football game somebody said I had to go to. And I said, wait a minute, I have to go? And they said, yeah, you really do, because a couple of your clients are going to be there, Scott, and they've invited you. Okay, all right, I'll go. Who are they playing? Oh, they're playing at the U.S. Air Force Academy in Colorado Springs, Colorado. It's, you know, kind of a scenic thing, kind of a big deal. You know what I'm saying? And by the way, it's a big game, the Bison. It's going to be a blast. This is why you go bold. Thank you, Joe Chapman, president of NDSU, for being bold. Gene Taylor, David Cook, Matt Larson, the athletic director. Thank you, thank you, thank you. Man, what they have done is nothing short of extraordinary. And here we are. The big time. It's pretty cool. It really is. But this will be a good test for them because, you know, the Air Force Academy hasn't exactly been great in football. And so they'll want to knock them off. But we'll be there for that as well. So do I get to come home next week? I think I come home for a day. And then I'm off to the Williston Basin. I'm sorry, the North Dakota Petroleum Council annual meeting in Watford City. We'll have full coverage of that Tuesday and Wednesday next week. And then it's Big Iron. I'll be there Thursday working on a very special interview with some people that make it a big difference in agriculture. Don't want to say any names, but her initials are Brooke Rollins, the Ag Secretary, so stay tuned for that. Now I for sure should slow down for a couple of days. Whoa, wait, I got to be in Washington, D.C. for a big, big event. The biggest minds in technology and defense of this country and AI are gathering at a place called the Hay Adams Hotel in Washington, D.C. I'll be there for a few days. Last week in September, I'm going to sit in my hot spring spa, soak in that sucker, and say, okay, dust yourself off now. Get back on the horse. That's what I'm going to do, because it's going to be a busy couple of days. Kev, buckle up, buddy. You just buckle up. You told me what was next, and I can't remember. What's money market and metals at the bottom of the hour, by the way, with David Fisher and Uncle Kev. And in the meantime, we probably should get to some text. What else we got to do here?
1: I think that was it. I was just I had that Jesse thing that I'd heard that kind of addressed the idea war.
0: Oh, for sure.
1: Or lack of it.
0: I just thought you were saying something in my ear that I needed to do. That's what Kev does, the pilot of the program. Have we made the official announcement about your life change at the end of the month?
1: Well, you kind of did. You've been saying did here I? And there, but my semi-retirement, yeah.
0: So good news is Uncle Kev's not going anywhere related to the Need to Know Morning Show and being part of our family, as he has been for, what, 10 years?
1: Eight and a half.
0: 8.5 years, okay.
1: 8.5 years, yeah.
0: But he is going to semi-retire and put his feet up a little bit, so he will no longer be producing this show and being a sidekick for me as of the 1st of October. And very soon we'll be training in some of the new folks. We've made a purposeful effort on this show to try and bring the average age of the host down a little bit. So Kev's going to help with that and be replaced with a recent graduate of NDSU, I believe. And we'll continue to have voices on here from Turning Point USA chapters in North Dakota, like our friends Hayden and Titus.
1: You'd probably talk me into sitting in for you every once in a while, too. You know,
0: guest host duty would be awesome. Yeah,
1: a little pinch hitter, I'm good with that.
0: Exactly right.
1: Yeah, I'm excited. I still get to hang out with my friend Alex Taylor every morning on Flag East on the Need to Know Morning Show, and you can always get us on the WZFG mobile app every morning. We're in there doing the Lord's work, doing the battle, getting your day started. So it's I'm grateful and blessed for every day and an opportunity to do what we do, bro. So it's been a lot of fun, and I don't know how else I would have said I have two senators' phone numbers in my phone because it weren't for Scott Hennon. You know, somebody said, "You know Mike Lindell?" I said, "Yeah, actually I do."
0: Oh, I love it. Should we call Mike? He answers every call. Should I try him quick? It'd just be kind of funny because I want him to let him know that his buddy's going to be.
1: Dinner over in Otter Tail one Saturday, and a bunch of fans of his were there. We were at the woodshed.
0: He loves those calls.
1: Their barbecue, and he didn't answer, but he called me back after a little later. Hey, man, sorry I missed your call.
0: Let's see. Let's try him right now. This is one of my favorite things in the world. Just dial him up here. The great Mike Lindell, ladies and gentlemen, trying to save American voting.
1: Minnesota, baby.
0: We'll start there. Exactly right. Yeah. This might be the second time in a row I've called. You can tell he's busy because he normally... I call you back? Scott, can I call you back? He'll give you that at least, but let's see here. I've officially been embarrassed here.
1: No, you're good. Yeah, he is busy.
2: Your call has been forwarded to voicemail.
1: LindellPlan.com, guys.
0: And by the way, Kev's right. He'll call back in the middle of the night and say, what'd you need? Anyway, to that point, though, that's radio, I think, Kev. That isn't me. Radio is a fun business in which you meet a lot of really neat people. If I go back and look at every photo I have or every interview I've had, it's because of the magic of radio. And relationships that are built through that. There's nothing about me. It's just the business, and that's why I love radio.
1: I know that. But, I mean, as far as politics go, I was really never that, And thanks to Trump, I mean, I think he pulled a lot of people off the bench. A lot of people, a lot of the wallflowers off the wall, like myself, going, okay, this is the wow. And I've been in wow mode since 2016, bro. I used to make a lot of fun of this world, but I still do. I'm a comic at heart, but it's been a ride, bro. We got 3 weeks left, and we'll finish strong, and we'll pass the baton to a well qualified pilot, my friend.
0: Right, and we got a kind of a host, a kind of Scott and Friends thing coming, where we have a number of different voices. I am committed to making sure that people that enjoy Kevin on the air, Scott on the air, Alex Taylor, all of our personalities, Steve Halsham, whatever, that if we don't replace ourselves, this great industry of talk radio dies. And we love it. It's in our DNA. And we're family. I mean, Kevin and I will scream at each other like we're, the devil incarnate. And then the next day we're like, yeah, bro, how you doing? I mean, this is all family in what we're doing here. But certainly Kev will be missed, but I know he's still in the building. The Need to Know Morning Show is the single greatest morning show in Fargo, Moorhead, maybe ever. It's really absolutely incredible. It is. It's so good. It is. So that's not going anywhere. Money, markets, and metals. Uncle Kev and David Fisher next. Don't go away.
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6: 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The Fargo Public Library will host the North Dakota Pottery Collector Society for a roadshow on Saturday. It'll start at 10 o'clock at the downtown main library and feature a historical and visual presentation about pottery made in North Dakota during the art pottery movement. Wall Street faced another turbulent session as major stock indices diverged, driven by a sharp drop in the Dow Jones Industrial Average. Brian Kronk, managing partner at Collins & Kronk, warns investors against taking unneeded risks in the current market.
7: It is a dangerous time to be in this market if you don't know what you're doing. And even when we know what we're doing, we're hunkered down right now, Bonnie. We're just saying, hey, you know what? We're not taking any chances.
6: Kronk recommends focusing on long-term stability and high-quality holdings. And several road closures will be in place Saturday for the West Fest Parade. 2nd Avenue West from 8th Street West to Main Avenue, a single eastbound lane of Main Avenue from 8th Street West to Cheyenne Street, and Main Avenue to 11th Avenue West will close from 7 a.m. to 3 p.m. Southbound traffic detours to Main Avenue and northbound traffic to 13th Avenue. In addition, Cheyenne Street from south of 3rd Avenue West to north of 5th Avenue West will close from 4 until 11 for the West Fest Street Dance. From the Flag Family News Center, I'm Chris Larson.
8: Sunny to partly cloudy and breezy for this afternoon. We'll have highs in the mid to upper 70s and winds out of the northwest about 10 to 25. Clear skies overnight tonight, light winds and lows in the low 50s. And southerly winds increase for Thursday and Friday, and that will help boost our temps up into the mid to upper 80s. A cold front hits Friday evening. That'll trigger off a few storms, mainly in Lakes Country, and then cooler weather on tap for the weekend. From the Flag Sky Watch Weather Center, I'm Chief Meteorologist Dean Wysocki.

0: Hey, welcome back to What's on Your Mind. Man, oh man, 9-9-26, huh? Yeah, Kev hanging out for the rest of the show. Scott at the New York deal, they're doing a he's putting together a 9/11 tribute. There's a deal for Charlie Kirk tomorrow that you're going to really like. We're going to read some excerpts from Charlie's book tomorrow, some moments of silence, and just pay a little tribute tomorrow on the anniversary of Charlie's death. But as we do Wednesdays at this time, we gather with David Fisher, Landmark Capital, online at landmarkgold.com. I actually have Dave's website bookmarked on my financial tabs here, just because I need to know, and he's the one that knows. Hey, D, how are you?
1: I'm doing great. Markets aren't doing that good. Dow's off again today and yesterday, a whole bunch off yesterday, but gold's up, silver's up. Changes in the Treasury market, Kevin?
0: Well, let's start with the changes in the Treasury market, because that, to me, that says, and I don't, you know, that's a big umbrella, but what changes? What do you mean? What's going on there?
1: Well, we've been talking about on the program how the Treasuries are not making the kind of money that it's used to for the last 30 years. In the last 5 years, Treasuries have not been an asset class to really want to hold because of our debt, and the interest payment, or called the yield, is not high enough. Japan just sold $90 billion worth of treasuries. I said they're going to have to do this now, the confirmation of this. And the world's largest wealth fund, Kevin, just dumped, or is going to dump, hasn't dumped yet, but is going to sell U.S. treasuries. I'm referring to Norway's state pension fund. They're selling Japanese bonds, are selling UK bonds, treasuries, they're selling the most of it. They're going to reduce their holdings from 34% down to 21%. And the fund manager is saying this is because of inflation, because of long-term interest rates, and this is not going to just be a short-term blip. Rates are going to be elevated for a period of time. And the secretary of the fund says, we're not used to being in, like, calm kids in the theater when everyone's yelling fire. Norway's fund proposal is more of a portfolio engineering rather than just dumping America. So they're not anti-America. They just, it's a financial move, simple as that. And then I thought that would be the rest of the story, but Paul Harvey says here's some more, so to speak. The Fed, they're going to be selling treasuries too. They're the backstop for all this. Kevin Warsh has said over and over again they want to shrink the balance sheet of the Fed. Their biggest asset is treasuries. They're losing money, too, holding these things. And a half a trillion U.S. treasuries are going to mature next year, so that means they're going to get rid of them. That's a big hit to the treasury because we don't have that kind of liquid cash to float around on that kind of a buyback. And Goldman Sachs is chiming in saying beware of owning U.S. bonds right now because this is the start of maybe a sell-off, and others are saying the same thing. So we'll keep your listeners informed, but we could be in a massive sell-off of treasuries, which is what I predicted about a year ago.
0: Yeah, you did. And well, and my money guy, we've talked about this too. We were talking about bonds this morning. And does this all, to me, when you talk about U.S. treasuries, bonds, this goes back, this has to be connected to the $40 trillion in debt and the $1 trillion in interest we're paying now, more than we pay for the Defense Department. When is this insanity going to stop?
1: Well, it's not, and that's what the world sees. They know it's not going to stop. Mm-hmm. Congress is not stepping up the pump even talking about this. And, you know, the world is looking for that to happen, but they're not. And so there's 40 trillion reasons why you should be buying gold. That's right. The debt. Until the debt gets under control, keep buying gold, and that's where we're headed. A lot higher prices in gold and silver.
0: How is the it would seem the administration I've seen here and there is good with gold, silver, with precious metals. Between the talk about mining and everything else, I mean, it's a bit of a puzzle when it comes to the administration, the government backing of it, et cetera, et cetera. Kind of break that down a little bit.
1: Yeah, let's put the pieces together so people can see the picture of the puzzle. So okay. the President Trump and his administration are so pro-gold. Scott Bessent used to be a big trader on Wall Street. His number one position was gold.
0: Okay.
1: They've been talking more about Fort Knox than any other time in history. President Trump did this executive order, 14241, March of 20th of last year, and it's now listing gold as a critical mineral as an economic and national security. So there's this total differential change, and it gets into the Treasury Secretary. He talked about gold being backing the currency and silver backing the currency before. He said the gold is at Fort Knox. He said we have $1 trillion of gold. Don't worry about anything in this same interview. He talked about the possibility of backing the currency by gold. Last Monday, he said in a press conference that, in essence, he's saying gold is money because he said we could sanction Iran and seize their gold. Just like Biden seized treasuries, $300 billion of treasuries when he was in office, Russia. So gold is now an asset class. It's actually being held more by central banks than U.S. treasuries. So there's this huge view that we've never had before since Nixon on how it's pro-gold, and the government looks like they're going to be buying gold. And obviously whenever the government buys something, that something goes up. So we have a lot of reasons why we're in a big rally of gold and silver.
0: Speaking of gold, I saw something you had written about that other countries are taking their gold out of the United States. What is the break that down a little bit? What does that mean?
1: Yeah, just like there's this trend of selling treasuries, there's a bigger trend of getting countries getting their gold in their country.
0: Okay.
1: It happened again. This is the Dutch Central Bank. They just moved 86 tons of gold out of the United States and Canada and moved it to their country. They say the objective, the governor of the Deutsche National Bank, Olaf Sieblin, said it was to make their reserves more readily deployable in case we have a financial crisis of sharply deteriorating assets. We want to have our gold that's tradability in our reserves. It's not the first time the Dutch country did this, the Netherlands. In 2014, they took 123 tons out of New York. It was their gold. Germany did this, like I was talking about, in 2008, but they couldn't get their gold until 2012, finally got 300 tons of the 3,000 tons. They're trying to get more of their gold. So France, and I said this here about a month and a half ago, 2 months ago, France just took out 129 tons out of New York. So countries are on the move. They're aggressively buying gold. Central banks are buying gold. Countries are repositioning their gold. There's a distrust. I love my country, but there is a financial distrust going on towards America. They don't trust our treasury, our debt, and they don't trust us holding their gold.
0: Oh, so what, I mean, does that create a bull market for gold, or what? I mean, does that affect that at all?
1: Well, it's one of the components. Think of this, the treasury market, when treasuries go down in value because the yield goes up and yields are climbing and elevating and they're not going to come down in the near future, that makes treasuries go down. The dollar goes down. So think of the teeter-totter. Dollars go down, gold goes up. When the world sees that we're out of control financially, and you mentioned it, Kevin, $2 trillion budget deficit and $1 trillion interest payment on the national debt is actually $1.22 trillion and escalating, growing, they see there's no end in sight because we're not doing anything about it. So these are the components or pieces of the puzzle of the bull market in gold. Now they're seeing President Trump talking about gold, Scott Bessent talking about gold. They're putting all these things together. These are components of a currency backing the gold, and that's where we get into this thing called the debasement trade. So the dollar has to be debased, devalued, because the world doesn't want to hold our debt. The dollar is going to go down in value. That's how you deal with your debt. And so conventional wisdom behind this trade says you got to have hard assets. And people like Gray Dalio, billionaire investor, he's saying right now, quote, if this is not dealt with, he's referring to the government debt is now at an inflection point. If this is not dealt with now, the debts will build up to levels that they can't be imaginably sustained without great trauma. So that's where we're headed. A lot higher prices in gold, lower prices for the dollar. We're in a major bull market in gold and silver.
0: And we just talked a lot about gold. Let's talk about silver for a second. Like my nephew who lives in Vegas, he loves what he thinks is coming. Obviously, with the need, no more than just gold and silver too, copper, nickel, precious metals, but silver specifically when it comes to chips. There's so many things about, from smartphones to everything that needs silver for plates for all sorts.

0: that shortage here in 2 or 3 or 5 years. So you're going to see a lot higher prices in silver. And, you know, Scott Bessent said that the currency used to be backed by silver because we had silver certificates. Where there's this shortage at some point of having silver in Fort Knox because they ran out of blanks to make silver American Eagle. So even the government is short on silver. So I wouldn't be surprised if we saw the government intervene in these markets, buy more copper, buy uranium, buy gold, buy silver. I think you're going to see this next decade a commodity move that's unprecedented. And I think you're going to see, there's a report that just came out. Bitcoin and gold are now correlating together at a 6-year high with this debasement, and now it's resetting for another big rally. And so that's why you're seeing Bitcoin go up. So people are looking at alternative assets. You know, I don't sell Bitcoin or anything like that. But the world is saying the dollar is not at the center of this anymore. That's the whole message. And what is the message that has stood 6,000 years? Gold and silver. So call my company to learn about that.
1: You can't make a computer chip out of paper.
0: No.
1: You know, just say it. 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They'll get it done for you when it comes to gold, silver, precious metals. We'll talk again soon, my friend.
0: Sounds good, Kevin. Thank you.
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0: back on What's On Your Mind to wrap it up for this Wednesday, Hump Day edition. 11 in front of the hour. Scott had to duck out. They're getting ready for a Charlie Kirk, or we are getting ready for a Charlie Kirk kind of a tribute broadcast tomorrow. It's hard to believe. Yeah, it's been a year. And then 9/11, of course, the anniversary, 25 years, the 9/11 anniversary coming up on, man, on Friday. That seems like a blink of an eye, too. Let me catch you up on texts. Thanks for all the texts. Always thanks for all the, got a little love and the well wishes. It's been a great, great time. I'm here with you. I'm hanging for another 3 weeks, so we're not done yet. Hey guys, NYC has been my happy place for the past 35 years. What area in the city are you in? I believe he's by the UN. They're by the UN. That's what he said. He told me off the air. Let's see here. I've been to New York. Not a fan of the huge crowds of people. I was at the Twin Towers a month before that happened. Won't go back. Yeah, I've been there once. And I had, like I said, I had such a great time. I don't know that I could top it. But you're with those with Hennen and that team. Boy, they know what's up. Sometimes I wish I had joined the Marines in 1972 instead of going to college. Well, that's, yeah, there's something to be said for that. Hopefully college paid off for you, though. But, yeah, I think about that. I didn't have the, I thought if I was going to do anything, I wanted to be a pilot. And so we had recruiting day, and I remember the Air Force, and I had I had glasses when I was younger. Ended up getting the LASIK, but no, I didn't think my eyes would pass. But that was always kind of a dream. And then, you know, the good Lord delivered a ride in an F-18 with the Blue Angels to me, so I actually got to experience it one time. Big no for me on ever going to New York City. I haven't knocked anybody on their butt in over 15 years. I'd like to do that again, preferably a Democrat, but there's definitely some Republicans in North Dakota I'd like to do that to as well. But let's not get no violence, but verbally, yeah, put them on their hind end. Let's see here. Oh, it's a question for Hovind was on earlier with Grassley. Sorry we missed that. I can forward it to him, but it's about the daylight savings thing. I don't think there's enough heat under that. I don't think there's enough momentum with that to vote to drop the daylight savings thing. I think it'll probably be around for a while. I never knew, though, but if you don't want to deal with it, move to Arizona. They don't play that game. Half of the year they're on Mountain Time. The other half of the year they're on Pacific Time. It's weird. Let's see here. Mm-mm-mm. Okay, Canada won't negotiate with Trump as long as he keeps destroying our allies in the name. Okay. Listen, I love Canada. Love fishing and hunting there and visiting relatives and family and love it. Always have. Saskatchewan, Moose Jaw, Regina. My Uncle Joe was a judge in Regina for years. Love Canada. But Canada's in a lot of trouble. Canada's a mess. Thank you, Justin Trudeau. Mark Carney has been even worse. I could get a couple of my cousins on who do different things, and one of them farming. We could get Quick Dick McDick back on. Could tell you how ridiculous Canada is and how totalitarian it's become up there. And we just can't afford it anymore. And the only thing I think of is this is probably, when it comes to Trump's and the tariff thing, he's probably taken too big of a bite out of the whole thing. You know, trying to do too much too fast, but he only has so much time. I don't know. Good morning. Let's see here. Okay, good morning. I like viewing New York City from the middle of North Dakota. Yeah, that's pretty much me. The Democrats are responsible for unsecured federal elections. In every state where this is going on, predominantly, yeah, you can't really argue that. Let's see here. Little thing about a call earlier. Thank you for that. I like the Jimmy Fallon show, but really like the more local lineup better. Thank you for that. I like Jimmy's show too. And by the way, you said Jimmy's mad. Jimmy's not mad. I've talked to Jim since it happened. He's as busy as anybody on that network. And you know, he's doing a daily radio show. He's doing a weekly Saturday night show. He's doing stand-up appearances all over the place. He is the busiest, and he's got a kid that just graduated and just they just dropped off at college. He had a great vacation. He was out west. They drove. He was out, like, in Montana. They had him and Jenny had a great vacation. And he's not mad about it. I didn't get into it with Scott at all. But he's good. He's just super busy. He wishes us nothing but well. He totally understood. Totally understood what happened, but I kind of let Scott go on that. But it's not, yeah, it wasn't that big a deal. He's super busy. He just, you know, he just wanted to stay on. Hey, gonna miss you too. Thanks for the gonna miss you too. Thank you for the congrats. I'm a Trump supporter, but the cost of shipping goods in my truck will show up at the grocery store. End the war soon, even if it takes troopers on the ground. You're talking about the price of diesel. Yeah, man. I don't know. That's a long-time problem with a long-time fix. But this war isn't helping, right? Yeah. That's my take. All right. We're back tomorrow. Dalton will be in tomorrow. Myself, we'll have a little tribute put together for Charlie tomorrow. Hope you can join us. Have a wonderful, blessed day and take advantage of all the gifts God has given you. See ya.
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11: A prediction from the president. I'm Lisa Brady, Fox News.
12: Oh, I think the war is going to end immediately after the election.
11: President Trump just telling reporters Iran can't hold out any longer, but is hoping for change.
12: They're desperate to try and affect the election, so that we can get a nice, weak group of people in there and leave them alone and let them have their nuclear weapon. All they want is a nuclear weapon. And if they had a nuclear weapon, the whole world is in deep trouble.
11: Also predicting again that oil and gas prices will plummet once the conflict ends. President Trump taking questions just before flying to Dallas for the GOP's first ever midterm convention with this advice for Republican candidates.
12: Just keep fighting and just keep explaining how well we're doing as a country. We're doing better now as a country than we've ever done before.
11: Democrats couldn't disagree more.
13: Voters can see through the BS that Republicans are spewing.
11: Illinois Governor J.B. Pritzker in Dallas as part of a Democrat effort to counter convention messaging and arguing the president's policies are costing Americans more money. A now former AI researcher has a warning for humanity.
14: We're talking about Jacob Coxon. He has worked at both OpenAI and Anthropic. He announced on X that he was quitting Anthropic, saying that, quote, neither company is acting responsibly. They are racing straight to self-improving superintelligence and gambling with our lives. Going on to say, quote, the people building AI earnestly believe that it could kill us all by the end of the decade. And he was backed up by a senior AI safety researcher at the company.
11: Fox Business's Madison Allworth. Some in Congress have proposed an AI kill switch aimed at protecting national security. Both OpenAI and Anthropic have agreed to collaborate with federal safety officials. The former researcher who went public speaks with Fox's Brett Baer tonight on Special Report. 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
11: Opening statements in New Mexico, where Facebook is on trial over privacy concerns dating back to before the 2016 election.
19: New Mexico becoming the first and only state so far to push Facebook parent Meta to trial over the Cambridge Analytica data privacy scandal. New Mexico arguing that Facebook failed to alert or protect users from a personality quiz on the platform that harvested data from roughly 87 million Facebook profiles between 2014 and 15, then sold it to political consulting firm Cambridge Analytica. The state is seeking the maximum civil penalties under its Unfair Practices Act, up to $5,000 for each violation. It estimates around 350,000 of its residents were exposed to the data breach. Lillian Wu, Fox News.
11: What had been a famous site for sports is set to be transformed, beginning with a groundbreaking today in San Francisco, where Candlestick Park was demolished more than a decade ago.
14: This is a mix of condos, high-rise apartments, and low-income housing. And of course, we're on the site of the former place where the San Francisco Giants and 49ers once played. And this is also coming at a critical time for housing, as San Francisco is facing a crisis at this point. In roughly 2 years, the vertical build-out will be designed, and the construction will be done over multiple phases. We're standing right on the dirt where Joe Montana's game-winning touchdown pass to Dwight Clark became the catch. Situated in the heart of San Francisco, but also on the edge of Silicon Valley, this comes as the pro-business agenda of Mayor Daniel Lurie, as he took office last year, has been helping the city gain momentum.
11: Fox Business's Kelly Saberi. The new community known as Candlestick is expected to eventually include more than 7,000 homes, offices, shops, and parks. An hour to the close on Wall Street, the Dow down 342 points as oil prices surge. The international benchmark Brent crude topping $100 a barrel. I'm Lisa Brady, Fox News.
20: Sunny to partly cloudy and breezy for this afternoon. We'll have highs in the mid to upper 70s and winds out of the northwest about 10 to 25. Clear skies overnight tonight, light winds and lows in the low 50s. And southerly winds increase for Thursday and Friday, and that will help boost our temps up into the mid to upper 80s. A cold front hits Friday evening. That'll trigger off a few storms, mainly in Lakes Country, and then cooler weather on tap for the weekend. From the Flag Sky Watch Weather Center, I'm Chief Meteorologist Dean Wysocki.
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24: 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He's running for re-election. 20 years he's been in that position.
25: I guess we'll have to ask, is that a standard length of time for someone to be in that office? Or?
24: Depends, man.
25: Yeah.
24: Of course, we had, was it Amanda Gustafson a few months back, and she's running against him for that position. So

0: I got another winner out there, 22-year-old. Did you see this? Out of West Fargo. Felony charge after police say he punched a Dilworth officer in the head multiple times while being detained following a high-speed motorcycle pursuit. Idiot.
1: Yeah, and I think
0: currently
1: I...
0: in custody in Clay County.
1: I was going to say, I think I texted you Monday night. It sounded like some of that was going on right on 13th Avenue in
0: West
1: Fargo.
0: You said it was crazy out there.
1: Yeah, I mean, it sounded like a motocross event. I kid you not.
0: Yeah, it's...
1: And it's some of the instances I had heard made it sound like vehicles... We're basically whipping, you know, in our
0: Rockford's.
1: In our parking lot.
0: Rockford's.
1: Yes, Rockford's. Yes, yeah.
0: All right, welcome to the program. I believe no Don Kinsler today because he is on his annual trek with the wife.
1: Oh, that's right. Across I forgot God's, he mentioned that last
0: God's
1: week.
0: God's green earth, man. I think they're going to Chicago, if I'm not mistaken.
1: Yes, the Windy City.
0: So, and boy, whoof, was that rain a relief this morning out at our place in West Fargo. Thank God, finally. Yeah, 0.03.
1: Well, Dean said we got.
0: I'm in the
1: here at the studio. No,
0: the house,
1: not even that.
0: Ready to jump in the shower? Like, what is that noise? Oh, is that rain? Oh, it's raining. The sun's coming, and then it just stopped. I'm like, okay, thanks for the tease. Appreciate it.
1: It's like a cartoon. You open up the front door of the house to get a raindrop on your hand, and it just the cloud moves the opposite way.
0: Yeah, we're gonna try to get. Yeah, no kidding. We're gonna try to, if we have time this afternoon, I'd like to talk about. North Dakota was going to change the rules when it came to SNAP, and then the federal government said, put that on hold for now until November 1st. And Amy Dalrymple did a great piece on the whole SNAP deal and what is the cost to the state? And are we really saving any money? Are we really saving people's health? Anyway, we'll get into that hopefully this afternoon.
1: Mm-hmm.
0: What else do I have? It looks like I got to find out more about this. I caught this on the news this morning. Mayor Josh Boshe, he's talking about
1: lowering water rates for people who don't
0: use less water. Yeah, you won't be charged the same fees as people. What are you putting a luxury tax now on water?
1: Well,
0: isn't that basically is?
1: It sounded a little that way.
0: You're going to get a better, the way I understand, you get a better rate
1: the
0: if
1: less
0: you
1: water
0: lose,
1: you use.
0: Use, I think, 3,000 gallons or less.
1: Yeah.
0: I'm not understanding how you can do that.
1: Ask Canada how they feel about climate taxes on all of their energy resources and fuel and it. Because, in a small way, that sounds a little like that.
0: Yeah, there's not a big story that just came up, I think, in a planning or a budget meeting or something. It was brought up.
1: Yep.
0: All right. 701-293-9000. 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Dean Weinsock has got the weather here in just a second. Let's go to Matt first this afternoon. Is it Matt?
2: Matt. Hey, it's Matt, Jay.
0: What's
2: up? Do you want to add another news item to the list there? I just received in my email inbox the plan of reorganization from Tickets 300 and Jade Present.
0: Saw that. Saw that story. Yeah.
2: Tickets.
0: Yeah, you might get your money back. Maybe what, 2028?
2: 10 cents on the dollar.
0: Oh.
2: The consumers are in a class 3. So I get paid behind the class 1 and 2s, which is as you would expect. The taxing entities. What else? fall into the type one. I'm trying to look here. Basically, the consumers are going to be the last one, and we get what's left. So I can, in 2028, I might get $80 probably at best for my $800 ticket purchase.
0: Jeez, how many tickets did you have purchased through them, Matt?
2: Four,
0: okay.
2: Right up front for David Lee Roth, which it might have been a blessing from what I hear, since they canceled the rest of the tour because he was trying to perform hammered
0: dude
2: the entire time.
0: When you get a chance, go on social media. There's tons of videos of him out there at his shows, and it's just
1: atrocious,
0: brutal. Yeah. It's almost embarrassing. You feel bad for
3: the guy. Was he drunk the time?
0: I don't know if he was drunk or medical issues or. I mean, it's just horrendous. It is bad, really bad. And that's a shame.
2: I don't know if he was drunk off for everyone, but there's a couple of performances that he was actually drinking on stage. Which, you know, I don't know. But anyway, it's after administrative expenses, priority tax claims, and employee wage claims. Employee wage claims are class two, which I think that those people that did the work and didn't get paid, they should get paid first.
0: Yeah.
2: And by the way, and this is all pending litigation, so they're having to file lawsuits and get whatever they get. So it could be slightly more or slightly less, but, you know, I'm not exactly holding my breath on getting anything.
0: I was going to say, don't hold your breath on it, Matt. Matt, appreciate the phone call. 701-293-9000. Brad, you're up. Jay Thomas Show.
4: Hey, I meant to call in on Henin's show earlier. This Jimmy Failla deal, I mean, good riddance. This guy, I went to the deal at Avalon with him and Kilmeade. His opening joke, you know, the punchline was F her with a punchline. I looked up, there's a man sitting there with his 10-year-old kid.
0: Oh, no.
4: I was totally there. Good riddance. You know, this area is a bunch of God-fearing Lutherans that love Jesus, and he's way out. He doesn't belong here. He just doesn't. I don't like him. Tell him to lose his number.
0: Well, hold on a second, because I didn't get a chance to listen to Scott today because I was doing ride stuff for most of the day. So what happened? How did this come up, the whole Jimmy thing? What, you're going to school me up on it?
4: Yeah, you guys weren't picking him up.
0: Yeah, we dumped him a long time ago.
4: and he's hacked off at Henin, not returning his calls or whatever, and Scott's kind of in a tizzy because somebody's mad at him. I'm like, hey, there's a lot worse people that could be mad at you in this world.
0: Yeah, exactly.
4: I would not worry about that.
0: Yeah, exactly. And you know what?
4: I just don't care much for him at all.
0: And here's the thing. He's gone, and now you get me on the flag.
1: hey, Brad's a Louisiana native. Is Jimmy as hacked off at Scott as the Southeast Conference is against Lane Kiffin?
4: Here's the deal. LSU ought to go independent and wax everybody, just like Notre Dame, because they can know the SEC. They are the SEC right now.
0: Oh, my God.
1: I mean, the classic comment was, it was hilarious. I'm watching the live broadcast, and Holly Rowe at halftime, she does the interview as the coach is going to the locker room, and he actually said, yeah, you know, you guys are really performing at a high level. How do you feel about it? Yeah, it's pretty good. Imagine if we were able to put NFL players on our roster and runs to the locker room.
4: Arrogance is not lost on Southerners. So he's very confident. I mean, he's got all the money in the world to deal with. So, yeah. But, you know, Alabama does too. So does A&M. So does Texas. So, you know, let him play. Put 80-year-old man out there. I don't care. You know, just let him play.
0: Brad, appreciate the phone call, and I missed the whole Jimmy Failla thing today on Henin. So
1: yeah, I mean, from what I the gist of what I got was Jimmy is apparently upset that he was pulled off of the air in a broadcasting decision after.
0: We're not the only one that pulled him. I mean, it happens.
1: Well, I was
0: grow up, get a thick skin.
1: Well, I was gonna say, I mean, if that's all of the things that he's been through as a comedian, as a New York City cab driver, like that's what pisses you off.
0: Yeah, wow.
1: Okay,
0: you're losing sleep because you lost the station in Fargo, North Dakota,
1: right.
0: Dude. You might want to rethink.
1: Yeah.
0: Okay.
3: Now, if you're losing the Jay Thomas Show in Fargo, that's a whole different story.
1: Whoa, whoa, whoa,
3: that's
1: whoa,
3: a whole whoa, different whoa, story whoa, there.
1: Yeah, yeah. No, You know the world we live in. Don't be throwing anything out there.
0: I can't believe.
1: I'm just here for the comments.
0: That was the popcorn. I'm just here for the comments. This month, I've been on WDAY 970 Radio. 18 years this show has been on WDAY. That?
3: Wow.
0: That's been a long time, man. And what, about 6 months now on? No, it's been longer than 6 months on. Because, they syndicated me over to the two flag stations. I think it was right after Christmas last year, right after the first of the year. So.
1: Yeah.
0: So, yeah, it's all about that.
1: I mean, I remember getting told about your show and listening for about 3.5, almost 4 years before I even became a part of it. So.
0: And I remember when they called me down and said, "Yeah, we're going to put you on both flag stations, but don't you change the way you do your show. You just do your show." I'm like, "Well, these are political state. No, don't worry. You just do your show the way you do it." So just consider it a
1: don't
0: break from
1: hard. Don't you go changing.
0: Yeah, that's right, baby. It's kind of, you get a break. You flag listeners, you get a break for a little while in the afternoon from the nonstop politics. Hey, have we made up with Canada yet? Speaking of politics, how are we doing? How are we doing with Canada?
1: Sorry, borders closed. Moose out front should have told you.
0: The Mountie up front should have told
1: right,
0: you.
3: That's getting a little... well, testy, isn't it?
0: You know, when you think about, look, nothing against Canada. We love our neighbors to the north, but I mean, it's
3: two egos.
0: It's egos, but it's I don't want to say this the wrong way, but in the whole scheme of things, when it comes to world trade, where does Canada really sit?
1: Yeah, I mean, they've got some things, exports, minerals, energy.
0: Booze,
1: I mean,
0: if you're
1: a UND fan, guess what? Those players' hockey sticks are going to cost a lot more this year. No. So.
0: Well,
1: and there's the booze, it's
0: no more, what is it, moose drool? Is that out of Canada?
1: Moosehead lager.
0: I know they got moosehead lager. Canadian whiskey?
1: Yeah, Canadian whiskey is a big deal. Yeah, Lord Calvert, Canadian Club.
0: I thought I heard somebody say Crown Royal. Is Crown Royal from
1: Crown Royal?
0: Is that
1: Canada? Yes, it is. Yeah.
0: Oh, boy, that might be a problem for many. It's a very, very popular... that's not a whiskey, it's a bourbon, isn't it?
1: It's a whiskey.
0: I don't know hard liquor, so...
1: Yeah.
0: Oh, that could be a problem.
1: Mm-hmm.
0: That could be a problem.
1: Yeah, they got to figure it out.
0: Yeah,
1: I understand what's going on, and both sides have points. From all the video I saw, because there were things mentioned about Howard Lutnick torpedoing the deal, but all of the news reports I've seen, the Canadians brought things to the table that were, when they had a handshake agreement and all that needed to be done was a paper to be signed, then they came. Excuse me. We'd like to include this.
0: I know.
1: So they need to figure it out. They got to figure it out. And Carney is screwing his people, just like it seems like this administration is, letting some things lie. So they need to figure it out.
0: Yeah. 701-293-9000. Dean Wysocki in here as well.
3: Take off, you hosers.
0: Hey, take off. Hey, don't come ruin our day, you hoser. Where is it? I have it in here somewhere. Boy, oh boy, this stuff's getting harder and harder for me to read.
3: You need readers, man.
0: I got readers, right?
5: Take off. Don't wreck our show, you hoser.
0: That's right. Hey, so I got an interesting email from a listener, and it's in regards to, wants me to bring this up. And hang on, I got another Matt waiting in the wings. Matt and Lidger would hang on a second. So did you see that the Dilworth Pizza Ranch permanently closed their doors?
1: I did.
0: So now, according to their Facebook post, the plan is to relocate to another location. They want to do that as soon as possible. They didn't cite a reason for closing. But if you remember, back in July, remember that same Pizza Ranch location in Dilworth just, kind of abruptly closed their doors with no clear answers. And then we find out that there were Ecolab trucks parked outside the restaurant, workers going in and out, and somebody had posted a video that there were roaches in there. And
1: wasn't clean.
0: Wasn't clean. So with that, I got an email from a listener saying, "Jay, you have to bring it up on your show. I don't think people realize that we have a serious problem in the metro area when it comes to roach infestations in apartment buildings." I'm like, are you kidding me? And I remember going back to, was it Lee Chin that was in the mall? Remember when they were remodeling that and they had to close it down because they opened the wall up and it was full of roaches there too?
1: Right. Yeah, and it's interesting to hear that too because, you know, I know there were a lot of assertions. Apparently a Google search can make people aware that there have been some health code violations at that particular place. And then there were concerns brought up, social media, take it for what you will. But there were concerns brought up about if they're that bad at that location, there's nearby buildings, could they go there?
0: Well, I did, and they can. I did some digging into this whole roach thing, and I'll give you the information in a second. Matt Lidgerwood, Jay Thomas Show.
6: Thanks for taking my call, brother.
0: Hey, what's up?
6: Just a bit of good news for your Crown Royal loving fans, that Crown Royal did close their plant in Canada about 6 months ago and moved to Wisconsin.
0: Ooh. Well, there you go, right there. Right there. And you know who would know that? Of course, the boys down in Lidgerwood. They're going to know exactly.
6: Oh, absolutely. Lidgerwood.
0: You guys know exactly where that Crown Royal's made, man.
6: Have a good one, brother.
0: Thanks, buddy. Appreciate it. All right, so don't worry, you Crown fans.
3: That's good to have. Good to have the in.
0: Now it's coming out of cheesehead territory. Tell Trump pisses off Wisconsin.
1: Yeah, according to what I find here, it's distilled, aged, and blended at the Gimli Distillery in Gimli, Manitoba, Canada.
0: Well, according to Matt, that's not true anymore. Okay, where is Crown Royal made? Is it made in Canada, or is it now all taken care of in Wisconsin?
3: Well, he said...
0: Did I just fire up a data center?
3: He said it was over the last six... Within the last 6 months, that changed.
0: Nope. Crown Royal is still made in Canada, not Wisconsin. By law, to be legally labeled as Canadian whiskey, the spirit must be mashed, distilled, and aged for at least 3 years in Canada.
1: 100%. And we do the same with our types of booze as well.
0: Yes, the primary distillation and aging still takes place at the historic, like you said, Ronnie, the Gimli Distillery in Manitoba.
1: Yes. The province directly above us, our hat.
0: Likely heard about Wisconsin or the U.S. because of a major shift in their bottling operations. So the U.S. market shift, Crown Royal's parent company, Diageo, officially closes in Ontario. The bottling's done, but the actual making of it is in Canada. So it's made in Canada and then bottled down.
1: Never
0: there.
1: Fear. See the folks over at Happy Harry's Bottle Bar. You can get the Proof Artisan Distillers, which is a local whiskey.
0: Crown Royal. Now I want to talk about this roach. I want to talk about what booze has gotten you the sickest in your life. To this day, you can't even look at the stuff. Southern Comfort, baby. No way.
1: Yeah, mine, as a young lad, mine is His Majesty Lord Calvert.
0: Lord Calvert?
1: Yeah. Yeah, it was ugly.
3: I'd have to say when me and my buddy raided my dad's liquor cabinet, I believe it was Canadian Club.
1: I love that stuff.
3: Yeah. We were 17.
1: Yeah.
0: So, it's about, I was a little older than that. And the Southern Comfort, no, I can't even. Oh,
3: too sweet.
0: Can't even look at the label, man. It just brings back very painful memories. What do you got for weather, man?
3: Pretty nice weather across the state today. We've got temperatures returning a little bit back to where they should be back in the 70s for this time of the year. Mix of sun and clouds this afternoon. We'll top out around 077. Breezy conditions out of the northwest. Clear, nice sleeping weather tonight, low 50s. And then tomorrow, summer returns. We've got temperatures in the mid to upper 80s. Some breezy conditions out of the south. Very windy conditions out west. Out around the Watford City, Dickinson area. Those areas going to be very windy tomorrow afternoon. Then a cold front will be pushing through the state from west to east on Friday. We're going to be pretty warm out ahead of it with mid-80s. Now, we will trigger off some storms Friday evening here in the FM area or east of here. I'm gambling. These storms are going to fire up in Lakes Country Friday evening.
0: I'll take that gamble with you.
3: Yeah, and then cooler weather over the weekend with a better chance for a more widespread rain event in the southern half of the state as we head into Sunday night and Monday.
0: Kind of like that downpour we got this morning in West Fargo.
3: 8.03. Now, Rory called in with a third of an inch. Rory and Rhonda.
0: Yeah, but... where was he at?
3: He said he's in Northwest Fargo.
0: Well, that's Northwest Fargo.
3: Yeah. Well, just Northwest
0: Fargo. Okay, yeah. I see what you're saying. Okay. Yeah. Yeah, I went outside and let the dogs out this morning, lightning like crazy, go to the house. 10 minutes later, I hear rain. I'm like, thank God. And it stops. All right, thanks, buddy. Appreciate
3: it.
0: You got it,
3: man.
0: 227, Jay Thomas Show.

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6: 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Fargo residents will have an opportunity to comment on the City of Fargo's 2027 proposed budget during a public hearing Monday. 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The community is invited for the 19th annual Gobble It Up for United Way next Thursday. It'll be held from 11 to 1 at Hornbacher's locations across the metro. For $10, community members can enjoy a turkey sandwich meal while supporting the United Way's work in our community. Again, that's 11 to 1 next Thursday at all 7 Hornbacher's locations across the metro. And West Fargo Eats has announced another pop-up food pantry next Thursday. It'll be held from 4 to 5:30 or while supplies last. All in need of food assistance are welcome. You're asked to enter the parking lot on the north side of Lutheran Church of the Cross, located at 1402 16th Street East. From the Flag Family News Center, I'm Chris Larson.
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9: Sunny to partly cloudy and breezy for this afternoon. We'll have highs in the mid to upper 70s and winds out of the northwest about 10 to 25. Clear skies overnight tonight, light winds and lows in the low 50s. And southerly winds increase for Thursday and Friday, and that will help boost our temps up into the mid to upper 80s. A cold front hits Friday evening. That'll trigger off a few storms, mainly in Lakes Country, and then cooler weather on tap for the weekend. From the Flag Skywatch Weather Center, I'm Chief Meteorologist Dean Wysocki.
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20: 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I was driving home after work yesterday, Ronnie. Most places I drove by, $4.09 for the cheap stuff.
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21: Super Bowl on Valentine's Day.
4: Is it really?
21: Oh, yeah. First time ever. We got the more.
4: Man, that's.
21: Yes.
4: Ooh,
21: yes, yes. The gift that keeps on giving.
4: 701-293-9000. Email studio at WDAYradionow.com. Only back to this whole cockroach thing or German roach or whatever. So I get an email. Jay, you got to bring this up. There's a serious problem. They're especially in apartment buildings, they're infestations everywhere. I haven't lived in an apartment complex and or apartment building well over 20 years, so I don't know. But when you lived in an apartment, did you have any? How long has it been since you lived?
21: Not one.
4: Yeah, I that was years ago again.
21: Yeah, so the most recent apartment building I would have lived in would have been right before we moved into our house. It's a building right down behind Shields, east or west of Shields, and on the third floor. And I had no bug issues.
4: No problems whatsoever.
21: Not in the garage, not in the apartment, nothing.
4: Yeah. So I was doing a little digging. Okay, is it really this bad? If it is, why? Did you know that these German cockroaches, I guess that's what we have here. They're called German cockroaches. They're the little ones, not the big ones like you get down south. That they actually eat toothpaste and soap in your bathroom, that you're supposed to make sure that stuff's cleaned up and gone away. And also, everybody assumes that cockroaches, it's because you have a dirty home, you're not clean. That is not true whatsoever. You could have the cleanest place on the planet and still get cockroaches.
21: Well, yeah, but aren't they still attracted to if you're particularly water. Leaving food or water?
4: Well, that can help, but even if your place is clean, once they're somewhere,
21: they get in
4: no matter how clean you keep your place, and they're always looking for a water source.
21: Yeah.
4: Randy, you're up. Jay Thomas Show.
0: Hey, Jay.
4: Hey.
0: I work maintenance for apartment buildings up here until a couple years ago.
4: Mm-hmm.
0: And the thing about those roaches is if you know they're there, you got to take protection. I always wore booties.
4: Okay.
0: Because I had one exterminator tell me that it wasn't the big ones you had to watch out for. It was the little tiny ones that would get into the cuffs of your pants or into your socks or into your shoelaces and stuff. And if you go home with that, it's going to stay at your home or wherever you go.
4: Yeah, and I believe if they also carry like their egg pouches, you know, whatever, with them. So if they get into your home. So when you were working maintenance, I don't know who you work for, but when you were doing maintenance, were roaches a big deal?
0: They were becoming a thing. It was. Where the people didn't take care of their food products and storage of their food, a lot would have spilled rice bags, different food products that they didn't keep sealed. And in those places, it was getting to be a major issue.
4: From what I understand, too, once you get them, they're damn near impossible to get rid of. And I was also told one time, or maybe I read it somewhere, that one of the problems is that people won't report it or say anything because they're afraid of retaliation. So they'll go out and get their own like roach spray or whatever, and all that does is they become immune to it, and it just does not work. It makes the problem worse.
0: They just move to the next apartment.
4: Man,
0: that's why when it happens, they have to pretty much do a whole building.
4: And then
0: once they're in there, they're in, because if you only treat one apartment, they'll move upstairs adjacent to it. They'll, you know, they'll find another place to go.
4: Well, I'm just wondering.
0: So you're just chasing them.
1: I'm wondering just how bad this problem is. I could imagine dropping, you know, $1,400+ a month for an apartment, and you've got roach problems that you can't get rid of.
21: Right.
0: And then the thing is if you, like I said, the little ones can get onto your clothing. If you go to a friend's house, you might inadvertently be taking them a present they didn't know they were getting.
1: Oh, man. Randy, appreciate the phone call. 701-

0: had to move out for 2 days.
1: Did the bomb actually work?
0: Yeah, kind of. One of the techs said he saw roaches coming out the front door heading for the next building.
1: Oh, my God.
0: But, yeah. So that's the problem. That's one of the problems. The other problem is, of course, the food hanging out and dishes in the sink.
1: Mm-hmm. So I got to believe, okay, so let's say you tent or bomb a building or whatever for roaches. If that food source comes back in, there's a good chance those roaches are just, it's going to start all over again.
0: Absolutely. Absolutely. Because they'll bring these 100-pound bags of rice in, they'll cut the tops off, and then that's part of their diet. And,
1: So
0: if we could...
1: Yeah, go ahead.
0: Go ahead.
1: No, go
0: ahead. I was just going to say, if we could somehow get this FDA approved or somehow so that they can't just bring it in,
1: yeah,
0: that would solve a lot of the problems.
1: Oh, my goodness. So I got to believe there's a lot of apartment buildings in the region that probably have roach problems.
0: Yeah. I mean, definitely not the majority, but there's a good number of them.
1: Wow. Hey, appreciate the phone call. Thanks for the inside information there. 701-293-9000. I want to know if you work in industry, how bad is this roach thing? If you've lived in a place or currently in a place, you got a roach problem. And if you want to stay anonymous, completely get it. Understand, because a lot of people are afraid. They're afraid if they call and say something to management that there's going to be retaliation. And I just don't, I got to believe that's not the case. I would think that, I know for myself, if I own an apartment complex, I'd want to know that I had roaches in there so I could get the problem taken care of.
2: Well,
1: I'm not going to, retaliate against my tenants. Like, no, I want to know. I'd probably retaliate if you didn't tell me.
2: Well, yeah, because as the caller was describing, I mean, if you don't take care of it right away, it spreads all over, and then you got the whole facility infested. Mm-hmm. And yeah.
1: Well, yeah, then if there's buildings next door, I got to believe it can go to the buildings next door. I got to believe it's the same thing. You know, if it's true, that there was a roach problem back in July at the Pizza Ranch in Dilworth, I'm not saying Pizza Ranch isn't clean. How did that happen in there? You know what I'm saying? You had the place in the mall when they were remodeling. It opened up the wall. There were roaches in there. 701-293-9000. Email studio at WDAYRadioNow.com. And also being told that another problem is, Jay, that people move here from larger metro areas. And in, the big, big cities, it just may be in like a everyday life thing, but so they're not going to really say anything. It's like, well, we deal with this all the time, it's no big deal. Jerry in Crookston, Jay Thomas Show.
3: Good afternoon, Jay.
1: Hey, Jerry, what's up?
3: I'm not in the pesticide business or anything, but you were talking about cockroaches, and I have to share this story.
1: Yeah.
3: I was in the Marines, 71 to 75.
1: Thank you.
3: I was stationed aboard an aircraft carrier, and when we went out to sea for the first time, and I went down to the chow hall, and I got my food, set my food down on the table, went to go get something to drink, milk, came back. My tray was infested with cockroaches.
1: Oh, my God. What are
3: cockroaches all over the table. And all the guys, because they knew I was new, were laughing. Because you do not set your tray down without getting your drink and actually defending your food. You're fighting with the cockroaches. Keep them away from your food.
2: I thought he was going to say it was he turned around and grabbed his drink and was watching the tray move.
1: So I got to believe those were the big ones, right?
3: Yep, they were. And lesson learned, always got your drink before you sat down.
1: So
3: don't leave your food unattended.
1: How long did it take you to get over the fact that you are now bunking with cockroaches?
3: Well, first day was a wake up in the chow hall.
1: Yeah, that's nasty, too. That's so nasty. Jerry, appreciate your phone call. Thank you for your service. Email says, Jay, the last apartment I lived in, I had them in one unit on the ground level, but didn't have them on the second floor until I lived in one the other side of the building. I have no idea why it was one side of the building and not the other.

0: Other, I haven't been able to figure that one out yet. The building manager sprayed for roaches in the hallway almost monthly around the unit that had them in it. And that's the problem right there. Is from what I understand is you shouldn't just go. You have to have the pros do it, because you're spraying this stuff, they get immune to it. They spray something else, they get immune to it, and they learn to fight this stuff off.
1: Yeah, I mean,
0: I'm not in the bug business.
1: But I mean, we all saw those commercials when we were young. Right? Yeah. You know, the Roach Motel.
0: Oh, man. email Jay, cockroaches love Florida. They're huge, crunchy roaches called palmetto bugs everywhere in Panama City. There are more annoying ones that came out during spring break called... Oh, okay, I'm not going to finish that. Shame on you. Oh, no, last time we were down in Florida, no, not the last time, time before, got up at a resort, had to get up middle of the night, go to the bathroom, turn on the bathroom light, big, big, taken off. I'm like, that's it. So I was able to get one. I cover it up, squish it. I bring it down to the front desk. I open it up and I tell the gal there at the front desk, I'm like, we got cockroaches in a room. We're paying almost $600 a night. Sir, those are not cockroaches. Those are palmetto bugs. I'm like, those are cockroaches. You can call them what you want. It's a cockroach. They're palmetto bugs. They're different than a cockroach. So I'm arguing with her. I'm like, they're cockroaches. Something needs to be. They ended up moving us. Well, come to find out, we're talking to one of the maintenance people at the resort. And you know what he said? He said, don't ever get a room on a ground floor where there are palm trees right next to the building.
1: Because they
0: love those trees and they will find a way in. All right. 701-293-9000. Email studio at WDAYRadioNow.com. If you ever had to deal with cockroaches or you're in the business, how bad is it in the metro area? Do we have a serious problem here? Or?
1: And you had a case. You were 100% right. It's the term palmetto bug refers primarily to the American cockroach or smoky brown. So no, just a classy name for a cockroach.
0: That's what I said. It's a cock. No, it's not, sir. It's a palmetto bug. It's not the same. No, it's a cockroach. 701-293-9000. I got a bunch of emails here off this topic. Jay is a distinguished member of the Fair Board. Yeah, I am. Can you enlighten us on what happened with the Fair's request to Cass County to provide money for the new concert stage? Where they did not raise as much money as they thought they could? It certainly is a beautiful venue. I don't know. I don't know. I haven't been to the meetings. I don't know. So I cannot answer that one. Let's see. Another email. Jay, heading to Canada next week to fish. Should I wear my Lake America shirt as we cross the border? Depends on where you're crossing at.
1: Yeah, at your own risk. I mean, I'm sure the border guards probably wouldn't find it too hilarious.
0: Jay, but worst drunk was puking on Yukon. Yeah, Yukon is nasty, too. Let's see. Jay, politics is about people and policies that impact them. You are a political animal. If there's a local issue, you're on it like a dog on a bone. You come at it from a common sense angle rather than a party line. I appreciate that. Jay, what? The Super Bowl is on Valentine's Day? Hang on, callers. That is hilarious. Can't wait to see how many people break up. I'm going to make some boards on that one. I was thinking the same thing. Another email. Oh boy, this is going to be like the Dunkin' Donuts fiasco. Now we're going to have a back and forth on Crown Royal. I'm being told that Crown Royal in the United States is blended. It's not blended in Canada.
1: Yeah, so I looked that up, and that's incorrect also.
0: It is incorrect. Yes. Okay, what'd you find out?
1: That it is not blended. It is 100% made in Gimli, Manitoba. And then bottled down here? Yeah, so I asked specifically, is Crown Royal blended in the United States? And the answer was no, it's made in Gimli, Manitoba.
0: Okay. So. David J. Thomas Show.
2: Yeah, when I was living up in East Grand Forks, we had some people that moved into our apartment building. They were from Florida.
0: Mm-hmm.
2: One night I got up during the middle of the night, went into the bathroom, and there was this this. It looked like a turtle, but it was a palmetto bug, and it was hissing at me, and it was ornery. I think I had to get the broom and kill it, but the shell is just terrible to try to kill them damn things.
0: Oh, they're nasty. They are nasty.
2: And then when I lived in Minneapolis, they said even the IDS tower in Dayton was infested with roaches.
0: Yuck. David, appreciate him. Out of time. Callers, hang on. 254, Clay County Attorney. He wants to hold that spot. Brian Melton joins us next.
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12: Alfalfa. 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Alfalfa is a high-protein forage used for cattle and horses. Now, South Dakota ranks in the top 5 states for highest alfalfa production, and it offers a very different harvest than many crops. Farmers can take 1, 2, 3, and maybe even 4 cuttings in a season, and that first cutting is usually the highest quality and quantity, as the summer allows regrowth throughout the season. Some years, regrowth certainly better than others, and as the season goes on, you can lose some of the valuable nutrients as the plant looks to make sure to save itself from any heat or moisture stress.
11: 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WCFG Dilworth, Fargo, Moorhead, USA. The Flag. It's 3 o'clock.
13: Republicans are about to make history. I'm Lisa Brady, Fox News, kicking off their first ever midterm convention in Texas.
14: Looks very big, looks very exciting, and we're going to explain what we've done. We've done things that have never been done in the first term or the second term, frankly, of a president.
13: President Trump just before heading to Dallas, where Fox's Jackie Heinrich is on the convention floor.
15: The strategy of this entire event is to motivate the base, to bring together Republicans who might be divided on a couple of issues, but definitely see the Democrat option as a worse option. So the president said it's going to come down to about 35 races. You're going to hear from a few of those folks in those tight races over the next 2 days. And in the meantime, just a lot of red, white, and blue in the room around me.
13: Illinois Governor J.B. Pritzker is one of the Democrats in Dallas for counter-messaging, criticizing the president.
16: His trade war is killing costs for families at the grocery store. His war in Iran is killing ranchers and farmers and their way of life.
13: But President Trump says Republicans have cut taxes and that his agenda is spurring record investment. And he tells reporters oil and gas prices will fall after the Iran conflict is over.
14: This war will end immediately after our election.
13: Suggesting Iran is hoping for a change and weaker leadership in Washington. As for any possible deal?
14: Originally, I wanted to make a deal. We're so far down the line. They have very little country left right now, so we're not looking for it. Yes, a negotiation could possibly happen, but it's not something we're looking at.
13: Oil prices surging a day after the U.S. and Iran traded more tax. The international benchmark Brent crude topping $100 a barrel for the first time since July. And on Wall Street, the Dow down 404 points at the bell. 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
13: A former Trump administration official launches a lobbying group he predicts will help get more Republicans to the polls in November.
22: Former U.S. pardon attorney Al Martin left the Justice Department last week. He has now started a gun lobby group, Firearm Rights for Americans. Its goal is to win back firearms access for people convicted of nonviolent crimes. Martin hopes it will also have a political effect by galvanizing conservative Second Amendment backers to turn out for the midterm election. Martin said President Trump was supportive of his effort. Before leaving the DOJ, Martin and U.S. Attorney General Todd Blanche announced a regulation that would allow felons who had gun rights taken away to petition to get them back, which critics say would be a threat to public safety. Gernal Scott, Fox News.
13: Apple's new leader unveils the tech giant's new products.
1: Apple holding its most significant product event in years on Wednesday. Its new chief executive, John Ternus, hosting the event, which featured a new iPhone. The big reveal, the iPhone Duo, its first ever foldable phone, which will cost around $2,000 and hit stores on October the 23rd. Apple also introducing the iPhone 18 Pro and iPhone 18 Pro Max. The iPhone 18 Pro will start at around $1,200 and the iPhone 18 Pro Max starts at nearly $1,300. Both phones are about $100 more than their previous versions. The price increase comes as a result of soaring memory costs. Apple had previously raised prices on some of its products, excluding the iPhone, to offset component cost headwinds.
13: Fox's Hillary Barsky. Recapping stocks, the Dow dropping more than 400 points, the S&P down 37, the NASDAQ down 168. As oil prices surge, U.S. crude getting back over $96 a barrel. I'm Lisa Brady. This is Fox News.
2: Sunny to partly cloudy and breezy for this afternoon. We'll have highs in the mid to upper 70s and winds out of the northwest about 10 to 25. Clear skies overnight tonight, light winds and lows in the low 50s. And southerly winds increase for Thursday and Friday, and that will help boost our temps up into the mid to upper 80s. A cold front hits Friday evening. That'll trigger off a few storms, mainly in Lakes Country, and then cooler weather on tap for the weekend. From the Flag Sky Watch Weather Center, I'm Chief Meteorologist Dean Wysocki.
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0: Oh, what is this, Brian's walk-on song, Heavy is the Head That Wears the Crown?
23: Well, I mean, I suppose it could be. I guess I was more referring to the exterminators around here.
0: Jason, hang on. We'll grab you here, buddy. I know you've been waiting forever to get on.

0: So, I think it's tomorrow, not today. We have Bonnie Amistadi. She's on location for another qualifying stop.
1: That is correct. Yes.
0: Is that today or tomorrow?
1: It is tomorrow.
0: Okay. All right.
1: Yeah.
0: I can't remember where she's at because I don't pay attention in the meetings. Do you remember where she's at?
1: Yes.
0: Is it some flower place or something?
1: 701 Boutique, I believe.
0: Close. Okay. I don't know if that's a flower place.
1: Where she's at.
0: Boutique or whatever it is.
1: Yeah.
0: All right. Don't forget, too, coming up this Sunday, doors open at 9, our annual Rides TV premiere kickoff party for the new season will be at the West Fargo VFW, so I hope you swing on out there. Always have a good time. We'll have some of the vehicles that will be featured in this season on display. We'll have a bunch of swag to give away, a bunch of Rides hats. We're also going to give away two of the Rides neon signs.
1: That's pretty cool.
0: Got the big breakfast spread, courtesy of the VFW. So I hope to see you out there. All the information, if you go to my Facebook page, I popped it up there. Did a quick video last night. All right, 7 minutes after 701-293-9000. 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
2: So I got a drinking story here for you, Jay. Have you ever had a cement mixer?
0: I've heard of them, but I've never had one.
2: I think it's Bailey's Irish Cream, yeah. And then you do a shot of lemon juice and it curdles. Oh. When I was about like 16, I did probably 10 of those with a buddy, and they come out of your nose the same consistency they go down.
0: That's so wrong, dude. That is so wrong. That's so bad.
2: Yeah.
0: Thanks, man. Appreciate it. Have you ever had one of them, Ronnie?
1: Sadly, yes. I think there was one purchased for me one time as... It was either a bachelor party or the birthday, but they are gross. Yes.
0: Does not sound good.
1: Yeah.
0: All right. Don Kinsler back next Wednesday for Lawn and Garden Radio 235. He's she's at the Bouquet Bar.
1: Yes, I just got corrected. Sorry about that.
0: Did Bonnie just correct you?
1: No. Oh. It's several other people. Bouquet Bar in Moorhead. It's the old country greenery. In a way, we were kind of right.
0: We're kind of close.
1: Yeah.
0: All right, before we get to Mr. Melton here, what did you find out now on this? Because this is going to turn into the whole Dunkin' Donuts fiasco. It's been going on in the show for over 2 years now.
1: Yes.
0: What did you find out about Crown Royal?
1: Well, and it's...
0: Oh, I'm sorry, Crown Royale.
1: The Crown Royal, yes. And when you asked the question, so I asked it this way. Is Crown Royal whiskey blended, then bottled in the U.S.? Now, when I asked it that way... It says, yes, whiskey destined for the U.S. is shipped in bulk to facilities in the U.S. for final bottling. However, the whiskey distilled in Canada, still made, distilled, aged in Gimli, Manitoba, Canada. And then it basically says the company closed its longstanding blending and bottling plant in Amherstburg, Ontario in February 2026. But that doesn't change the fact you clearly read... You know, in order for it to be stated as Canadian whiskey,
0: it's got
1: to
0: be made up there.
1: It's got to be made up there. So I'm guessing you got to search the label, but I bet they put blended on there somewhere, and that's how they get away with it.
0: All right. So we get this all figured out. We can move
1: on. I guess so.
0: Probably ask that guy that just stepped into your room with you. He knows everything there is to know about whiskey.
1: Yes, why am I getting a dirty look now? Listen, I've drank Crown Royal. I know what it's like.
0: Joining me in studio, Kern, Clay County attorney, Brian Milton. How you doing, pal?
3: Doing great. Thanks for having me.
0: Dude, you've been in this role since, I believe, 2007.
3: That's right.
0: And it's a good story because it was Lisa Borgen, wasn't it, that swore you in?
3: Right.
0: And you guys had ties kind of, what did you buy your books from her or something?
3: Yeah,
0: college
3: books? I knew her from law school.
0: Get right on that microphone. You can move that microphone everywhere if it was comfortable
3: for
0: you.
3: I knew her from law school, bought my first books from her and went up to law school, and she was commuting up to law school the same as I was and drove 3 years from Moorhead to get law school completed and be able to become an attorney. So yeah, we knew each other for a long time. We've known each other a long time, and she's a great person, and that was great to be able to come in behind her.
0: And she's the one that swore you in.
3: Yeah, and then she swore me in too.
0: Well, cool as that. So let's see what'd you do before that? Did you get this job right out of school?
3: Yeah, so when I went up to law school and commuted, I actually got into the Clay County Attorney's Office as an intern and worked there. Back in those days, we actually had unpaid internships. You know, we didn't get money, and we just worked it. And
0: you
3: so
0: got the experience.
3: Got the experience, and so I was able to do that. And then I clerked for a year for a judge there in Clay County, and then got a job in the office with Lisa as the county attorney. So I was an assistant county attorney for about 10 years. And then when she became a judge, then I ran for the position. I was over in Iraq at the time.
0: Yeah.
3: So that was kind of a unique thing or a little bit weird thing to run. Like I've said to many people, the best way to run for an office is to not be there and have your wife do all the work.
0: So be way over on the other side of the world. Yeah, you did, 29 years in the Minnesota National Guard.
3: Yeah.
0: Retired at rank of colonel, I believe.
3: Yep.
0: You did 2 years over in Iraq, right?
3: I did a couple different tours over Iraq. Did a 2 year tour in 05 to 07, and then did a separate one in 2011 into 12, and then I did a tour over in Jordan, and also had a trip over to Bosnia as well. So I had four different overseas tours during my time in the Guard.
0: Thank you for your service, man. I mean, you're a busy guy doing that and being the county attorney.
3: Yeah, that's a
0: heavy load to carry, man. So your opponent is Amber Gustafson, former district court judge, also running. It's just you two that are running, correct?
3: Yeah, just the two of us.
0: All right, dude. I'm going to hit you with some questions, but they're questions I felt that, are like the hot button issues that have been brought up, and I want you to be able to have the opportunity to address them. And get your take on it, and then if you're doing that, we'll just have a little fun. We'll people get to know you.
3: Sounds great.
0: What are your hobbies and stuff like that? So you're ready for this?
3: Let's do it.
0: All right. So here we go. We're gonna hit you with. So your opponent, like I said, is former and I had Amber on the program, former District Judge Judge Amber Gustafson. She has cited numbers showing your office has a conviction rate sitting at or below 60% and lost 15 cases between 2024 and early 2026. And a reason, Brian, I'm bringing this up is because this is stuff that she's been brought up, and I want you to be able to defend this. She contrasts this with 70 to 75% rates in neighboring Becker and Otter Tail counties. You have pushed back on those numbers, putting your career average closer to 70%. Where is the data discrepancy coming from, and why do you believe your numbers are the accurate reflection of your work?
3: Yeah, I looked at listened to some of the stuff that Amber said. I don't know where her numbers are coming from or where she says she's gotten those from. And I heard something where she said she got them from an independent third party. I don't know what that means. I think probably the clearest there's online from the Minnesota Judicial Center for Crime Data. That would show numbers from 2021 through 2025, our conviction rate is right about 74%. When you compare that to sized counties, so if you look at, say, Rice County, they were up at about 82%, or somewhere around there, about 80%. Crow Wing County, which is really comparable to ours, they were about 64%. So there's no magic number.
0: Yeah.
3: And so I think that's it's somewhat deceptive on the part of my opponent to try to throw that out, because there's no perfect number. They can vary from year to year. Our number, if you look at from year to year, is about somewhere around 74 to 78% typically year to year. And there's just different things that can vary on that. I would say another piece to look at that I think is important, our acceptance rate, because we know that our police are doing a great job here, is around 90% that we take in from law enforcement. We're not screening those out and saying you did it wrong. You compare that to some in the Twin Cities where they're taking in about 63%.
0: Okay.
3: So they're pushing a lot back and saying they're not going to take those cases. And we know our cops are doing a great job and giving us good work, and we're taking those on every time.
0: You talk about taking on the cases and stuff, and I don't know about on your side of the river, but I know law enforcement over on this side of the river, a lot of people I know in law enforcement, and what's frustrating for them is that they say that it's frustrating because we arrest somebody and within days they're already out and we're arresting them again, and it just seems like every time we arrest them, the crime gets more serious and more serious. Is that a problem over in Clay County as well?
3: Certainly, we can see that. I mean, I think we have good judges in Clay County, but there are times that we disagree with them. I mean, our bail recommendations are typically you know, they're going to be a little higher than maybe the judges put on sometimes. A lot of times they do agree with us. So they know, you know, serious offenses. They know a repeat offender that's gotten out there has had multiple warrants. And so we're asking for higher bail to make sure they're not getting out. But they can. I mean, every single defendant is entitled to bail. And if they can ultimately make that bail, you know, they can get out. And unfortunately, a lot of times they do commit new crimes. And then we're back there. And, you know, especially, say, cases of like domestic assault, where we see that repeated action. We recognize those people. We know what they're doing. But a lot of times the victims recanting or saying it didn't happen, and difficult to move forward with those types of cases.
0: Yeah, I'm glad you brought that up, because I've had over on this side our state's attorney as well, Kim Hedvig, on here, and I know she said before one of the problems is, you know, people go, well, how come there's these plea bargains, and, you know, it just seems like the sentencing is light. It's hard for you or your prosecutors, I gotta believe, if you can't get witnesses to come forward, or if people recant, or people say, hey, look, I don't want to testify, your hands are kind of tied, right?
3: Right. I mean, if you look at, I think that's some of my opponent, you know, she's kind of tried to throw some shade at some of the attorneys and the work we do. You know, we have a pretty good conviction rate. We do pretty well. We're not afraid to take on tough cases. You look at that exact thing, domestic violence cases, you know, a lot of the times those types of cases, you're moving forward. You know, you have good evidence, 911 call, injuries, pictures, that kind of thing. But then when the victim's saying it didn't happen that way, or won't even show up that day of trial that you were expecting to show up, well, you now either got to try to go forward with what we call an evidence-based prosecution without the victim, which is very hard, or if they even show up but they say it didn't happen, also very hard. And so a lot of times those end up being a not guilty, even though we know that individual, that defendant, he may have done it 2, 3, 4, 5 times to that same victim previously.
0: By the way, if you have a question, ask the question. 701-293-9000. Kerr and Clay County attorney Brian Melton in studio wants another go at it. How long is the term? Is it 4-year term?
3: 4-year term, yeah.
0: And you've been doing it, what, 20 years now?
3: 20 years. Well, I did it 10 years before that.
0: Yeah.
3: And 20 years as the county attorney.
0: As the head honcho, I guess. Your opponent, Gustafson, argues that as the office deciding what to charge and when to go to trial, you are the driving force behind these metrics that we're talking about. How do you respond to the claim that a higher rate of mistrials or lost cases signals that there are structural issues in case preparation? And you kind of already addressed that.
3: Well, I think that part, too, is kind of deceptive as well. You know, you look at some of those mistrials. We had one mistrial where the police officer who was the lead officer of the case, his wife went into labor, you know, wasn't expected.
0: Yeah.
3: We had to declare a mistrial. We had to have him there and be present. We had a separate case. Typically, we don't ask for mistrials, but we had one where the defense attorney had said some very improper things in front of the jury and really kind of poisoned that jury, and we had to ask for the mistrial. And you look at a couple of those other cases, we usually poll a jury afterwards. We had a couple of cases where they were 11-1 to convict, and ultimately it didn't go through. You have to have a unanimous jury to get a conviction. We didn't have that, and so that just goes to the importance and the training that our people have. You got to make sure you pick the right jury, you're picking the right people. You don't want somebody that kind of isn't going to work to follow the law, but it can happen. And sometimes you have a hung jury and they're locked up and they can't, and ultimately we can try it. I would want to say, you know, one of the things, I listened to your radio thing with when Amber was on and talking about that idea. It is a piece that happens that if a mistrial happens, it's not that somehow means that taxpayers' money was wasted. I mean, I think it's important that those jurors and those taxpayers, they saw the evidence, they decided what they decided. You know, if it ultimately leads to a mistrial and you have to retry it, that's okay. It's not a waste of taxpayer money. But the other thing was, it was interesting that that my opponent, she only mentioned, she said it was taxpayers and then the defendant were inconvenienced. But, you know, really the problem is the victim is somebody who really has to be out there and re-go through that again. I mean, we want to make sure we get it right. We want to make sure we get that victim justice, and yet she doesn't even talk about that. I mean, that's an important thing. If you want to be a prosecutor, you should be making sure you're working for victims.
0: Well, yeah, exactly. That is your job, to work for the victim. Yeah, exactly. 701-293-9000. Brian Melton, Clay County attorney in the studio, running for re-election. Email, by the way, studio@wdayradionow.com. What is the most frustrating for you when it comes to this job? What frustrates you the most?
3: I think when you look at, I'll just say social media sort of changed the way we do things. Yeah. Probably you know that too, 100%. Yeah. But, you know, within the job itself, also within running for a position like that, you see a lot of stuff, that is just completely incorrect. You have people that are allowed to just kind of sit down in their basement and say stuff that really isn't true at all. They don't represent facts. And so, and then you have to try to decide, do you answer to it or you just let it go because it's not true, it's not correct. And so I think the hardest part, a lot of times, you know, you have victims and they're suffering, they're hurting. They're either been brought into this issue, whatever that is, with for no reason, you know, or fault of their own.
0: Yeah.
3: Or they might be family members that have somebody that's either died or is really suffering and they want to see what they think is justice. And they might say, you know, this person should be in prison for life. And yet when you tell them, well, this is what, you know, the penalty is going to be 2 years in prison, and they don't agree with that. They don't like it. And even as you explain it to them, they may not be that happy with you. Sometimes they understand it and sometimes they're fine with what ultimately comes out of it, but sometimes they're not.
0: We hear this around the country a lot. Even here in our own backyard, you know, you've got prosecutors and state's attorney stuff. They're all for restorative justice. I mean, are you a restorative justice kind of guy?
3: Well,
0: and what does restorative justice mean to you?
3: Sure. You know, so we have a full restorative justice program within our victim services program. Mm-hmm. That's for juveniles. And juveniles is really a whole different area than what the adult criminal justice system is. You know, when we're looking at juveniles, we're trying to get them back into a place that they understand where their role is in society, that they're not looking to harm people, hurt people, that they understand that their actions have impact, you know, and so that restorative justice piece is something that we do where you can bring that offender with the person that they've harmed, or you can do it even with a group and try to make sure they understand that the impact that they have by committing that crime is bigger than what they thought. Maybe they just thought, oh, I'm stealing somebody's cell phone.
0: Yeah.
3: No big deal. But for that kid that spent his money and worked hard to get it, and yet you think you can just take it, or, you know, whether it's hitting them and videotaping and put on social media what that meant, that kind of thing really works great in the juvenile justice system. We don't really use it in the adult world. Mm-hmm. I mean, we can try to sometimes in a few cases, but, you know, when you have serious assaults, drug dealing within the community, public safety is the most important thing, and making sure that those people are held accountable and that they're off the streets and that they're not committing those crimes again.
0: Speaking of drugs, how much in Clay County are drugs involved with what you prosecute? Are you just seeing it driving up the crime?
3: Yeah, I'd say we would probably say if you took away all the drug, the methamphetamine, the fentanyl that we see, you probably have 50% less of crime right there. I mean, they're involved in so many assault matters, burglary matters, robbery matters. That it affects so much across the county.
0: Do you think drugs have more so than alcohol are about the same? Because that's the argument I say. Well, what about alcohol?
3: Right. Well, I would say up in our community, we talk about all the time, you know, the most addictive drug that we know of up here is alcohol.
0: Yeah.
3: I mean, there are a lot of people that. But I would also say that the difference is you're not typically, you know, robbing your own grandmother or beating up your own parents to take money from them to go get more methamphetamine. The addiction level that occurs from fentanyl and from methamphetamine is so much higher than, say, alcohol. There's plenty of alcohol crimes, the domestic violence piece that we see, people that are intoxicated and then, you know, do violence or obviously DWI, you know, is severe too. But the drug piece, the fentanyl methamphetamine affects a great deal of people across the entire county.
0: Yeah, it's something else. Now, over here, and I know Minnesota's looking at it, too. Over here, speaking of drugs, some people don't look at it as drugs, but the DEA has decided that, for sure, synthetic kratom, they wanted to ban both botanic and synthetic here in North Dakota. You got concerns with that over in Minnesota, over in Clay County?
3: Yeah, we just
0: and are you seeing anything?
3: We have not really. Well, for one, it's not illegal,
0: no.
3: So it's not. There's no criminal action that's coming from it, and we just had a big presentation by our public health to our board and to us, you know, talking about that. At least what they've seen so far, they're not seeing it in the schools when they mm-hmm. talk to principals, talking to teachers, talking to the SROs. That it's not gotten severely into the school, but it is a concern. It's just another drug that can be highly addictive, highly problematic, and so you got to take it seriously.
0: Yeah, there was just a story today. I think Valley News Live had it. He says, this is the claim. Police were called in an apartment. Guy was flipping out. I believe took a swing at an officer, then headbutted an officer. I can't remember exactly what happened, but his girlfriend was saying it's because he was...
3: Kratom.
0: He was coming off kratom, yeah. So it's like, okay, how much of a problem are we going to have with this stuff? You know,
3: I believe it. Just like the synthetic marijuana that we saw and the problems that we're seeing, the overdoses, the potential for serious problems and maybe even death, that's we got to take it serious.
0: All right, 327, more with Kerr and Clay County Attorney Brian Milton. We come back, 701-293-9000. Any questions, Jay Thomas Show.
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11: From the Flag Family News Center, I'm Chris Larson. The Great Maze, the Fargo-Moorhead area's signature seasonal attraction at West Acres, is set to open for its fourth season, and it carries an extraordinary new distinction. It is officially certified as the world's largest temporary wooden maze by Guinness World Records. That cements its place as a must-see destination for visitors across the region and beyond. The record-breaking structure opens to the public September 19th and runs through November 1st. The Haiti Eye Mission is preparing for its annual Night for Sight fundraiser as the nonprofit continues its work restoring vision and treating eye disease across the island of Hispaniola. Kristen Fullman, representing the organization, highlights the critical need for early medical intervention.
12: The eye needs are staggering. They have epidemic levels of glaucoma and cataracts and really very, very limited resources.
11: Funds that are raised from the October 1st event at the Avalon Event Center will directly support eye surgeries, medications, and efforts to establish permanent sustainable eye care in Haiti. That's a check on your latest news headlines. 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From the Flag Family News Center, I'm Chris Larson.
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14: Sunny to partly cloudy and breezy for this afternoon. We'll have highs in the mid to upper 70s and winds out of the northwest about 10 to 25. Clear skies overnight tonight, light winds and lows in the low 50s. And southerly winds increase for Thursday and Friday, and that will help boost our temps up into the mid to upper 80s. A cold front hits Friday evening. That'll trigger off a few storms, mainly in Lakes Country, and then cooler weather on tap for the weekend. From the Flag Sky Watch Weather Center, I'm Chief Meteorologist Dean Wysocki.
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10: 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All
0: my life I've been, yes, it is Foo Fighter week, isn't it?
1: Sure is. Saturday night.
0: Yeah, and by the way, thank you everybody. Put a call out for my stepson. Decided it this past weekend that he wanted to take his gal with Foo Fighters. And he's like, "Hey, do you know where I can get tickets?" I'm like, "Well, let's go online and buy tickets." And he said there really weren't any great seats left, so I did a call-out and ended up getting pretty good seats. So, but thank you to everybody that responded.
1: Yeah, there are a few left. I mean, I was looking myself quite a bit for you. I mean, it's the elevated stuff wasn't bad, actually. I mean, $90.
0: Yeah.
1: On the floor, I think I was, I found some pit tickets. So if you wanted to be right up so close, you
0: scare
1: could
0: the band.
1: Yeah, exactly. I think those were like 183 a piece or something like that. But.
0: And this right here is the greatest Foo Fighters song. Best one they've ever done. All right, 338, that is a custom truck and auto shine time check. 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Clay County Attorney Brian Melton hanging out with us in studio, and he's running for another term, wants another 4 years. As the head honcho there in Clay County, what opponent running against him, and that is Amber Gustafson, who I don't think she's not a judge anymore. Didn't she resign? I think she resigned after
22: she's not right
0: after Adam passed away.
22: Right.
0: All right. And by the way, if you got questions for Brian, 701-293-9000, email studio at wdayradionow.com. All right, let's hit some of your experience and background, Brian. Nearly two decades as the county attorney, 29-year career in the Minnesota National Guard, retired, as, like we said earlier, as a colonel. Your opponent, we were just talking about, is bringing the perspective of a former judge. Why is your specific blend of your prosecutorial leadership and your military background, why do you feel that's more valuable?
22: Yeah, I think somebody who's wanting to be the chief prosecutor and the chief trial attorney within Clay County should be doing and know how to do trials. And so I came up through the ranks within the county attorney's office. I did, whether it was the beginning times of doing traffic cases to drug cases. You know, I had a state racketeering case that I took on in my early times with nine different defendants in one racketeering drug case.
0: What case was that?
22: That was the Fraction brothers. It was Greg and
0: oh, I don't remember
22: Charles that. Fraction. There was, okay. there was a bunch of those okay. those guys that, you know, so I did drug cases for quite a long time. And then when I kept coming up through the time and trying more important robbery and burglary cases and then murder cases. I mean, I've tried some of the most serious cases. You know, when you think about cases that have been in Clay County, you know, such as the Justin Critt case where he killed a woman in her home, smashed her head in with a hammer, and it was terrible, and then lit the house on fire and committed an arson and burnt her up in there, and so it made a very complicated trial and everything. And so when you have those kind of cases that you've taken on, that's the kind of experience you need to have to make sure that you know how to do trials. And so when I compare that experience with my opponents, You know, she's never tried a case. Mm-hmm. She's never stood in front of a jury. She's never had to prepare for a jury. You know, there's a lot
0: there's
22: of trial.
0: Big difference.
22: There's a big difference. Yeah. I mean, when you're prepping up the exhibits that you got to put in, when you prep up witnesses, you got to, you know, sometimes, you know, I got a trial coming up. It's been 4 years because of the complications of everything that happened. Well, some of those witnesses, you know, they're not writing everything that happened 4 years ago. You got to try to see what they do and what they don't remember and how that's going to go through. And so somebody that's never done that, never known what that is and how to do that, that's difficult to imagine that she's going to be able to be the leader in the office when everybody else in that office has more experience at trials than her. So I think my experience of doing that, trying cases, the most serious cases, when you look at also the civil side of things, there's a lot that goes into there. Commitment matters. I work commitments. There's a lot of mental health issues that are always moving through the community. And so working to make sure people with mental health difficulties have that, that's another area I work in. All the areas we've worked fraud. We've had a lot of issues. You know, before it was ever even the news, we were fighting and knocking down some of these places that were adult foster care that were getting almost $1 million a year.
0: Oh, really?
22: Oh, for sure. I mean, it was a terrible thing. We had three different cases within Clay County that we stopped.
0: Wow.
22: Those individuals taking a large amount of money. And so we're doing that kind of work. You know, child in need of protection or services, all those things. And then on top of that, you're advising the board and doing civil matters for all the different departments. And so you have to have a wide variety of knowledge that you've either come up through the ranks, understanding and learning, or you at least bring something that you've done before.
0: Sure.
22: Maybe that's the civil side. But again, I don't think my opponent has done any of that. And so it's both the idea that I don't know that she has the experience and ability to do that, but also then when she's saying she's ready to critique it and somehow improve it, I've not heard anything from her that she has any type of method, manner, or understanding how she could improve it. It's, you know, those numbers are what they are. She's not going to try the cases. She's never done it. So she's not going to step in and jump in and do murder cases. And so we know that's the fact.
0: You brought up mental health. I just got an email here from a listener that wants me to ask you, ask Mr. Melton if there are any programs to divert mentally ill people out of the criminal justice system and into treatment. In North Dakota, our mental health laws suck so badly that when law enforcement encounters someone who is mentally ill, the only way to see they get treatment is to take them to jail, charge them, and let the prosecutor and defense attorney figure out how to get the person treated. It's a huge waste of time and resources, and is often the reason for reducing charges or even dismissing a prosecution once treatment has been obtained.
22: When we're working through cases, I mean, there's a lot of times and you don't always know what the mental health issues are

0: by reason of insanity, reason of mental illness. And so we look at that too. I think Minnesota, and I would say Clay County, if you look at our jail, our jail is one of the premier jails for helping to treat and manage mental health issues. We have a lot of top-notch people within social services that are always watching for that and working through that. And so that's something that we're always doing, collaborating across with law enforcement, with social services, to make sure that we're working mental health issues out and not having them linger in the system.
1: I want to bring this up because I know this, you had a lot to say about this, because you got hit with this. And after making this was back May 4th in the form, after making the surprise announcement, and I know Amber brought this up on this program too, after making the surprise announcement earlier this year that he was ending his office's participation in three treatment court programs, Clay County Attorney Brian Melton doubled down on his criticism this week, calling recent alleged crimes by drug court participants embarrassing for the program and claiming the cases illustrated the court's lack of accountability.
0: Yeah, we've seen some problems in what's going on. You know, I was one of the individuals instrumental in starting the drug court. Mm-hmm. I believe the drug court can help. We've seen many people, I've talked to many people, know that you can get assistance to the right people. But one of the problems, I think, what we've seen the current drug court, if somebody fails out of drug court, that doesn't mean the entire drug court system is a failure.
1: Yeah.
0: That means that individual was not ready to do what they needed to do. But if we used to make the statement that drug court was harder than doing jail time or prison
1: time. And I've heard that said before,
0: sure. And sometimes we believe that, and we believe that in the past. But I would say that our drug investigators now, our drug prosecutors, they don't believe that because they're not seeing the results, the accountability. When somebody is in drug court, but they're reoffending 4, 5, 10, 15 times, and you say, well, there's no recidivism, but every time they're going back out and buying drugs again and buying methamphetamine,
1: it ain't working.
0: It's not working, and they're reoffending. But they're saying that, well, just because they didn't get caught, that didn't mean they were reoffending. Well, that's not correct. And at some point, it diminishes the work that the people that are legitimately trying to get clean and trying to do the right work. It diminishes what they're doing. And so, you know, we're always working, you know, I say it's kind of the master's class for prosecutors to divide out. We want to get rid of the serious drug dealers, mm-hmm. the fentanyl dealers, the methamphetamine dealers, and make sure that we're helping the people that are addicted, that those dealers are working to addict those people. We want help for them so they can get clean and become productive again.
1: Have you noticed a difference with not participating in the drug court anymore? Have you like, oh, maybe this was a mistake, or is it, you know, we made the right move here?
0: Well, I think the point was that we're not being heard when we have these problems, and we're our drug prosecutors and our drug investigators are saying, hey, we did this large scale investigation and you're trying to force this person in, you're putting the round peg in the square hole. And we have a perfect example that just happened. We had a woman who's a fentanyl dealer. She lived in Becker County.
1: Okay.
0: She came to Clay County to deal her drugs because she didn't want to get caught in Becker County. She got busted. We did a big investigation on her. We watched her transport drugs from Minneapolis up to Clay County, sell them. We busted her. They asked whether or not she could get enrolled in the Becker County Drug Court, and Becker County said, no, we don't want her. And so the requirement is that you have to live in the county where you are if you're going to be in there. So the court forced that woman to move over to Clay County. They deferred her. We asked for the 84-month prison sentence that she should have gotten mm-hmm. for dealing fentanyl.
1: Yep.
0: And instead, the court deferred that, forced her to move to Clay County, and now Clay County taxpayers are on the hook for her treatment, for her drug court.
1: Are you kidding me?
0: Right. I mean, that's absolutely happening. It absolutely happened. That's the kind of stuff that we see and have seen. And when we were bringing those things up, we were told we're obstructionists. And so, I mean, we had more and more fights. You know, this... Even when the report or the paper says it was a shock, it wasn't a shock to the people in the system because they saw it coming.
1: Okay.
0: We had plenty of meetings. We had meetings where the judge stormed out of one meeting because we're telling them this is a problem. You're not doing the right thing by these individuals. And instead of accepting any criticism, she stormed out of the room. So those are the kind of problems we're seeing. And so there might be ways to fix it.
1: Yeah.
0: I mean,

0: I hope there's ways. I wrote out on Facebook, you know, I haven't reached out to them, but they certainly haven't reached out to me. Mm-hmm. I mean, they're not looking to try to fix this up to this point. I think their hope is that Amber comes in and just changes it. And to me, that's a problem in her lack of leadership and lack of knowledge. I mean, she chooses, instead of even to understand the issue, she just chooses to say, I'm just going to do whatever the judges tell me and bring it right back into the drug court from day one. I'll force the drug prosecutors and the drug investigators to just do it, even though they're saying it's not working. She's just going to change it because that's what her yeah. judge friends have told her to do.
1: And that's not right. It shouldn't be that way.
0: It's not right. So I think that shows her lack of leadership and lack of ability of understanding a very complicated matter.
1: All right, another email coming in. It says, Mr. Melton, anyone running for judgeships, attorneys, etc., needs to answer the following questions. Number one, do you support releasing repeat offenders back into society with little or no bail?
0: No.
1: Do you support reducing sentences for violent offenders, especially repeat offenders?
0: Say that again.
1: Do you support reducing sentences for violent offenders, especially repeat offenders?
0: No.
1: And what was this third one? If a defendant has multiple prior felonies, do you support recommending the maximum sentence or reducing the sentence to the minimum?
0: I would say one thing, I don't know if anyone just yes or no answer that, but I would say one of the things that we do, we make sure, you know, there's specific things that a prosecutor can do when we see a repeat offender and they become what we call a career offender. When they start to offend up to that certain level, we can start to ask the court to treat them as a career offender and then work towards maximum or departing upward from what the original sentence might be. And my prosecutors do that very often for people that show that they're not learning, they're not understanding their place in society. They're going to continue to do this. They're going to continue
1: They need what's called tough love.
0: Right. They need tough love, and they need to be out of society for a period of time. Yep. And whether it's reprogramming or whether it is, but if they're going to come back and they're going to commit a new crime, then they need to get the maximum.
1: I'm with you. I'm with you. I am so sick and tired of Brian, of this mentality from so many people that are, you know, in law and order, that we've got to coddle these criminals. We have to feel sorry for them. No, you can't behave yourself. And I'm all for second chances, but if you're going to blow that second chance, you get a third chance, you blow it, you're done. It is time now for you to sit your ass behind some bars for a while.
0: And I think that's why we choose and look so differently at the juvenile system versus the adult system. We're trying to get to those young kids early on. I mean, when they're 14, 15, 16, they're doing some of those crimes. I mean, they're breaking into somebody's house. I mean, mm-hmm. it's still very serious.
1: Yeah.
0: But we want to make sure we're trying to explain to them, this is not right. It's not proper. And you hope you get through to a certain amount of them. Unfortunately, you don't get through to all of them. You see some of those kids, even though they've been given, and maybe they haven't been given a lot of chances from home and that kind of thing, but maybe school or a teacher, whoever else has tried and reached out to them, principals, whoever else, or coaches, whatever else, but it doesn't always work. And unfortunately, then when they get in the adult system, I mean, you got to make sure that they are understanding this is not tolerable. We're not public safety demands that we're not going to just let you continue to do these types of things and commit those crimes and not expect there's going to be serious consequences.
1: I know you can't speak for other jurisdictions, but it seems like we do see a lot of this coddling throughout the state of Minnesota, especially when you get down to that five county, especially Hennepin County is one of others. It seems like, from talking to you this afternoon, that Clay County is like on its own island compared to a lot of other jurisdictions in Minnesota, where it's, no, we're not going to go soft on this stuff.
0: I think we do a pretty good job. I compare, you know, I know our counties around here, Becker County, Otter Tail County, I work with them very closely, Polk County. I think up here in the Northwest area, we do pretty well. I think Clay County does very well. When you talk about some of the Twin Cities area, I mean, we've seen that experiment before. I mean, I don't know if everybody knows who Mary Moriarty is.
1: Yeah.
0: But Mary Moriarty, as a public defender, you know, came in and treated the office of a prosecutor as a public defender's office. And it didn't work well. It didn't work well for anybody.
1: Hold that thought, because I got to go to a hard break here. I'll finish on the other side. More with Brian Melton. We come back. Jay Thomas Show.
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6: A rare event underway in Dallas. I'm Lisa Brady, Fox News. It's a political convention ahead of the midterm elections, the first one held by Republicans. RNC Chairman Joe Gruter's part of the kickoff.
10: Republicans have come together for a convention dedicated to one mission: defying history.
6: Because the party that won the White House typically loses seats in the midterms to an energized opposing party.
10: We didn't come to Dallas to talk about winning. We came here to do it.
6: Democrats are in Dallas, too, criticizing Republicans in general and the president over the cost of living and the conflict with Iran. A day after more U.S. strikes on Iranian oil tankers after Iran fired more missiles at a U.S. warship.
11: Iran also trying to hit U.S. forces on the ground, firing a surge of ballistic missiles at U.S. positions inside of Jordan. Jordan says they intercepted 18 of those ballistic missiles. Two fell harmlessly in the desert.
6: Fox's Steve Harrigan in Tel Aviv. Just before heading to Dallas, President Trump telling reporters the conflict will end right after the midterms, suggesting Iran is trying to hold out for weaker leadership in Washington.
12: So that we can get a nice, weak group of people in there and leave them alone and let them have their nuclear weapons.
6: Also predicting oil and gas prices will drop after the midterms. A diplomatic slap to Iran as the UN's nuclear watchdog passes a resolution to report the country to the UN Security Council.
13: Iran has allegedly failed to cooperate with a long-running investigation into uranium traces detected at undeclared sites. The United States, Britain, France, and Germany led the resolution, China and Russia among countries opposing it. Western officials suspect the uranium traces could be evidence Iran had a secret nuclear weapons program until 2003.
6: Fox's Jonathan Savage. Iran calls the resolution political, still insisting it's not pursuing nuclear weapons. 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
6: A first-of-its-kind nuclear power project may be headed for an Indiana military base.
21: The Department of War says the Navy's first advanced nuclear microreactor will be deployed at Naval Weapons Station Crane in southwestern Indiana by 2028. The reactor, designed to provide reliable around-the-clock electricity, independent of the commercial grid. The Pentagon saying the multi-agency project could strengthen the nation's nuclear supply chain while also creating highly skilled jobs, though the project still needs to go through required safety, environmental, and regulatory reviews. Jeff Manasso, Fox News.
6: A bigger push than first thought to lower costs from the U.S. Treasury, now planning to buy back triple the amount of bonds expected, $6 billion worth, aimed at helping to lower long-term interest rates.
22: They are trying to work directly within the bond markets to try and bring this down. They would specifically like to see the 10-year go down because that is tied to mortgage rates and auto loans, trying to boost some of the market.
6: Fox Business's Edward Lawrence at the White House. The bond market also putting pressure on the stock market, along with surging oil prices. The Dow dropping 405 points today. Brent crude topping $100 a barrel for the first time since July as U.S. oil gets back over $96 a barrel. Dolly Parton's first posthumous song is released.
23: Oh, honey, babe, I'm bound to ride. Don't you wanna go?
24: The song Bound to Ride is for a Stanley Brothers tribute album. Parton recorded her vocal for the traditional bluegrass tune alone at her own studio during COVID surge back in 2022. The song was first popularized by the Stanley Brothers in a 1964 recording. The album Where the Soul Never Dies features Willie Nelson, Sierra Ferrell, Dierks Bentley, and more. It's out October 16th.
0: Fox's Michelle Pollino, the country icon, died last month after an undisclosed battle with cancer. I'm Lisa Brady, Fox News.
1: Clear to partly cloudy skies through the evening hours with temperatures slowly falling off into the 60s before bottoming out overnight in the low 50s with winds lightening up out of the south. Then the southerly winds increase for your Thursday and Friday. That'll pump in some warmer weather with highs in the mid to upper 80s both Thursday and Friday with breezy conditions. A cold front will bring an isolated storm or two Friday evening, mainly east of the valley, and then cooler weather for the weekend. From the WDAY Radio Skywatch Weather Center, I'm Chief Meteorologist Dean Wysocki.
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2: Which I understood launched the new 18 Pro today.
1: I don't know what the hell that
2: the
1: is.
2: The Apple phone?
1: Why are you talking to me? Like I got like the Galaxy One. You know what I'm saying?
2: Hey, I'm with you, brother. I'm the Android. 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So I'm just saying that. I'm kidding.
1: I have no idea what you're talking about. 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
1: 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We're talking Whirlpool, LG, I think General Electric made today. They got them all.
2: Nice.
1: So go check them out. And like if you need it, like let's say you own some apartment complexes, you need I'm going to redo all the bathrooms, you need pallets of faucets, they'll sell you the pallets, man. Last time I was in there, they had pallets of toilet seats in there, Brian. Have you been to this place?
3: I have not.
1: Oh my God, it's fantastic. Like, what the hell do you do with all these toilet seats? Gentleman on the East Coast bought them all. He owns apartment buildings.
2: Did they have bidets?
1: They might. They might. They might.
2: Seat warmers?
1: We have a bidet.
2: Huh?
1: Yeah, Alex insisted. I finally broke down a couple of years ago and got her bidet. She loves it. Absolutely loves it.
2: Classy.
1: It's for mama. Of course it's classy.
3: I thought after COVID a lot of people got those, it seemed like.
1: Oh yeah, I was like, what do you need a bidet? You know, it's like, all right, fine, I'll get one. So I tried it on. I'm like, no, I'm done. I'm good.
2: Yeah.
1: I'm good. I'm gonna stay old school, but she just absolutely loves it. The heated water, seats always heated.
2: Brian's got a point. I mean, you go to your local store and you see three empty shelves where the TV should be. Yeah, that would make me go, okay, what are we going to do?
1: The whole toilet paper thing, guys. I remember
3: panic
1: on it. It's like, you got to be kidding me. Come on, toilet paper. And I remember saying, honey, you should probably stock up on some toilet paper. I guess this is a big deal. And she's like, there is no toilet paper. So I go into panic mode. Well, I just happen to know somebody that owns a trucking company. So I'm not going to call him out on the air because he'll kill me if I do. So I call him because when stuff would come into the trucking company, a lot of times product would come in. If the boxes were broke or something, it won't get accepted. So I said, man, dude, what are the chances? He goes, you're calling me for toilet paper, aren't you? I said, I am. He goes, you know what? I've got pallets of it here. He goes, you keep your mouth shut. He goes, I'll send you a couple cases of toilet paper.
3: He saved you. Huh?
1: I'm like, well, not technically not, Brian, because I'll tell you why in a second. So I'm like, dude, what do I owe you for? I'll pay whatever. He goes, no. I'll get you on the backside. I'm like, fantastic. He goes, where do you want? I said, can you drop it off the house or I can come get it? He goes, I'll drop it off the house. So I get home. We're all excited. Got these two big cases of toilet paper. Open it up. It is that crappy, thin, like sandpaper garbage.
2: Yes.
1: Come on.
2: Yeah, the big work rolls.
1: We gotta use this stuff for how long? Yeah, that's what it was. It was the big work rolls of toilet paper.
2: Yeah, the stuff that you better have five sheets or your fingers going through it.
1: It was so brutal, man. It was so bad, man. Hey, Brian, after nearly 20 years in office, critics sometimes look for, let's just call it new blood or fresh perspectives. What's the number one thing you still want to accomplish in Clay County that you haven't been able to finish yet?
3: I think you're always just looking, first and foremost, public safety. You want to make sure that you're making the community as safe as possible. You know, I raised my kids and my family there in Clay County, and you want to continue to be able to make that a safe and good community. I think making sure that we're using technology wisely, advancing at all time. We're always looking at the best way to advance. You know, we went from being a paper office and paper files to paperless and integrating with the courts. You know, so exhibits and all that kind of thing are much smoother and, you know, being able to be presented in court, that type of thing. And then I would just say making sure that taxpayer money is being used wisely and smartly. I think I've always been a very conservative and smart county attorney as far as making sure that we grow smartly, that we have the right amount of attorneys and the right amount of legal assistance and the right amount of victim witness assistance to help people navigate that and not grow too quickly, but always making sure we're always considering that we're using taxpayers' funds. So those are probably the main priorities I want to make sure we're still doing for the next 4 years.
1: Let's talk past cases. And if I ask you a question about a case or something that maybe it's like, hey, Jay, we can't talk about that. The one thing I want to bring up, there was a case not too long ago, a lot of scrutiny regarding the handling of, you know, domestic violence cases. And I think you know the case I'm talking about, the gal that...
3: Sahara Ramirez, you bet.
1: It was just a sad story. She had committed suicide. And then a video came out from years earlier with her husband. I was a husband or boyfriend just beating the hell out of her in the office at his place. And I think now he's in jail. He's in trouble for something else.
3: Right.
1: But man, you guys really took some heat on that. What happened there?
3: Yeah. You know, I would say when we look at those types of things, I mean, domestic violence cases are very serious cases.
1: Oh, yeah.
3: And we treat them serious. You know, Pam Foss in my office is probably one of the premier prosecutors of domestic violence. She trains people across Minnesota in regard to domestic violence prosecution. Some of the other attorneys within my office done a lot of training on that. You know, so the Ramirez case itself, you know, we have prosecuted and did prosecute Andrew Ramirez. I mean, it wasn't that we wouldn't and didn't want to. We already had prosecuted him previously for domestic assault. But, you know, I think that Sahara's case probably highlights a lot of the problems and the things you see in there that, you know, even with prior domestic violence cases, you know, you still had this one come up. She did not want to move forward with with charges without having that cooperation. Sometimes we try to go forward. Sometimes we can't. I mean, and I know some people even criticize that, well, you have it on video. Well, it isn't like you just walk in and say, here's this video. And
1: this isn't
3: and,
1: television.
3: Right. It's not television. You still have to authenticate that. You still have to prove that those people are who we say they are. You'd have to have family members. If she's not willing to cooperate, someone else authenticate that. You know, there's a lot of issues. But at the end of the day, she didn't want that prosecution to go forward because she was looking to get away from, you know, that domestic violence situation and was pulling back from it. And so we work with a lot of partners, including Solera, which, you know, used to be Rape and Abuse Crisis Center. And at that time, she had somebody that was advising her and working with her. I always tell people, if you want to give money somewhere, give it to the YMCA or YWCA in the shelter, because they're people that are helping women get away from domestic violence situations and providing them a place, because there's so many things that go into that dominance and control, where maybe they don't have money. Maybe they don't have, you know, their own driver's license. They don't have a means to get away. There's so many things with that control that happens, and just the use of just other tactics where they, you know, the promise that, you know, it'll never happen again. And then they say, well, you know, he's such a good guy when he's not drinking, or he's such a good guy with the kids. They have kids together. I mean, you know, so we know that in domestic violence cases, more than 50%, you know, a majority of them likely recant and say it didn't happen. And then you've got to work through that and what that means and can you still move and go forward and prove it. In this case, where she was looking to completely get herself out of there, which she ultimately, I mean, sort of did. I mean, she was able to, and I think they even had divorced. She was living separate, but yet then they apparently had a child again together. I mean, they were back together. And unfortunately, it sounded like there was violence again. And that those are those kind of dynamics you see all the time. You hope that they are getting fully away, mm-hmm. but sometimes they're pulled back in for so many different reasons. And so, I mean, there's a lot of unfortunate parts to that, I think, with, you know, everything that happened there. Mm-hmm. But it wasn't that we didn't want to or wouldn't have been willing to look to prosecute him, because we've prosecuted him before. We're like you said, we're prosecuting him currently.
1: Yeah.
3: You know, just with that specific situation, by the time it was reviewed and seen, it was determined, okay, we're going to let her move forward without going forward with the charges.
1: Well, and also, you know, you've got the keyboard warriors out there with social media. You know, they're out there. You know, we know he did it. It wasn't suicide. Well, you don't know all the facts. And again, this isn't like people. So many people's think that real life is like television. Things are going to be solved in a half hour or an hour. And again, you don't know all the facts.
3: And certainly that's a major part in why even you saw Morehead Police Department, even our, you know, regularly on any active case, we would not comment when it's ongoing. But there was so much stuff out in the social media. Again, like you said, some of that kind of crazy stuff that's mm-hmm. being said, and people arguing or saying that those videos that were 4 years old were actually current and part of, you know, that had just happened, and part of her suicide, and they weren't.
1: When I saw the videos on my feed, I'm like, are you kidding me? And I was like, because that's what people were saying. Look, this had just happened. And it's like, okay, no, you got to do some research and look and see. No, that didn't just happen. That was from a while back. I'm not saying it was right. It was horrible to see it, but.
3: Certainly. But I think that's, honestly, that's a lot of the problems with social media you see out there, is just that misinformation piece that can just get circulated and blow up some more. And those are those unfortunate things. So you feel bad for the family, certainly. Mm-hmm. But, you know, the way that developed and went through, again, it's not for lack of desire or want. And again, we have prosecuted him before, but just with that specific facts and the way it developed and the way that she did not want to move forward, we ultimately honored those wishes.
1: And if people haven't been involved, you know, when it comes to domestic violence, they don't understand, like you were explaining, trying to get away. And I know my mother, I was very young, but I remember what my mom went through with my father, who was an absolute POS. He's dead now, but I remember growing up, and my mom would try to get away, and he'd get my mom back. So my mom would drag me and my sister back, and it would be good for a while. Then it'd get worse. And when it got worse, it just kept getting worse. And then finally, you know, my mom was able to get away, but it took a while. So, you know, unless you're involved in it or see it, you just don't understand what someone's going through.
3: Yeah, I think that's exactly right. You don't really know all those facts and all those things are going on. And so it can be a very high burnout thing, area for prosecutors because of that thing.
1: I couldn't imagine,
3: right,
1: man.
3: Because you see, I mean, we have many cases, and we know where you've seen, you know, somebody recants and we have to dismiss it. And, you know, then a week later or a month later, they're back in and it's happened again. And kind of that same cycle is going back through. And so it's difficult at times. You just got to maintain your ethics and your knowledge and knowing you're trying to do the best you can for those individuals and work through the problem. And hopefully you find that best solution eventually.
1: Clay County Attorney Brian Melton hanging out with us this afternoon. He is good. He wants another. You want another 4 years, man.
3: You bet.
1: So 4 years, is that it? Then do you hang it up, or does it just depend on where you're at in life?
3: Yeah, I would. You know, I'm 57 right now. Okay. I mean, so I would look at probably, you know, like,
1: oh, you got.
3: I got a couple more terms at least. Exactly. I would like and appreciate the opportunity to be able to serve the public and serve the citizens. I've you know, my dad instilled in me a real desire to do public service.
1: What did he do?
3: He was an army. He did 20 years in the army. He was a Green Beret.
1: Oh, really?
3: Yeah, he was.
1: He's a badass.
3: He was kind of a badass.
1: I love it.
3: Well, what's always interesting too, you know, he's a guy. He was a Green Beret and went to Vietnam two tours, but then he became a city administrator when he got out of the army. And
1: what city was he in?
3: Down in Nebraska. Oh, okay. Town of Wayne, Nebraska, by Sioux City, and then Holdridge, Nebraska, which is out in the middle of the state.
1: Dad was a Green Beret. How cool is that, man?
3: Yeah, it's pretty good.
1: That's fantastic. You got any siblings?
3: I do. I got a brother, and then I have a twin sister. So she's a doctor in Cincinnati. So,
1: man, what's your brother do?
3: He lives at home with my folks.
1: Okay,
3: so.
1: All right. Man, you're a county attorney. Your sister's a doctor, and your brother's taking care of the family. That's fantastic, dude. Hey, is all these years doing this, Brian, Is there a case that still haunts you and bothers you to this day? And what is the case and what is it that bothers you?
3: I would say I don't know that there's a specific case that bothers me. I mean, I think I tell my attorneys all the time, there's cases that, some of your losses are going to stick with you more than your wins, and you're going to probably learn a lot more. You know, a lot of those things, you know, I did a crim sex case where a young girl, she was learning how to drive, and her stepdad sexually abused her while she was driving.
1: Oh, my God.
3: And it was terrible. And she didn't report it right away, and she ultimately came back and reported it because her cousin had basically the same thing happen to her by this same guy. And so ultimately, when that case went forward, you know, I believed and thought that that case would, we'd be able to present both her information, but also what we call Spiegel evidence, or that other evidence that happened also, or the reason that she didn't disclose it right away, and the fact that, you know, this other event had happened, and that would help kind of confirm what happened. But the rulings of the court came down that we weren't going to be able to present that second one. So then it was kind of her word against his. Wow. And ultimately he was found not guilty. And you know, that case always bothered me, probably, you know, as much as anyone, because you really thought, one, you knew what happened to her. You could see it, you know, just listening to her and the difficulty she had. And the fact, you know, like a young person learning to drive, you would hope that's something that's a great thing, you know, and exciting. And now he's turned that into like a terrible thing. You knew it happened, and then
1: you had to see. I can't imagine when she was told, look,
3: it's not guilty.
1: He's not guilty.
3: Yeah, it really, and that was a terrible thing. She was devastated, and so that was a difficult case.
1: How many years ago was that?
3: Oh, that's probably a good 15 years or so.
1: Do you know how she's doing today?
3: I don't. Okay. You know, I mean, so some of those losses, I think, stay with you. And you know, seeing that, you know, I would say some of the wins, you know, my biggest cases, you know, the murder cases that were, you know, when I just mentioned earlier, Justin Critt was a very big case and had a lot of evidentiary issues to it. We just recently had this Robert Eikenberry murder case. He killed another homeless gentleman, a guy by the name of Terry Cleveguard. And, you know, I think those are the, you know, that kind of case where.
1: Well, then you've got the guy that, his 14-year-old girlfriend.
3: Oh, yeah. Well, and that's still.
1: That you can't talk about because that's still open.
3: That's still case, open. Yeah. That's coming up. And we have two big cases. James Colley, he killed his mother. That's coming up. I'll be trying that.
1: Allegedly.
3: Allegedly.
1: Yeah.
3: You know, in September. And then the Arndt case with that. Those are a couple big ones. But, I would say, you know, some of those bigger murder cases definitely stay with you because there's a lot to it. You know, we had just recently Ibrahim Isaac and Idris Haji Muhammad. So that guy was a drug dealer that came up from Rochester in broad daylight, shot a guy, killed him, and then, you know, what happened, this Ibrahim Isaac was his accomplice. He paid for the car. They drove up here. He drove the defendant up. He bought a car for him so he'd have a different car. He provided the bullets, you know. That man was an absolute accomplice.
1: Oh, yeah.
3: I tried it. I convicted him, and then our Supreme Court overturned it.
1: How did that get overturned?
3: Well, because... I'll just stay very politically correct. I thought it was a travesty. I had NPR call me and said, and they wanted me to try to explain, or they wanted to come up with something. And I said, no, they got this 100% wrong.
1: Yeah.
3: They absolutely were wrong. He clearly knew what he was doing. He filled up the car with gas so that he could go drive it over and kill the guy. And they said, and then our court absolutely convicted him, knew what the evidence was, but then our Supreme Court put their own idea of what circumstantial evidence is and overturned it. And I thought it was absolute travesty and terrible on the part of the Minnesota Supreme Court.
1: Well, you know, like we were talking off air, it's Minnesota's my home state, always will be, but I just can't believe some of the garbage that's happening in that state. It's just a damn shame. And that's one of them right there. Hey, I want to go back to, before we go to the break here, we're talking about that case with the young girl that was sexually violated, or would you say during going out for a driver's test, or
3: driving with her?
1: Why are we seeing so many child porn cases now, or people being busted with child porn? Is it because the technology to catch these sick SOBs is a lot better, or is it just these guys are just losing their mind going, I don't get it. It just seems like it's almost a daily occurrence. And it's no case is minor. But I mean, some of this stuff, it's like, you got to be kidding me. And it's like teachers and leaders. It's crazy.
3: I think one of the things that you see, you know, when I talk to other prosecutors, older prosecutors, and would have said, you know, child pornography was not near the large scale concept pre-internet. I mean, when I try to tell my kids about, you know, well, before the internet, yeah, they look at me like, what do you mean? I don't
1: understand. It's always
3: right.
1: Here.
3: I tell you, right. And so, but knowing that they weren't able to reach out and find people or get on the dark web and exchange pictures and some of those things. And so you see more people finding and exchanging and then ultimately law enforcement combating that by, you know, running them down, finding them, you know, finding their computers, finding the methods that they use to transport it and trade it and put it across the internet. And so that's why you're seeing it more, because just that boom within the internet and their ability to do it.
1: Yeah, it's crazy, man. You just shake your head and go, what the hell's going on? But then I always tell myself, well, you know, it's probably always been like this. It's just we have the technology now. The smarts to catch more, these people.
3: Right.
1: Yeah,
3: absolutely.
1: Exactly. All right, 701-293-9000. 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Clay County Attorney Brian Milton hanging out with us. And questions, comments for Brian. 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
7: From the Flagg Family News Center, I'm Chris Larson. The Fargo Public Library will host the North Dakota Pottery Collectors Society for a roadshow on Saturday. It'll start at 10 o'clock at the downtown main library and feature a historical and visual presentation about pottery made in North Dakota during the art pottery movement. Wall Street faced another turbulent session as major stock indices diverged, driven by a sharp drop in the Dow Jones Industrial Average. Brian Kronk, managing partner at Collins & Kronk, warns investors against taking unneeded risks in the current market.
8: It is a dangerous time to be in this market if you don't know what you're doing. And even when we know what we're doing, we're hunkered down right now, Bonnie. We're just saying, hey, you know what? We're not taking any chances.
7: Kronk recommends focusing on long-term stability and high-quality holdings. And several road closures will be in place Saturday for the West Fest Parade. 2nd Avenue West from 8th Street West to Main Avenue, a single eastbound lane of Main Avenue from 8th Street West to Cheyenne Street, and Main Avenue to 11th Avenue West will close from 7 a.m. to 3 p.m. Southbound traffic detours to Main Avenue and northbound traffic to 13th Avenue. In addition, Cheyenne Street from south of 3rd Avenue West to north of 5th Avenue West will close from 4 until 11 for the West Fest Street Dance. From the Flagg Family News Center, I'm Chris Larson.
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11: Clear to partly cloudy skies through the evening hours with temperatures slowly falling off into the 60s before bottoming out overnight in the low 50s with winds lightening up out of the south. Then the southerly winds increase for your Thursday and Friday. That'll pump in some warmer weather with highs in the mid to upper 80s both Thursday and Friday with breezy conditions. A cold front will bring an isolated storm or two Friday evening, mainly east of the valley, and then cooler weather for the weekend. From the WDAY Radio Skywatch Weather Center, I'm Chief Meteorologist Dean Wysocki.
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0: 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You can get it here on the radio. If you're listening on 970 WDAY, you got them at 5, 5:30, and 6. 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
1: That's right. So the last year's Super Bowl matchup, yeah. The New England Patriots and the Seattle Seahawks with
0: Are you watching it?
1: Sam Darnold.
0: Are you watching the game tonight?
1: I'm working this evening.
0: Are you? Yeah, I won't be watching.
1: But I would had a... If I was going to be home.
0: Vikings Sunday, it's the late afternoon game. We got the Packers at home.
1: Yeah.
0: And then Bison, what time Saturday are the Bison? This is going to be the big one, boys. This is going to be the big one, man.
1: This is the first Mountain West opener.
0: Yeah. Air Force, right?
1: Yeah.
0: Are they down in Colorado Springs?
1: They are at Colorado Springs.
0: They better be. Get acclimated to those high altitudes.
1: I think it'll be a cool experience for Bison fans. I know we've all seen the video. They had an F-16 flyover practice for the Air Force. So,
0: hey, PetroServe USA, helping America fuel better. Great specials for the month of September. 28 packs, actually, of Nestle Pure Life Water, just $4.99. Ron, have you got your favorites back on special? The Gardettos.
1: Yes, they are a favorite road snack.
0: $1.19, Red Bull 3 for $8. Those are the 12-ounce cans. And I keep forgetting to grab a bag of these because I'm in Petro every day getting my I was in there today getting my coffee.
1: You didn't get a squishy?
0: I'm waiting for the lady. No, I'm not getting your damn squishies. I'm waiting for the gal there at the big coffee bar thing to get done. And she looks at me, she goes, oh, I'm sorry, Jay. She goes, but look, coffee for life, just like you've told us to do. I'm like, I told you, man.
1: Nice.
0: No, I keep forgetting to get these how does these sound, Brian? This sounds disgusting. Chocolate-covered gummy bears.
2: No.
0: Ronnie's like, oh, no. Yeah.
1: I mean, I'd try one.
0: You'd eat the whole damn bag.
1: I don't know. I can't do sugar like I used to.
0: $2.09 for a bag of Albanese chocolate-covered gummy bears. All right, PetroServe USA, there's one near you. Kern Clay County Attorney Brian Melton hanging out with us this afternoon, running for another term. Brian, public defenders, talk to us about public defenders, buddy.
2: Well, we certainly need public defenders. You know, they have a very important role to play as far as representing individuals, and everyone has a constitutional right to have representation. So that's an important piece. Now, they have a very different role than what a prosecutor does. And so kind of when we were talking just a little bit when we went to that break, you know, Mary Moriarty was a public defender.
0: Oh, I forgot to go back
2: to
0: that.
2: And she tried to become a prosecutor, and it really was a disaster. I mean, you saw...
0: Hold on. No, it wasn't a disaster. It is a disaster.
2: True, yeah. Right. And I think that's why she's not running again, and why the governor had to get involved, mm-hmm. and why other cases that were getting dismissed, people had to review them again and have the attorney general look at stuff. I mean, those were all extremely bad things where you just have a different mindset of someone that is not oriented and not ready to be a prosecutor. And when I look at my opponent, mm-hmm. you know, she is a former public defender. She doesn't put that anywhere on her.
0: I didn't know that until you told me that.
2: Right. So she doesn't put that anywhere. She doesn't talk about that, which I think is unfortunate. I mean, if whatever your background is, you should be
0: your resume.
2: You should say it, but she doesn't seem to want to. You know, so somebody who doesn't have experience, someone who has a mindset of a public defender, and then says she wants to be the chief prosecutor. Having not prosecuted, not done any charging, not done any complaints, not done any trials, I think that's the clear difference mm-hmm. that says, you know, I think Clay County voters will be able to look at and say, do they want a prosecutor running their prosecutor's office, or do they want a public defender running their prosecutor's office?
0: And
2: I hope
0: points.
2: They'll see it right and that they'll vote for me.
0: Oh, by the way, boys, just been listeners, appreciate it, by the way. 9 p.m.
1: Mountain
0: is the
1: West schedule. 9 p.m. our time.
2: It is a beautiful stadium. Have you ever seen it? It's just down the valley. All the mountains are beside
1: really
2: it.
1: Really cool.
2: It's gorgeous.
0: Colorado Springs is gorgeous down there.
2: Place.
0: Let's see. I missed part of Thursday's show. Missed part of last Thursday's show. Can the podcast of that day be put up? It should be up, isn't it, last Thursday?
1: Yeah, I was just double-checking that to see if I can find out where it went. I mean, I usually post them immediately after here. So I got a few things going on. May have missed it. I will definitely try to get that up if we... Yep, here it is. So I don't know why. Apparently,
0: it's up.
1: I thought I put it up. I guess.
0: Oh, you didn't put it up.
1: I don't think I did because it's not on our website. But I will take care of that.
0: Ronnie will get that taken care of for you, listeners. And what is this? The Office of Congressional Conduct voted 5-1 to dismiss all allegations, clearing Minnesota Congresswoman.
1: Yep.
0: I can't even say her name. I did not know that happened. When did that happen today?
1: I think it was yesterday by a 5-1 margin. Yeah. And immediately, as you might expect, her team issued an immediate press release that all of these allegations were garbage from the beginning and she's done nothing wrong.
0: And oh, by the way, she does have $30 million. Yeah. She is worth $30 million.
1: Well, and apparently missing the boat by, what was it, $18,000 to $30 million isn't a big deal.
0: No, it's not a big deal, yeah, I guess. Yeah. Yeah. Email, hey, guys, I was going to have shoulder surgery, so I told my hubby either he has to take care of my business or he gets me a bidet. He was on Amazon before I finished the sentence. I bet he was, man. I bet he was. So, Brian, what do you do for hobbies, dude?
2: Well, we like to go to the lake. My wife and I have a place over in Otter Tail. Mm-hmm. I have a couple beehives there, so I do bees. And I'm a bee guy.
0: Oh, you're a bee guy, too.
2: I am a bee guy.
0: Well, former Chief Dave Todd, you know.
2: Yeah, right.
0: Yeah, he got into bees. Actually, one of listeners of this program is the one that got Dave into or got all the bees and stuff. He's probably the same dude that got you your bees.
2: Right. Well, my guy is a former guard guy that did bees all through his younger days, childhood and everything else, and so he helped me. I'd always been interested, but it's not the easiest hobby, just that you just don't pop into it, and so having somebody that knows about it, and so we actually just had the bee harvest this last weekend, so I've usually gotten about 150 pounds of honey out of my two hives. But
0: how many bees do you have?
2: Just two hives, but you get about 80,000 bees in each of those.
0: Holy smokes, man.
1: That's some bee production right there.
0: 150 pounds of honey? Yeah,
2: but I only got 88 pounds. So one of my hives actually died. So
0: happened to Dave, I think.
2: Yeah, the hives can collapse. So one did. And so, but the other one gave me about 80. So I would about a

0: yeah, my friend has about, he's a hobbyist, so he's got about 50 to 60 hives, but he puts it in with a bee farmer that's got about 3,500 hives.
1: Holy,
0: and they ship them all out. But anyway, he was bringing them back, and usually when you're bringing them back and he's got them on a trailer, and I thought it was all good, and I'm standing back a little ways and I didn't have my suit and my hood on, and sure enough, two bees just came right and hit me right in the eye.
2: Oh no, really?
0: Yeah, it definitely, that was bad. That was a bad one. So I got a couple stings in the eye and one on the throat. So that was a bad day.
1: Oh man. So you get all this honey. How do you process it? What do you do?
0: Yeah, so once, you know, so like this weekend was our harvest. You have, you know, the two supers on the bottom are what we call a brood super. That's all for the queen. She's producing and putting the bees in there to make the drones and make the bees that are going to go out and harvest. And then you keep putting honey supers on top of that, and all those frames in there, they fill those out with comb and honey. And so then when it's time to harvest, you take all those frames out and we cut them off with a hot knife. You cut away the comb and then you use a centrifuge to just spin out the honey, and it all pours down and you bottle it up. And
1: delicious.
0: It's delicious.
1: Because that's the fresh stuff, man.
0: You know, so out by
1: that's
0: me.
1: That's from hive to table, baby.
0: It is. That's the love best. It. Yeah, it's good stuff. So, but it's all basswood trees, you know, out by where I'm at. Mm-hmm. So it has a different flavor than kind of clover, but it's really good.
1: Man.
0: It's fun. Good hobby to have.
1: How long have you been doing that?
0: About five, six, I think it's fifth or sixth year.
1: Oh, okay. So you've been doing it for a while.
0: Yeah.
1: So what else? You do any hunting, fishing, stuff like that?
0: Or you know, I'm just
1: my bees.
0: Yeah, well, you
1: busy
0: know.
1: Busy with my bees.
0: Interestingly, I grew up in Nebraska, but I'm not a hunter, mainly because we just didn't have land.
1: Yeah.
0: My dad was from New Jersey, but so we settled out in Nebraska after he got out of the military. So I didn't become a hunter. I like shooting guns. Mm-hmm. You know, I always, you know, from being an infantryman, you know, love shooting 5.56 and that kind of thing, but not for hunting.
1: Just shooting them to have fun.
0: Just, yeah.
1: What do you do for music? What's your music, man?
0: Oh, I kind of like I like Toto. I like you know, kind of 80s music. I'm okay. Kind of an 80s guy, you know.
1: Yeah.
0: And so, but I'm like I don't know. It's kind of the yacht rock stuff, if you will. I
1: mean,
0: thank you.
3: There it is. Another one. Yeah.
1: Another yacht
0: okay?
1: rock.
0: I don't know.
1: We love yacht rock.
0: Oh, yeah.
1: Usually in the summer, we do Yacht Rock Fridays for bumper music.
0: Really? Okay.
1: When cool. I'm here, which is like maybe two Fridays the entire summer. So
0: last summer, they had a person, a group out at the Blue Stem, and they did a whole yacht rock cover thing. It was really good.
1: That's right.
0: I mean, they had a bunch of people. I can't, you know, the Steely Dan and Toto and
1: Alex says she thinks I'm not, she doesn't get the whole yacht rock thing.
0: Doesn't get it.
1: Because I like out in the garage, I'll throw on one of the music channels, like on Midco, they do what they call those music choice channels, and they actually have a yacht rock one
0: really?
1: Now.
0: Okay.
1: And I stumble across, I'm like, you got to be kidding me! They got a yacht rock channel. That's fantastic. I love yacht rock. The Keith Urban. Have you heard his yacht rock album before?
0: No.
1: Oh, it's fantastic. He picks some great songs. What is it called? What's that album called? It just came out in June.
3: Yes.
1: Float Life?
3: Something like that. Let me
1: pop up the Seals and Croft song.
3: Flow State.
1: That's it.
0: Yeah. Urban. Huh?
1: You didn't know that? You're gonna be downloading this whole album, man, on Spotify or however you get your music, man. It's fantastic. Yeah, he did. No, not that one. Pick that. How much I feel that ambrosia crap.
3: All right, sorry. Wrong song.
1: Do the Seals and Croft. Every artist he does on here, he nails it.
0: Yes, right on.
1: Just wait till he starts singing it, Brian. You're gonna be like, oh my god, I gotta download every single song. He just nails. Here it comes.

0: feels alright.
1: Come on, get to the hook. Come on.
0: Summer breeze makes me feel fine.
1: Isn't that something?
2: That's really good.
1: Ronnie, what are the... Okay, well, that's you can cut it there, buddy. You can cut it there.
3: Yeah, there's...
1: So what are the songs? Go through the songs real quick.
3: There's quite a few on the list. You got Robbie Dupri, Steal Away.
1: Nails that.
3: Yeah. Baby Come Back.
1: Nails that player.
3: Magnet and Steel, yep. Walter Egan.
1: Nails that.
3: Just the Two of Us.
1: Nails that one.
3: Believe We Go Back, he does...

0: with Michael McDonald.
1: Yes, he does. Yep.
0: Help is on the way.
1: Yep.
0: How Much I Feel, Summer Breeze. I Just Want to Stop, and then I think there's
2: that's greatest hits. That's,
0: new release on there too.
1: Like, but every one of them, he nails it. Sounds like the actual damn artist is doing the song, Brian. Jerry J. Thomas Show.
3: I have a couple questions. One is, you believe in property owners of Clay County having their firearms and using them for self-protection?
1: What's that? Your phone is. I told you 2 years ago to get a new damn phone, Jerry. You just don't listen, do you?
3: Well, I'm driving, so I guess that's probably the problem.
1: Oh, you got me on. Call back. You got me on. You must have us on Bluetooth. Yeah, I know Minnesota. You got to be hands free, otherwise you're going to be in front of Brian. No, I'm kidding. Yeah, Bluetooth. If you can, if you can go, not do it, don't use your Bluetooth.
0: Yeah, I believe the question, if I understood him right, was, do you believe in the gun owners of Clay County having guns for the right of self protection?
2: And that absolutely exists. You know, the right of protect yourself or protected property. I mean, as long as you're using reasonable force to what you believe is happening to you. I mean, somebody, you know, cannot break into your home, and then you absolutely have the right to defend yourself.
0: Yeah.
2: You know, you don't want somebody, you know, because they're coming to your door and asking for help, you just shoot them through the door.
1: Yeah.
2: You know, I mean, I've unfortunately seen some of those kind of things, you know. Responsible, you know, I would say the best thing about Minnesota gun owners, they're very responsible gun owners. They understand and know, I mean, out in this region, you know, you train your kids to understand the serious nature of what that is and what that means. And so I think that's what's important to make sure. But you absolutely have the right to defend yourself or defend your home.
1: How much time do we got, Ron, before we're out of here?
0: About 2 minutes, 10 seconds.
1: All right. No, I gotta blank this email out in some spots, but it's hilarious. So in his day job, Mr. Melton deals with big blanks, begins with a P. And in his beekeeping hobby, he still deals with big, begins with a P. I'll give you a rim shot on that one. That's pretty good, man. Not even bad. Not bad at all. All right, before we roll on out, now you're going to go download that Keith Urban.
2: I will.
1: I did as soon as it came out. Got a Spotify. I was like, download that, man. Thing's fantastic. What do you want to say to the people of Clay County?
2: Well, I would just want to say, you know, in closing, that, you know, I've appreciated the support I've seen and gotten from Clay County citizens throughout the time I've been there. I feel like they're very supportive of law enforcement and of the work that we do. We are good at reaching out across all you know, different folks that we work with, whether that's law enforcement, social services, other outside agencies. You know, we have good reputation across those agencies to work and make sure that we're making sure that Clay County is safe. And so I believe I've done the right amount of work and the right work to make sure that we are safe, and public safety is number one. And I do think that I deserve and should have a re-election and 4 more years.
1: Well, Brian, I got to tell you, man, it was fun hanging out.
2: It was great.
1: It's been years since I've had you on the show.
2: Yeah, I think it's been quite a while, and we'll have you on again sometime. We could do some singing here.
1: Well, you can sing. I'll just sit back. Okay, this is Keith here too, isn't it?
0: Magnin and Steel.
1: Turn it up a little bit here. Take some time
0: for a featuring Little Big Town.
1: Yeah. This is fantastic. Brian Melton, where can people go to follow you? Find out more information.
2: Oh, you can come to meltonforclay.com and take a look, or out on Facebook, Melton for Clay. They're on Facebook, and we're active out there and talking about all the important things that are happening right now.
1: Thanks, Brian. Appreciate it. You folks listening on WDAY. You got Valley News Live next for our flag listeners. You got the great one, Mark Levin. Talk to you tomorrow, too.
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14: A first in Dallas. I'm Lisa Lacerra, Fox News. Republicans holding a midterm convention.
15: Styled after the presidential nominating conventions, this new Republican midterm event is a rally for not just the president, but also House and Senate nominees the president is backing to hold his congressional majorities. RNC Chair Joe Gruter says the Trump agenda is on the line.
16: And if Democrats take even one chamber of Congress, the agenda stops. We're sure as hell not going to let that happen.
15: President Trump speaks tonight and tomorrow.
14: Fox's Evan Brown at the convention. Democrats are in Dallas, too, with Illinois Governor J.B. Pritzker calling the midterm convention bizarre. And he says it can't paper over the fact that Republicans have done nothing to earn your vote. Pritzker is considered a possible presidential contender in 2028. Opponents of redistricting in Missouri have appealed to the U.S. Supreme Court after an appeals court let stand a new congressional map backed by President Trump. This latest legal action coming shortly before ballots are to be mailed out in the midterm elections. President Trump promising fuel costs will drop after the midterm.
17: Right after the election, oil prices are going to be tumbling downward. They're going to be tumbling down, and we'll get them down, I think, for gasoline. We'll get them below $2 a gallon.
14: The reason, he says, is Iran all but defeated, and he says the U.S. has control of the Strait of Hormuz. The president made the comments before heading to the midterm convention. Meanwhile, AAA says the price for a gallon of regular gasoline went up 7 cents overnight to $4.22 a gallon, more than a dollar more than it was at this time last year. Stocks fell as the price of crude oil topped $100 a barrel again. The Dow lost 405, the NASDAQ off 168, the S&P minus 37. 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
14: Israel's prime minister will make a whirlwind visit to New York despite his feud with the city's mayor.
23: Israel's UN ambassador Danny Danon says there is no option. His prime minister will appear in person to address the United Nations General Assembly. New York City Mayor Zoran Mamdani has described Benjamin Netanyahu as a war criminal and called for his arrest, a call he had to withdraw because the city doesn't have the authority to detain him. Mayor Mamdani has also asked New Yorkers to protest the September 24th speech, Ambassador Danon accusing him of sowing chaos. The International Criminal Court issued a warrant for Netanyahu's arrest, but neither the US nor Israel are members of the ICC. Jonathan Savage, Fox News.
14: An appeals court is considering Louisiana's push to restrict access to mifepristone, a key drug and the most common abortion method in the US, saying it should only be dispensed in a medical facility. The case is one of three making its way through the courts. Even if the court agrees, the policy wouldn't change right away because the U.S. Supreme Court has already said the current rules will remain in effect while the case is resolved. Apple unveils its new products along with its new leader.
24: Its new chief executive, John Ternus, hosting the event, which featured a new iPhone. The big reveal, the iPhone Duo, its first ever foldable phone, which will cost around $2,000 and hit stores on October the 23rd. Apple also introducing the iPhone 18 Pro and iPhone 18 Pro Max. The iPhone 18 Pro will start at around $1,200, and the iPhone 18 Pro Max starts at nearly $1,300. Both phones are about $100 more than their previous versions. The price increase comes as a result of soaring memory costs. Apple had previously raised prices on some of its products, excluding the iPhone, to offset component cost headwinds.
14: Fox's Hillary Barsky. I'm Lee Silasera. This is Fox News.
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0: Clear to partly cloudy skies through the evening hours with temperatures slowly falling off into the 60s before bottoming out overnight in the low 50s with winds lightening up out of the south. Then the southerly winds increase for your Thursday and Friday. That'll pump in some warmer weather with highs in the mid to upper 80s both Thursday and Friday with breezy conditions. A cold front will bring an isolated storm or two Friday evening, mainly east of the valley, and then cooler weather for the weekend. From the Flag Skywatch Weather Center, I'm Chief Meteorologist Dean Wysocki.
1: He's here. Now, broadcasting from the underground command post, deep in the bowels of a hidden bunker, somewhere under the brick and steel of a nondescript building, we've once again made contact with our leader, Mark Levin.

0: Mark Levin here. Our number, 877-381-3811, 877-381-3811. As you well know, Friday is the 25th anniversary of 9/11. And people who are 35 and under, 30 and under, don't know anything about it, don't remember much about it. And that's a little worrisome. The further we get away from it, the further memories fade for some people, not for me, but others. It's like the further away you get from the Holocaust. But I want to read something to you. I don't think I'll have time to read the entire piece, but it's fairly substantial. But even part of it, you'll get the drift. And I relate this to 9/11. It's by the incredible thinker and writer, Ayaan Hirsi Ali, who herself at one time was a Muslim, and she's from Somalia, and she is an American citizen. She said, "What Muhammad Atta was trying to tell us, after 25 years, it's time for the West to face the true cause of 9/11. This was brought to my attention by my wife, Julie, and I'm glad she did. In April 1996, more than 5 years before he steered American Airlines Flight 11 into the North Tower, Muhammad Atta sat in a small Hamburg apartment in Germany and wrote his last will and testament. He was 27. An architecture student at the Technical University, the son of a Cairo lawyer fluent in German, living comfortably in one of the most affluent societies on earth. Nothing in his circumstances compelled him to dwell on death, yet he gave detailed instructions for the handling of his corpse. He wrote, 'I don't want any woman to go to my grave at all during my funeral or on any occasion thereafter.' He didn't want a pregnant woman or, quote, a person who is not clean, unquote, to come and say goodbye. The man who washed his body should wear gloves so as not to touch his genitals. He was to be wrapped in three white pieces of unadorned cloth, laid on his right side facing Mecca, and buried next to good Muslims, as he put it. His money was to be divided according to the Muslim religion, as Almighty God has asked us to do. There's no political program, no mention of foreign policy or economic grievances in the document. There is only a young Muslim man in a German apartment arranging to sacrifice his life for Allah in the confidence that Allah will reward him martyrdom in the life to come. The will was witnessed by fellow believers at the Al-Quds Mosque. So I go through this, where Atta prayed in Arabic, grew his beard, and where 4 years later he would meet the men he would die with. The men he would die with. Mm-hmm. Now, the document is among the most neglected, this is important, pieces of evidence from September 11, because it contradicts the explanations of the attack that most Western commentators preferred. Atta was not poor. He was not radicalized by drone strikes that had not yet happened, nor by American support for Israel. He was not in any formal or organizational sense an Islamist. Rather, he had an uncompromising and militant commitment to Islam that he was ready to die for. Yet for 25 years, Western elites repeatedly insisted that men like Atta must have been driven by something other than the culture and the faith that provided him with a lens through which his actions seemed both sensible and necessary. After 9/11, intellectuals and policymakers asked what went wrong, as though the source of Atta's animus toward the West was shrouded in some deep mystery. In the Western experience, men had not killed other men over religious questions en masse since the end of the great religious wars of the 17th century. Culture, a term that was once understood to encompass a great many facets of human identity, experience and belonging, religion included, had also been ruled out. saying that cultural differences exist and should be respected was a foundation of the multicultural order. The idea that some cultures might lead people to murder each other for reasons that do not appear in the Western rationalist list of sane causes struck many Western liberals as too close to racism to bother arguing the point. Since then, each time the West collides with Islam, much of the Western intellectual class reached for explanations that made sense within its own secular humanist categories, grievances, humiliation, underdevelopment, alienation, foreign policy frustration, or the failure of Western states to properly integrate men like Ada, who were or must be inherently no different than immigrants of similar age, class, and educational attainments from Vietnam or Poland or any place else. Since all conflicts are material in origin, it was assumed that they could be settled through material means. And given the obvious superiority of Western values as measured through the superior material attainments of the West, conflicts over land, jobs, dignity, sovereignty, or redistribution should be negotiated. Does this not sound familiar, Mr. Producer, with our envoys? Should be negotiated, let me see where I left off, with the generosity appropriate to those who occupy positions of immense privilege and power, thanks to the inequities of European colonialism. If Muslim populations suffered from a democracy deficit, elections would reveal and moderate those demands. In every case, theology and culture were translated into psychology, economics, development policy, or diplomacy. What she's saying, ladies and gentlemen, is this is not negotiable. This is theology and culture. American leaders then added a second layer of denial. George W. Bush stood at the Islamic Center of Washington to insist that, quote, the face of terror is not true faith of Islam, unquote. Following Bush's lead, after later atrocities in Paris and Brussels, Manchester and elsewhere, Western leaders repeatedly said that the killers had, quote, nothing to do with Islam, unquote. At the same time, the notion of Abrahamic faiths was revived or normalized as though Judaism, Christianity, and Islam were merely variations within one spiritual family, separated by temperament more than by theology or civilizational ambition. After centuries of religious war, the West had concluded that privatizing faith was the price of stability and progress. Religion would become hobby, heritage, or private consolation. Politics would be conducted in the cooler register of interest. Having made that bargain, Western societies forgot that secularism and pluralism were local sentiments, not universal defaults, and so assumed that every rival civilization must ultimately favor the same compartmentalization. When confronted by an adversary for whom the public order was explicitly theological, and for whom the separation of sacred and political authority was itself an offense against God, the West did the only thing its own intellectual settlement allowed. It translated theology into categories it found more manageable. As a result, for a quarter century, America and the West have chosen to enmesh themselves with dysfunctional Muslim societies, with the goal of rectifying what went wrong. Simultaneously, they opened their doors to mass Muslim migration, taking in millions of refugees from war-torn societies that had notably failed to be transformed by the influx of American money, democracy experts, and boots on the ground. The failure of the Western secular faith in material reality to transform these shattered societies was dismissed as an accident, or as a consequence of how broken and needy those societies actually were. Surely the faith would provide its worth once the refugees arrived in America. And as it turned out, the prediction that a large-scale encounter between the populations of Western nations and Muslim lands might bring about a meaningful social transformation was correct. What Western optimists failed to imagine was that their own societies would be reshaped in the image of the newcomers they sought to evangelize. By 2026, New York City had become a parade ground for Islamic terror groups, run by a foreign-born Muslim mayor who supported, quote, globalizing the Intifada, unquote, and whose wife celebrated Hamas's massacre of Israelis. Nor were such attitudes unusual in the city, where Muslim immigrants nearly outnumbered the city's native Jewish population. A Pew poll released in July 2026 showed that 44% of Muslims in America held a favorable view of Hamas. That's about half. Stated differently, in America, in the West, went to war against an elite vanguard of Muslim extremists who used terrorism as its principal tool. It ended 25 years later with a self-inflicted defeat caused by misdiagnosing the enemy and importing culturally incompatible demographics, I should say, that could be utilized by the vanguard, as well as by other political vectors, both domestic and foreign. After failing to defeat Muslim terrorists abroad, the West now finds itself fighting the same enemies at home, while watching their own countries transformed by mass immigration of people who decidedly do not share the common Western fantasy that religion and culture are the source of merely superficial differences. The idea that there are barbarians who live outside the gates has long been part of the Western inheritance. The idea that bringing the barbarians inside the gates might result in the destruction of Western civilization was equally part of that inheritance, even if it was now forbidden to think it. You're not allowed to think that way. We open our doors to everybody, Muslims from all over the world. 25 years after the attacks on New York and the Pentagon, the United States needs to do more than commemorate a past atrocity. It should undertake a serious stocktaking, not only of the threat posed by violent Islamism, but the wider threat ecosystem that has matured around it in the quarter century since 2001. The central reality is that Islam was never only a matter of terrorist cells and spectacular attacks. It has also been a civilizational project rooted in the memory of the caliphate, the ambition to reorder politics, society, and law according to Islamic norms, and the long-term effort to build institutional footholds inside Western societies. As you know, I've been calling them fortresses. These segregated fortresses that they're building and locating in strategic places. She said, I can speak to this ambition from my own personal experience, and I'm going to pick it up from here. We're going to take a break, but I want you to hear more of this. This is in The Tablet, which is a fantastic online magazine, written by Ayan Hirsi Ali. I'll be right back.
1: Mark Levin. The midterms are almost here, and Republicans could be in deep trouble. Polls show Democrats leading in key races. Tonight, Rob Finnerty on Newsmax reveals the growing threat from the DSA and the radical left. With less than 60 days to go, Finnerty says it's time for the GOP to hit the panic button. The House may go, and control of the Senate is up for grabs. Gas prices, mortgage rates, health care, and out-of-control national debt. Americans are angry. And Newsmax shows you how the progressive left wants total control of Congress. Tallarico, El Sayed, AOC, Bernie Sanders. Finnerty reveals President Trump's secret plan to fight back. Don't miss Finnerty tonight at 8 p.m. Eastern on Newsmax. 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
9: 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Congressional control and President Trump's agenda hang in the balance. 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According to Cauchy's new midterms hub, Democrats have a 47% chance to control the Senate. And in a key Senate race, James Tallarico is currently trading at 50% to beat Ken Paxton. 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
1: This is really eye-opening. We've always kind of knew it, right? What she's saying is, this is Islam. Now, there are the Zuti Jassers and so forth, people who are really assimilated into America and who love this country and have actually fought for this country, but we're talking about a significant percentage of the Muslim population, is her point. She said, I can speak to this ambition from my own personal experience, which in some ways parallels as that of Muhammad Atta. When I was a Somali refugee teenager living in Nairobi, Kenya, at the age of 15 and 16, I became a member of the Muslim Brotherhood movement. Being a member of the movement is hardly like becoming a member of the YWCA or the Girl Scouts. You don't pay a membership fee or wear a uniform. Rather, you undergo a process of comprehensive self-transformation, in which you are taught to discard the layered identities of family, clan, region, and nationality in favor of a single, universalizing identity as a Muslim believer, a member of the Ummah. Now, look at this compared to Marxism, in which Marx also says to discard all the layers, the identities, the social acquaintances, everything else. As an eager young proselyte, it was no longer enough for me to pray and fast at the appropriate times and identify myself as a Muslim in the way that my father and mother had raised me. Our teachers were serious people, Africans, who'd been trained abroad in Saudi Arabia and in Iran. They required us to read the Quran and the Hadith and the biography of the Prophet Muhammad and to analyze the texts in order to deepen our faith. Under their tutelage, Islam was transformed from a matter of customary practice to something deeply felt, which we could argue without fear and used as a weapon against unbelievers. And one of the main ways that we were taught to practice our faith was to clarify the relationship between ourselves as Muslims and non-Muslims, whom we defined as our enemies. And I want to continue. This was a short segment. I want to continue in a much longer segment. When we return, we'll be right back. Whoop, I jumped the gun. We'll be right back in a little while. But I want to continue this, so try and remember where we left off. I'll be right back.

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4: In Dallas, I'm Lisa Lucera, Fox News. Republicans holding a midterm convention.
5: America. Styled after the presidential nominating conventions, this new Republican midterm event is a rally for not just the president, but also House and Senate nominees the president is backing to hold his congressional majorities. RNC Chair Joe Gruter says the Trump agenda is on the line.
6: And if Democrats take even one chamber of Congress, the agenda stops. We're sure as hell not going to let that happen.
5: President Trump speaks tonight and tomorrow.
4: Fox's Evan Brown at the convention. Democrats are in Dallas, too, with Illinois Governor J.B. Pritzker calling the midterm convention bizarre. And he says it can't paper over the fact that Republicans have done nothing to earn your vote. Pritzker is considered a possible presidential contender in 2028. Opponents of redistricting in Missouri have appealed to the U.S. Supreme Court after an appeals court let stand a new congressional map backed by President Trump. This latest legal action coming shortly before ballots are to be mailed out in the midterm elections. President Trump promising fuel costs will drop after the midterm.
7: Right after the election, oil prices are going to be tumbling downward. They're going to be tumbling down, and we'll get them down, I think, for gasoline. We'll get them below $2 a gallon.
4: The reason, he says, is Iran all but defeated, and he says the U.S. has control of the Strait of Hormuz. The president made the comments before heading to the midterm convention. Meanwhile, AAA says the price for a gallon of regular gasoline went up 7 cents overnight to $4.22 a gallon, more than a dollar more than it was at this time last year. Stocks fell as the price of crude oil topped $100 a barrel again. The Dow lost 405, the NASDAQ off 168, the S&P minus 37. 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
9: Clear to partly cloudy skies through the evening hours, with temperatures slowly falling off into the 60s before bottoming out overnight in the low 50s with winds lightening up out of the south. Then the southerly winds increase for your Thursday and Friday. That'll pump in some warmer weather with highs in the mid to upper 80s both Thursday and Friday with breezy conditions. A cold front will bring an isolated storm or two Friday evening, mainly east of the valley, and then cooler weather for the weekend. From the Flag SkyWatch Weather Center, I'm Chief Meteorologist Dean Wysocki.
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1: All right, let's keep rolling. This is why I love talk radio. I love what I do here. 3 hours a day, 5 days a week. You can't do this anywhere else. Anywhere else. Let's continue with this piece from Tablet. It's an online magazine. It's fantastic. This is Ayan Hirsi Ali. She says, now Kenya at the time, when she was talking about when she was a teenager, was a Christian country. And most of my classmates were Christians or animists. Some of them were my friends, whom I walked home with after school, and she was Muslim at the time, and shared food and confidences with, as was normal among teenage girls, regardless of sectarian influences. When I protested to my teachers that I can't see my friend as an enemy, I was told, no, you have the duty to convert her. And if she refuses to be converted, then she's your enemy. Got that? These newfound enemies, my classmates, were only minor local enemies. My teachers also introduced me to the greater enemies of Islam, the great Satan being the United States of America, and the little Satan being Israel, the Jewish state. A distinction was made between Israel as a state and Jews, who embodied a type of metaphysical evil. The Jew was synonymous with the word Satan. He was behind all evils, and had designated Islam and Muslims as his enemy, and was hell-bent on destroying us all in all of our prayers. And in all of our dua is the supplication that God would destroy and eliminate the Jews. And this is what the Israelis have been trying to convey to us in this country. This is what they've been trying to convey to our State Department, to the White House. I'm talking about in various administrations. They've been trying to explain, we can't negotiate with this. We can't leave them armed. And it's not just the Palestinians, but the Muslim leadership in Turkey, in Qatar, in Saudi Arabia, and they try to explain this to us over and over and over again, but we don't have people who are skilled in this, knowledgeable in this. In the State Department, you have many bureaucrats who are dug in and believe in this sort of radical left sectarianism, and we have constant negotiations, right, with this ideology. And so if Netanyahu objects or something like that, he's trounced on. He's trounced on by the podcasters, by various hosts, TV, radio, podcasts, whatever they are. But he understands who this is that they're dealing with. We do not. We refuse. Even conservatives and Republicans act moronically. Fast forward, she says, to my life in the West, in Holland, where I enrolled in the University of Leiden to study political science. On September 11, 2001... I was working for a think tank with Holland's main center-left party, the equivalent of the Democratic Party in the United States. The party leadership, made up of people I admired, was trying to make sense of the attack on the World Trade Center and the Pentagon through the categories that were familiar to them. I've talked about this repeatedly when it comes to Marxism, not Islam, because I'm learning from her and others. But in the case of Marxism, when you hear Bernie Sanders, they're always defining whether we succeed or fail as a society through the lens of Marxism. We don't have government-run universal health care, so we're a failure. We don't have absolute equality of income, so we're a failure. And it's that sort of thing that I've been trying to express and I've written about and tried to explain, that we're only a failure to the extent the Marxists interpret who we are, what we do, what we accomplish through their ideology. And what she's saying here is, well, the same applies to Islam. To Islam. The party leadership, made up of people I admired, I'm just going back, was trying to make sense of the attack on 9/11. The attack was a response to the injustice of U.S. policy in the Middle East more generally, or to the Israeli-Palestinian question in particular. Yes, the attack was brutal and inhumane, but at the same time, it was important to recognize the injustice of American foreign policy, she's saying what she was told, which had impelled the terrorist actions. Meanwhile, It's being reported that Muhammad Atta was a member of the Muslim Brotherhood. The other 9/11 terrorists were also members of the Muslim Brotherhood, we discovered, in the form of a terrorist organization called Al-Qaeda. Now, again, I knew something about the Muslim Brotherhood. I also knew that the attacks had nothing to do, nothing, with the explanations that these educated men and women look at as gospel. Having been steeped in the same doctrines that motivated the terrorists, I understood that what had just happened was civilizational, a new chapter in a conflict that had been brewing for decades in which Muslims were the deliberate aggressors. Even more shockingly, I know that the Muslim Brotherhood believed that the West was weak. The West was weak, and that we were strong. Osama bin Laden had launched his attack not out of desperation or weakness, but in the belief that he was an agent of history and that he would win. And I hope this sort of crystallizes for you what we're hearing from these imams and these so-called scholars and professors and activists, what we're hearing from CARE, Students for Justice in Palestine, all these groups. This is their mentality. The West is weak. And this is why they use the word Islamophobia, because they know that will have an impact. It'll resonate in the American media. It'll resonate in both political parties. It'll resonate as kryptonite. As kryptonite against us. All of this was clear to me from my own experience as a teenager, believer in Africa, yet for the people who were close to the levers of power, the ones I could reach, my account of who the attackers were and what the purpose was behind their raid clearly sounded like science fiction. Here she's in Holland trying to explain it to these think tank people. How could these cave dwellers imagine they were a superior civilizational force after all? Time and time again, I saw these same people and their equivalents throughout the West discard the plain explanation of who their enemies were and what they wanted in favor of the same condescending belief that all their foes wanted was more jobs, better economy, a taste of the luxuries of the West, plus a righting of historic wrongs to soothe the primitive sense of honor. Now listen to me. This is exactly what the Marxists do. Listen to me. They're not about more jobs or a better economy or the taste of luxuries or anything of the sort. They're about power, the Marxists. The Islamists are about power. The book I wrote on power really hit this nail on the head. It's too many, not enough people have read it, quite frankly. Honor killings, the type of thing doesn't happen here, or maybe it used to happen here, but that was a long time ago. Then a series of honor killings would happen in Western European cities and be reported on in the press, and the politicians would always react with the same honest surprise. Here, it didn't make sense. How could anyone know? The same was true of the grooming gangs in Britain and the systematic assaults by immigrant men against non-Muslim women, which were met at first with flat denial and then with the same unfeigned surprise. We didn't know. How could something so terrible have happened? They knew, but they didn't know because knowing would explode their own sense of security and civilizational superiority, which grew more fragile by the year. This is exactly what's going on in Britain, and now they're serving the interests of the Islamists against the Jews in Israel. She says, 25 years later, ignorance is no longer a tenable excuse. And even among those who acknowledge that violent Muslim extremists are not simply reacting to injuries inflicted by the West, and that Muslims themselves were some of history's greatest colonizers, a substantial blind spot remains. We in the West are so fixated on the military arm of Islamist movement that we often fail the attention to the methods of institutional capture and demographic transformation that are equally part of the Islamist strategy. And you can see this now in Judea and Samaria, wrongly called the West Bank. You can see this now. And our reaction to it, even in our country, there's basically UK's putting in this boycott, and we say nothing. Nothing. This habit of denial is particularly acute among Americans on both the left and right, who've convinced themselves that Muslim immigration and deliberate infiltration of institutions in order to spread their beliefs and normalize their practices, many of which seek to limit or destroy the freedoms on which Western societies are built is strictly a European problem. If you listen to this program, you know that we've been attacking this. We've been trying to expose this, trying to unravel it for all of you. For Mr. and Mrs. America, we do things differently behind this microphone. That's why you're here, I believe. Differently. Very differently. We dive deeply and we dig in. And we've talked about so much of this in different contexts and so forth. What's happening in America, she writes, they tell me, is not dramatic enough to warrant any kind of serious change. Muslim communities have a constitutional right to grow and expand. And if they win elections, they win elections. What I hear is the same inability that I heard in Europe 25 years ago to accept the magnitude of the threat posed by a hostile foe, and even to admit the reality of cultural differences. The reality is that we don't have another 25 years to get this right. We don't even have another 10 years. The strategic environment confronting Western nations has changed dramatically.

0: that have learned to speak the common language of third world sectarianism in order to mobilize migrant communities. Each side of the so-called Red-Green Alliance that is now contesting elections, not only in Europe, but also in New York City and Michigan, no doubt believes that it is using the other in order to gain power. That's an important point. But only one half of that alliance is likely to win. And she means the Islamists. I personally would, as she says, I personally would bet on the side that an army of 1.6 billion believers, Muslims, that it can potentially mobilize, backed by the wealth of the world's leading oil producers, over the university students from comfortable homes for whom politics means dorm room banners of Karl Marx and Che Guevara. By the time they find out otherwise, it will probably be too late. It's exactly what took place in Iran. Exactly. The question before us as a society is no longer simply whether American can defeat terrorist organizations. It's whether the American Republic can still perceive and answer an interconnected civilizational challenge in which Islamist ambition, hostile foreign powers, demographic strain, cultural capture, and epistemic disorder reinforce one another. We need to see the Islamist threat in its full civilizational depth and then decide what we must be done to preserve the liberal constitutional order without allowing the freedoms we cherish and celebrate to become instruments of our undoing. 9/11/2026 must be understood as another fork in the road, a moment in the life of the American Republic as consequential as the attack on the Twin Towers and the Pentagon 25 years before. The original lesson of 9/11 was not merely that America had enemies willing to kill civilians on a vast scale. It was that Western elites, following the end of the Cold War, had failed to take seriously the idea that the liberal order they knew could be seriously challenged. After all, the West had defeated the Soviet Empire, armed a massive nuclear arsenal, and perhaps one-third of the world's landmass containing vast resources without firing a shot. Francis Fukuyama's essay on the end of the history, the end of history now commonly derided, was in fact almost universally accepted as an account not only of reality but also of the future. A mass embrace of communism after the Soviet collapse seemed as unlikely as the mass resurgence of Nazism that leftists liked to warn against at election time. The suggestion that religion might displace secular ideologies as a mass organizing principle, let alone become the basis on which states would organize themselves, seemed like an even more absurd reversion to phenomena that history had left behind, like blaming witches for crop failures or accusing Jews of drinking the blood of Gentile children. All right, we're going to take a little break now, Mr. Producer. We'll be right back.
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0: Folks, I want you to think about something. One young woman discovers she's mental. Right? 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She's alone. Maybe she's been told abortion is her only option. She's being encouraged. 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That's what Sanctuary of Hope does. That's what Sanctuary of Hope does. 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Give life a chance. Stand with Sanctuary of Hope. Stand with my pastor. That's what I call John Hagee. That's what my whole family does. And John Hagee Ministries. You won't regret it. What do I have, 2 minutes, Rich? It wasn't that Western observers were deaf to logical, organizational, and civilizational dimensions of the Islamist movements. What was lacking was the imagination required to believe that they might triumph. After all, Western liberalism, backed by the advent of ever more powerful digital technologies, had decisively won one contest after another. And today, ladies and gentlemen, we are losing. One community after another is being conquered. I use this language. People cringe. I don't give a damn what they do. We're being conquered one community at a time. And I know this because that's what the imams believe. That's what CARE believes. That's what they all believe in these Islamist organizations. We'll be right back.
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4: 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Alfalfa is a high-protein forage used for cattle and horses. Now, South Dakota ranks in the top five states for highest alfalfa production, and it offers a very different harvest than many crops. Farmers can take one, two, three, and maybe even four cuttings in a season, and that first cutting is usually the highest quality and quantity, as the summer allows regrowth throughout the season. Some years, regrowth certainly better than others, and as the season goes on, you can lose some of the valuable nutrients as the plant looks to make sure to save itself from any heat or moisture stress.
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5: 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It's 6 o'clock.
6: Republicans in Dallas. I'm Lisa Lacerra, Fox News. The first ever Republican midterm convention underway.
7: Republicans have come together for a convention dedicated to one mission: defying history. We didn't come to Dallas to talk about winning. We came here to do it.
6: Party Chair Joe Cruders, Wisconsin Congressman Derek Van Orden.
8: Democrats spent months demonizing the tax cuts we delivered. And now that millions of dollars are returning back home to rural communities, they're rushing to take credit for one of the largest investments.
6: Not all Republicans up for re-election are there, with President Trump saying he wants the focus to be on those in vulnerable races. The president set to address the crowd in a couple hours and again tomorrow night. Colorado Congressman Jason Crow, among the Democrats who traveled to Dallas, saying President Trump is not making the convention about Americans or the midterms. He told the Associated Press he's making it about himself. Secretary of State Marco Rubio, now in Ecuador, meeting with President Daniel Noboa and telling reporters the Trump administration is now focused on working with allied countries, aligning with their laws, but said the U.S. military will still blow up drug trafficking ships if need be. This coming after meeting with the new leader of Colombia.
9: Colombia has a new right-wing president and the Trump administration is ready to restore cooperation. Secretary of State Marco Rubio meeting President Abelardo de la Espriella in the city of Barranquilla says he hopes the two countries can rebuild their relationship. President de la Espriella believes they can work on bulletproofing the hemisphere against drug trafficking. He'd like American support with drones, radar, and anti-money laundering tools.
6: Fox's Jonathan Savage. Rubio next heads to Peru for talks with its new leader. 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
6: Sentencing for two women convicted of torturing and murdering a transgender man in New York State.
15: Applause in court in Ontario County, New York, as a judge sentences Precious Arzuaga to life in prison in the kidnapping, torture, and killing of 24-year-old Sam Norquist, a transgender male who traveled to New York from Minnesota in late 2024 after meeting Arzuaga online. Co-defendant Jennifer Keanu also given life in prison, with several others still facing sentencing or trial. Investigators believe Norquist died at a motel in Hopewell, New York, after being beaten and tortured for days. Norquist's remains were found in Benton, New York, in February of 2025. Jeff Manasso, Fox News.
6: Opening statements today as Facebook goes on trial over privacy concerns from a nearly decade-old scandal.
16: New Mexico becoming the first and only state so far to push Facebook parent Meta to trial over the Cambridge Analytica data privacy scandal. New Mexico arguing that Facebook failed to alert or protect users from a personality quiz on the platform that harvested data from roughly 87 million Facebook profiles between 2014 and 15, then sold it to political consulting firm Cambridge Analytica. The state is seeking the maximum civil penalties under its Unfair Practices Act, up to $5,000 for each violation. It estimates around 350,000 of its residents were exposed to the data breach. Lillian Wu, Fox News.
6: The two NASA astronauts who led the Artemis moonshot earlier this year are stepping away from space flights. NASA says Commander Reid Wiseman and pilot Victor Glover will no longer serve as active astronauts, but will continue to support the moon exploration program as emeritus astronauts. The men were part of the team that flew around the moon in April. I'm Lisa Lucera. This is Fox News.
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18: Clear to partly cloudy skies through the evening hours, with temperatures slowly falling off into the 60s before bottoming out overnight in the low 50s with winds lightening up out of the south. Then the southerly winds increase for your Thursday and Friday. That'll pump in some warmer weather with highs in the mid to upper 80s both Thursday and Friday with breezy conditions. A cold front will bring an isolated storm or two Friday evening, mainly east of the valley, and then cooler weather for the weekend. From the Flag Skywatch Weather Center, I'm Chief Meteorologist Dean Wysocki.
19: 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Now, broadcasting from the underground command post, deep in the bowels of a hidden bunker, somewhere under the brick and steel of a nondescript building, we've once again made contact with our leader, Mark Levin.
0: Hello, America. Mark Levin here. Our number, 877-381-3811, 877-381-3811. Well. A lot of you surprised by what I was reading? I think a lot of you are not surprised by it at all. University of California, Santa Barbara professor Butch Ware at the Marxism conference over the weekend. Just all this crazy. Revolutionary movement likely ends with a fight in the streets with weapons. Hat tip Western Lundsman on X. Listen to this. Cut one, go.
20: And then we have to answer the question about what it means to run at all. What is the actual role of electoral politics in our broader revolutionary movement? Because it was Mokaya that said just a minute ago, you can't call yourself a revolutionary and not be talking about training with weapons. You can't be call yourself a revolutionary and not understand that this can and likely will descend into a fight in the streets. But that does not mean that there is not a potential role for electoral politics in a revolutionary
0: Now, this
20: cocktail.
0: Is what's being taught, folks. Is this okay? And how is it that the University of California, Santa Barbara, which I'm sure is hardcore left, how is it that they can platform something like this? Or maybe they didn't platform the revolutionary movement likely, but how was it that they could have a professor like this? I mean, are there no standards anymore? Apparently not. Cut two, go.
20: Y'all ain't dreamed big enough yet. And also, some of these clickety-clack revolutionaries have never been in a f***ing gunfight, but some of us that grew up in the hood know what guns are like. Outkast said it best. Ranting and raving about gas, they made them gas. They got some that'll blow out our backs. You are ready for a war in the streets? No, you ain't. Y'all ain't nowhere near ready for a war in the streets. You better get ready for both kinds of war. And if you stay ready, you ain't got to get ready.
0: You see? So this is so outrageous. So outrageous. And then you have these what were kind of mainstream but left Democrats, not embracing this individual in particular, but embracing the DSA, which is a communist movement. And I predict it's going to become a violent communist movement. That's my prediction. But here's Newsom as an example. They don't stand up to this. Cut three, go.
1: There seems to be a little distance between some leadership and those DSA candidates.
21: But not the ideas. We want Medicare. I mean, I believe in universal health care, and I believe in Medicare for all. The party does overwhelmingly.
0: Why? Why do you believe in Medicare for all? Why doesn't anybody ever ask why? Because everybody has a right to health care is going to be the answer. Really? What does that mean? You have a right to any medicine you need, no matter how expensive it may be. You have a right to any doctor you want. You have a right to go to any hospital you want. And what comes with these rights? Seriously. Let's say you live in New Mexico and you want to go to Johns Hopkins. I have a right to go to Johns Hopkins. Well, no, it's too far. Hey, I have a right. I have a right to see a doctor at 2 in the morning, the doctor of my choice. What is this right stuff? And what about the people who provide the service? Are they indentured servants to this right? The doctors, the nurses, the clinicians, the technicians? Because you have a right? And they would apply this right to illegal aliens? Because they said they would. So these are things that need to be discussed and debated. Discussed and debated. Go ahead.
21: Well, the party. I mean, so if it's about more money in your pocket, lowering costs, it's about getting money out of politics, and it's about Medicare for all, I think we're pretty aligned. It's about recognizing that we've got a planet that is getting hotter and drier, and that we've got to address the issue of climate change, and we want energy
0: security.
21: So he's
0: spewing every imaginable radical left agenda items, climate change, Medicare for all, on and on and on. Let me tell you what could make a difference, even if you wouldn't get elected or the nomination as a Democrat. If you had the courage to speak up as a truly centrist Democrat, we've had them in the distant past, to try and appeal to the laborer. I mean, the people that really work with their hands. To try to appeal to other people who may not be laborers, but think this stuff's crazy. I think you could build a movement. I don't know how big, but I think you could build a movement. I think it would be big. I really do, because Democrats are not happy with the Democrat Party, and it is assumed in the media and elsewhere that that's because the Democrat Party's not left-wing enough. I don't believe that. I believe a lot of Americans are unhappy with the Democrat Party because it's lost its mind. That's what I believe. But why wouldn't you have a couple of candidates, at least one who runs for president or runs for the nomination anyway? Even if they lose, they get the national stage, they can make the point, they can bring some reason and maturity to the debate. That's right. Go ahead.
21: Fossil fuels, that's a DSA position, that's a mainstream position within the Democratic Party.
0: So I've told you many times. I've said it here and on Fox, that the DSA, Democratic Socialist of America, and the Democrat Party are the same thing. It's just that they emphasize different things from a marketing or a public relations perspective. But they really do believe in most of the same things, 80-90% overlap. And here you have Newsom basically agreeing with me. In other words, the Democrat Party is every bit as radical as the Democratic Socialists of America. It's just that they have learned, you know, over what? Over 100 years of existence, over 150 years of existence, how to tailor their language and their arguments and their slogans and all the rest to try to appeal to more Americans. Americans don't want communism, and they don't want economic socialism, despite what people are saying and so forth and so on. So you've got to lie about it. You have to deceive about it. So you create sort of these arguments about, you know, you have a right to health care and that sort of thing. But Newsom's making my point for me right here. Go ahead.
21: Just a label. And it's a familiar, forgive me, you're talking the
0: wrong
21: person.
0: It's just a label. Because we're all the same. Don't you get it? We Democrats, we're all the same. Just a label. Go ahead.
21: Such a familiar label to me.
1: Yeah.
21: We called them progressives. It was the Green Party. I ran against the Green Party. It sounded the exact same platform 20 years ago. Maybe it's because I'm from the Bay Area. Maybe it's because of California. And I think it's healthy. I just think it's, I'm not consumed by this. I don't think there's a great, I think it's the natural, it's the, Howard, it's reflected in
0: your. First of all, you're a mumbling buffoon. You don't even know what the hell you're talking about. But you know where you want to be. Right, he knows where he wants to be politically. He doesn't want to be left out. You know, he definitely has aspirations. He's going to try and gaslight the radicals and do that sort of thing. Go ahead.
21: Just aspects and component parts of our party that we've always had, and it's a healthy dialectic within the party.
0: To healthy what? Dialect in the party? These people aren't even in the party. They claim not to be in the party. All right, let's give this another shot. Cut four, go.
21: We not only expanded Medicaid, but we have the only state in America providing universal health care regardless of pre-existing condition, ability to pay, and your immigration status. I know how offensive that is to people, and I get how controversial that is. We delivered that. We delivered $20 minimum wage for fast food workers, $25 for health care workers, $17.40 for everybody else. We have the biggest subsidies in the country for child care. We've created a brand new grade preschool for all. We have after school for all, summer school for all. We have invested in our growth engines, our UCs and CSUs, and we have a GDP that grew 40% since I've been governor. That's faster than any developed nation in the world, faster than any state in the United States of America. No one comes close. And let me double down on that. We're not only running surpluses again, but California, six of the top 10 market cap companies on planet Earth were born in my state. The tentpole of the U.S. economy is reflected disproportionately in California-based companies. $366 billion, Wall Street Journal last week, of investment in startups in California, 4,000. That is three times more than all the other 49 states combined.
0: That has nothing to do with your policies. It'd probably be 10 times that amount, except for you, you moron. We'll be right back.
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0: Juan. I'm going to post this. I look forward to data center debates. And I look forward to being part of it, particularly with some fellow conservatives who seem to have taken a liking to federal usurpation. A few weeks ago, banning data centers was all the rage. That seems to be changing in most places as more is learned about them. No one is denying, right, Mr. Producer, a role for local and state government, denying a role for regulation, and local and state. You know, that's where the action is, local and state. Let me just put it this way. I don't like what I'm reading from some of these conservatives. We have with us Claudia Tenney. It's been forever, Claudia Tenney. How are you, my friend?
1: Great. Great to be on.
0: Well, it's my fault, of course. I mean, I'm the one that invites people, and I apologize for that. You really have been a point of the spear on so many issues involving the Middle East and national security and concerns about terrorism and so forth and so on. And Claudia is a representative from upstate New York, a Republican. And you sent a letter, I believe it was to the Secretary of State or somebody, concerned about this British boycott effort against the Israelis, particularly focused on Judea and Samaria, particularly focused on the people who live there. They keep calling them settlers, I understand, but they're not settlers. They're Israelis who live in these areas. Some of them have lived there for over 3,000 years. That is the birthplace of the religion of Judaism, where the 12 tribes met in Shiloh. And now we have Britain and some of these other countries, Claudia, who seek to boycott. And you're saying, wait, the federal government, we have an anti-boycott statute. You explain.
1: Yes, this is not new. Last year, I wrote the same letter, very similar letter, to the country of Ireland and to their leadership. And I wrote a letter to Secretary Bessent because this is an IRS issue specifically. Section 999 of the Internal Revenue Code specifically says that the United States has to track countries around the world that we do business with, allies, who are attempting to either boycott, divest, or sanction, just like the BDS movement with Israel, allies of ours, and that we should put this on the list because they could put our businesses and our American companies at risk by being part of this sanction boycott movement. I sent a letter last year. Ireland attempted to do it. They tried to pass it, and now we see England. You know, we see the new Neville Chamberlain running England again and more weakness and then bringing in other countries. And so I wrote to Scott Bessent and asked him to do a review to see if there is a way that we should be looking into this, if they're interfering with the free commerce of our American companies that are doing business in countries like this, and also particularly targeting Judea and Samaria, and which is completely inappropriate. Same issue in Ireland a year ago that we're dealing with now with more countries in the EU and in that region.
0: Mm-hmm. And the reaction from our government, state governments have been pretty good so far, Arkansas, Florida, some of the other states, but the federal government hasn't really reacted yet, has it?
1: Yeah, well, I mean, hoping Scott Bessent reacts to this, and obviously they will. They'll do a review. Unsanctioned international boycotts are bad for U.S. business. They're bad for our economy, and they're things that we should be weighing in on. And they're bad for our businesses, and we're trying to defend and protect our businesses and our allies. I have a particular, you know, interest in Judea and Samaria, a long-time bill now that I'm trying to get passed that would actually, you know, require us to use the term Judea and Samaria when referring to that region. I also have a Friends of Judea and Samaria caucus that is an attempt to try to make sure that we recognize and understand their origins of this region. And I also was there last year and interestingly spent quite a bit of time with a number of Arab sheikhs and one in Shiloh, actually, and they're going to be coming to the United States. I was with our current great ambassador, Mike Huckabee, and talking about their interest in really just getting rid of this insanity that we have in Israel right now. They very much support the Israeli government. They want to have a sort of quasi type of sovereignty. Maybe they want to be a quasi emirate. We're looking at that option, a way of actually working together. They've had enough of the what I call the Palestinian plight industrial complex, where Iran and its proxies are going in and creating this unrest and creating this and monetizing this, you know, long-time battle, the Free Palestine Movement, and really just giving no chance at prosperity for everyone there. And these Arab sheikhs met with us in a secured area. They were afraid for their own security, about eliminating the PA, about becoming a united country, working with their Jewish and Christian neighbors, and finding prosperity for all of the people in that region behind the Green Line. And it was just one of the most amazing experiences I really had, when you hear from the people who actually live there, who don't refer to their Jewish neighbors as settlers, who refer to them as people they want to do business with, people who have democratic principles, people who recognize the ability of all children to have some kind of destiny and hope and prosperity in their own country.
0: Mm-hmm. Very well put. So when you travel there, as my wife and I have on several occasions and so forth, you see that these are very hardworking, tough people. And you also see that where the Jewish communities are, they have a fairly elaborate security system, where they alert each other, where they try to protect their own property, they try to protect their own lives and that of their animals and so forth and so on. You don't see these kinds of protections in place in the Palestinian areas because they mostly don't need them. Is that what you saw as well?
1: Absolutely, and there's all kinds of influencers that go in and try to make a big deal out of this and try to. It's all in an attempt to undermine the people living there and not really and really just trying to show that somehow they're the aggressors when really it's not true. They're just defending their own territory, and this is this is what really worries me about it, is this complete false narrative is peddled in the United States and all over the world. And people don't know the truth, and that's why I think people need to go and they have to hear it and see it. And there's nothing more compelling than to hear it from the people who live in Judea and Samaria, particularly in Shiloh and places like that, and Shiloh, where they tell you the same thing. They say, look, we don't want to be part of this. We don't want to have Iran proxies coming in and telling us how we're supposed to live and using this, using social media and all these elaborate different types of organizations that get involved in elections and misinformation in the United States with a lot of these, whether it's Code Pink and these other, elaborate schemes that are using our IRS, by the way, to peddle these falsehoods.
0: All right, don't leave us. I'm going to carry you through the break. I've got more questions for you as well. We'll be right back.

0: The midterms are almost here, and Republicans could be in deep trouble. Polls show Democrats leading in key races. Tonight, Rob Finnerty on Newsmax reveals the growing threat from the DSA and the radical left. With less than 60 days to go, Finnerty says it's time for the GOP to hit the panic button. The House may go, and control of the Senate is up for grabs. Gas prices, mortgage rates, health care, and out-of-control national debt. Americans are angry. And Newsmax shows you how the progressive left wants total control of Congress. Tallarico, El Sayed, AOC, Bernie Sanders. Finnerty reveals President Trump's secret plan to fight back. Don't miss Finnerty tonight at 8 p.m. Eastern on Newsmax. 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
3: Republicans in Dallas. I'm Lee Silicera, Fox News. The first ever Republican midterm convention underway.
4: Republicans have come together for a convention dedicated to one mission: defying history. We didn't come to Dallas to talk about winning. We came here to do it.
3: Party Chair Joe Cruders, Wisconsin Congressman Derek Van Orden.
5: Democrats spent months demonizing the tax cuts we delivered. And now that millions of dollars are returning back home to rural communities, they're rushing to take credit for one of the largest investments.
3: Not all Republicans up for re-election are there, with President Trump saying he wants the focus to be on those in vulnerable races. The president said to address the crowd in a couple hours and again tomorrow night. Colorado Congressman Jason Crow, among the Democrats who traveled to Dallas, saying President Trump is not making the convention about Americans or the midterms. He told the Associated Press he's making it about himself. Secretary of State Marco Rubio, now in Ecuador, meeting with President Daniel Noboa and telling reporters the Trump administration is now focused on working with allied countries, aligning with their laws, but said the U.S. military will still blow up drug trafficking ships if need be. This coming after meeting with the new leader of Colombia.
6: Colombia has a new right-wing president, and the Trump administration is ready to restore cooperation. Secretary of State Marco Rubio, meeting President Abelardo de la Espriella in the city of Barranquilla, says he hopes the two countries can rebuild their relationship. President de la Espriella believes they can work on bulletproofing the hemisphere against drug trafficking. He'd like American support with drones, radar, and anti-money laundering tools.
3: Fox's Jonathan Savage. Rubio next heads to Peru for talks with its new leader. 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
8: Clear to partly cloudy skies through the evening hours, with temperatures slowly falling off into the 60s before bottoming out overnight in the low 50s with winds lightening up out of the south. Then the southerly winds increase for your Thursday and Friday. That'll pump in some warmer weather with highs in the mid to upper 80s both Thursday and Friday with breezy conditions. A cold front will bring an isolated storm or two Friday evening, mainly east of the valley, and then cooler weather for the weekend. From the Flag Skywatch Weather Center, I'm Chief Meteorologist Dean Wysocki.
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0: Mark Levin, the Thunder on the right. 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
1: We're with Claudia Tenney. Claudia Tenney, how is your race looking?
2: Yeah, great to be back, Mark. I think my race is, pretty good. I'm in the northern district of way up in northern New York. I have basically the border with Canada and a pretty strong Republican district, but everything is always a challenge. I always run like I'm behind, and I love doing the job. It's a privilege and an honor to do this, and I continue to fight for my constituents in a state that is, you know, turning Marxist every day and really under siege against its own taxpayers and its own residents. But yeah. I'm born and raised here. I don't want to leave.
1: Yeah. No, so you like those 3-inch long horseflies, huh?
2: You know, I don't have that issue. I live on a beautiful lake in the Finger Lakes, and I'll tell you, there's nothing like it. It was 55 degrees when I got up, and it's 75 and sunny in the afternoon.
1: Well, there you go. And did you wave to our Canadian friends across the border? We have a lot of Canadian listeners, by the way. But they hate their government.
2: You know, actually,
1: hate it.
2: It's funny. I grew up showing horses in Canada. I'm also a curler. I know how to curl. I have the only curling fundraiser in Washington where I get to take lobbyists out and like to watch them wipe out on the ice.
1: Hold on. What the hell is, I watch it, I don't get it. What's the goal?
2: It's like shuffleboard on ice. So if you've ever played shuffleboard, it's very similar to that.
1: Yeah, it's funny.
2: It's fun.
1: Yeah. I played shuffleboard when I was young. As I'm older, I never played shuffleboard. It's supposed to be the reverse. All right, so you're trying to keep, what do you call that thing that you're pushing? I'm sorry, I'm not trying to put you on the spot.
2: What thing? You're talking about the
1: you're
2: letter
1: pushing
2: that
1: onto the ice. What is that thing? What do you call it? Do you call it something?
2: The stone.
1: It's the
2: curling stone.
1: And you're trying to get it in the middle of the target or something? Is that it?
2: Yeah, the most stones in the middle of the target gets the points based on that, and then you move from one end to another. It's, you know, you play ends, that's what they're called. And then each member of the team gets to shoot a stone, and there's four on each team. And then they switch, you know, we go to the other end, and you shoot the stones back. You know, originally a Scottish sport, I'm Scottish, so Scottish, you know, curling and golf came naturally to me, so those are my favorite sports.
1: How did it become an Olympic sport? Isn't it an Olympic sport?
2: It is, 2018, the New York, it became an Olympic sport. The U.S. Olympic team won, I call it the Mirror Curl on ice. We won that, it was amazing.
1: Oh. Okay.
2: It's fun. There was a little cheating going on this year. Remember, there was some bumping and stuff. There was some controversy.
1: My friends
2: made fun of me, but it's a great sport. My parents were addicted to it. They loved that and golf. Those are the old days.
1: Well, they got things now called like pickle. I don't know what that is, but my wife says, let's go play pickle. I blew out my leg. I don't want to blow it out again. You know what I mean?
2: Yeah. Pickle. Well, I'm a tennis fan, but pickleball is like a kind of the thing that the Villages does down in Florida, but it's everywhere now.
1: Okay, let's get back to basics here.
2: That
1: so,
2: wasn't a shot at you or anything.
1: That, by the way, I didn't take it as one, but maybe it should have been. Anyway,
2: I'm eligible to go to the Villages now too. I wasn't. I now am.
1: Let me tell you, I've never been there. I can't wait to go there one day and greet people. I understand they're very conservative and very Republican, and that's all good. Okay, now back to this.
2: Yeah,
1: I think you talked very eloquently about what's going on in Judea and Samaria. I just want the public to understand there's a place called Shiloh. That's the birthplace of organized Judaism. That's where the 12 tribes met, pretty much. And there's a tabernacle location there. It's not built anymore. It's not there anymore. But the outline, you know, the outlines of it is made, where really the first sort of services were held and that sort of thing. And now the Palestinians claim that that's their land. Now keep in mind, Islam didn't come till 1400. This is about 4,000 years ago. And the Palestinians were invented in the 1960s. This is Mark talking, not you. And,
2: right.
1: And so how is it even possible that they are settlers there? Do we call the Navajo settlers on Navajo? I mean, is it not ridiculous?
2: Yeah, no, this is an absurdity. But again, this is why I have a bill to refer to this region as Judea and Samaria. To call it the West Bank is playing into their semantic narrative, and I don't want to do that. I want to call it by its proper historical name and in the historical birthplace of Judaism. And there's nothing wrong with that. Can you imagine if we decided that we were going to change the name of Mecca, and we weren't going to call it Mecca, and we were not going to allow, we were not going to allow people that practice Islam to go to Mecca, and we're going to change the name of it and call them settlers? I mean, you have to be honest about these things and straight. It's like saying we can't let the Jewish people, they have limited hours and access to the Temple Mount. Can you imagine limiting access for Muslim people to Mecca? That's ridiculous. Mm-hmm. This is where we have to respect the religions, respect their historical roots. And really, I just think this is a very subversive move, much like I feel like is happening in our country with the so-called DSA. I don't like to call them the DSA. I think that makes them sound good. Don't mean mm-hmm. to segue into this, but I call them subversive. That's exactly the same mentality. I call them the Marxist subversives against America. They are not mm-hmm. Democrats. They are really socialists. They're Marxists. They want power. They want to eliminate and abolish our Constitution. And you've written so many fantastic books on our Constitution and the importance of self-governance and liberty and property rights. They're talking about getting rid of our property rights. And people in New York, we are facing this. These are the people that are the tail wagging the dog. It's not just Mondami. He is a dime a dozen in New York State, New York City. They control the agenda in New York, and the rest of us are now victims to it. So I kind of feel like, right now New York is we're really under siege by these people, and we've got to do everything we can to change this narrative. And we were once a great state. We had, we were actually the last, I think we were the 11th out of the 13 colonies to sign on to our federal constitution mm-hmm. because we wanted a Bill of Rights. We wanted liberty. We wanted to preserve our sovereignty. These types of age-old themes that you write about are happening everywhere. And I'm so worried about the Republicans not categorizing these Democrats like Mondami. They are subversives. They're not progressive. They're not socialists. They're destroying our country and our Constitution, and that is their goal.
1: You understand it completely. That's really wonderful. And the other thing is, we just talked about this on the program last hour. The Marxists really don't care about affordability. They really don't care about health care for all. They really don't care about any of these things because they know they're mostly impossibilities, certainly under their ideology. What they care about is power. And so they will use sort of the argument for the mob, quote-unquote, out there to generate support for them, to fight against the system. But there's not a place on the face of the earth where any of the things they talk about, thank God, pretty much, but ever happen. And so really what it's about is an ideology that was developed, maybe not originally, but has been used for a relative handful to grab as much power and authority as they can, because Mondami's not going to accomplish anything he wants but complete destitution and impoverishment and destroy the city.
2: Right. Well, it's manipulation. I mean, I don't know if you know this, Mark, but I actually lived in the former Yugoslavia in the 80s. I worked for the former Yugoslav consulate, the actual government. Wow. So even though Yugoslavia was non-aligned, they were not part of behind the Iron Curtain, they didn't join the Common Forum, Tito stood up to them. He was still a communist dictator, and people still lived under communism. The state seized their property. The people didn't own their property. There were no incentives. There was no freedom. There was no right, again, to personal property and the things that make our country so unique and special to the rest of the world. And I go back there now. I was just in Bosnia, Croatia, and Montenegro. I've been back all over because I'm on the Intelligence Committee, and I'm also really interested in the Balkans. And, I stood in the very footsteps where Gavrilo Princip killed Archduke Ferdinand. I did that the first time in 1981, 45 years ago. I saw what was happening. I worked for the government. I saw the people without incentives. And now I see my friends who are now trying to emerge in some kind of market economy who take 20 and 30 or 40 years to buy their property back from the state because it was once their property or their grandfather's property or their grandmother. It's such a tragic thing to see how hard it is when you go down this road that it really is all about power and manipulation and misery for everyone except those in charge. And people will say, well, Tito, he was he was benevolent. Yes, he was not aligned, and he kept the Yugoslavs away from Russia and the Soviet Union. But let me tell you something. There are famous dissidents all over Yugoslavia. And you know what happened when you disagreed with the state? You went to a barren island in the Adriatic Sea, and there you stayed. You were considered a dissident, just like in Soviet Russia or anywhere else. And that's what's happening with our media. I see it in New York City. I see all this starting to happen, young people not understanding it because they haven't been taught the important principles of our country and why it's so unique and special compared to these places. I never really thought I wanted to go to a third world country when I was a 20-year-old and a college student, but I'm so glad that I did that and got to see what it's like to live in a country like that, that has been now through a war, that's been through all kinds of crises, and, you know, now, again, a lot of, you know, things happening there. But I think our students don't understand that, and I got to actually live it by actually working for the consulate, by the way. It was a very interesting experience.
1: Very, very interesting. Now, if people want to help you, where do they go?
2: Well, I'm Claudia, Claudia Tenney. It's at Claudia Tenney or claudiaforcongress.com. We'd love to get the support. You know, I'm working really hard to help us make sure we keep our seats in New York as well. But, you know, my seat's challenging. I mean, there's a lot, as you know, there's a lot going on with Canada. We're trying to right the ship there. I work a lot with Jamison Greer, who's our USTR, Howard Lutnick in Commerce, and Scott Besson in Treasury and all their teams, you know, to try to make a Canada, you know, bring them back into being, you know, the partner they need to be for us in our northern border. A lot of good things could be happening.

0: keep our country.
1: Mm-hmm. Well, you're terrific. I obviously endorse you every cycle. My family loves you too. God bless you, my friend. Be well and keep it up.
0: Thank you so much, and God bless you and your family as well. It's just an honor to be on your show.
1: It's my honor. 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

0: Oh, yeah. You need me, call me, no matter where you are, no matter how far.
1: I know a lot of time. I better not hit it. All right, here we are, folks. You really can't understand what's happening in the Middle East by watching a few minutes of left-wing news or scrolling social media. In fact, you'll be dumber for it. The headlines give you the explosion. They don't give you the history and the context, because most of the people giving you the explosion don't know the history or the context. They don't tell you how we got where we are and what's coming next. Israel sits at the center of a conflict with consequences far beyond the region. The real threat of a wider war, all of it is on the line. That's why Pastor John Hagee wrote The Middle East Conflict. If you want to understand the forces that are driving this war, well, we need the history. And we need it for ourselves and for the next generation. So I'm asking you to be a first-time donor to Hagee Ministries at jhm.org/Levin. 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You know, as I was listening to Representative Tenney, it occurred to me, when you think about the Temple Mount, that mount was the holiest and is the holiest place in the Jewish faith. And yet, most Jews are not free to visit it. Why? Because Islam comes along almost 2,500 years later, and they build a mosque right there, the Golden Dome, right there, to conquer it. And bringing it to modern day, even after the 1967 war, when the Israelis could have taken the Temple Mount and controlled it as part of Israel, they didn't do that. It's treated not as a possession of Israel, but the IDF and Israeli police actually protect it. So if you're a Jew and you want to visit it, you need to go jump through hoops and everything else and so forth. So there's the holiest Jewish site, where the Muslims built this temple, which they now call their third holiest site, after Medina and Mecca. Then you look at Judea and Samaria, the birthplace of the Jewish faith. And it's split into literally three areas, A, B, and C. C, which is 60% Israeli. A, which is mostly Palestinian and represents about 13% of it, and then sort of a no man's land. Is there another faith on the face of the earth that has had to surrender its holiest sites in this fashion? The Arabs / Muslims, they don't do it. I think has the Vatican been divided into three zones, Mr. Producer? I don't think so. Or you understand what I'm saying, folks, right? I'll be right back.
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4: It's time for the Richeson Report, your ag weather focus on the field with North Dakota State climatologist Darrell Richeson.
5: If you live in southeastern North Dakota, by now you are starting to believe that there is a real force field keeping the rain out of your fields and backyard. Of course, that isn't true, but with the widespread rains occurring over the weekend, you would have thought at least one thunderstorm would have moved overhead, but that wasn't the case. Interestingly, just to the east of both Fargo and Wahpeton, there were thunderstorms. So west central Minnesota did get some rain. And if you go into Otter Tail County, not only did it rain, there are locations where it rained too much. The dry conditions will end eventually, but last weekend was definitely disappointing.
4: That's the Richeson Report, your focus on the field with North Dakota State climatologist Darrell Richeson. 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
6: This is a Fox News alert. The midterm convention in full swing. I'm Lisa Lucero with a surprise video message from Pennsylvania Democratic Senator John Fetterman in support of Pennsylvania Republican Senator Dave McCormick.
7: Dave McCormick is the kind of senator that gets the job done, and he's going to fight for Pennsylvania. I'm proud to count him as my friend.
6: McCormick told the crowd Washington elites sacrificed working families on what he called the altar of cheaper goods and higher profits, and left us dependent on China.
8: We rejected decline, and America elected President Trump and Republican majorities, and we have delivered.
6: President Trump said to address the crowd in about an hour, and he will also make a speech tomorrow night. Secretary of State Marco Rubio in South America meeting with the leaders of several nations focusing on battling narco-terrorists.
9: Secretary of State Marco Rubio telling reporters in Ecuador the nation is an aggressive partner in the U.S.'s push to counter drug trafficking and terrorist organizations.
10: We're going to choose on the side of leaders that are going to be serious about taking these groups on and eliminating them once and for all. Otherwise, those groups, those terrorist groups, will eat these countries up. They will become stronger than the governments in these countries. They will run over these countries. So I'm glad we have leaders in the region that are willing to be strong and take these groups on.
9: Explaining elite forces from both nations are working daily in a way he says has no precedent in order to try to dismantle these groups.
6: Fox's Kristen Goodwin. Ecuador has been helping the U.S. intercept and sink ships, including one yesterday that the Trump administration said had links to an Ecuadorian criminal group. A flight that was to carry Ukrainian President Volodymyr Zelensky from Moldova to Norway